0: It's another result of El Nino conditions that experts say could have historic impacts this winter. Daniel Swain, a climate scientist at University of California Agriculture and Natural Resources, says the peak sea level coming this winter could be closer to the norm later this century when the sea level rises due to climate change. The slow-moving surge of water is expected to cause record-breaking sea levels and coastal flooding. I'm Daniel Martindale.
1: This morning, NASA's Crew 12 astronauts officially came back to Earth right off the coast of San Diego.
2: And as you can see on your screen, we have visual confirmation of splashdown.
1: Four astronauts took off from Cape Canaveral 8 months ago aboard the Dragon spacecraft Freedom.
2: Dragon Freedom has returned home, and Jessica, Jack, Sophie, and Andre.
3: Splashdown. On behalf of SpaceX, welcome home, Crew 12.
1: While aboard the International Space Station, Crew 12 conducted scientific research supporting future missions to the Moon and Mars. One of college football's biggest matchups set for Saturday is being moved indoors because of Hurricane Isaias. The clash between the second-ranked Georgia Bulldogs and sixth-ranked Alabama will now move inside to the Coleman Coliseum. Scott Carr, NBC News Radio.
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0: Normal is broke and common sense is weird, so we're here to help you transform your life from the Ramsey Network in the Fair Ones Credit Union studio. This is The Ramsey Show. I'm Jade Warshaw. Next to me, Dr. John Deloney, taking calls about your life and your money for the next couple hours or so. Jump in. The number's 888-825-5225. Justin is in Sacramento, California. What's going on, Justin?
1: Hey, Jade. Thanks for taking my call.
0: Yeah, no problem.
1: I guess the root of my problem here is, when do me and my wife stop trying to squeeze every last bit of money out of our budget and just consider moving out of California?
0: Oh, today.
2: You're the first person to think about that, Justin. So well done, man.
0: So what's it look like? I mean, what's it look like out there? What are you making? Tell us more.
1: So specifically, we live in Roseville, California, which is, you know, a little bit higher than the rest of Sacramento. But I mean, me and my wife together, we may have a combined income of $180,000, and we have one kid, one infant, and then we have another one on the way. And then now we're sucking up the cost of childcare out here.
0: Sure.
1: And everything just seems to, every time I squeeze a little bit more, like the prices go up and it just takes up every last bit of my budget.
0: Yeah, that's frustrating. I mean, that's got to feel some type of way to know that you're working so hard and it's like every time you get a little bit of breathing room, something comes and snatches it away. That's not a good feeling.
2: And it's all for good stuff, right? Like having kids is awesome, right? It's not even like the car keeps breaking down. Like all of your prayers keep getting answered, right? And it's harder and harder to breathe in your own home. I love couples asking this question, not how do we, and obviously, like, we teach people how to get out of debt, and there's that moment. But I like the idea of y'all getting together, getting away, and saying, okay, we have one child, we have another one on the way, we have a brand new marriage. We get to decide what this thing feels like. What does peace mean for us inside this home? And if reverse engineer it that way. Because if you just start with, we need to move, then you're basically playing whack-a-mole with symptoms, and you might move and get somewhere else, but then you're not by family, or the weather's terrible, or whatever. So y'all sitting down and saying, hey, we get to decide, by and large, right? What do we want this thing to feel like? And then could you get that same sentiment, that same feeling in Nashville, in Omaha, right, in Florida, wherever you would consider moving? Does that make sense?
1: Yeah. So, I mean, I listen to you all the time, John. I've read all the books, right? Like, we're baby steps 4, 5, and 6, right? So our 5-year plan, right, is to go to Treasure Valley, Idaho.
2: Go now.
1: Boise area.
2: Go now. Seriously.
0: What's stopping you? That's the real question. What's stopping you from making that transition today? And by today, I mean in the present versus
1: it's five years from now. I mean, I have a few interviews lined up trying to get remote positions and stuff like that. And then the goal is that we would move there, buy a cheaper home, and then she would stay home with the kids. But, you know, it's just trying to line up that remote job that pays to support the lifestyle that we have, but also the other costs of moving and all
2: sure.
1: that.
2: So I think two things are important here. One, I would challenge you to not limit yourself on a single zip code. Because I was about to make a hunting analogy, and I don't want half the people listening to turn that off.
1: I'm a hunter too, so I get it.
2: Okay, so you know you can aim for a bullseye and not hit the bullseye, but get close. Get in the general area, and you still accomplish what you were aiming to do, right? And so if you just say, we want to be in this town, in this state, you can really limit yourself to what is it about that location, that state, that weather, the family, like what is it about that place that is a driver for you and your wife to want to put that at the end of your 5-year plan, and is that somewhere else? Is that other places? The other thing I would challenge you on is, don't limit yourself to just remote work.
0: Yeah, and I'll say that in a different way, because I think John and I have the same thoughts. Maybe if we say it in two different ways, it'll light up your brain a little bit more. I'm hearing two things that are very tight, very closed in. I'm hearing a zip code, to John's point, and I'm hearing a remote job. And those two things, they're going to be very hard to equally prioritize. So you're going to have to pick one and go, if it's the zip code, then it's the zip code. That could mean I don't do the same type of work. Or if you go, no, the zip code, I can expand that. Now that allows me to do. Do you see what I'm saying? It's very, it's like a straitjacket in here.
2: So for instance,
1: yeah.
2: my wife and I, when we wanted to consider leaving West Texas, which is got great people, it's awesome. but it's dry, it's hot, there's no rain, et cetera, et cetera. So what we looked at was, where are there lakes and rivers? Where are there trees? Where does it rain a lot? And that opened up a huge swath of the U.S. And then we were both working in universities, and so it was like, okay, where is there college towns? And so you see what I'm saying? Like, it opened up the United States in a way that was pretty awesome. And Nashville was high on our list. I think it was number one, but it wasn't limited to that. And it just gave us a lot more options and feeling. The thing I don't want you to feel is trapped. And right now in California, you feel trapped. And I don't want you to, like, leave one cage and get into another one. But brother, I say go. I say go right now.
1: I mean, I can't go right now. We got one on the way.
2: I know. Right? You know what I mean. You know what I mean.
1: Yeah.
2: But yeah. What's keeping you in Sacramento besides this job? You have family there? You have friends there? You have community there?
1: Yeah, so family here. I have a huge sense of community, bunch of friends, hunting community and all that.
2: Sure.
1: So going there would be a minor reset, but we have family there too.
2: Okay.
0: Okay.
1: So that's kind of how we landed there. We love the weather. We love the environment. That's where we want our kids to grow up when they go to school.
2: Cool.
1: Is there.
0: But what's the number one driver of there? Is it the family or is it the weather and the way it looks?
2: Or is it the cost of living?
0: Yeah. We need to really see what it is that's making you tick.
1: So I made a whole pros cons list, and this is just what came up on top. We considered Bend, Oregon, Bozeman, Montana, Seattle, Spokane, Portland, right? And then
0: okay.
1: I made the whole pro cons list, and this is just like, we have the support system here. We already go visit here.
0: Okay.
1: Five
0: so
1: times
0: proximity
1: a year.
0: Is
1: we
0: like number
1: well
0: two.
1: Move.
0: Proximity to family is like number two, but the number one thing is like family. Like I want to be by family. And then the other stuff, the weather and like having that, that's kind of like number two on the list. And then my question for you is, where does the job part fall on the list? Because I don't know, you said you make 180 combined. How much of that 180 is yours? And can you make that same money in multiple career fields that maybe you have the ability to shift into?
1: Yeah. So, I mean, I make 120 of that 180.
0: Okay.
1: And I'm not specifically tied to remote work. It's just, here in California, next to the Bay Area, IT jobs are a dime a dozen. Everything is here. And it's just a little bit more limited there. So, like, I'm open to anything. IT work, I know Micron is there. I know there's a few other tech companies there that I'm just looking at. Or I would really love to do hospital IT. It's just the job is competitive. The location is competitive mm-hmm. because there's not so many of it. Also, the salaries aren't as high. So then I'm also having to consider, you know, maybe shrinking down our cost of living and whatnot, especially mm-hmm. if we want her to stay at home.
2: Well, and I think that's important to figure out, because it may be that your 180 there is equivalent to a total net household income of 110 in a state without the additional tax burdens, without the additional, you know, all the additional stuff, the housing costs and all that. So I think that's just a math problem.
0: Yeah, there's a lot competing here, though. There's being near family, there's having the look, tone, feel of where you live, there's the income, and there's your wife wanting to be a stay-at-home mom. Those are like five really big things that you need to be thinking through and be really clear on, like, what's number one, number two, number three, number four, number five, and also be open to the fact that you may not get all five of them.
2: You probably won't get all five.
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10: I'm meteorologist Hunter McCullough with Northern News Now. For the evening hours, expecting 30s and 40s for low temperatures, partly to mostly cloudy skies, and a bit breezy as we go into our Friday. High temperatures getting back into those 60s for most locations, and then much warmer into our Saturday. High temperatures now in the 70s and 80s. It's going to be a bit gusty as well into both Saturday and closing out the weekend on Sunday. With Northern News Now, I'm Hunter McCullough for 610 and FM 103.9 KDAL.

0: All right, let's head back to the phone lines where we have Bertha, who's in Eugene, Oregon. Hey, what's up, Bertha? Wow, I can't talk today, Bertha. Help me out.
1: Hi, good morning.
0: Hi, good morning.
1: I have credit card debt here that my husband left when he died. Am I responsible to pay that?
0: Is your name on it?
1: No.
0: It should just disappear into thin air because he's gone and you can let them...
2: Will they not sue his estate? They might...
1: I have had a phone call from a debt collection and I have a letter here from them. Uh-huh. And I just want to know how I can make this go away.
0: Have you let them know that he passed away?
1: Yes.
2: Did you send him a death certificate?
1: I sent that to the credit card company. When he passed, I called them and told them he's gone. I would like to get rid of this account. They said you have to put it in writing and send us a death certificate. And I did that.
0: Yeah.
1: And I didn't hear anything more until I got an email from a debt collection.
2: They may have immediately moved that debt off their books and sold it to a debt collector who is then going to try to hassle a widow.
0: Mm-hmm.
2: Until she can't take it anymore.
1: Just tell me how to get rid of them.
0: Well, if number one, I would check and make sure that you're nowhere on it. Check your credit report. Yes. Make sure this is something that was just in his name. And then, yeah, you're not on the hook for that. You should be able to send the death certificate and say, this is this. He's not here anymore. This was not something that we were joint owners on. That's it. And just check and make sure that you were not an authorized user on that account in any way. Basically, make sure there was no connection. If there was no connection in writing, then that debt should go away with him passing.
2: What's the letter you received?
1: So I talked to a lady from there last week, and she was real sweet. And she said, you know, this is from so-and-so credit card company. And I said, yes, I know. And she wondered if I would like to make a donation towards the amount that he owed on there. And I said, no, I don't think so. She said, are there any other family members who would like to make a donation? And I said, no, I'm sure there's not. And so she says, okay, so she took all this information down and she's going to send me a letter with that on paper. So now I got that and they still want the money.
0: Does he have?
1: I have options. I want to dispute the debt because I think it's not Lindsay Mass debt or the amount of the debt is wrong. Or other.
2: But
0: does he, did he, when he passed, did he leave anything? Like, did he leave anything in his name of assets?
1: No. I mean, we had, everything is combined. He had, you know, our bank accounts, he had retirement accounts. Nothing was just his except this credit card.
0: And that's the thing that makes me think about that. If it were in both of your names, it would make total sense that you would be on for it. If he had certain assets in his name, it would make sense that maybe they would come after that part of it.
2: So here's the thing.
0: Yeah.
2: You can't... I mean, I think your best response right now is to stop responding.
1: Like, and just ignore them and
2: until you get a lawsuit letter, which I don't think you'll get. I mean, she's asking you if you suddenly they turn into a charity, right?
0: You've sent in, as long as you've done your part, you've sent in the death certificate. There's nothing on his estate. There's nothing there.
2: Sure.
0: The one thing that you could do if you wanted to kind of like cover your own butt is on the side, save up a small lump sum. And if they keep pushing this, you could attempt to settle it. I might do that. I probably would do that, but I wouldn't give in really easily to this because there's nothing that he has that you can give for it.
1: Should I send the debt collection a death certificate?
0: Yeah, yes. That's who's asking for the money, correct? And you're saying this
1: right.
0: Person...
1: Well, yeah, the credit card company themselves had
0: right?
1: told me first that I need to send that, and I did, so...
2: And then somewhere their computer system or some unsavory person sold that debt to debt collectors for pennies on the dollar. And what
1: uh-huh.
2: they're trying to do is squeeze any amount of money they can get from you, even if they're begging you for donations.
1: Right.
2: And you can send them a death certificate. And you know what they can do? Turn around and sell that debt to somebody else for pennies on that dollar.
1: Oh, I see.
2: And so they can keep chasing you down. But if you're not in a joint liability state, then you, I mean, it's not your debt.
0: Yeah.
2: And so you could choose to just stop responding.
0: I think the clearest thing to do is now that it's passed to a new creditor, send in the information, hey, this person's passed away. There's nothing on his personal estate. If they keep coming after it because you're married and there's some things that you have jointly together, they, you know, like I said, if you want to put aside a lump sum of money there that you could possibly settle that for, you know, pennies on the dollar, 25 cents on the dollar, I would do that in case it keeps coming back. But give it some time. And a lot of times, I mean, with this stuff, you're just dealing with the worst of the worst people.
2: Right. And it does, depending on the state you're
0: in. Depending on the state, yes.
2: There may be, like, they expect to get paid, all the debts expect to get paid from the estate, right? But if there's nothing to pay, then there's nothing to pay. If there's not life insurance money, they may want a piece of that life insurance money. I would let them come get it legally, like, come sue you for it then.
0: Yeah.
2: But I'm not just going to volunteer partial payments because then they're going to be like, ah, oh, we got
0: what about,
2: it.
0: Right? Yeah, what about this and that? Yeah. Good question.
2: Next, sorry, we have, going through that, Bertha.
0: I know, Bertha, that's so, so tough. Thank you for calling in. Next, we've got Kyle, who's in Spokane, Washington. Hey, Kyle, how can we help today?
3: Hey, guys, how you doing?
2: We're all right, brother.
3: Hey, it's really good to chat with you. Year and a half, maybe 2 years ago, I called into the show. I spoke with Ken and Dave. Great advice. I graduated from graduate school, and they said, get out of debt. I got out of debt. I'm debt-free as of last week.
0: Way to go.
2: Yeah, congrats.
3: $268,000 is gone.
2: Nice.
3: Wow. And I'm a free man.
2: Well done, brother.
3: So my question is, I'm very blessed. I have a great career. I have a good job. I earn, you know, depending on how much I, you know, extra work I put in, between, you know, $400,000 to $600,000 a year. Last year, I made about $650,000.
0: Holy smokes.
2: Well done.
3: And my question is, my wife and I are kind of torn because we're like, all right, by the end of the month, we'll have our emergency fund fully funded. Do we just continue to rent? I'm okay renting. I don't have any problem. We've got a good rental house we're in. Do we continue to rent and save 100% and just buy a house? Or do we save, you know, a decent minimum down payment just to get into a home?
0: What are you looking to spend? I mean, it just, it kind of depends. You have this really excellent income. If you said to me, hey, I'm looking to just kind of buy in the median home range, and in your area, Spokane, Washington, that's around $452,000. Yeah, you could probably do that fairly quickly. But if you're saying, hey, my first house is going to be in the $1 million range, that creates a completely different situation. So what do you think you'll spend?
3: That's tough. We got to, you know, my wife and I, we got to sit down and talk about that a little bit. Her background, she's an interior designer, so she's kind of, you know, developed some particular taste. And,
0: HGTV.
2: Well said, Kyle. Well said.
3: So, and, you know, I like the idea of, I'm not a handyman. I'm not a fixer-upper. I like the idea of just building a home, mm-hmm. which could, you know, be more expensive. So we haven't really settled or talked about a price, but
0: well, that's,
3: you know,
0: the main,
3: like,
0: driver to this conversation is the price. That is the number one thing that's going to decide how quickly you can do this. And then that's going to play into, okay, if we say what we want and what we need is an $800,000 house, and then you run the numbers on that and you go, okay, that's going to take us 3 years to save up the cash to do that. Now you guys get to decide, do we like the way that sounds, or does that feel like that's too much time? The goalpost could move significantly. If that's the case, then you can revamp that plan. To be clear, debt for a mortgage is the only debt that we don't get, you know, all weird about. It's okay for you to take out a mortgage. And in your case, Kyle, whatever mortgage you take out is going to be such a small percentage because you have the time to save up such a nice down payment. If you get 2 or 3 years down the line and you're, you know, $70,000 or $80,000 away, you better get that house and stop
2: right.
0: playing games.
2: Or if you get halfway there or 30% there,
0: yeah.
2: go and get that house.
0: Yes.
2: Just be aggressive in paying it off because you hate debt like we do.

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1: NBC News Radio, I'm Scott Carr. Isaias has grown to a powerful Category 2 storm and is headed for the Gulf Coast. The National Hurricane Center says it's packing sustained winds now of about 100 miles an hour. Florida Governor Ron DeSantis has issued states of emergency across 25 counties.
2: The utilities are on their high alert to be able to do rapid power restoration.
1: The storm's expected to make landfall somewhere between New Orleans and Panama City, Florida, likely late Friday, early Saturday. There's been an ICE-involved shooting in New York City. Reports say a man in his car was shot and wounded by ICE agents during an enforcement operation in Upper Manhattan. The sailors and Marines aboard the USS Abraham Lincoln are back home in San Diego. A large cheering crowd greeted the aircraft carrier as it pulled into port this afternoon after a record 10-month-long deployment to the Middle East, marred by reports of dwindling supplies, poor morale, and several suicide attempts. Scott Carr, NBC News Radio.
3: Minnesota News Network, I'm Tad Allen. Hospice nurses have reached a tentative agreement on their first union contract with Allina Health. The union says the deal includes immediate wage increases for all hospice nurses, extra pay for extra work when needed, and a new mileage reimbursement system for travel. The nurses will vote to ratify the agreement on Monday. A motorcyclist involved in a crash in Wilmer Tuesday afternoon has died. Police say the cycle driven by 74-year-old Ronald Darger of Wilmer collided with a pickup truck that was making a left turn. Darger was airlifted to Minneapolis, where he died Wednesday. The pickup driver wasn't injured. And during Fire Prevention Week, State Fire Marshal John Cryer says families need to check their home's smoke alarms.
4: There should be one inside every sleeping room and one outside of the sleeping rooms on every floor.
3: Cryer says families should also talk through a home fire escape plan. This is MNN.
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0: 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Hey, Clark.
1: Hi.
0: What's up?
1: I thank you for taking my call.
0: You bet.
1: So my husband and I are $780,403 in debt.
2: Whoa.
1: It is going to take us more than 15 years to pay it off. At that time, we will be 64 and 65 and have almost nothing saved for retirement.
0: Stop right there. Stop.
2: Take a breath. Take a breath.
0: Stop right there. There's nothing that says that that has to be 100% true. And I don't even want you to say that that's going to be the reality, because between now and age 64, a gajillion things can change. A gazillion. Okay. So I don't even want you to internalize that fact, because all that's going to do is drain you of the energy that you need to attack this. Fair enough?
1: Fair.
2: I hear a woman who's very, very scared, and you're right to be, but fear shuts off the future sometimes, and I'm glad you called, okay? What's this? What is this debt?
1: A lot of credit card debt. So $172,844
0: okay.
1: is from a credit card consolidation. We have another $40,795 in open credit card debt. We have two car loans. Each of them are $42,000. We owe taxes of $18,463. State taxes of $1,298. County taxes of $8,453.
0: Tell me, back to the last, I got 1846, 1298. What was the other tax bill?
1: 8,453.
0: 8,453. Okay. Keep
1: going. A home equity line of credit for 81,655.
0: Okay.
1: Student loans of 272,724.
0: Okay.
1: Personal loan of a little over $14,000,
0: okay.
1: and a COVID loan of $83,460.
0: Is that SBA?
2: It sounds like a business mess, huh?
1: An SBA, yes.
0: Tell me the SBA one more time.
1: $83,460.
0: Okay. What was the business that failed?
1: So I had a side wellness business it was making like $36,000 a year, and just at COVID, we couldn't do any services or anything, and it just went under. And I had a couple employees, and I just kept sinking money into it, trying to keep it alive, and used a lot of credit cards for it as well. And it's closed now.
0: Okay. So what I'm looking at, what I see kind of off the top here, where there's some light at the tunnel, is I see some light at the end of the tunnel with these vehicles. There's $84,000 worth of vehicles here that has the ability to be lessened substantially. And we'll talk about how to do that in a minute. The other place I see a lot of light at the end of the tunnel, and it's not going to be a fun light, I'm just letting you know, it's not going to be fun, but these credit cards, because you have no money, these are probably all going to go into default at some point. They're all going to roll into some form of collections at some point, and you're going to be able to settle most of this at some point. Fair enough?
1: Okay.
0: Other thing where I see some light at the tunnel is maybe this HELOC. Do you still own, I'm guessing you're still in that house?
1: Yes.
0: Okay. Tell me about the house.
1: How much we owe on the mortgage?
0: Yeah. Tell me what you owe. Tell me what you owe and what it's worth.
1: We owe $197,927 on it. It's worth about $400,000.
0: Okay. So that's the other place I see some light at the end of the tunnel. If I'm in your shoes, I'm starting from scratch, which means whatever is here, I'm dismantling it brick by brick. And one of those things is the house. There's a lot of equity there that you need. You need whatever cash you can get your hands on. And I hate that this HELOC is going to bite into that when it's time to sell this bad boy, but whatever you can get from that when the time comes, because I'm not saying you have to do this immediately, but this is a move that you're going to need to make at some point to clear some of this debt. That is another place that you're going to pull from. So just by looking at those three places alone, we're going to clear out the $81,000, fairly simple. I mean, simple in theory. It's not fun or easy to sell a house emotionally. we're going to clear out these cars, and then we're going to look at these credit cards, and they're not getting our attention. They're going to pound sand for a while because you can't afford them. And then they're going to roll the collections, and people are going to want to sue you, and you're going to have a stack of money ready to settle when the time comes. So that's what's going to happen with those. These taxes.
1: Even the consolidation don't pay that either.
0: Well, let's talk about that in a second. Let's talk about these taxes. Your number one goal in life is these taxes. Because this is what's going to really can jack you up, garnish your wages, mess with you in major, major ways if they already haven't. So I almost want you to remember that in Vogue song, Free Your Mind? I want you to free your mind from everything except this tax debt. That's your number one. All right, we're tackling this. I want you to act like this is your only debt in the world. And I know that that sounds tough. You're talking to someone who had $500,000 of debt almost. So I know this is the mindset you have to have. These taxes, let's start with the $8,000 one, and we're going to move up. We're going to try to get as much help as we can get on that. Now tell me, what do you guys earn every year? And then tell me what you're taking home a month so I can make sure it makes sense.
1: I make $117,000 a year. My husband makes $63,000, and we bring home around $12,800 a month.
0: Okay, good.
2: Wonderful.
0: I love that. I love that you make a good income. What does your husband do for work?
1: He's a truck driver.
0: Okay, and what do you do for work?
1: I'm a nurse.
0: Okay, so I love this because both of you, I know for you, you've got room to amp it up and ramp it up some more on the hours. Am I right or am I wrong?
1: Well, I just almost signed a weekend contract to ramp up my hours, but I already work an extra 20 hours a week. So I was battling because I'll be gone now 84 hours a week from my home.
0: Mm. So,
2: you have kids?
1: Yes, a 16-year-old and a 20-year-old.
0: Oh, okay. So that...
1: They're older.
0: They matter, but it's not the same as a 6- and a 5-year-old as far as feeling the time. So here's the thing. Clark, you and your husband are going to have to come up with a plan because you're going to go spurts where you work 80 hours a week. And then you're going to have spurts where you're like, I can't, I need to take some time. And then you're going to take your time and then you're going to ramp up again. And then you're going to take your time and then you're going to ramp up again. That's what this looks like over the next however many years. And today, I'm just going to tell you what Jade and Sam did, because what I heard when you called in was, when you were talking, I saw myself standing in front of my mirror having that same conversation with myself. And I told myself, I cannot look at the timeline on this. If I look at the timeline, the math is not going to math. I need to just go and do the next right step. And this is going to start coming together. It is going to. So again, just to recap, because you need this. The only thing you're focused on is this tax debt. We're getting this tax debt done. And I'm going to work day and night like Michael Jackson until it's done. My husband's going to do the same thing. We're not going to see each other as much as we want. We're not going to be who we want to be to each other right now. We're owning that and accepting that. And we're going to set a date and we're going to say we're going to run at this pace for the next X amount of months. And then we're going to stop for a month and then we're going to ramp up. And then we're going to stop for a month and a half. And then we're going to ramp up. You guys sit down and make that plan. I would make it be tied to this tax debt. I'd say when we pay off the $8,000 one and the $12,000 one, whew, take a quick breather. Now we're going to go and we're going to annihilate the $18,000 one. And when that tax debt is done, we're going to party like it's 1999. And then we're going to hit the ground running again. And then your next thing that you're going to do is that you're going to start stacking up some chunks of money. And the credit cards, how many of them are in collections?
1: None of them. We've been just robbing Peter to pay Paul and keeping the minimum payments going on all of them.
0: Okay, but how much margin does that leave you with?
1: We're short about $1,100 every month.
0: Okay, so that means you can't afford it. It's going to be a pain in the butt, but some of those, like I said, you're going to have to leave those for a while. Next, we're going to look at the cars. We're going to look at the cars. If we're upside down, we're going to save up chunks of money so that we can get out of these cars. Get a loan for the difference if you can, or save up the difference. And you're going to be driving junkers. Do you hear me? Call us back. We're going to give you everything you need. Christian's going to pick up and take it.
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0: So Clark's situation is not what I would call the average situation, John. I mean, when we talk to folks who are in debt and they're working the baby steps, most people are able to get out of debt within 18 months to 2 years. Like, that's kind of the general parameter that we see. That's an average or a median kind of outlook. But every once in a while, we get folks like Clark, we get folks like myself, who you're in this journey for a long time. It could be 5 years, it could be 7 years, it could be 10 years. And I want to talk about that for a second, because just because you have a longer horizon doesn't mean it's not worth it. And it doesn't mean that this plan can't work for you. And it doesn't mean that you shouldn't go 100% dive in and make it happen to change your life. As a matter of fact, it's the exact opposite. It means you should go with more gusto towards this, because what's the alternative? Truly, what's the alternative? I mean, in her case, even if she filed bankruptcy, she still got, oh gosh, $300,000 of student loans, the tax debt, all that stuff. She just got so much there. And I think when you listen to somebody like Clark, when you are someone like me who's been in that situation, so much of cleaning this up also rebuilds your confidence in yourself. Yeah. You need it.
1: And you said something important in that last call. Anytime you have a big undertaking, whether it's rebuilding trust in your marriage, whether it's paying off $700,000 or $50,000, right? If you just stare at that big mountain all day long, you're never going to take that first step. The only thing that matters, once you set that goal, the only thing that matters is, did I keep my promises to myself today?
0: Yes.
1: That's it. And then I'm going to get tomorrow. I'm going to start with making my bed. I'm going to keep my promises to myself that day.
0: Yep.
1: And it has a bizarre way of multiplying. Money comes out of nowhere.
0: Yes.
1: Somebody messed up and they send you a check out of the blue.
0: Come on, like, man.
1: Weird. Or suddenly another opportunity opens up and you get a promotion that you weren't expecting. And so suddenly this thing gets accelerated by 2 years. None of that you can plan for. And let's be honest, the other side of it, your air conditioner breaks too, right?
0: Yeah, there's ups and there's downs. And let me...
1: All I can do is today.
0: And let me put some more aside on that, because, listen, y'all know I'm a Christ follower. I try to align what I'm doing in my life with those principles. That's one of the reasons that I like the Ramsey plan, because it's God's and grandma's ways of handling money. A lot of what we do is, there's a scriptural basis for it. And I'm just going to say this, take it or leave it, but for Sam and I, John, when we started this, I was like, okay, we're going to try to handle our money this way, because this also kind of aligns with our faith and what we believe. And I do believe that something happens when you get in alignment with the creator, and you do have that boost, because I know for me, I was like, number one, I need help paying off this debt, and it goes beyond all the things that I can do. Like, my strength and my ability runs out at a certain point, and I need help. And so I said to God, I was like, listen, you bring the opportunity and I will work. You allow the door to open, I will walk through it. And to your point, it is like getting on a moving sidewalk, because things just start coming in. That's like, oh, okay. Like, this is great. I mean, think about it with our kids. We're both parents. And if our kids are really in alignment with the rules of the household and they're doing things, and then they finally say, you know what, Dad, I'm saving up for a car. And they're walking that path, and you're like, you know what? Okay, yeah. If you work, I'll match it,
1: always, right?
0: Right. And you're like, you love when your kids like start getting it and start doing it, and you can't wait to get next to them and help them and just kind of guide them along and kind of do things to surprise them and do things to help them and do things to. So I think of it like that, because I really do think there is a component to this that, if you're open to it, will really help the process.
1: Totally. I just, whether you're getting a master's degree, whether you're getting engaged, like, again, all of the psychology research is like, you got to know that where you're headed. Today I'm going to wake up and you and I share the same value set. I'm going to pray, dear God, help me today.
0: Just help me today,
1: help
0: man.
1: Me today. And I found great value in two big questions. Who can I help today? And John, did you keep your promises to yourself today?
0: Yeah.
1: Promises I made about what I'm going to eat or not eat, promises about exercise, treating my wife and kids with honor and dignity. Like, did I keep my promises today?
0: Yes.
1: And every day at the end of the day, there's one or two that I failed on. I'm going to get up tomorrow. I'm going to go again. But you wake up 2 years later, 4 years later, and you're so much further than you thought.
0: Yes.
1: Right? And like my son runs cross country, and a lot of that is out in the woods, and they're running through creeks in the forest. They know where the finish line is. It's over there.
0: Yep.
1: But they got to keep their eyes down to make sure they don't step in holes and step in big things of water and step over logs. It's like you have to keep your head down and just take the next step, the next step, next step, and you'll get to that finish line.
0: You will. And it is so worth it. And I want to also talk about this because, gosh, obviously, when you pay off debt, when you walk through something like Clark, or maybe you're just paying off $80,000 of debt, right? Whenever you commit to that journey and you do the next right step, yes, it is amazing to have paid off the debt. There is a freedom there. Like, no one can take that away. The weight lifts off your chest. The sky is clear. Like, 100% all that's true. The way your money feels is different. You have more margin. You can spend. All of those things are benefits. But, John, I can tell you, I mean, and your answer might be a little bit different from mine. My biggest benefit of paying off that debt is it creates going through that process day after day, week after week, year after year, keeping those promises, it creates a well of confidence in you that no one can take away. It creates the ability to meet challenges that would have taken you down before. And now you're like, ah, I'm down for it. Like, I know how to handle this. I know I can trust my spouse because she's married. She's walking through this with her husband. Mm-hmm. Man, oh man, their marriage is going to be solid, right? Solid as a rock. You know what I'm saying? There's no stopping that.
1: Well, and in our current culture, confidence is something that we like to speak.
0: Mm-hmm.
1: Confidence is earned through action. That's how your body learns to trust itself. And my wife and I going through us paying off like six figures worth of craziness and how we had to do it, and then having marriage challenges years later, we knew, oh, we've got through that before. We can get through this.
0: Exactly.
1: And we can get through this, and we can get to the next thing.
0: Everything gets easier.
1: It gets, yeah, because I've lifted that weight before.
0: Yes.
1: I've lifted way heavier than that.
0: So, Clark, I mean, gosh, we cannot encourage you enough just to keep going. Keep going, keep taking the next right step. Yes, you're going to pay off this debt, and that's going to be awesome. But girlfriend, you are going to be unstoppable in life. I am a firm believer that some people are allowed challenges to pull out who they truly are.
1: Can I ask you this question? I heard this, and we didn't have time to talk to her about it, but you wrote about this. When we dug in and asked, like, where's this debt from?
0: Mm-hmm.
1: There's student loans, which her husband's a truck driver, so I'm assuming are her nursing student loans.
0: Mm-hmm.
1: We dug in, and she had a business that was failing during COVID, and she used government money, government loans, bank loans, private loans, credit cards to prop it up. What do you tell the person who looks in the mirror, especially somebody who's married, and says the lion's share of the problem, the bomb that went off in our house, I lit that fuse.
0: Ooh.
1: That one's on me. Because I could hear the shame. And I just want to bury my head in this deal because if I'm honest, my husband's not driving a truck. This is mine.
0: Yeah.
1: Right.
0: I think the first step to it is you've got to start walking through like personal forgiveness, like forgiving yourself, because that's what matters most. If you don't forgive yourself for this, and this is not a light switch thing, it's not a thing that's going to happen even super fast. But it is something that you have to walk through and have to be very intentional about. Otherwise, the guilt will eat you up and it'll start to steal from you. It'll steal from your relationships. It'll steal from your confidence. It'll steal from so many different areas that you need. Like, you need, if you have a spouse that's down and willing to do this with you, you don't have time to let your guilt and your shame rob you of that partnership and what that person is offering you in that moment, which is a hand up and a hand to work at this together. So I think that's a big part of this. And like I said, none of this battle is fast, nor is it easy, but 100% it is possible. And that strength is within her to do that. I really, really believe that. And Christian did pick up and he gave her Total Money Makeover. He gave her my book, What Nobody Tells You About Money. He gave her every dollar. We've made sure that she's got everything that she needs. And gosh, if that's you guys, if you ever have issues like this and you think, man, I don't really hear that on the Ramsey Show that often. I've never heard somebody with this much debt. We're here for you. Please call in. I remember thinking that I'd never heard anybody calling with $500,000. And I called in and I got the answers I needed, and we're here today. So we're here for you when you need us. Thank you so much for trusting us with your story, Clark. You got this, girlfriend.
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4: NBC News Radio, I'm Scott Carr. Isaias is now a Category 2 storm with sustained winds of 100 miles an hour. The first Atlantic hurricane of the season is making its way toward the Gulf Coast. Rob Heron with the Hillsborough Fire Rescue says the job's familiar to him.
5: We have a long history of doing this. We train regularly. All three departments train together, and we are prepared to serve the citizens of the entire state of Florida.
4: The storm's expected to make landfall somewhere between New Orleans and Panama City, Florida, likely late Friday, early Saturday. An investigation's underway in New York City after an ICE-involved shooting in Upper Manhattan. Reports say a man was shot and wounded as he sat in his car by an ICE agent during an enforcement operation this afternoon. Homeland Security and the FBI are responding. After months of disagreements between the candidates for governor in Colorado, the two leading candidates have shared a stage for the first and likely only time before the election.
6: In a moderated business forum for the Colorado Chamber of Commerce, the disagreement came not on policy issues, but personal ones. Victor Marks taking issue with Phil Weiser's use of Marks' 2014 comment that there would be less domestic abuse if more girls and women were content where they are and where God has them.
7: You owe us an apology. We have spent a lifetime protecting women and children.
6: Weiser says Marx's message is inexcusable.
8: Our job as leaders to support you, to take domestic violence seriously. That's what I said. I stand by that statement.
6: Marx accused Weiser of taking the comment out of context. I'm Connor Shreve.
4: The Secretary of War, Pete Hegseth, is saying the execution of Nidal Hassan by firing squad will be a public live-streamed event. Hassan's the former army doctor who killed 12 soldiers, a civilian, and an unborn baby in November of 2009 at Fort Hood in Texas. Hegseth tells Human Events he'll make sure it's public because people need to understand there's serious consequences for these types of things. Scott Carr, NBC News Radio.
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4: One of the men accused in the Cornell University sexual assault rape case is pushing for New York's attorney general to be removed as a special prosecutor in the case. An attorney for Giulio Lopez filed a petition saying New York Attorney General Letitia James should not be the prosecutor in the case because she's unequivocally demonstrated a bias and presumption of guilt against the defendants. Governor Kathy Hochul appointed James last week to independently investigate the Jane Doe's allegations. A congressional candidate in Arizona says she was sexually assaulted by two men while repairing one of her outdoor campaign signs. Wendy Swanson has that.
11: Democrat Bernadette Green Placentia told the Maricopa County Sheriff's Office the incident happened late at night in August in her district northwest of Phoenix. According to a sheriff's report, Green Placentia said the unidentified men snuck up behind her in a parking lot and knocked her unconscious before assaulting her. The sheriff's department says no suspects have been identified and no physical evidence has been recovered. The investigation is ongoing.
4: The El Nino effect off the coast of California has reached the very strong category, the highest possible level.
12: Experts say there's an 83% chance it could become the strongest El Nino since 1950. El Nino heats up the Pacific Ocean, which affects weather in California and around the world. This year, it has made hurricanes in the eastern Pacific stronger, leading to major damage in Hawaii and large waves in Southern California. Experts warn that California could see more flooding, erosion, and heavier rain this winter. I'm Chris Caraggio.
4: Police in Lansing, Michigan say a serial killer may be behind a string of recent deaths. Police Chief Robert Backus has been giving details on the five deaths in Michigan's capital city, saying an investigation continues. Police are looking for trends and patterns. So far, they say each victim appeared to be unhoused, with each killing occurring overnight in the early morning hours. Scott Carr, NBC News Radio.
13: In a heartbeat, you could be the difference.
14: Mark collapsed from cardiac arrest.
13: 9 out of 10 people who suffer cardiac arrest outside the hospital don't survive.
14: It took 30 minutes of chest compressions to finally feel a pulse.
13: Most of the time, it's because no one nearby performs CPR. 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

0: Welcome back to The Ramsey Show here in the Fairwinds Credit Union studio. Again, it's me, Jade, and John on the phone lines today, taking your calls about life and money. And we've got Justin, who's just called in from Los Angeles, California. Hey, Justin. How can we help out today?
1: Hey, guys. It's cool that I got you guys again. We spoke back in May. We're on baby step two. We have a rental house in Alabama that was in escrow in July. The buyer backed out. My question is, do we continue to slash the price and pay the stupid tax, or do we try to get another tenant in it?
0: So have you figured out why it's not selling?
1: You know, I've talked to three different Ramsey trusted agents, and they've all said the same thing. Like, the neighborhood that it's in is not desirable for a lot of buyers, and that everyone said that the market is just kind of slow. So it was in escrow at $199, and nothing is happening, and we've slashed the price three different times.
0: And go ahead.
2: Are you cutting into muscle and bone now, or are you still cutting into equity?
1: No, just cutting into equity. But we're getting close. Like, I was talking to the realtor today, and he's like, "You guys want to do another slash, which would put us at like $169.9, and that's kind of what we bought it for. So, do we rent it, or do we, go ahead and take what we can get out of it?
0: Has it been on the market this entire time, or have they kind of tried to take it off, get a fresh start, and relist it?
1: No, since March, and there was a tenant in there, so we knew it was going to be a little slow, but our agent got it, a buyer in May, went into escrow, and we were rocking and rolling. Mm-hmm. July 4th, I got a call from the agent, or July 5th, and he said, he had to back out, he had financial issues. And then,
0: but we know it can sell for that price, which there's part of that is a plus. To say, well, at least somebody made an offer at $199 or whatever it was. Tell us about your timeline. Is this urgent? I can't remember. How urgent is it for you to make this sell, or do you have time to kind of ride this out?
1: Yeah, we have time. Like, we're down to like a little under $20,000 in debt, and we're making major headway in that. So we're almost debt free. Mm-hmm. So we have time. So like, if we had to rent it, it wouldn't be the end of the world. There's some repairs that will need to be made. But to be honest with you, since it went into escrow, we're just kind of like, let's just sell it. You know, we want to move it, but we don't want to give it away.
2: Dave might give you a different answer than what I'm going to give you, because that's his world is real estate and rental properties. I at one point took a check to closing, a several $1,000 check to get out of a house, because I was done with it. I wanted peace more than I wanted the dollars in my account. And so I would say, like, for me, I want to figure out a way to get out of that house. That may not be the right answer for you.
1: Well, that makes sense to me, because, you know, even if we are able to get what we paid for it, and like Dave says, you know, pay some of the stupid tax, so we put in an HVAC, we put in a roof, and, you know, when it was in escrow, it was like, we're going to make a pretty decent profit. And now both my wife and I are like, can we just make almost a clean break? And even if we lost a little bit, just withdraw whatever money we have left in the house.
0: Well, there's part of this. How much equity did you start with? Let's do a little bit of math here. When you first put the house on the market, how much equity was there?
1: Before real estate, realtor fees and all that, it's about $70,000.
0: Okay. And since it's been on the market, how many mortgage payments have you had to make out of your own pocket, not covered by a renter?
1: Three.
0: And what's the total of that?
1: It's $940, and then we're paying like for landscaping and utilities. So we're almost $1,200 is what we're at.
0: $1,200 total that you've put into the house?
1: No, per month.
2: Per month.
0: Okay, so I'd probably look at this and go, okay, we've put $3,800 into this house since it's gone on the market. It's been on the market since May. That's actually not that bad just yet. I kind of decide what my go no go point is going to be. There's an equity. If you go, hey, once we get down to, I don't know, 40, it's up to you. This is your ball game. Decide what that is and go, when I get here, that's when I'm ready to do what John said, and I'm ready to my loss and get out of here. But up until that point, I'm ready to, it's worth it for me to hold this a little bit longer, see if I can get an offer, see if I can, do you see what I'm saying?
1: Yeah, I do. So I guess the question is like, and I know Dave is against, you know, renting, and I've asked Ramsey as well. Is that kind of like, do we just continue to hold it?
2: No, he's not against renting
0: at all.
2: That's his whole world. Just being a long distance landlord as a business strategy is a tough thing to do.
0: You're not renting this house because you're trying to do a business plan and you bought this rental. You're just trying to navigate selling your house. And I think it's totally fine if you go, gosh, I'm not ready to take a loss on this property to the extent of $70,000 yet. I'm going to rent this. If I have a renter who's a good renter and will pay my mortgage for me until I can get a buyer, dude, that is not bad at all. That is fairly wise. I would continue that.
2: Is there a property management group out there that could just take care of the hassle for you and you write one check a month and call it?
1: Yeah, that's what we're working with. So it's up for sale and for rent. I've got two different people that are in the same real estate business, the same firm.
2: Okay.
1: And so they're both trying to help us out, but we're not getting a lot of traction on either end.
0: Yeah, and you didn't tell us what's wrong with the neighborhood. Like, what is it?
1: From what the realtor is telling us, it's kind of crowded. There's a lot of cars. I think some people park on the lawn. It's just and the houses are like mine needs a little bit. Mine needs some paint, which we're going to take care of. But there's not a lot of pride and ownership in some of the neighborhood.
0: Okay.
1: But what the realtor is telling me is that the feedback he's getting is it's just very crowded.
0: Okay. Okay. Yeah. I mean, I go back to my other piece of advice. I'd kind of decide ahead of time, here's my stopping point. Here's when and that could be a dollar amount. That could be a date on the calendar that you're like, at this point, list it for whatever you think, even if there's a loss, I just want to unload this thing. I think that's up to you. It doesn't sound like anything's on fire as far as you like having to get out of this immediately. I might ride that train a little bit longer and see if I can find a buyer at a fair price, especially knowing that you got an offer at the price that it was listed for. I feel like a $20,000 cut after you've already made however many is a lot. So
2: $50,000 drop on a $200,000 house is pretty substantial.
1: Yeah, because we went from 199 and we're thinking about going to 169 today. It kind of hurts my soul to do that.
2: Yeah.
1: But it also, like, it will give us almost that break-even point minus some of the repairs that we've made. So it's just kind of like, I feel like at 199, we were living the dream, right? We were out of debt, and then the guy just walked. So I think that's more of the frustration piece than the actual dollar amount, like, because we were so close to getting what we wanted. And then,
2: I think you have to do a good job of, as they say in baseball, if you make an error out in the field and you're up to bat, you got to flush that one. Like, it was right there, and it was going to happen, and it didn't. Continuing to let that replay, like, oh, we almost, that's just a way to poison today. You're not gonna change the outcome. So flush that one, man, and then be about doing what's the next right thing for your family.
0: There's also something to be said for median days on the market in your area. If you know median days are 60 or 70 days, but you also know you have a tough property to sell, double that and let that be in your mind as, hey, I know it's going to take double the time, maybe a little bit more, and that's realistic.
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11: I'm meteorologist Hunter McCullough with Northern News Now. For the evening hours, expecting 30s and 40s for low temperatures, partly to mostly cloudy skies, and a bit breezy as we go into our Friday. High temperatures getting back into those 60s for most locations, and then much warmer into our Saturday. High temperatures now in the 70s and 80s. It's going to be a bit gusty as well into both Saturday and closing out the weekend on Sunday. With Northern News Now, I'm Hunter McCullough for 610 and FM 103.9 KDAL.
6: com/agent.
0: Joseph is in Dallas, Texas. Hey, Joseph. How can John and I help today?
12: Hey, guys. Thank you so much for taking my call.
0: Yes, sir. What's up?
12: I have what could be a very simple student loan repayment question. So I have $180,000 in student loans, and I just started a job, and part of my sign-on package was $75,000 in student loan repayments. But that's paid over 3 years. So basically every month they give me a $2,000 check or pay nil net $2,000, so which will add up to $75,000 at the end of it.
0: Yeah.
12: In my head, I see two different paths, and here's my question. Path A is essentially match their payment over the next 3 years with a little bit more, it's about $3,000 a month. And by the end of that 3 years, the 180 is gone.
0: Mm-hmm.
12: Or path B is, if I have the means, which we do, pay it off earlier and potentially leave money on the table. So I just wanted to know from the Dave Ramsey principles what you guys would recommend.
0: So you can look at this in two ways. What do you value more? Having the freedom of having this debt being gone, or whatever dollars would have been left at the end of this? Have you run it out to see what would be left on the table if you just went at this full force?
12: Yes, and I could probably do it in about 18 to 24 months, maybe even sooner. And actually, I do pay taxes on it, so it ends up probably being about 45 to 50 overall. So maybe at that point, it's, you know, 13 to 15,000 left on the table, which, I mean, to me, that's, you know, not an I mean, that's a substantial amount.
0: It's a lot of money, but is it enough to stay in debt for another year?
12: For another 12 months, yeah.
0: And now you're saying I have to now stay at this job because now I have to play this thing out to get the $15,000, right? So you're tying a lot up. It's not just about the money. It's now I have to keep this job. Now it has to become worth it when I could be done maybe 18 months. Are you kidding me?
12: Yeah. No, that's a good point. I think the values is obviously a huge question. I mean, and to the point of staying with the 3 years, I think, and I can't see the future, but I think I will be here for 3 years. I love the job.
0: But what I would do then is once you pay this off, whoever's sure. your leader or whoever's in charge of whoever hired you, I'd walk in and I'd say, one of my benefits was to have $75,000 in repayment. I just don't like debt. So my wife and I got after it, or I don't know if you're married. I got after it and paid this off. Would you guys be willing to still do the $75,000?
2: If I bring you receipts?
0: If I bring you the receipts and show you that, like, I've paid this off. I've gone, and this points to my character and who I am. I would try that.
12: Yeah, I hadn't even thought about that. Okay.
2: The other side, I don't think this is about them. I could be super wrong. You could have a very altruistic company. The way they've spaced it out tells me this is more about a retention ploy. Not ploy is a bad word, but a way to keep an employee for 3 years. You're in Dallas, Texas. That's a hopping place, right? So good employees are going to get pilfered all the time. And you don't even have to leave your house, right? So this feels like more of a way to keep somebody around for 36 months than it does a, we care about our people so much, we want them to be debt-free. And in that case,
12: I'm sure you're right.
2: This is going to sound, people listening are going to be like, you left 15 grand on the table. I've just decided, and Jade and I were just talking about this off air, my personal freedom is not for sale anymore. And so I would rather give up 13 grand, if I'm in a position to, right? If you guys are struggling to pay bills, then obviously do what you got to do. But if you have the means to be completely in the driver's seat of your own life in 18 months, I would take their 18, you know, their, what's that going to be, $36,000? That's great, man. But dude, I want to be able to do what's best for me and my family, not be stuck in a thing that I'm going to have to be stuck in because I, you know, went out to eat a couple more times. But that, again, I know that sounds nuts to the outside world, and so be it.
12: No, I've been listening to you guys for a while, and I figured that's what the answer would be.
2: Peace and freedom are just worth it for me, dude.
0: And true, when you look at look at the benefit is it's $75,000 in student loan repayment. I'd be like, I want my $75,000.
2: Right.
0: Why
2: does
0: it have to be on that time frame? Why do I have to? Why can't I go faster? If they want to keep doing the $2,000 every month until, I don't know. I don't know if there was a time frame that they cut that off, but I would definitely get creative on this and see if there's anything that you can do. And if not, I agree wholeheartedly with John. My freedom at this point is not going to be for sale. And you go hard and you pay this debt off. You shouldn't have to piddle around with this for 3 years just to get a benefit. It's golden handcuffs, my friend. But that's a very good question. Thank you for it. Yeah. Let's go to Derek in Edmonton, Canada. Hey, Derek, how can we help?
13: Hey, how's it going?
2: What's up, brother?
13: So I am 21 years old. I'm making approximately 120 grand a year. I just bought a rental property, and I'm just wondering, like, I have an excess of like 4 grand a month, and I'm just wondering if I should pay off the principal or invest more. And also, second part to that question is, when should I move out?
2: Do you have a primary residence?
13: Yes, I'm currently living with my parents.
0: Wait a second.
2: You're living with your mom and dad, and you bought somebody else a house that they're going to live in?
13: Correct.
2: Why'd you do that?
13: I don't know. I felt kind of stagnant. Like,
2: you move out.
0: If you were stagnant, you should have been the one moving.
13: Yeah, that's what I kind of realized once I bought it. I feel like, I don't know, I've been investing since I was 14, and it got to a point I was investing like $2,700 biweekly.
0: Okay. So how much do you have?
2: That's because you have no bills, dude, because you live with your mom still.
0: So how much do you have in investing?
13: So I have
14: about $50,000 in investments. It was $265,000 property.
0: Okay.
14: I put $65,000 down.
2: Nice.
14: And I recently just purchased a new car as well, which I kind of regret.
0: Okay, here's what I'm finding. I think that you're a person who has good instincts as far as saving, like you're good at piling money away, but you're not making the next best choice with that money. And I think that just boils down to education. So I think John and I can help you with that.
2: Well, and also you're playing house. I mean, you're playing grown up, but you're under the comfort of your mom's blankets. And if you're going to if you're going to play grown up, then take the big part of grown up, which is the responsibility, right? That's the part that you've got to, the muscle you need to exercise here.
0: How much longer is your renter's lease?
14: 6 more months.
0: Okay. So I probably let that 6 months go. And at the end of 6 months, this is now your house.
2: You're moving in, brother. Congratulations. You're leaving mommy's house.
0: Yep. And you got a good deal. You put $60,000 down. And can you afford the mortgage? Is it 25% of your take-home pay?
14: It's less. I'm making $7,000 a month.
0: Perfect.
2: Nice.
0: Perfect. So you move into the house, and in the 6 months leading up to that, how much did you spend on this vehicle? Because we're going to rectify that in the next 6 months.
14: I spent $30,000, and I paid cash.
0: Oh, you paid cash for it. My dog. Good job. Okay, so we have nothing to rectify there. So for the next 6 months, you're going to stand in front of the mirror, and you're going to say, I'm not going to be a guy that lives in my mom's basement. I'm going to move into this house, and I'm going to feel good about it. And then when 6 months comes, you're going to move into your own house, and that's going to be that on that. And you're going to keep going.
2: You're crushing it, dude.
0: Yeah, you've got so much ahead of you, and I think that'll solve the stagnation problem.
14: Okay, and then I just have one question. When I do move in, mm-hmm. should I focus on paying down the principal or investing?
2: Put 15% in retirement and put the rest of it towards your house.
14: Okay.
2: Don't overcomplicate it.
0: Yeah.
2: Now, once you get into investing, you're playing you're thinking about 80-year-old you, not, or 65-year-old you, not 25-year-old you.
0: Yeah, and that's it. I mean, like I said, you've got the savings muscle. I think he's got that.
2: It. But you also have to get in a $30,000 paid off car that sits in your mom's driveway, bro.
0: Yeah.
2: Move that into the driveway of the house that you bought. You've done a great job.
0: 21? Come on now. What were you doing at age 21, John DeLoney?
2: I'm not answering that on the air. No chance.
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16: Hey, George Camel here. A few years ago, someone stole my identity. And let me tell you, that is not a quick fix. It takes hours on the phone, piles of paperwork, and a whole lot of stress trying to untangle the mess. And even after that, there's this nagging paranoia because your information is already out there. And the truth is, you can do all the right things and still become a victim. That's how common identity theft is. And that's why I'm glad I had Xander's Identity Theft Protection. When my identity was stolen, their team stepped in right away. They were monitoring my information and caught the issue, and their U.S.-based recovery specialist

0: warning the U.S. will not strike Iran in the lead-up to November's midterm elections. Posting today, the U.S. is having what he called productive discussions with Iran and reiterating that Iran is in very bad condition, both economically and militarily. Reports of a second worker at the Irkutsk Research Anti-Plague Institute in Siberia dying are being denied by Russia. That country's health ministry is saying most media reports have been based on false information. Reports have said a 28-year-old female researcher at the facility died from pneumonic plague. The World Health Organization's been pressing Russian officials for more information. Scott Carr, NBC News Radio.
1: Minnesota News Network, I'm Tad Allen. Hospice nurses have reached a tentative agreement on their first union contract with Allina Health. The union says the deal includes immediate wage increases for all hospice nurses, extra pay for extra work when needed, and a new mileage reimbursement system for travel. The nurses will vote to ratify the agreement on Monday. A motorcyclist involved in a crash in Wilmer Tuesday afternoon has died. Police say the cycle driven by 74-year-old Ronald Darger of Wilmer collided with a pickup truck that was making a left turn. Darger was airlifted to Minneapolis, where he died Wednesday. The pickup driver wasn't injured. And during Fire Prevention Week, State Fire Marshal John Cryer says families need to check their home's smoke alarms.
2: There should be one inside every sleeping room and one outside of the sleeping rooms on every floor.
1: Cryer says families should also talk through a home fire escape plan. This is MNN.
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0: 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Let's go to Michael. 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Hey, Michael, how can John and I help out today? Hopefully we can.
1: Hey, John and Jade. Thanks for taking my call. I got a money question for you. My company has recently made some favorable changes to the employee stock purchase program, and I haven't been taking advantage of it previously. I'm trying to find out if it's smart or how to incorporate that into my investment strategy at this point.
0: What is the stock purchase program? What's the discount or what do you get?
1: It was 5%, so I didn't bother with it. Starting November 1st, it goes up to 15% with a six-month look back so it's off the lowest price in those 6 months. So in April, they'll look back 6 months.
0: Oh, wow.
1: And 15% off that lowest price.
0: What baby step are you on?
1: Six.
0: Okay. So, yeah, I'd be interested in doing this. How long does it take for the stock to vest once you have it? Is it immediate, or what's that look like?
1: I would have to read that again. I think it's probably 6 months. I'm not sure off the top of my head.
0: I might be interested in this. This is truly, like, once you're investing more than 15%, the truth is that's more of a baby step seven deal when you go beyond and do something like that. How close are you to paying your house off?
1: We have a ways. I hope to pay it off in the next 7 to 8 years. We owe close to $400. But if everything stays on target, I can start throwing cash at it.
0: Is it a publicly traded company?
1: Pulling this out in a couple of years. It is.
0: Okay. I might do that and then turn around and sell the stock.
2: Yeah. So I've got two lived experiences. I've talked about it on the show. I grew up in Houston and had friends and family that worked at Enron. That was one of the greatest stock buybacks of all time, right? And everybody started putting all of their retirement into stock buybacks, and everybody woke up one day and it was all gone, right? So I have a natural, like, about employee stock buybacks, but also they can be a great thing if, and this is what I've recommended to family members, so this isn't just me spouting off to you. Take the stock buyback money, especially with a six-month look back. That's awesome. And then the moment it vests, cash it out and move it into another retirement vehicle.
0: And that's why I asked about the vesting period, because to John's point, if you got to hold on to this for some weird amount of time, I wouldn't do it.
1: Okay. And would this be outside of my 15% I'm already throwing from my paycheck?
0: Yeah, this would be outside of the
1: extra monies.
0: This is extra monies outside of the 15%. And to your point, I think I heard you say it. I would take the money. I would buy the stock, and I would immediately turn around and sell it and get your 15% and walk that happily to the bank to pay off your mortgage.
1: They cap it at 15%. How can I figure out how much to throw into this and still accomplish, you know, other goals with my margin?
0: I think your next biggest goal is to pay off the house. Am I right? You tell me what your next biggest goal is.
1: It is, besides some, you know, cash flowing vacations and a couple home repairs.
0: Well, I think that whenever you sell this off, obviously the point here is to make that spread. And so once you've sold the stock, you can decide from there, hey, I'm going to put this portion towards my mortgage. I'm going to put the other portion towards whatever your money goals are. My point was just, mine and John's point was just, hey, this is a great way to make a return fast, especially if this money is vesting immediately, which to me, that's the winning thing. Like,
2: Your spread is going to be the 15% minus whatever taxes you have to pay on it, right? Because it's not going to go up 50% in 6 months.
1: Mm-hmm. Right.
2: So you're not going to make $1 jillion on it. You're just making
0: dollars.
2: The spread here.
0: Yeah.
1: Right. Exactly. Okay.
2: But I will say I've got people that I love and care about who their company stock has vacillated wildly in short periods of time. So who knows, right?
0: Yeah, who knows?
2: Up and down.
0: And that's why I say, and I want to make this clear, technically this is a baby step seven activity if you're going to be investing money above the 15%. Because it's publicly traded, and again, if it vests immediately, I feel better. If we're talking about something that's like a year from now or whatever, you know, guidelines they might have, I'd change my tune. But if it's immediate and you can take that and turn it around, I would try it to a certain extent.
2: That's what I've coached people I love and care about to do. So
0: love it. All right, guys. Well, our question of the day is brought to you by Ask Ramsey. 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
2: Today's question comes from Ava in Rhode Island. Ava writes, when should couples fully disclose income, debt, savings, habits, and financial goals? Should these conversations start while you're just dating or once you're engaged or after you're married?
0: Wow.
2: They should start on first date, Ava. What? You need to bring all of your bank statements on your first date and just put them all out there.
0: Can you imagine?
2: If that happens, get up and run.
0: Cringe.
2: And
0: yeah.
2: If somebody brings a copy of Total Money Makeover to your first date.
0: Get out.
2: Get out. Run.
0: Get out. Like,
2: we're a cult, but that's a cult within a cult. Right?
0: Oh, man. Okay, so let's play real life, John.
2: Okay.
0: And, you know, you and Sheila, y'all been an item since
2: we
0: way
2: were
0: back.
2: Broke college kids. We didn't, I mean, we
0: have... I know. But Ava, she could be young too. So let's talk about what this looks like through the years. I like that conversation. So when you're in college, maybe you were brought up on Ramsey because your parents listened to Ramsey Solutions. And, you know, you start dating Chad and you like him.
2: And he's a baller. He throws a credit card down all the time.
0: Yeah. He takes you out to dinner and you notice he pays with a credit card and you're like 20 something.
2: Was that Rachel Winston's first date? He paid with a credit card. Is that right?
0: Yeah. I've heard that. So if I were in your shoes, if I were in my 20s and I kind of notice, hey, this guy that I'm dating is using a credit card. I'm kind of peeping some things up, which, by the way, that's how Sam and I started noticing he was using a credit card to put gas in the car. And now, granted, I did not have my financial life together, but I wanted to judge his. And I was like, hey, I noticed that you pay. I was like, you use a credit card for gas? I just was curious.
2: See, I used a gas card. That way I only had to pay one thing every month. And I just would.
0: That's what he said.
2: I would just do that, right?
0: Yeah.
2: Until the 1 month I didn't pay the full thing so I could keep the money and go on another date. Mm-hmm. And then I became. I think you should talk
0: you
2: about money
0: curiosity.
2: When you're dating.
0: Yeah.
2: When you're dating. And since more and more people are waiting longer and longer to get married, Ava could be 29 or 33 or 35. Mm-hmm. I think you have adult conversations about adult things when you're dating, and especially when you're past we're 19 and 20.
0: But I do think there's best practices. And I think that the way that starts is, I think the first thing is just observing. Just step one, I observe. I got my detective suit on and I'm just looking at everything with my magnifying glass and I'm noticing how he spends or how she spends, what's going on. Then my next thing is, I get curious and I start asking questions to them. I don't start by saying, well, here's what I think, or here's what I grew up. Here's the way I,
2: curiosity.
0: I just start with curiosity. So like, what are your thoughts on debt? I noticed you were using your credit card. What do you think about that? And just listen. Now is not the time. 'Cause here's what happens, John. If you start to say all of your views and that person really likes you and they start to notice like, oh man, she's saying things different from me. Sometimes they'll shift their answer to meet yours.
2: They'll start hedging their answers.
0: Yeah, they'll start hedging their answer. They got the love goggles on and it's making them want to be more likable. So they say things that aren't necessarily true.
2: Gotcha.
0: And so if you just open with curiosity, they don't know that what they're saying is offensive. So they'll just word vomit it out. And you're like, okay, nice to know. Good to know. And then you kind of put that in your back pocket. And then the next thing you do, this is very important. You wait. You wait and see. Do they ask you anything about you?
2: Oh, that's dating 101.
0: That's dating 101.
2: Did they ask me anything about me?
0: Did they ask me anything about me? I just showed him, hey, I'm very interested in financial perspective. And if I was interested enough in yours, you should be interested enough in mine.
2: Yep. And I think the third thing is live your values out day in and day out. Let your actions be your language,
0: yes.
2: Right? Here, I don't ever use a credit card. I always have $100 bills or $20 bills or mm-hmm. $5 bills or wherever you're at.
0: Mm-hmm.
2: Like, this is how I do things. I have a budget that I stick to.
0: Yeah.
2: Say, I can't go out this weekend. It's not my budget. What? You have a what? Like, that's a good way to start talking about value.
0: Yeah, and then you start seeing how they react to it, and you'll start to see if this is a good fit or not.
2: Do not wait till you're engaged or married to talk about
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0: All righty, let's get back to the phone lines, John. Brad is here with us in Vancouver, Canada. Hey, what's up, Brad? Welcome to the show.
1: Hi, Jade. How are you? Hey, John. Hi,
0: Doing
1: Jade.
0: All right.
1: How are you?
0: Doing all right.
1: Good. I'm a longtime listener. My question today is, how do you deal with the stress of taking on such a large purchase like a mortgage?
2: Beer. Just kidding. Just kidding. Just kidding. Don't drink away your sadness.
0: What part of the mortgage is stressing you out? Because most of the time, are you a first-time home buyer? Like, what? Tell us more.
1: So my wife and I are currently in baby steps three, saving up for a mortgage and a down payment for it. My parents were paycheck to paycheck, super house poor. And in British Columbia, Canada, the real estate market is not cheap here, and we want to start a family. So trying to be able to afford something that is not going to be outgrown in a couple of years when we have a few kids is really tough to find for cheaper than around $600,000 to $700,000.
0: What's
1: in our area?
0: Why are you okay? So I would leave the outgrown part to the side. Right? The idea of buying a house that you could later outgrow, because the number one thing you got to be focused on is buying something that you can even afford. Right?
1: Right.
0: And we don't know what's going to happen during the time of you buying the house to the time of you, quote, outgrowing the house. Right?
1: For sure.
0: So we can leave that kind of, we can leave that to the side for now. And now we go, okay, we've got a house that we have to buy just in an expensive market. And what's that cost for you guys?
1: So in the area that we live right now, I commute about 40 minutes each way to work. But where we are looking is quite a bit cheaper, but that also means, like job changes and relocation. So that would impact wages and the affordability, but the cost where we're looking, for the next couple of years, you can get a starter apartment for around $300,000 to $350,000.
0: Okay. So starter apartment.
1: It would be like, that's about a 900 square, like from what I've done research on, it's about a 900 square foot, two bed, two bath apartment. So, I mean, we could have the kids
0: and that's
1: live
0: in the city?
1: Share a bedroom for a little while.
0: That's in the city?
1: That is in the, no, that's the outskirts. So in the actual city, like in Vancouver, it would be probably double that. It would be about $600,000 would be your cheapest.
0: Okay.
2: Okay, Brad, let me say this. Anytime I am worried about something or I feel anxious about something, and I'm prone to anxiousness, okay? The first question I ask is my body right? And what you've told me so far in this call, I don't even know how much money y'all make combined income, right? You're going to have to quit your job. You already commute 40 minutes. You want to start have a family, the flexibility of having one kid, two kids, three kids, nine kids, who knows? Like, I'm starting to get the impression that your body's right. So I'm wondering where this, the other side of this equation is, where's the pressure to buy a house right this second come from?
1: So there's no pressure right this second. I guess some of the pressure is partially just the conversations that I have with my wife on just like, she doesn't want to be a forever renter, which I can appreciate.
2: Totally.
1: I don't either. I mean, long-term, our goal long-term is to have a small acreage, still be able, and like have our kids grow up with a little bit of a backyard. From where I'm from in Ottawa originally, I grew up on all kinds of farms. My grandparents had farms. My aunt and uncles all had farms. So I'd love to have a little piece of land, but I know that's a far stretch away from where we are right now. But even just right now, trying to justify the idea of, you know, $2,500, $3,000 a month mortgage on certain stuff.
0: Well, what do you do for a living?
1: So I'm a garbage truck driver. I make about $95,000 a year, and I definitely feel like the anxious side of me comes out a little bit more in these kinds of situations. My wife is an electrician. She's an apprentice electrician right now, and she has a few more years of school. And then when she's done, she'll probably be making around the same amount of money. So we'll have a really, really solid and strong income in a few years.
0: But how old are you now?
1: I'm 30. She's 27.
0: Okay. So I'm sensing the feeling that you're feeling is your ages. I feel like you're like, okay, I'm 30, she's 27. We want to do this family thing. We want to do this house thing. I think that could be where some of the urgency is coming from.
1: For sure. Yeah.
0: Tell me about Ottawa, because when you started talking about that, that sounded more idyllic of the life that you wanted. Are you not, is that a less expensive area? And can you both do the jobs that you do in that area?
1: For sure. I mean, you know what? I grew up in Ottawa. My parents don't live there anymore. They've moved. They live on the east coast of Canada. We're as far away from each other as we possibly could be. But we have a lot of supports here. My mother and father-in-law live here. My sister-in-law is here, and she has a newborn baby. So we want to stay relatively close, but within reason to be able to afford something that we can actually buy.
0: Then what caused you to talk about Ottawa in the way that you did? Because you were talking about it like that's what you wanted, but then when I pushed on it, you talked.
2: He wants a piece of Ottawa where you live now, right?
1: I think I love the mountains, so I would never leave the West Coast, but that feeling of that countryside. Sure. Is what I aspire for.
0: Got you.
2: How much do you guys? You already told me that. Okay. Is your wife going to want to work full time as an electrician when you'll start having kids?
1: Yeah, that's a great question. I mean, it's up. She would love to be able to afford to stay at home and take care of the kids for the first few years, and then go back to work after the kids are in school. But I mean, so for the next little while, we're both going to be making the income. Babies are a few years away, sure. And then it might go down to a single income. So obviously working the baby steps, staying out of debt, and like just trying to have good emergency funds and like money in place to be able to afford the lifestyle.
0: Brad, I'm hearing you're just like the guy in many ways that called earlier in the show. What you're talking about are three things that are so important to our quality of life, but they're also major points that a lot of times we have to figure out what's the most important, maybe what are the top two most important things? Because it can be hard to land all three, especially when you've got extremes in your situation like what you're talking. I mean, you live in Vancouver. So you're telling me location really matters. Vancouver matters because all your family's there, your sister's there, your friends are there, your network is there, right? Then you're telling me a house really matters because a 900-foot square apartment, that's not really what you envision. You're envisioning country roads and this and that. But then you're now telling me that you have a wife who's going to want to stay at home in the next 2 years. There is a lot there that is opposing itself because
2: so your body's right to be anxious.
0: Yeah. So you and your wife need to sit down and go, honestly, and I like John, you said, how do we want this to feel? But you really have to go, what's truly the most important? If staying at home is the most important, then what would need to be true in order to make that happen? And then you look at that and you go, do we like that? I don't know. Then you try it with other one. You go, if location is really most important, what will that look like? What would we need to sacrifice? How long would it take? Run out each of these with something different at number one. Now we say, okay, the house is the most important. What would that need to look like? Let's say house is number one. We need something more than 900 square feet. What would have to be true for that to take place? And now you've got these three separate plans that you can look at and go, which one makes us feel the most like us?
2: And here's what Jade is like underneath what Jade's saying. What I hear couples, especially young couples, get themselves in trouble, not young, like age wise, but young together, is this feeling that we have to do this next thing now. And then we have to do the next thing after that. And we have to go to this family gathering. And we have to. What Jade just described to you is you and your wife getting in the room together and saying, we get to make up whatever we want our marriage to be. What do we want that to be? Because we're the ones that have to live with the choices we make. And if we think we have to buy a house now just because I make a good income and you are slated to potentially make a good income down the road, cool. But your body's right when it's ringing the alarm bells thinking, hey, you might be signing for a 900-square-foot apartment that we can barely pay for.
0: Mm-hmm.
2: I don't want that life. I don't want that life for me and my wife, for my kid, for any, like, so getting underneath all that and saying, hey, we get to decide how this house feels. And probably given the state of the world, we're not going to get everything that we want. What is most important to us? And let's solve for that.
1: For sure. Yeah. And I guess if I have like a little like follow to that, I know that obviously the baby steps is 25% of your take home for a mortgage. For me, like I said, with my parents just being in the situation that they were in, they're comfortable now. They sold their home as a big profit for them and were able to retire. But,
0: listen, Brad, I mean, I'm up against the clock, but I gotta let you know, you gotta let go of what your parents did and just know today, your main thing that you're solving for is peace. So you know that mortgage can't be any more than 25%.
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6: NBC News Radio, I'm Scott Carr. Isaias is now a Category 2 storm with sustained winds of 100 miles an hour. The first Atlantic hurricane of the season is making its way toward the Gulf Coast. Florida Governor Ron DeSantis says they have the needed resources in place.
7: We have people staged for search and rescue. The utilities are on their high alert to be able to do rapid power restoration.
6: The storm's expected to make landfall somewhere between New Orleans and Panama City, Florida. Michael Brennan's with the National Hurricane Center.
8: Everywhere from the mouth of the Mississippi River to Yankeetown, Florida has the potential for life-threatening storm surge inundation. We're most concerned about portions of the Mississippi, Alabama, and western Florida panhandle coast where we could see inundation up to 7 feet above ground level.
6: In Georgia, the governor there has declared a state of emergency in advance of the storm. President Trump says on social media the U.S. will not be attacking Iran before November's midterm elections, noting the U.S. is now having what he called productive discussions with Iran. He reiterates Iran's in very bad condition, both economically and militarily. New York City Mayor Zohran Mamdani is calling unconscionable the actions of ICE agents ahead of a shooting that happened Thursday in the Bronx. Andrew Whitman is there.
9: Mamdani, in a statement, says that he's hearing ICE agents surrounded the man they shot and his 5-year-old child in his car before opening fire. Mamdani called it, quote, an unconscionable and incredibly serious situation, and says he'll demand President Trump end all ICE enforcement in the city, saying he will not stand by, quote, while ICE terrorize our communities. In New York, I'm Andrew Whitman.
6: The Secretary of War, Pete Hegseth, has said the execution of Nidal Hassan by firing squad will be a live-streamed public event. Hassan's the former Army doctor who killed 12 soldiers, a civilian, and an unborn baby in November of 2009 at Fort Hood in Texas. Scott Carr, NBC News Radio.
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6: We're learning more about how police in the Bronx found the man accused of pushing a young woman and her infant child off of a 15-story apartment balcony. The woman was killed. Lizzie Radabali has the latest.
14: Cops took 31-year-old Angel Carrasco into custody around 10:30 p.m. on Wednesday on charges including murder and attempted murder. Police say a close friend of the suspect went to the 49th precinct and told detectives where Carrasco was allegedly hiding from authorities. The 8-month-old baby girl survived the plunge and is currently being treated at Jacoby Hospital while her mother, an ex-girlfriend of the suspect, 23-year-old Natalie Ramirez was killed. Detectives found flowers inside the apartment and believe Carrasco brought them in order to gain entry. Authorities say Carrasco has been previously arrested several times for domestic violence.
6: The NFL is asking the Supreme Court now to take up a dispute over who's got authority to regulate prediction markets. Matt Mattinson has that.
15: The NFL argues that wagers should fall under state gambling laws. The league filed the request as part of a dispute between Kalshi and the state of New Jersey, which produced conflicting decisions at the appellate level. Kalshi and other prediction markets argue that the wagers they offer are known as swaps and are federally regulated by the Commodity Futures Trading Commission. States, however, view this as gambling and say it should fall under their jurisdiction.
6: President Trump is saying anyone who uses the term artificial intelligence instead of superintelligence now is, quote unquote, the enemy. He posts that on social media. Trump's been pushing to rebrand AI as superintelligence, but that's clashed with the tech industry's own already established terminology. Superintelligence had already been known as a hypothetical version of AI. Trump issued an executive order last month doubling down on the term. And at this point, the White House is still using the term AI itself, including on the Office of Science and Technology Policy website. Scott Carr, NBC News Radio.
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19: This is Lee Habib, and this is Our American Stories, the show where America is the star and the American people. October is Italian American Heritage Month, and all month long, we're celebrating the Italian Americans who helped shape our nation, from Columbus to Capra. And up next, a story of an Italian American teen heartthrob. Not many teen idols are able to carve out a successful career as they mature, but Frankie Avalon is one of those exceptions. Avalon had 31 charting U.S. Billboard singles from 1958 to late 62, including the number one hits Venus and Why in 1959. Avalon is also well known for his role in the 1978 musical film Grease as Teen Angel, in which he sings Beauty School Dropout to Frenchie. Without any further ado, here's Frankie Avalon with his story.
20: As a young man, young boy, really, growing up in South Philadelphia, I really started into this business of show business, unaware of trying to be in show business, but I became a part of show business at the age of probably, I don't know, I think about 8 or 9, because in the neighborhood where I lived, it was a great neighborhood, a melting pot for all kinds of nationalities and great friends. And growing up as a boy, it was really just terrific. There used to be a movie theater called the Point Breeze Theater. It was in South Philadelphia, and on a Saturday afternoon, a lot of the moms used to pack a little lunch and put us in the theater there so we could watch the cartoons and everything for the part of the day. And of course, we'd walk to the theater and of course walk back. It was a very safe neighborhood, and that's what we did. And this one time when I went in there, and I was about 8 years old, in between some of the cartoons, there was a man that came on stage and said, "We're going to have a singing contest." And I never sang in my life, but I said, "Gee, this to myself, this is going to be okay." He said, "So anybody wants to sing? Well, we got the first prize is going to be a red scooter." So I raised my hand, and they took me up there, and they introduced me and asked, what's your name? I said, Frank Avalone. How old are you? I'm about 8 years old. Okay, are you ready for this contest? And I said, yeah. And they said, what are you going to do? I said, I'm going to sing. So they said, what are you going to sing? I said, I'm going to sing a song that I hear on the radio all the time, but my mom and dad like. It's called Give Me 5 Minutes More. He said, okay, you're on. No band, none of this stuff. And I sang, give me 5 minutes more, only 5 minutes more. Let me stay in your heart. Well, after that, they had about 4 or 5 kids who auditioned. Well, I fortunately won that contest, and I won my first prize, which was a red scooter. So that really was the introduction for me being into this show business world. And as time went by, I really wanted to be a boxer. And I used to box for the Police Athletic League because they kind of kept the kids off the street and had them something. And I liked boxing. So that became obsolete after a while. And then I went back to the movie theater and I saw a film. I must have been about 9 at that time, closer to 10. And there was a film there called Young Man with a Horn. And I stayed until it was getting dark, and I watched that film about 6 or 7 times. And I just fell in love with the sound of the trumpet. And it was a story about a young boy who becomes a trumpet player, becomes very successful. And I kind of related to that, I guess. But I really liked the sound of the trumpet. And I came back home to my dad, and I said, Dad, I want to play the trumpet. Well, my father was a really talented guy, not professionally, but he could play piano, he could play guitar. He could play accordion. He was just a very talented guy, and he loved music. And he said, okay. So the next day he came back, and he told me that he went to this pawn shop, and he bought a horn for about $7 or $8. And he gave me the horn, and I went into my room, and I started practicing. How, I don't know. I just started blowing on this thing. And in about 2 hours, I came out of the room, and I played a song called Music, Music, Music. And it went da da da da da da da da da da da da da da. All I want, I love, and you and music. So I played that song, and I started practicing. I loved it so much, I became so involved with this horn that I would play 3, 4, 5 hours a day. And I lived in a row house, and a lot of the neighbors didn't like that, you know, because I was practicing morning, noon, and night. But all of a sudden, after about a year's time, my dad got me a teacher from the neighborhood. His name was Danny D, as he went by. And he started teaching me, and I started reading music. And he finally came to my dad, and he said, you know, Nick was my father's name. He said, you know, this kid has really got some talent, and I think I can take him so far. I think you ought to look for somebody that can really work with this boy as a trumpet player. So finally, my dad talked to some of the people in the neighborhood and him, and they found this teacher who was with the Philadelphia Orchestra, Seymour Rosenfeld. And I went to audition for him. He was in North Philadelphia. And my uncle took me there, and I auditioned. He said, I'll work with this boy. And I started studying with him, and because of that, I really learned how to play very well. 1, 2, 3, 4. When there was a singer by the name of Al Martino, who was number one in the world with a song called Here in My Heart, I heard in the neighborhood that one of the neighbors, Silvio, was giving him a party, and our neighborhood just loved and admired the fact that he was such a big star. So they threw this party, and there was a big crowd outside of this little row house. And I took my horn, and I kind of wiggled my way through everybody and knocked on the door. And this man, Silvio, I really didn't know him. I knew he was in the neighborhood. But he said, yeah, what do you want? I said, well, I'm a trumpet player. I'd like to play my trumpet for Al Martino. He said, come on in, kid. So I went in. They were having a party. Everybody was drinking and eating, having a good time. And I took out my horn from the case, and I started to play the song called Tenderly. And I kind of stopped the party, and all of a sudden, Al Martino went to Sylvia and said, who is this kid? He said, I don't know. What's your name, kid? I said, Frank Avalone. He said, call his mother and father and see if we could take him to New York. I think this kid's got some talent. I want to take him to my agency. So he did. My mother and father agreed. We knew him from the neighborhood, Silvio. And we drove into New York City, and we went to the agency. And Jack Sobel was the agent, and I took out my horn, and I played Tenderly. And he said, I got a great idea. We handle Jackie Gleason, and he loves trumpet. So he's right across the street at the Sheraton Hotel. He's got a penthouse. He said, let's take him in there. Maybe he'll play for Jackie.
19: 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When we come back, More of Frankie Avalon's story here on Our American Stories. Lee Habib here again. 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
26: I'm meteorologist Hunter McCullough with Northern News Now. For the evening hours, expecting 30s and 40s for low temperatures, partly to mostly cloudy skies, and a bit breezy as we go into our Friday. High temperatures getting back into those 60s for most locations, and then much warmer into our Saturday. High temperatures now in the 70s and 80s. It's going to be a bit gusty as well into both Saturday and closing out the weekend on Sunday. With Northern News Now, I'm Hunter McCullough for 610 and FM 103.9 KDAL.
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19: And we continue with Our American Stories and with Frankie Avalon's story. We last left off with him as a 12-year-old boy about to perform with his trumpet for the great one. And that would be Honeymooners impresario and comedic genius, Jackie Gleason, at his Sheraton Hotel penthouse.
27: So we walked in there, they were having a meeting, and Jackie wasn't there, but it was a penthouse. He was there, but I didn't know because he wasn't in that particular part of the penthouse. I took out my horn and I played tenderly, and as I was playing, through the corner of my eye, I saw the great one, Jackie Gleason, come out from the second floor of the penthouse. And after I finished, they all applauded, and Jackie said that there's writers and producer and director, write a show, I want them on in 2 weeks.
28: Oh, come on in, kid. Come on in.
29: All ready?
28: All set and ready to go.
29: Where are you going?
28: This is Frankie Avalon. I'm taking him down to Joe the bartender's. He's a terrific trumpet player.
29: Pretty good, huh?
28: I said terrific. Oh, Frankie, this is my good neighbor and friend, Mrs. Crandon.
29: Hi, Frankie.
28: This is my wife, Trixie.
29: Hi.
28: Oh, will you hear this, kid? Hey, give us a number now, Frankie. Come on out. Where you going?

0: That was my first major experience on national television with the great one, Jackie Gleason.
1: Oh, you sure are wonderful. Oh, you sure are. Kid, you're ready for the big time.
2: You hear that, Frankie? And coming from my wife, boy, that's a compliment. She knows. Well, let's go. We're going down to Joe the bartender's. We'll see you later, girls. Let's go, Frankie.
1: Okay, Ed.
0: So as time went by, because of the success that I had, I also did an audition for a company that was run by Bender's name, and he had another trumpet player, and he thought it would be a great combination of him kind of being my mentor. It was Ray Anthony, who had a lot of hit records, the Bunny Hop and all that stuff. So then they took me to RCA Victor, label X. I auditioned for them, and they signed me under a contract to have a recording contract playing trumpet. And I did, and I had a song called Trumpet Sorrento, and it became on the national charts as a trumpet player. And from then on in, I kept studying. I became number one trumpet player in the All City Orchestra of Philadelphia. And then in summer times, I would try to play for different bands to make some extra money as a kid growing up. And I heard about a band called Rocco and the Saints, and somebody said they're looking for a trumpet player, and someone told somebody, and Rocco came into my house and he said, let me hear you play. And I played for him. He said, I'll tell you, I'll give you a job. I said, where are we going to play? He said, Mary's Inn. It's in New Jersey. And I said, okay, what's the pay? He said, $5. I said, okay, I'll play. So as time went by, I was playing trumpet with Rocco and the Saints. We played on weekends. And finally, I started singing a couple of songs because a lot of there were seven guys in the band, and everybody had to sing a couple of songs to keep the band kind of fresh. And I did a couple of songs, Lover Man or whatever it was, and another song, and people started coming up to Rocco saying, let this kid sing a little more. So on one of our breaks, he came to me and he said, how about singing some more songs? I said, no, you hired me as a trumpet player. And he said, yeah, but I'll give you an extra $5. I said, you got it. So that's how I started singing. Then in the summertime, we went out to a place down the shore in Summers Point, New Jersey. And it was called Bay Shores was the name of this club. We played 7 days a week, five sets a night, two jam sessions, and we were living on top of the nightclub there. And a new company out of Philadelphia was looking for some new talent, and our band, Rocco and the Saints, became pretty popular. And they came in, listened to us, and on one of our breaks, we went back to the dressing room, and Pete DeAngelis and Bob Marcucci were the owners of this record company. And they said, we'd like to sign the band, and of course, Rocco was our man to make the deal, and he did. And he said, okay, and we want this boy, Frank, to sing on one side, and we'll do an instrumental. So we did an instrumental called Jivin' with the Saints, and they wrote a song for me called Cupid Shot an Arrow. So that was my first record, and the record came out, they put it out, and it really didn't make any noise at all until in the Boston area, for some reason, my song, my side of the record, started to make the Boston charts. And Bob Marcucci drove me into Boston. And there was a man by the name of Joe Smith, and there was a big rock and roll show with Fats Domino and Little Richard and all these guys. And they were all had hit records. And my manager went to Joe Smith and said, could you put this kid on? Said, we don't have any money for this kid, and I know he's got a record, but you know, we don't have any money, and we're all filled up. He said, don't pay him, just put him on. And my manager bought me a $12 suit that I had on. I went on stage, I did a couple songs, the kids were waiting outside for my autograph, and wanted to know my fan club. So Bob said, I think you got some, these kids like you. And that was the start of being that teen idol that lasted for a while. Now, I'm a recording artist now. I'm a singer. The horn is put away, and now I've got a contract with Chancellor Records, and I do a couple of other songs. I did a song called Shy Guy, which didn't do anything, and I did something else, Blue Betty, which didn't do anything. And then all of a sudden, I had one more record to do. They took me into New York City, and in those days, there was just two tracks, so there wasn't all of this technology. and the band was in one part of the room and I was in the other part of the room. And they started playing this song, which I was going to record, called Dee Dee Dinah. And as they were rehearsing, it was a very staccato kind of a song to me. So I was just doing, kind of singing through my nose. So the producer of the record came out to me and he said, "What are you doing?" I said, "I'm just having some fun. Sounds very staccato to me. So let's make a couple like that." Well, I went back to the microphone and started singing. And they made the take of it. They put it out. And in about a month, it started to make some noise around the country. All of a sudden, it became a top five or top 10 record, which really launched me as a singer, singing through my nose, Dee Dee Dinah. And a lot of people who were out there held their noses, too, when they heard it. Now, after Dee Dee Dinah, I had to do another nose job, which I sang through my nose, called Gingerbread. And finally, they said, "No, come on, you know, you've got a quality that the kids really like, and it's more of a romantic." So they wrote another song for me called "I'll Wait for You." And it was a very pretty ballad, and it became a chart record, and it was probably in the top 15, I think. And then I had another recording date to do, and I was at home in my house, and there was a knock on the door. And again, it was a songwriter, and he said, "My name is Ed Marshall. I'm a songwriter. I'd like to play this song for you." He came in, we had a little piano, and he sat down and he played this song called Venus. And I just fell in love with it the first time I heard it. And I said, "Play it again, play it again, play it again." And finally, I called our record company was in Philadelphia, and I called Bob Marcucci and Pete DeAngelis. I said, "I got a song here. Can we drive over?" So we drove into town where their offices were. They had a piano there, and we walked in there, and he played the song. And Pete DeAngelis, who was my producer, fell in love with the song. And he said, as he played it again and again, he said, "You know what, I'd like to make two changes to the song, if you'll permit me to do that." So the writer, Ed Marshall, said, "Okay."
3: And you're listening to Frankie Avalon tell his life story in the business, so to speak. And it starts in that penthouse, auditioning for Jackie Gleason. The next thing you know, he's on national television. But as the world will have it, he's still got to get that next gig. And it's at the Jersey Shore, playing all summer long, living above the joint he was playing, that he would start to sing. And from singing, well, he gets to the hit song Venus. When we come back, more of the story, the life journey of this South Philadelphia kid named Frankie Avalone, known to the rest of us as Frankie Avalon. His story continues here on Our American Stories.
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8: NBC News Radio, I'm Scott Carr. Isaias has grown to a powerful Category 2 storm and is headed for the Gulf Coast. The National Hurricane Center says it's packing sustained winds now of about 100 miles an hour. Florida Governor Ron DeSantis has issued states of emergency across 25 counties.
9: The utilities are on their high alert to be able to do rapid power restoration.
8: After reports that ICE agents in New York City shot and killed a man inside his car today during an enforcement operation, City Mayor Zoran Mamdani is calling the actions of the ICE agents ahead of their shooting unconscionable. Mamdani says he's hearing ICE agents surrounded the man they shot and his five-year-old child in his car before opening fire. He's demanding President Trump end all ICE enforcement in the city. President Trump posted to social media today the U.S. will not be attacking Iran before November's midterm elections, noting the U.S. is having what he called productive discussions with Iran. Scott Carr, NBC News Radio.
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4: And we continue with Our American Stories. Let's pick up where we last left off. Frankie Avalon brought a new song to his producer called Venus. And the producer, well, he fell in love with it. Here's Frankie with the rest of the story.
5: So he said, you know, it goes da-da-da, da-da-da-da-da, da-da-da-da-da, da-da-da-da-da. He said, I'd like to change one note. Da-da-da-da-da, ba-da-da-da-da-da-da-da-da-da. So he agreed to that. So we had made one change. And Pete Jansler said, I'd like to make another change lyrically at the very end. Instead of saying, as long as we will live, I'd like to say, as long as we shall live. So we made those two changes, went into New York City. I made 7 takes on the song. You had to do it straight, just like a performance. And I waited till 4 o'clock in the morning to take it home. I knew that I had a smash record, and I kept playing it. I didn't sleep for 24 hours. And to me, I was right. Pete DeAngelis was right, and Ed Marshall, the producer writer of the song, was right. We were all right, and of course, the audience around the world was really infatuated with the song. It became number one for a long, long time and gave me an opportunity to sing around the world. When I became very successful and was selling a lot of records, and a teen idol had a fan base of, I don't know, we'd get somewhere around 12, 15,000 letters a week and a big fan base. And so now Hollywood recognized, hey, this kid's got some fans. Let's put him in a picture with a major star. So Warner Brothers made a deal with my manager and my agent, and they brought me out to Hollywood to do my first film for Warner Brothers with a big star, Alan Ladd, called Guns of the Timberland. And that started me in the motion picture industry, and from there on in, I made, I don't know, over 40 motion pictures in my career. Well, what had happened, I was playing the Steel Pier in Atlantic City, and the film was released, and it was very successful, and very successful for me. And I'll never forget, I was in the dressing room. I was doing 5, 7, 12 shows a day, depending upon the weather. You would do a 15-minute show, and they would show a movie, and then another 15-minute show. And they had a phone booth in backstage there, and it was my agent, Jack Gilardi, who said, Frankie, it's Jack. I just got a call from John Wayne. He just saw your performance in Guns of the Timberland with Alan Ladd. He wants you to sign a contract to do a picture called The Alamo, where he's going to star, direct, and it's going to be done in Texas. And that was my first introduction to star in a picture with John Wayne and a major, major motion picture. I'm out there now. I've got to ride this horse, and I play a character called Smitty. And I have to learn how to ride. So the Duke said, Frankie, here's what you do. When you sit on the saddle here, you make it feel like you've got a clothes hanger that's pulling you up. So keep your shoulders very straight and very, and just kind of just go along with the float with this horse. And I learned how to ride, and I became a pretty good rider. And it was an experience of a South Philly kid who nothing but the streets of South Philly and under a fire plug, you know, when it was a real hot summer day. But I learned a lot, being experienced with a lot of experience, Richard Widmark and Lawrence Harvey and John Wayne and John Ford. And oh my God, it was a great experience for me. And I was on that picture for 4 months. all of a sudden becoming involved in motion pictures and meeting a lot of the celebrities.

0: from, I don't know, from Natalie Wood to, I did a picture with R.J. Wagner, and of course I got to know a lot of movie stars, and of course Frank Sinatra and Dean Martin, and then of course working with John Wayne when I had to promote the film with him. I mean, I was with these major stars, but never the acceptance that John Wayne would get when I'd walk into a restaurant with him. I mean, everybody's jaw just dropped. There was such respect for him. And he was really such a shy guy. He was 6'5", and with his boots on, he must have been 9 feet to me. And we'd walk in, and people would just look at him and just stare at him. Nobody would, they were kind of afraid to even ask for an autograph. You know, he was just a major, major, big hunk of a star. So that was a great experience working with him and, of course, traveling with him. So now I'm living in California, in Hollywood, and I'm living right off Sunset Boulevard there, and I had a lot of my friends there, and Steve McQueen used to come by, and Jack Nicholson. We all have, you know, we were young Hollywood at the time. And a lot of gals that were young ingenues that I was dating, and had great dates with them. And then one night, I was playing cards with my friends, and Rona Barrett, who was a big a columnist, she wasn't at the time, but she was starting, had a friend, and she brought her over and introduced me. I left a card game, and her name was Kay, and we started talking, and she was coming from her mother's birthday party with Rona Barrett, and we got into a good conversation for about an hour, and when she left, I went back to the card game, and I said to my friends there, well, see that gal there? I'm going to marry her. And about 6 or 7 months, we dated and got married. We started having children right away, and our firstborn, we named him Frank after me and my grandfather, really. And after 13 months, we had another one, Tony, and then another third. Well, to kind of sum it up, we had 8 children in 10 years. So my wife was pregnant every single year. And she loved being pregnant. She loved having children. And of course, I was on the road and coming back, and here's another one, here's another one, here's another one. And we're very fortunate to have 8 children, very healthy. And we have 10 grandchildren, and she's a great mom. They love her, they adore her. You know, she's like a general. To have 8 children and keeping everyone intact was quite a job that she had. And of course, I'd come home and have a lot of fun with the kids, and she was the disciplinary. So she was a great mom, still is, and they adore her. The first time I met Annette Funicello was at the Hollywood Bowl for Dick Clark. We were playing the Hollywood Bowl. He had a show of about 4 or 5 different acts on the show, and she was one. She was very popular as a Mouseketeer on the Mickey Mouse Club. And she must have been about, 14, 15, and I must have been about 17. And we started talking, and I said, geez, I'd like to maybe take you out for a pizza and a cold drink or something. She said, you got to talk to my mother. And I went to Virginia, and I said, can I take your daughter for a slice of pizza, whatever? She said, okay, call me. And I went over to the house, picked her up, and we went down the street. There was a little pizza parlor there. And we had some pizza and some soft drinks, and that was it. And we kept in touch. And of course, she was working, I was working. And that was our first date and only date, really. And then time had gone by, and I had made a few films. I must have made about 10 or 15 films at the time. And I was signed to a company called American International Pictures. I made some films for them. And finally, they said, I got friendly with a writer by the name of Lou Russoff. And I said to him, Lou, write something that's fun for kids, you know, where we hang out together and laugh and sing. And he came back in about a month, and here's a script, read this. It's called Beach Party. And I read it, and I thought it was really fun. It looked like the old Dead End Kids gang and having fun. And I said, who's going to play Dee Dee, was the girl's name. I guess he named her after Dee Dee Dinah. He said, we're talking to Walt Disney as a loan out for Annette Funicello.
1: 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That call he got at the Steel Pier in Atlantic City, he was about to work with John Wayne. And this kid from South Philly soon finds himself in a Western. He met his bride, and when he met her, he told his poker buddies, I'm going to marry that girl. And 7 or 8 months later, he did. 8 kids later in 10 years, his wife, Kay, he calls the general. And then this movie idea, Beach Party. Back when a movie could just be silly and fun. The story of Frankie Avalon, as told by Frankie Avalon, continues here on Our American Stories.
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1: And we continue with Our American Stories. We last left off with Frankie Avalon sharing the story of how he wrote a movie script about teens, well, just having fun on the beach. Casting the female role opposite of Frankie, well, that was up in the air. Let's return to Frankie Avalon.
0: I said, that's great. I met her when she was young, and geez, that would be fun. And that's how we got together. They put us together. We did our first motion picture beach party. It came out, we did it in January, I think. It came out kind of towards the start of the summer, and it was a tremendous success at the box office. And because of that, we had lots of fun doing those pictures. We made about seven and made tons of money for AIP. I always wanted to keep a career going by not just being a teen idol. Of course, those days, you know, went by the wayside because you're married, you got kids, and, you know, and your fan base kind of dwindles. And so I wanted to get into the nightclub business, which I did. I worked with a lot of good people that helped me develop a show and act. And, of course, I opened up at the Copacabana, which once you made the Copacabana, you were really you were in show business. And I would play the show business under contract with them for about 5 years. And about 1971 or two, whatever it was, I'm playing at the Copa, and they wanted to do a promotion for a Broadway show that was playing there called Grease. And I said, sure, I'll go. It was in the afternoon, and I met the cast, and Travolta, by the way, was in that show as one of the side guys, one of the chorus boys. And I saw the play, and then time had gone by, and it was about 1977. I had got a call. I was playing golf, and I got off the ninth hole. My manager was there with the script. He said, this is a script. Paramount wants you for this picture. I said, what's the picture called? He said, Grease. I said, what character? He said, Teen Angel. And I thought about what I saw on Broadway, and I said, pass. And I went and played the second nine. I came back in. He was still there. He said, they will not take no. They would like to at least have a meeting with you. I said, okay. So I go in with Alan Carr and Patty Birch, who was the choreographer, and Randall Kleiser, who was the director. And they said, why don't you want to do this? I said, because I saw the play, and it's not my style. I said, you know, he was all in black, comes off of a rope and black leather jacket and long sideburns and does little wiggles and this and sings this beauty school dropout. I said, not my style. They said, we'll change it. I said, what do you mean you'll change it? They said, we'll do it all in white. We'll get a piano over here. Let's see how you want to do it. They did. And in 1977, I went in for six days of rehearsals, 2 days of shooting the five-minute song, and Beauty School Dropout became a part of Grease, and Frankie Avalon was Teen Angel. When we were finally putting Grease together and at rehearsals, I said, look, I don't want to be a joke in this film. I think this is a good character, and it really is something important to this gal, her character. I don't want to be a joke. So they said, oh, no, we'll make this absolutely perfect for you, and the people are just going to love it. So when the picture comes out, they opened it, premiered it in Honolulu, and there was the big columnist, Liz Smith was her name. And in her column, she was at the premiere, and she said the film was fun, but when Frankie Avalon entered his part as Teen Angel singing Beauty School Dropout, the audience went wild. And when he left the scene, they applauded. So it made its mark. I had come home from a trip, and I'm sitting in my den with my wife, and the phone rings, and she hands me the phone. She says, it's for you. It's a Bobby De Niro. So I looked at her, and all of a sudden it clicked in my mind. It's Robert De Niro. Well, it didn't register with her because she thinks a kid that I grew up with in South Philly, a lot of Italian kids, thought it was Bobby De Niro. She didn't associate it at all. So he says, Frankie, it's Bobby. We're doing a picture with Scorsese. It's called Casino. And we know that you were the first guest to Lefty whose character was Robert De Niro. And Marty Scorsese likes to be so exacting with whatever he does. And he did research. He said he would like to use you to recreate that scene. And I said, sounds good to me. He said, when can you do it? I said, well, I'm home, and I'm home for about a week. He said, can you do it Monday? I said, fine with me. They sent the jet, and I got on the jet, went into the dressing room when I got to Las Vegas, went into Marty, he showed me the clip, and I went on the set, and I stayed there for about 14 hours shooting my one scene with De Niro.
12: Our first guest this evening is Frankie Avalon.
14: Well, I've got a large family.
12: How many kids do you have?
14: I'm very proud to say that we have 8 children. No, please.
12: That's amazing.
14: There's nothing to it. It's my pleasure.
0: And Joe Pesci was waiting for me after my scene. We went to this place called Joe Pig's. He had a Vesuvio restaurant. We went and had chicken meatballs, and the picture came out, and I was in the picture. Health has been very exciting for me for a long, long time. I got interested in not only just vitamins, but herbs. And I started back about 50 years ago in where I lived with my wife and 8 children. In North Hollywood, there was a place called Herb Products. It was in North Hollywood, and I saw the sign, and I went in there, and I got very friendly with a man who was part of it, and John was his name. And he started introducing me to different kinds of herbs that were in big box forms. They weren't even capsules yet, and he would make capsules and put together different herbs. So I would start taking herbs, and I really got involved with it. And through the years, I started to say, Jesus, I should, people ask me, Frankie, what do you do? Well, I mean, you're still doing that. I'm in my 80s now, and I still go out there and still perform. I do a lot of singing. I do a lot of performing. I travel a lot, and I've been taking herbs, and I created a product with John called Zero Pain. It's a pain reliever that I brought onto a home shopping network, and we sold tons and tons of it. It still is available today. And I'm going to tell everybody listening, you talk about being healthy and being taken care of yourself. I have a company called Frankie Avalon Products. If you look at frankieavalon.com, you could look at what I've been doing for all these years, not only with the Zero Pain, which is a pain reliever, topical, which has helped so many people from Arnold Palmer to Ernie Banks to a lot of my friends in the business, and they still request it, and we still offer it to the public. But your health is very important. You never know when you're going to lose it, so keep trying to keep it. They had asked me to do a guest shot on American Idol. I said, okay, what do I do? They said, well, it's Simon Cowell's birthday, and the year of Venus was 1959. That's the year he was born. So we'd like to give him this little birthday gift and you singing Venus to him. I said, okay, but you got to, you know, stay in your dressing room. You got to be a surprise. So I go to my dressing room, and I watched my weight. I watched this. I was watching this, that, whatever. So I go to my dressing room, and they sent a whole box of candies and things. And I'm waiting. And I'm eating these red hots or whatever they are. But, well, I ate about 2 boxes of these things. So I'm ready to go on now. I've got 12 minutes to go on and do this. This is live, you know. And I said, I really don't feel good now. They got the paramedics right there. They take my blood pressure, I'm going through the roof. And they said, I don't think you should go on. And my blood pressure was very, very high. I went on and I did that song, not feeling 100%, but pulled it off. I came off of there, I calmed down with a lot of water and all this other stuff, and my blood pressure went down, and that was quite an experience for me. Like, the show goes on. Listen, I want to thank you for the opportunity of having a great conversation, going through parts of my life. I could write a book, but I won't. But in the meantime, I just want to thank everybody that's been with me, and I've been with you for many, many years for being a part of my life. Thank you so much, and thanks to the good Lord for giving me the opportunity, to my wife, to my 8 children, to my 10 grandchildren. And stay well, and God bless.
1: And a terrific job on the storytelling and production by Greg Hengler. And a special thanks to Frankie Avalon for sharing his life's journey with us. That Beach Party series, well, it was a huge box office success. And Avalon, well, he'd go on to make a career for himself in the nightclub business as a prime act to play at the Copa and then all over the world. And then came Grease, that Paramount picture and that character, Teen Angel. He passed. He said, that character is not my style. So they changed the character and the rest is history. I have watched this movie more times than I would care to admit, because when you have a wife and a daughter, this, along with Mamma Mia, is required viewing at least a few times a year. And then, of course, that call from Robert De Niro, Bobby De Niro, probably a bunch of them in his South Philly neighborhood. Little did he know it was the Robert De Niro in a scene in Casino. The story of Frankie Avalon, the story of America in a way, from nowhere to somewhere, and appreciating with great gratitude every single step along the way. Frankie Avalon's story here on Our American Stories.
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19: I'm meteorologist Hunter McCullough with Northern News Now. For the evening hours, expecting 30s and 40s for low temperatures, partly to mostly cloudy skies, and a bit breezy as we go into our Friday. High temperatures getting back into those 60s for most locations, and then much warmer into our Saturday. High temperatures now in the 70s and 80s. It's going to be a bit gusty as well into both Saturday and closing out the weekend on Sunday. With Northern News Now, I'm Hunter McCullough for 610 and FM 103.9.
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20: NBC News Radio, I'm Scott Carr. Isaias is now a Category 2 storm with sustained winds of 100 miles an hour. The first Atlantic hurricane of the season is making its way toward the Gulf Coast. Rob Heron with the Hillsborough Fire Rescue says the job's familiar to him.
21: We have a long history of doing this. We train regularly. All three departments train together, and we are prepared to serve the citizens of the entire state of Florida.
20: The storm's expected to make landfall somewhere between New Orleans and Panama City, Florida, likely late Friday, early Saturday. They're having weather issues of their own off the coast of California, as this year's El Niño's reached the very strong category now, the highest possible level.
22: Experts say there's an 83% chance it could become the strongest El Niño since 1950. El Niño heats up the Pacific Ocean, which affects weather in California and around the world. This year, it has made hurricanes in the eastern Pacific stronger, leading to major damage in Hawaii and large waves in Southern California.
2: I'm Chris Caraggio.
20: After reports that ICE agents in New York City shot and killed a man inside his car today during an enforcement operation, City Mayor Zoran Mamdani is calling the actions of the ICE agents ahead of their shooting unconscionable. Mamdani says he's hearing ICE agents surrounded the man they shot and his five-year-old child in his car before opening fire. He's demanding President Trump end all ICE enforcement in the city. President Trump will be in New York Friday, upstate, at a rally in Syracuse, alongside Republican candidate for governor Bruce Blakeman. The Secretary of War, Pete Hegseth, is saying the execution of Nidal Hassan by firing squad will be a public live-streamed event. Hassan's the former Army doctor who killed 12 soldiers, a civilian, and an unborn baby in November of 2009 at Fort Hood in Texas. Hegseth tells Human Events he'll make sure it's public because people need to understand there's serious consequences for these types of things. Hassan is set to be executed December 3rd. Scott Carr, NBC News Radio.
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20: In the Skid Row neighborhood of Los Angeles, more than 20 alleged drug dealers are in custody now after the LAPD, FBI, and the DEA conducted a raid. Mayor Karen Bass says it was mostly homeless people being victimized by the drug dealers.
4: Many unhoused people who are suffering from addiction have to deal with people who sell the drugs, who prey on them, who sometimes pretend to be homeless and basically are there to keep people addicted.
20: Police say 28 suspects will be charged in connection with what they're calling Operation Skid Row. L.A. Police Chief Jim McDonald.
23: Skid Row is run by a hierarchy of organized crime groups that prey on victims. They've been ruthlessly operating for generation after generation.
20: Among the drugs, the suspects are accused of selling PCP, heroin, fentanyl, and crack cocaine. In Kentucky, there's more questions than answers on why Governor Andy Beshear's administration suddenly dismantled the state's benefits fraud investigation team. John Shannon is there.
24: There's significant fraud in the Medicaid program.
25: Kentucky House Whip Jason Nemus expressing his opinion on why Governor Andy Beshear suddenly disbanded the state's SNAP fraud unit, despite over 100 open cases and the discovery of millions of dollars in fraudulent payments. Independent journalist Shay McAllister first reported on Kentucky officially dismantling the unit October 1st, a move Nemus says the legislature wasn't informed of. He also said that Beshear's claim the move was made due to legislative budget cuts is an inaccurate statement.
24: We funded it. He's cutting the program, but he's not cutting the dollars.
25: I'm John Shannon.
20: Major League Baseball's proposed some major changes to its regular season and playoff formats beginning in 2029. As part of collective bargaining negotiations with the players, several proposals were given Thursday, including reducing the regular season from 162 to 154 games. Another proposal would expand the division series from a best-of-five to a best-of-seven format. Scott Carr, NBC News Radio.
26: Talking about guns with others might not always feel comfortable, but it could save a life. Here's a way to start a conversation. Your family is going over to your neighbor's home for dinner for the first time. How would you ask if there are any unlocked guns in the home?
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1: This is Lee Habib, and this is Our American Stories, the show where America is the star and the American people, coming to you from the city where the West begins, Fort Worth, Texas. You're about to hear the most notorious tragedy in the history of America's westward expansion, the Donner Party story. Let's take a listen.
5: It is odd to watch with what feverish ardor Americans pursue prosperity, ever tormented by the shadowy suspicion that they may not have chosen the shortest route to get it. They cleave to the things of this world as if assured that they will never die, and yet rush to snatch any that comes within their reach, as if they expected to stop living before they had relished them. Death steps in the end, and stops them, before they have grown tired of this futile pursuit of that complete felicity which always escapes them. Alexis de Tocqueville.
6: May 1846. Thousands of men, women, and children riding, walking, pushing. They're heading for a new life 2,500 miles away. Germans, Belgians, French, Catholics, Presbyterians, Mormons. One of the world's great mass migrations begins. The pioneer spirit is moving west. In this colossal migration to Oregon and California, America will finally define its character. When the pioneer movement began, fewer than 20,000 white Americans lived west of the Mississippi River. 10 years later, a 500,000 pioneers stepped off into the western wilderness. It's the American dream. Then as now, the people want an already good life to get better. They can walk 10 miles a day for up to 6 months straight. Some go through 10 pairs of boots each. Half are children. En route, one in five of the women are pregnant. But these aren't America's poor. Families sell farms, save for 5 years to join the exodus, risking it all. Here's best-selling author Jeanette Walls.
7: I think if there is one episode that encapsulates the American spirit, I think it is probably the move west. Whip those mules and horses and cross those rivers and cross over those mountains to the unknown and say, I'm leaving everything behind. I'm leaving everything that I know behind to reinvent myself.
6: A wagon and oxen cost a minimum of $5,000 in today's money, but it buys a complete life support machine. The wagons carry a precious cargo, 1,000 pounds of supplies, and a grub stake for their journey. Your entire new life in the West. The pioneering spirit is ingenious. Essential drinking water captured from rain on the wagon canvas. Even the oxen's dung is fuel for fires. And like today, there are tolls. The Indians charge $10 for road and $100 for river crossings, in modern money. But the greatest toll of all, human lives. In all, 20,000 Americans will die reaching the West. 10 graves for every mile. But of all the stories to come out of the West, none has cut more deeply into the imagination of the American people than the tale of the Donner Party. This one story of suffering and death will show just how far the pioneers will go to conquer the West. Here's historian Joseph King.
0: I think we're curious, you know, about people who've experienced hardship, who've gone through terrible ordeals. And certainly the Donner Party, you know, 87 people went through a crisis the like of which few human beings have ever faced. And we're curious about that. It can tell us something, I think, about ourselves, about the limits of human experience.
6: June 1846. Nine brand new covered wagons rattle out of Springfield, Illinois, and head west. One of their leaders is 62-year-old George Donner. His wife, Tamsin Donner, is a school teacher. But on the trail, women must be ready to do anything.
8: Oh, baby!
9: Another girl.
11: Oh, welcome to the world.
6: These women were made up of the strongest fiber possible. The journey is tough, but the going is good. Tamsin Donner writes in her journal.
12: I could never have believed we could have traveled so far with so little difficulty. Indeed, if we do not experience anything worse, I shall say the trouble is all in getting started.
6: But as leader of the wagon train, Tamsin's husband, George Donner, is aware there's one final obstacle to their journey. The Sierra Nevada. Peaks up to 14,000 feet. Failure to clear the mountain passes before the first snow falls. The consequences are terrifying.
1: And you've been listening to the story of the Donner Party with some really great backdrop, particularly that reading from de Tocqueville. And my goodness, there's no finer writer ever on the American character and the American people than Tocqueville. And that reading was just powerful and a great prelude to the story about this unsettlement, this unsettling nature of Americans. We're always moving to the next place and the next thing, this pioneering spirit. And my goodness, it was there in spades, and the people who went west, 20,000 in all, would die heading west. A lot of pain and a lot of sacrifice. When we come back, what happens to the Donner Party as they head towards their destination here on Our American Stories?
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9: I'm meteorologist Hunter McCullough with Northern News Now. For the evening hours, expecting 30s and 40s for low temperatures, partly to mostly cloudy skies, and a bit breezy as we go into our Friday. High temperatures getting back into those 60s for most locations, and then much warmer into our Saturday. High temperatures now in the 70s and 80s. It's going to be a bit gusty as well into both Saturday and closing out the weekend on Sunday. With Northern News Now, I'm Hunter McCullough for 610 and FM 103.9 KDAL.
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10: And we continue with Our American Stories and the story of the Donner Party. Let's pick up where we last left off.
6: Nine brand new covered wagons rattle out of Springfield, Illinois, and head west. One of their leaders is 62-year-old George Donner. His wife, Tamsin Donner, is a school teacher. But on the trail, women must be ready to do anything.
18: Oh. Baby!
19: Another girl.
11: Oh, welcome to the world.
6: These women were made up of the strongest fiber possible. The journey is tough, but the going is good. Tamsin Donner writes in her journal.
12: I could never have believed we could have traveled so far with so little difficulty. Indeed, if we do not experience anything worse, I shall say the trouble is all in getting started.
6: But as leader of the wagon train, Tamsin's husband, George Donner, is aware there's one final obstacle to their journey, the Sierra Nevada. Peaks up to 14,000 feet. Failure to clear the mountain passes before the first snow falls. The consequences are terrifying. But as the Donner Party approaches Utah, George Donner makes a fateful decision, leading a splinter group off of the main party. The group now consists of 87 people, 9 families, and 16 single men. George Donner's two brothers, Jacob and James Reed, follow with their families. Donner has read one of the many popular new trail guidebooks by Lansford Hastings. Hastings was trying to garner support from the government for his so-called shortcut to the West. Hastings' cutoff claimed to shave 2 weeks off the journey time.
21: Lansford Hastings would not publish this immigrant's guide, showing us the best route to California if he did not travel every step of it himself.
6: Problem was, he never traveled it himself, let alone with a trail of wagons.
21: Tomorrow, I turn my wagons to the Hastings Cutoff. Now, who will follow?
6: George Donner's brother, James Reed, wrote in his diary on July 31st, 1846.
22: Hastings Cutoff is said to be a saving of 400 miles. We are informed it is a fine level road with plenty of water and grass.
6: But Donner's information is wrong. In fact, the shortcut adds 100 miles to the journey.
23: Way should be clear.
24: Let's hope to God. The snow will close the passes in the fall, whether we're through or not.
6: High in the Sierra Nevada, the Donner Party enters the Truckee Pass. They're only 30 miles from the California plains. Then this happened.
23: It was sundown. The weather was clear, but a large circle around the moon indicated an approaching storm. John Breen.
6: Supplies are dangerously low. Their water supply is gone. 80 crazed and dehydrated oxen have run away. 21 other oxen are killed with poisoned arrows by Paiute Indians. From the bluffs above the river, they could hear the Paiutes laughing at their plight. Then, a broken front axle. The Donner Party stops to make repairs near Truckee Lake. Cutting timber for a new axle, George Donner gashes his hand. That night, 5 feet of snow falls.
2: 5 feet of new snow up there. We've lost the road.
6: Soon, the drifts are 60 feet deep.
2: Can we get through? No.
5: What?
2: Not anymore.
6: The pass is completely blocked. The Donner Party will be stranded for 5 months.
7: We made a fire and got something to eat. Ma spread down a buffalo robe and sat up by the fire. The Indians knew we were doomed, and one of them wrapped his blanket about him and stood all night under a tree.
6: In just 3 weeks, they've eaten all their food. The men, women, and children are all dying. Almost every day becomes someone's last. They kill their pack animals. Then they eat charred bones, boiled hides, twigs, bark, leaves, dirt, and worse. Here's George Donner's daughter, Eliza.
18: Even the wind held its breath as the suggestion was made that were one to die, the rest might live.
6: Cannibalism. Christmas, 1846. They eat their first human, averting their faces from each other and weeping. Only the two Indians, Luis and Salvador, refuse to eat. The bodies are cut up, flesh labeled, so people don't eat their own kin. The fourth rescue party brings out almost all survivors, but not all. The winter, recorded as the worst ever in the Sierra Nevada mountains, is making it almost impossible for the rescue teams to operate. The very last rescue finds a delirious Louis Kiesberg alone, surrounded by the half-eaten dead. No one else was alive. George Donner's body is found, skull split open, brain removed. Tamsin Donner's body is never found, though a survivor confessed to eating her. Two-thirds of the women and children made it through. Two-thirds of the men perished. Here's historian David McCullough.
19: Of the 87 men, women, and children in the Donner Party, 46 survived. 41 died. 5 women, 14 children, and 22 men, counting John Sutter's Indians, Louis and Salvador. Of all the families, the Donners suffered the most. All 4 adults and 4 of the children died.
6: The pass is renamed the Donner Pass, a testament to the hardship of the pioneers going west. News of the Donner Party tragedy made headlines around the world. Immigration to California fell off sharply. Then in January of 1848, gold was discovered in John Sutter's Creek. By late 1849, more than 100,000 people rushed to California to dig and sift near the streams and canyons where the Donner Party had suffered so much.
7: Oh, Mary, I have not wrote you half of the trouble we have had, but I have wrote you enough to let you know what trouble is. But thank God, we are the only family that did not eat human flesh. We have left everything But I don't care for that. We have got through with our lives. Don't let this letter dishearten anybody. Remember, never take no cutoffs. And hurry along as fast as you can. Virginia Reed.
10: And a terrific job on the production, editing, and storytelling by our own Greg Hengler. And what a story we just heard, with the Donner family itself paying the highest price for George Donner's mistake. The Hastings cutoff, which was going to save hundreds of miles, 400 miles en route, and in the end only added miles to the route. And then came that dreadful storm, trapped up in those mountains for months, running out of food, and resorting to, well, you just heard. The story of the Donner Party and the story of so many lives lost in the quest to head west, here on Our American Stories.
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16: NBC News Radio, I'm Scott Carr. Isaias has grown to a powerful Category 2 storm, registering maximum sustained winds of 100 miles an hour, moving closer to the Gulf Coast. Projections show Isaias making landfall somewhere between New Orleans and Panama City, Florida, likely late Friday, early Saturday. President Trump is saying the U.S. will not strike Iran in the lead-up to November's midterm elections. Posting today, the U.S. is having what he called productive discussions with Iran and reiterating that Iran is in very bad condition, both economically and militarily. Reports of a second worker at the Irkutsk Research Anti-Plague Institute in Siberia dying are being denied by Russia. That country's health ministry is saying most media reports have been based on false information. Reports have said a 28-year-old female researcher at the facility died from pneumonic plague. The World Health Organization has been pressing Russian officials for more information. Scott Carr, NBC News Radio.
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1: And we continue with our American stories. Today, Lisa's going to be unpacking the history of the Halloween haunted house, which is directly tied into today's practice of trick-or-treating. Lisa is the author of Trick or Treat, A History of Halloween. By the turn of the 20th century, Halloween in America was nothing more than a day of pranking, kind of like April Fool's Day. Here's Lisa Morton with the story.
2: So it was all good fun at first, but then by the 20th century, as America is becoming much more urbanized and more populated, these pranks move into the cities. And when they move into the cities, they become much less nice. Now they are about destroying things, about shattering glass bulbs and windows. They are about setting fires, tripping pedestrians. And by the 30s, they are causing millions of dollars of damage. And this is also during the Great Depression, when a lot of these cities don't even have the money to pay for all of the damage that's resulting from this vandalism. And a lot of cities at this point considered dropping Halloween or trying to ban it. But fortunately, there were a few places where cooler heads prevailed and said, you know, maybe we can buy these kids off instead of trying to ban this holiday, because that could backfire on us, which it would have. And they got together and they actually put out little pamphlets in many of the cities that would tell homeowners how to do this. So these little pamphlets would suggest that the homeowners get together. Again, we're still during the Great Depression. A lot of homeowners don't have money to spare for parties and so forth. But if enough of the houses got together in one street, they could put something together for the kids. And these were called house-to-house parties. And the way they would work was the first house might give the kids a very simple costume, probably just a sheet with two holes cut in it. The kids would get to be ghosts. The next house would give the kids maybe a little spooky entertainment, like they'd have the basement, the lights shut off, a little thing where the kids would have to go through the basement. Somebody might jump out and frighten them. This becomes kind of the very earliest version of our modern haunted attraction. And then the next house would give the kids a little treat. Trick-or-treat fortunately did not go away, because it remained something that was such an important part of the sort of psyche of so many baby boomers, and they wanted to share that with their kids, but they also wanted to continue their love for Halloween. So they started decorating their yards extensively, and this really picks up speed in the 80s and the 1990s. And we start to have also huge-scale professional haunted attractions emerging in the 90s. The haunted attractions had originally come, as we mentioned earlier, from things like basement parties and so forth. And there were early things called Trails of Terror, which were held outdoors. And these were things where kids would have to make their way through a little forest area that had been set up to scare them, with people hiding behind trees or spooky things draped in the trees. And in the 70s, we started to get two nonprofit groups that realized they could make a lot of money with haunted attractions. The first one was the JCs, the Junior Chamber of Commerce. And the second one was Campus Life, which was a Christian organization. And Campus Life kind of took the haunted attractions from the JCs, which had been fairly innocent, and added whole new layers of gore and violence to them. And that really became the model for the haunted attraction moving forward from there. So by the 80s, we start to get the big amusement parks in Southern California mainly, who realize that they have this dead spot in their calendar every fall. And maybe they can take this model of these haunted attractions and turn a serious fall profit from that. Knott's is the first one that tries it, turning Knott's Berry Farm, of course, into Knott's Scary Farm. And it becomes gigantic for them. It began in the mid-80s. It picked up speed. Now, of course, it is a gigantic thing that Knott's does every year, with something like a dozen different mazes and scare zones. And it's become a huge part of their yearly business plan. And it's spread, of course, to other amusement parks. And it has now even spread to amusement parks outside of the U.S. There are amusement parks in Europe.

0: especially, that are now holding Halloween celebrations. One of the other amusement park haunted attractions that contributed gigantically to the growth of the modern haunted attraction industry was the Haunted Mansion at Disneyland. It is just incredibly influential. It cannot really be understated what an important part of the development of haunted attractions that was. It had been conceived early on at Disneyland when Walt was still alive. It was something he always wanted to do. And for years, his Imagineers debated how to put it together. They considered originally doing it as a walkthrough attraction, which, of course, would be even more similar to modern haunted attractions. Walt's idea was always to take the old dark rides that you could find at carnivals and sort of upgrade them, make them much more technologically savvy and much cleaner and more involving, have an actual story throughout, that kind of thing. And he unfortunately passed away before the Haunted Mansion was completed, but his Imagineers continued with it. They always had a little bit of a debate about whether to go more scary or more whimsical with it. And in the end, they kind of compromised. They gave it the best of both worlds. When it opened in 1969, it was really a gigantic explosion in terms of haunted attractions. I mean, no longer was it something you might find at a carnival where you're in a rickety car and there's a nasty old skeleton on a string overhead. They used both some very modern technology and some old technology that they repurposed in such brilliant ways. The whole idea, for example, of when you go past the haunted ballroom and you see the whirling figures, uses an old technology that dates back to the 19th century called Pepper's Glass, which is a special kind of mirror that is positioned in such a way, or special glass, that it reflects the images and makes them look translucent and so forth. The whirling ghosts are actually figures that are below you when you are going along in your car, but the glass is tilted and positioned in such a way that you're seeing the translucent figures in front of you. And of course, the design of the Haunted Mansion was sheer genius, and it's interesting how many professional haunters, because yes, there are professional haunters, will point at the Haunted Mansion as the seminal thing that they saw as a child that made them want to pursue this as a career. So this big scale professional haunt spreads to independent haunts as well. There are now around 3,000 professional independent haunts that are set up every Halloween throughout the U.S. That, again, is another idea that is spreading around the world. And these haunts created an entire industry. The haunted attractions industry, estimates of their net worth now run as high as $1 billion a year. They have taken some of the sort of revenue that used to go to film industry and are putting it into these haunted attractions, as they are using a lot of the film technicians. People who used to work in special effects are now finding that they may be out of work in Hollywood because of CGI and computers, but they can go to a haunted attraction and they can get employment there. And in some of these cases, they're getting employment all year round from this. So the haunted attractions become gigantic and are now such a huge part of our modern Halloween. The haunted attractions kind of sit right alongside trick-or-treating for the kids, haunted attractions for the older kids and for the adults.
1: And great work as always by Greg Hengler on the storytelling and production. And a special thanks to Lisa Morton, author of Trick or Treat. Go to Amazon.com to find her book. The story of the haunted house and so much more here on Our American Stories.

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13: This is Our American Stories, and we tell stories about everything here on this show. And often that means telling stories of faith. Because so many millions of people in this country, well, faith plays an important role in their life. Today, Joey Cortez brings us the story of a Marine who had, let's just say, a surreal experience as a helicopter pilot in Vietnam.
11: Dick Erickson was a Marine helicopter pilot in Vietnam and would go on to start his own retail tire business. But before he became the man he is today, he was a different man. As a student, quick to anger, Dick often got into trouble.
14: I was fooling with one of my friends, and the principal was in and out because it was a study hall. And we were goofing off. In comes the principal, and he gets after me to start with. And my buddy standing behind him, waving his hands to get me to laugh. And so here I am trying to be serious with my principal. And so I'm trying to look around him like, hey, someone's behind you, waving his hands at me. So finally he turns around, and Marvin gets his hands down quick enough that he didn't see his hands up. So now he's chewing him out. And I get into the deal, and I'm waving my hands, except when he turns around, I got my hands straight in the air. And he slaps me. And next thing you know, we're on the ground. I was on, knocked over rows of chairs. And I was swearing at him afterwards. Well, I completely lost it.
11: And in college, with the distraction of girls and booze, his grades suffered.
14: I got notice 2 weeks into that quarter that I'm out of school for a year. That was for grades. And I can remember standing out in front of the big main hall with the guy who gave me the news, who was head of our music department, Mr. Van Vlissinger. I said, do you understand? They're going to draft me. He said, Erickson, you should have understood that when you're out playing around. Just before I went in the Marine Corps, a friend of mine came up to me who was a year older than me, and he'd been in the Army. He was home. He's out of the Army. And he said, Dick, you'll never make it in the Marine Corps. I said, why is that, Gordy? And he said, because one of the drill instructors is going to get in your face and touch you, and you're going to lose it, and you'll be in a brig. And that comment kept me from retaliating. And so I had, those are growth deals for me, was to, you know, not screw up my life.
11: Getting ahead of the draft, Dick enrolled in officer training school to become a Marine helicopter pilot. Though he was a Christian, Dick hadn't really owned that identity for himself. And while in Vietnam, he encountered what some might call a God wink that would help him become the man he is today.
14: One time we got this prisoner, and they wanted to take him down to the coastline at the division headquarters for interrogation. And that was probably an hour and a half flight for us. And we had single engine aircraft, and we did not like to fly at night over the mountains. So they said, guys, crank them up, let's go. So we cranked up our helicopters, two helicopters, and went down there. We dropped him off, and then we said, well, we took him the most expedient way, was over the mountains. We could have kind of gone down through valleys and stuff and found, probably taken us an extra 30 minutes or so, but we went kind of the more direct route. Well, trouble was, every time you're flying, some needs of the helicopter come up. You'd be missing something, or you'd need some sort of parts brought up by the guys the next day. So we were trying to get up with our base station that night, which was up the coast a little further. And the static was so bad that night that we couldn't make contact. And it'd be something like, we'd always use Siripapa base, which would be our base. This is Siripapa 15, would be our call sign. And so we were going back and forth like this, trying to connect with our base. And the static was so bad, finally just absolutely cleared up. No sound. And this voice comes up and says, this is the Lord. I will relay for you. Couldn't hear anything at all. Didn't hear the engines running. Absolutely silence. The voice said, I will get your message to your base camp. Trouble is, we never got back on the radio. no one talked to each other. You know, you think someone would quickly say, who said that? It was so, I don't know what the word would be, but it was so, it was such a hit on us. It was just like the Lord had spoken. And in my mind, he had. No one says anything. We got about 20 minutes to get up to the base, caisson. No one speaks. Finally, we had to get on the radio to get clearance to land at the base. Got on it. Everyone jumps out of the aircraft. Did you hear that? Did you? Everyone heard it. But no one, everyone was affected to the point they could not talk about it till it hit ground. It was absolutely the most startling, scary thing I'd ever heard. Did I ever hear another voice like that in my 13 months that was completely clear? No. So that brought my spiritual, it was kind of a wake-up call for me. I better get my head straight here. There is some things beyond just what we were going through.
11: Which didn't fully sink in until after coming back from Vietnam and marrying his wife, Diane.
14: We went on a marriage encounter. So you have a couple couples that over the weekend starts Thursday night and they just talk about how to have a good marriage. I'd probably been a new Catholic about a year. Diane had been after me to go to this event. And she said, Dick, I said, okay. They say we can't take any wine. I'm not going unless I can take a bottle of wine. She said, what else do you want to do? So I said, okay, if I take the wine? Yeah, okay. So I go, and about half the group, the husband and wives are quite friendly, you know, arms around their wives and all that. And I've never been about showing a lot of affection in public. So I'm looking around, I'm going, I got to put up with this for 2.5 days. And so we go through this this is Thursday night. By Friday night, I'm sitting a little closer to Diane and I'm kind of enjoying this. By Saturday, I mean, I got my arm around her. I am into this. And now it's confession time. What the priest did, he would come up to your room. He'd go from room to room in this motel and have confession. And then you go into the bathroom for your penance. And I'm still kind of new at this. I've been through a few confessions, but I hadn't overworked it at all. So I have my confession, and Father says, Dick, I want you to step in the bathroom, and I want you to take as much time as you can give it to thank the Lord for all the things he's done for you. I said, okay. So I go into the bathroom. I make it about 3 minutes, and I'm sobbing like a baby. And I remember coming back, and I'm going, oh, I mean, you're so fired up. Boy, I'm over here now. Turned my heart over to the Lord. I said, I'm sorry. I've been on the outside looking in the window, knowing what those good Christians are doing, but I won't go in the door. I'm not going in there. You know, I didn't know the goodness of the Lord, for sure, at that point. I'd seen it in my wife, I'd seen it in my parents and other Christians, but I was this tough Marine. I was, you know, I had just some screwed up thinking I had. And so when that night, all of a sudden, that just was pulled away from me. And then I could, ooh. But I didn't realize how much I had to go through to turn my heart over to the Lord. And people say, you know, it's like Protestants use a born again. Well, that's one way to say it. But, you know, however you want to explain it, that, Lord, I'm sorry. You're in charge. I've been trying to run this, and I'm just not, this isn't my job. It's your job, me to follow you.
13: 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Clearly, he had an encounter, a bunch of the men did in that chopper. But then he had a marriage encounter, and this is where the rubber hits the road. I didn't realize how much I had to go through to turn my heart over to the Lord, this tough Marine said. Lord, I'm sorry. You're in charge. And, well, Christians know what those words mean. By the way, you can catch the rest of Dick's story in his book, How the Rubber Meets the Road, a blue-collar roadmap to success for business owners and entrepreneurs. 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Dick Erickson's story here on Our American Story.
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21: I'm meteorologist Hunter McCullough with Northern News Now. For the evening hours, expecting 30s and 40s for low temperatures, partly to mostly cloudy skies, and a bit breezy as we go into our Friday. High temperatures getting back into those 60s for most locations, and then much warmer into our Saturday. High temperatures now in the 70s and 80s. It's going to be a bit gusty as well into both Saturday and closing out the weekend on Sunday. With Northern News Now, I'm Hunter McCullough for 610 and FM 103.9.
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22: NBC News Radio, I'm Scott Carr. Isaias is now a Category 2 storm with sustained winds of 100 miles an hour. The first Atlantic hurricane of the season is making its way toward the Gulf Coast. Florida Governor Ron DeSantis says they have the needed resources in place.
23: We have people staged for search and rescue. The utilities are on their high alert to be able to do rapid power restoration.
22: The storm's expected to make landfall somewhere between New Orleans and Panama City, Florida. Michael Brennan's with the National Hurricane Center.
24: Everywhere from the mouth of the Mississippi River to Yankeetown, Florida has the potential for life-threatening storm surge inundation. We're most concerned about portions of the Mississippi, Alabama, and western Florida panhandle coast where you could see inundation up to 7 feet above ground level.
22: In Georgia, the governor there has declared a state of emergency in advance of the storm. President Trump says on social media the U.S. will not be attacking Iran before November's midterm elections, noting the U.S. is now having what he called productive discussions with Iran. He reiterates Iran's in very bad condition, both economically and militarily. New York City Mayor Zohran Mamdani is calling unconscionable the actions of ICE agents ahead of a shooting that happened Thursday in the Bronx. Andrew Whitman is there.
25: Mamdani, in a statement, says that he's hearing ICE agents surrounded the man they shot and his five-year-old child in his car before opening fire. Mamdani called it, quote, an unconscionable and incredibly serious situation, and says he'll demand President Trump end all ICE enforcement in the city, saying he will not stand by, quote, while ICE terrorize our communities. In New York, I'm Andrew Whitman.
22: The Secretary of War, Pete Hegseth, has said the execution of Nidal Hassan by firing squad will be a live-streamed public event. Hassan's the former Army doctor who killed 12 soldiers, a civilian, and an unborn baby in November of 2009 at Fort Hood in Texas. Scott Carr, NBC News Radio.
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22: The USS Abraham Lincoln is back in San Diego. A large crowd of cheering family members and loved ones greeted the aircraft carrier as it pulled into port Thursday, including this woman who said her son had yet to meet his daughter.
2: So excited. I can't wait. I'm so excited. I can't wait. I'm trying to stay in the front of the line. I keep on moving up.
22: The USS Lincoln's returned after a record 10-month-long deployment to the Middle East. Residents along the coast of California are getting ready for sea level rise brought on by a coastally trapped Kelvin wave. As Daniel Martindale reports, it could be a preview of something more permanent.
3: The wave is expected to increase background sea levels by 6 to 12 inches, potentially for months. Its effects are already showing. It's another result of El Nino conditions that experts say could have historic impacts this winter. Daniel Swain, a climate scientist at University of California Agriculture and Natural Resources, says the peak sea level coming this winter could be closer to the norm later this century when the sea level rises due to climate change. The slow-moving surge of water is expected to cause record-breaking sea levels and coastal flooding. I'm Daniel Martindale.
22: This morning, NASA's Crew 12 astronauts officially came back to Earth right off the coast of San Diego.
4: And as you can see on your screen, we have visual confirmation of splashdown.
22: Four astronauts took off from Cape Canaveral 8 months ago aboard the Dragon spacecraft Freedom.
4: Dragon Freedom has returned home, and Jessica, Jack, Sophie, and Andre.
5: Splashdown. On behalf of SpaceX, welcome home, Crew 12.
22: While aboard the International Space Station, Crew 12 conducted scientific research supporting future missions to the Moon and Mars. One of college football's biggest matchups set for Saturday is being moved indoors because of Hurricane Isaias. The clash between the second-ranked Georgia Bulldogs and sixth-ranked Alabama will now move inside to the Coleman Coliseum. Scott Carr, NBC News Radio.
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13: This is Lee Habib, and this is Our American Stories, the show where America is the star and the American people. 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They're some of our favorites. Bill Rhodes A Memphis, Tennessee native, has been the president and CEO of AutoZone since 2005. Today, Bill joins us to tell his life story and the journey that led him to AutoZone.
6: So my father in the early years was with Orkin Pest Control, and my mother and father moved 9 times in 10 years. And one of the stops was Greenville, which is where I was born. After I was 6 weeks old, we moved to Meridian, Mississippi. And after about another year, we moved to Dallas, Texas. In 1969, April of 1969, our family moved from Dallas, Texas to Memphis, Tennessee. The reason we moved to Memphis, Tennessee was my mother and father didn't want to keep moving every year. He was a branch manager with Orkin, and so they kept moving year after year after year. There was a new startup company in Memphis, Tennessee called Terminex at the time. Terminex had just a handful of branches, and they hired my father to be the first ever multi-store manager. So he came to Memphis in April 1969 as the regional manager for Terminex, the only one that they had. And I lost him a couple of years ago, so I can't hardly talk about him without getting a little choked up. But the vast majority of the lessons I learned about leadership came from my mother and my father. People want to talk about leadership and how sophisticated it is and which books do you read. I think leadership starts with caring, truly caring about people and living your values out every day. My father used to go to work every Saturday. And many of those Saturdays, he'd allow me to come along with him, and I'd sit in his office and I'd listen to the conversations that he'd have, and I'd watch him roll off these reports off these antiquated printers, and he'd sit there and study those reports, and then he'd pull me around on the side of his desk and he'd say, so here's where we're doing well, and here's where we're not doing well, and here's what I need to do to help incentivize or encourage this person. Yeah, my dad is my hero. My father loves sports. I, in junior high and so, played basketball and football, and I wasn't good enough to progress to the high school level, so I pivoted and turned my attention to golf. So I end up going to the University of Tennessee at Martin, and it's about 2 hours and 15 minutes northeast of Memphis, Tennessee. It's about 8 miles from the Kentucky border in Martin, Tennessee. At the time, a very small town, and certainly for a kid coming from Memphis, Tennessee, it was a town of 5,000 people that at the time had about 5,500 students. I got to Martin because I played golf. I wanted to play collegiate golf, and I had the opportunity to be recruited by quite a few schools in the Mid-South, and ultimately the golf coach at University of Tennessee, Martin, Grover Page, offered me a compelling scholarship to come and play golf at UT Martin. So I went to UT Martin. My fraternity, my first year, was the golf team. And I loved the golf team. We had a very good golf team. And we played Division II golf and were always on the verge of being able to go to the NCAA championships or not. My first 3 years, we got to go. Unfortunately, I wasn't good enough to make those trips the first 3 years. But golf was a big part of my existence in school. I studied accounting while I was at the University of Tennessee at Martin. And I can remember talking to my mom and dad. People these days wouldn't remember these phone calls, but back then, we didn't carry a phone with us. We didn't have a phone in our dorm room. We had to go downstairs and wait in line for one of the 2 or 3 phone booths that were in the lobby level of the dormitory. And I would call home 2 or 3 times a week, and my mother and father, this is something people wouldn't realize today either, they would both jump on a landline at home and we would have a 3-way conversation without having to merge a call. And I can remember one particular phone call my freshman year. My father, as I mentioned, was big into management. And I knew I wanted to go into business because I wanted to be my father. And I can remember this phone call, and he says, son, have you decided on a major? And I said, yes, sir, Dad, I have. And he said, okay, what is it? And I said, I'm going to be an accounting major. He said, what? You're going to be an accounting major? You know, those people, they kind of sit in the corner, they wear a green eye shade and a green armband, and all they do is count the numbers. He said, son, why do you want to be an accountant? And I said, Dad, it's my understanding that accounting is the most difficult business degree that they have here at UT Martin. And so that's why I chose it. He said, that's good enough for me.
13: That's good enough for me. It would have been good enough for my dad, too. He had a very similar philosophy about life. And his father finally moves to Memphis for one reason, to not move anymore. He doesn't want to move his kids around from place to place to place. The majority of the lessons about leadership I learn from my mom and dad, and it all starts, Bill Rhodes says, from truly caring about people and watching his father and mother do that and have that be the anchor of their life. My dad was my hero, Bill said. And then, of course, that line about accounting. I understand it's the hardest major at the University of Tennessee at Martin. And, of course, that was it for his dad and his mom. When we come back, more of this storytelling, Bill Rhodes' story. By the way, we're looking for your stories, too. I mention it at the beginning of every show. But father and mother stories, we love them for Father's Day. We love them for Mother's Day. We love them all year long. Send your mother and father stories to OurAmericanStories.com. When we return, more of Bill Rhodes' story here on Our American Stories.

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4: I'm meteorologist Hunter McCullough with Northern News Now. For the evening hours, expecting 30s and 40s for low temperatures, partly to mostly cloudy skies, and a bit breezy as we go into our Friday. High temperatures getting back into those 60s for most locations, and then much warmer into our Saturday. High temperatures now in the 70s and 80s. It's going to be a bit gusty as well into both Saturday and closing out the weekend on Sunday. With Northern News Now, I'm Hunter McCullough for 610 and FM 103.9 KDAL.
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0: And we're back with Our American Stories and Bill Rhodes' story. Bill has been the president and CEO of AutoZone since 2005. We just heard how much his father meant to him. In fact, Bill chose to study accounting at the University of Tennessee at Martin because it was the most challenging business degree they offered. And he figured it would train him to be at least half the professional that his father was. Back to Bill.
8: As I was pursuing my accounting degree, I learned two things. One, I didn't particularly like accounting. More importantly, it didn't like me. And so in my senior year, I was progressing. I was a pretty good student, and I'd made pretty good grades, but I really had to work at it. And I was taking this one class, it was called auditing. And Dr. Relda Barron, the head of the accounting department at the University of Tennessee, was the professor, and she's very talented. And we kept going through this class, and I was really working hard. I was close to graduating, really excited about graduating. I decided I was not gonna be an accountant, and I was therefore gonna go straight to the University of Memphis to pursue an MBA. But this auditing class really I was struggling in. And I was going to see Dr. Barron on a regular basis. And I'd say, Dr. Barron, you know I'm trying this. I just don't get the concepts. And I worked it, and she coached me and tutored me, and ultimately came down to the end. And I said, after the final exam, I said, Dr. Barron, I'm sorry, I did not do well in this class. And I know that I'm on the verge of an F or a D. And I plead with you to give me, and I know it would be a gift, to give me my first ever D in any class at UT Martin. Because if you don't, you're going to have to deal with me again next fall, and I don't think it's going to go any better. And I promise you, I will never be in auditing. So I go on to the University of Memphis, and I'm going to grad school. I'm living with my parents, and I come home one day. My senior year at UT Martin, I had a good golf season. So I made academic All-American, despite my D, and I made honorable mention All-American. I got a chance to, our team didn't make it to the NCAAs that year, but I was invited as an individual to play in the Division II National Championships down in Columbus, Georgia, and was, you know, the kind of the pinnacle of my career in golf. But there was a write-up in the Commercial Appeal about me, and after that write-up in the Commercial Appeal, a little article, I came home one day from school, and back then you used to write notes on the refrigerators. And there's a note from my mom, said, Mike Hopper called from Ernst & Winnie. He'd like for you to call him. So I picked up the phone and I called him, said, hi, this is Bill Rhodes. He said, hi, Bill, this is Mike Hopper. I'm in charge of the audit practice at Ernst & Winnie. Ernst & Winnie was at the time one of eight large public accounting firms, and this one was in this portion was in Memphis, Tennessee, my hometown. And Mike said, I read about you in the Commercial Appeal, and I'd like to talk to you. And so back then, public accounting, you wore dark suits, you wore white shirts, you wore a tie. There was nobody in public accounting that had facial hair. So I'm going to this interview with Mike Hopper, the head of the audit practice of Ernst & Winnie in Memphis, Tennessee, and I put on my best. I put on my duck head khakis, my navy blazer. I borrowed a tie from my dad. My dad's 3 inches taller than I am, so he has extra long ties that hung down too long. Put on my penny loafers, and I had a full beard. Then I went to Ernst & Winnie to interview with Mike Hopper. I looked way out of place. I sat in his corner office, and Mike started interviewing me. Where'd you go? How'd you do in school? This, that. We were about 3 minutes in. He said, stop. Let me tell you why you're here. Ernst & Winnie in Memphis, Tennessee has three different departments, organizations. We've got a consulting division in the bond consulting business. We've got a tax division. We've got an audit division. Mike said, I believe, he'd been there 20 some odd years. He was in the audit practice, in charge of the audit practice. And he said, every summer, we have a golf competition between tax, audit, and consulting. He said, Bill, every year I've been here, not only has audit never won, we've finished last every time. I want to hire you. I want to hire you as an intern. It's May of 1988. The golf challenge is in July. You can work 1 hour a week. You can work 60 hours a week. I don't care. You can work through July, and after the golf challenge, you can quit. Or you can work through December when you graduate, but we won't hire you full time because you just, you know, you don't have the grades from your college to be a full time person here. And he said, what do you think? I said, so I can write that I can work for Ernst & Winnie on my resume. Why in the world would I not do that? And so I did. And it was right when personal computers were becoming somewhat mobile. We called them luggables. Ernst & Winnie National come out with this new scheduling software. So they put me in charge of figuring out how to use this new scheduling software. And I was pretty effective at it. It went well. July came along and we won by a long shot the golf challenge. And it was the last year they ever had the Golf Challenge, never had it again. So fast forward to December of 1988, I'm graduating from University of Memphis with an MBA. I've gone through a year of testing with Terminix, my father's company. And I'm gonna be a manager in training for my father's company. And they had told me all along, my father was a regional manager from St. Louis to, you know, Knoxville to Jackson, Mississippi. And they said, you know, you can do your manager and training program for a year, year and a half in Memphis. But beyond that, you're gonna have to move outside of your father's territory to become a branch manager. So we've decided you're gonna have to move to Philadelphia. And it was not Philadelphia, Mississippi. It was Philadelphia, Pennsylvania, within 2 or 3 weeks. So it was a shock for a Southern boy from Memphis, Tennessee, that never really been that far away except when I went to UT Martin, 2 hours and 15 minutes away. And remember, Ernst & Young had told me that I would not be able to go to work there full time. The same day that I was told I had to move to Philadelphia, I got a letter in the mail from Ernst & Winning saying that they wanted me to come on the audit practice as an auditor. They were paying me about $4,000 more than I was gonna make living in Philadelphia working for Terminix. And so, much against what I promised Dr. Barron, and much against what my dad really didn't want, I became an accountant. And I joined Ernst & Winnie at the time, full-time in January of 1989. There's no question my time at Ernst & Young was incredibly beneficial for me in my career. I talk to kids all the time. In fact, I talked to one of my nephews yesterday who's considering going to work for Ernst & Young. And I think it's an incredible place to go get an education. How many other kids, 23, 24, 25 young adults, have the opportunity to go in and see 7, 8, 9, 10 businesses over the course of a year and see which businesses and business models work, which ones don't work and why? See which leaders are very successful and what kind of traits do they have that lead to that success. See which kind of leaders fail and where they lose their support from their teams. Probably in my case, as much as anything, see which cultures work and which cultures don't work. So I call it one of the greatest MBA programs in the world.
0: And you've been listening to Bill Rhodes tell one heck of an unlikely story. Accounting didn't like me, and I didn't like accounting. And it turned out, well, not so much to be true. He gets that gig because of his golfing expertise. I love what that hiring partner said. You can work an hour a week. You can work 60 hours a week. I don't care. But we won't hire you full time. And of course, that turned out to not quite be true. When we come back, more of this remarkable story, the unlikely story of Bill Rhodes' journey to chairman, CEO, and president of AutoZone here on Our American Stories.
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13: NBC News Radio, I'm Scott Carr. Isaias has grown to a powerful Category 2 storm and is headed for the Gulf Coast. The National Hurricane Center says it's packing sustained winds now of about 100 miles an hour. Florida Governor Ron DeSantis has issued states of emergency across 25 counties.
14: The utilities are on their high alert to be able to do rapid power restoration.
13: After reports that ICE agents in New York City shot and killed a man inside his car today during an enforcement operation, City Mayor Zoran Mamdani is calling the actions of the ICE agents ahead of their shooting unconscionable. Mamdani says he's hearing ICE agents surrounded the man they shot and his five-year-old child in his car before opening fire. He's demanding President Trump end all ICE enforcement in the city. The Secretary of War, Pete Hegseth, is saying he intends for the execution of Nidal Hassan by firing squad to be made public. The former Army doctor killed 12 soldiers, a civilian, and an unborn baby in November of 2009 at Fort Hood in Texas. Scott Carr, NBC News Radio.
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me. So I joined AutoZone on December 5th, 1994, and I was the manager of inventory accounting. Quickly, I moved into some other parts of the organization, and probably the most fortunate thing for me was the leadership team at AutoZone moved me into a lot of different parts of the company over time. So I started in inventory accounting. They asked me to start an internal audit program, the first ever for AutoZone. Then I was moved into our store operations team as the store operations support person, helping support our divisional vice presidents. I was then moved back to finance. I guess I got promoted to vice president while I was in store operations support. Got moved back to finance in my early 30s because they wanted, our CFO was considering retiring, and I was moved back because they wanted me to be the potential successor to the CFO. 4 months into that, I was promoted to senior vice president and controller at a very, very young age, and was really excited and was doing great things, I thought, and the company was doing well. And came in one day and the president of the company, another one of my mentors, Tim Vargo, called me into his office and said, "Hey, Bill, we've decided you're not going to be," this is 4 months after I got promoted to senior vice president, Tim Vargo calls me in and says, "Bill, we've decided you're not going to be the next CFO. In fact, we've hired him and he's starting on Monday. He's going to take your job. You're going to be demoted back to a vice president. And we don't know what you're going to do, but we like you." And I said, "Wait a minute. I was tracking with everything until you said, but we like you." And so I went a week without a job. The following Thursday, Tim Vargo called me back in his office and he said, "All right, we've decided what you're going to do. We're going to make you a divisional vice president." So I went from being the controller of the organization with about 200 people in my organization, most of which sat on the same floor I did in the building downtown Memphis, to all of a sudden, I was responsible for 525 stores in 11 states and 8,000 people. And I said, "And you call that a demotion?" And it was one of those, it's probably the luckiest demotion that's ever happened. And I had a wonderful opportunity to go and spend time with the people that are the most important in our business, the people that are on the front lines, that are dealing with our customers and providing wow customer service every day. I was only in that role for about 11 months. We had a new CEO that came in, and when that happens, many times leadership teams get shaken up a little bit, and ours did as well. A few people left. And our new CEO, Steve Odlin, promoted me back to a senior vice president, but this time in charge of our supply chain. Now here's this accountant from Ernst & Young that tried to be an operator for 11 months that's now trying to be a supply chain expert. It was a lot of fun. I really enjoyed the time in both store operations and supply chain. I was in the supply chain role for about 6 months, and our CFO transition actually happened. Our CEO at the time, he asked me to be responsible for information technology and the supply chain, and just really learned in both my operations and supply chain years empathy for what we ask people to do every day and the commitment that they have for the success of this organization and frankly the success of their families. People work awfully hard, and I get to see that firsthand. Our CEO called a board meeting on a Friday afternoon and announced that he was leaving and he was going to take on the chairman and CEO role of Office Depot. It was the week of spring break is when he called the meeting. I was in Colorado with my family and I had a skiing accident on Wednesday and had a severe concussion and was not cleared to drive an automobile for a week. That was on Wednesday, and I got a call on Sunday afternoon. I knew something was up because I'd had some conversations with our general counsel, but I didn't know that our CEO was leaving or anything. And I got a phone call at 4 o'clock on Sunday afternoon from our founder, and he said, "Bill, I want to let you know Steve resigned on Friday. The board's met all weekend, and we've made you the president and CEO. I'm coming back on Tuesday. We have a

0: board meeting on Tuesday at noon. I'll see you in your office at 11 o'clock. And I said, Pitt, did anybody tell you that I had a skiing accident? And he said, yeah, get to work. So I went to work. So today, AutoZone is about a $16 billion sales organization. We have nearly 7,000 stores in the United States, Mexico, and Brazil. We have 105,000 people. 105,000 people that we don't call employees, we call AutoZoners. 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You're buying some new glasses or a new shirt or whatever. You're really excited, right? 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You woke up, you're trying to go to work, your car didn't start. 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You know what? 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Our people are our secret sauce. AutoZoners are a special breed. They have to be problem solvers. So another one of my quotes that I often say is, AutoZone isn't for everybody, and everybody isn't for AutoZone. And that's okay, because we have to have somebody with a servant heart. When somebody walks into that store and they're having a bad day, their car won't start, we have to have somebody that is empathetic for the customer situation and is willing to help that customer solve that problem. We have lots of different practices. One of them is called Gotcha. Go out to the customer's automobile. So if a customer walks in and says, my car is doing X, Y, or Z, our people stop what they're doing. They go out to the car and they look, listen, smell what's going on with the car to help try to diagnose the problem. Our people are problem solvers and they do it every single day. Many times, our people go out and solve a problem for free, and we love that. So if you go out and the car won't start, well, all of a sudden, the AutoZoner sees it's a corroded battery cable. They clean it up, get rid of the corrosion, tighten down the clamp, and guess what? The car starts. And the customer says, oh, well, what do I owe you? Nothing. Well, okay, well, here's $10 of tip. No, ma'am, I can't take that. We're here to serve you. That's what service is about. That's what our team excels at.
1: 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If you've ever gone, you know what gotcha means, because they come out to that car and they try to solve problems. And it's the heart of their business is their servant hearts. And by the way, there are 270 million cars on the road. Most of them are used. The average age, 12 years old. So we all know what it's like to wake up and that battery doesn't work. Bill Rhodes' story, AutoZone's story, here on Our American Stories.
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1: And we continue with Our American Stories. Steve Earle's 1988 hit single, Copperhead Road, tells the story of the bootlegging Pettimore family and his son who takes a decidedly more mellow route after two tours of duty in Vietnam. But while the story of the Pettimore family is pure fiction, the story of Moonshine Mama, a.k.a. Maggie Bailey, is not. Here to tell the story is J.D. Phillips of the remarkable YouTube channel, The Appalachian Storyteller. Take it away, J.D.
15: In many ways, Maggie Bailey was your typical mountain girl. Growing up on Pine Mountain, just north of the Virginia-Kentucky border, she was born in 1904 on this rocky hillside farm where her pa barely scratched out a living from the poor rocky soil. Now, money was scarce back in those days, all across the mountains, and there was only a few ways that hill folk could get their hands on some. One way, well, that was selling blockade corn liquor. And with so many mouths to feed, Maggie's pa did what he had to do to make ends meet. So, from a young age, Maggie spent many a night standing barefooted on the top of a split-bottom chair with a long wooden paddle, stirring her pa's mash, and keeping the firebox stocked with plenty of firewood. Little did she know, but her pa's nightly schooling on the fine art of crafting white mule would end up defining her life. By 1921, Maggie was 17. Oh, these were exciting times. The newly built railroad brought strangers from all over America. Maggie met a professional gambler and a coal businessman who dressed in fancy suits and even had the first pocket watch that the young girl had ever seen in her life. She told him about a business plan that she had thought of, and it was sure to make her a fortune if she only had an investor. Although the businessman was reluctant, Maggie had a way about her, and she eventually convinced him to give her thousands of dollars to fund it. You see, coal towns were literally springing up all over the county, nearly overnight, and Maggie had taken notice of the thousands of brawny men that the railroad brought in each month. These same men emerged from the dark coal mines each evening with a powerful thirst for something to knock the dust out of their guzzle. But you see, a new law had recently swept across America, making alcohol illegal across the nation, called Prohibition. And that's where Maggie's plan came in. She knew exactly how to make her daddy's white lightning. Even better, during this time in history, the law frowned heavily on arresting women. Heck, it was illegal to even search a woman. And if a fella did arrest a woman and bring her into court, the jury just knew that no woman was capable of committing a felony, and she'd quickly be released and the charges dropped. Indeed, it was the perfect plan, and she quickly rented a house on the outskirts of town, where she turned it into a moonshine factory, capable of producing hundreds of gallons of untaxed liquor at a time. Before long, she had a monopoly on the entire market, and for the most part, no one had a clue that a sweet young lady was making all this potent drink. For the entire length of Prohibition, Maggie Bailey's moonshine reigned supreme in eastern Kentucky. But the sudden end of Prohibition threatened to shut her operation down. Nearly overnight, legal taverns and distilleries sprang up selling taxed liquor, and most folks thought this was the end of Maggie's operation, since only men were allowed to own liquor businesses. Yet, Maggie was now 31 years old, and she had been running liquor for 14 years as an independent businesswoman. She wasn't about to just give up and quit, so she did something unthinkable. Maggie Bailey became the first woman to obtain a legal liquor license and named her business Meg's Place. Oh, she could sell legal red whiskey just as good as any man. But the folks in Appalachia, what they wanted was good old moonshine. And before long, Maggie Bailey was selling legal whiskey out the front door and Mountain Dew out the back. All the way through the Great Depression, her business thrived. So much so that eventually, federal revenue officers wanted to have a look-see at what made Meg's Place so special. In 1941, armed with a search warrant, federal agents burst in and seized 150 gallons of moonshine and promptly sentenced Maggie Bailey to 2 years in federal prison. On the day Maggie was to report to prison, she first stopped by her sister's house to tell her goodbye, and she also left a suitcase there and told her she'd pick it up when she got out. Just like that, they hugged, and Maggie spent the next 2 years locked behind bars. She put that time to good use. That's right, she spent the entire time incarcerated studying the law, particularly the Fourth Amendment, dealing with search and seizure. She became an expert on that law, determined to never get caught red-handed again. By 1945, Maggie was back on the streets and up to her old habits again. The first thing she did was stop by her sister's and pick up that suitcase, oh, which just happened to have $80,000 cash in it. She used that money to buy a house on the outskirts of Harlan with the intent on reopening her business. Yet, there were two problems. The first was that she could no longer get a liquor license because of her felony. And the bigger problem was that Harlan County was now a dry county. But you see, she quickly hired several runners who would make daily trips back and forth to neighboring counties, returning each time with trunks full of beer, wine, and whiskey. Meg's place was back in business, and this time operating more as a drive-thru. Folks would simply pull up in the backyard, place their order, and off they went. For nearly three decades, Meg's place sold illegal liquor 7 days a week, and the law was furious and desperate to stop her. During the 1940s and 50s, Meg's place was raided 62 times, and each time the law would find liquor in different places, mostly hidden in junk cars or various outbuildings. And each time she was arrested, the charges would be dropped because the search warrants wouldn't specifically authorize the search of her new hiding place. And even when the law had solid evidence, the jury would simply find her not guilty. You see, by now, Maggie Bailey was an older woman and had become a pillar of the tight-knit community. She had paid for college for several of her neighbor's kids. Maggie knew every one of her customers. Each visit to her house, the visitors would have to sit a spell as she asked how your mama was doing and when was the last time your daddy came to town. Still, police raids continued all the way through the 1960s. And in 1965, a routine raid on Meg's place resulted in a discovery that would make headlines all across the nation. A score of deputy sheriffs and highway patrolmen were busy confiscating over 200 cases of beer and 50 cases of whiskey when one cop decided to have a look in Maggie's closet. Hidden down in a corner, he saw 14 brown paper bags and a dozen old socks. And wouldn't you know it, every one of them was filled with $100 bills. The cops claimed that there was $480,000 cash hidden in her closet. "Oh, that's hogwash," Maggie claimed. "It was only $372,841 and not a penny more. I know, since I count it every single night." You see, aside from helping others, Maggie had saved every dime she had ever made. She never bought clothes from anywhere, and she only wore secondhand clothes from her sister. She'd never owned an automobile or even went to a movie. Even with all that money, she still kept hogs and chickens and a milk cow and raised all her own food. Yet the IRS quickly took note of the large pile of cash, and they also noticed that Maggie had never paid income tax. So they sued her for $1.37 million. But the IRS was about to find out what the local police already knew. You couldn't beat Maggie in court. Astonishingly, Maggie was able to negotiate all the way down and paid only $18,000 in a settlement. The law had pretty much given up on stopping her. Every time she was arrested, the sweet old lady would show up in court with her printed dress and her baby blue sweater, and the charges, oh, they would be dropped. So Meg's place kept right on raking in the dollars all the way through the 70s, the 80s, and even the 1990s. Maggie Bailey had began her moonshine career at the tender age of 17 and continued to sell White Lightning and bootleg liquor all the way until she was 95 years old, a career of 78 years.
1: And a special thanks to J.D. Phillips and his remarkable YouTube channel, The Appalachian Storyteller, and what a story he told about a Harlan County, Kentucky legend, an Appalachian legend, the story of the Moonshine Mama, Maggie Bailey, here on Our American Stories.
16: 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I am not an attorney. I've never wanted to be an attorney, and the truth is I really don't even like attorneys. If I sound like an attorney, I apologize. 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
20: I'm meteorologist Hunter McCullough with Northern News Now. For the evening hours, expecting 30s and 40s for low temperatures, partly to mostly cloudy skies, and a bit breezy as we go into our Friday. High temperatures getting back into those 60s for most locations, and then much warmer into our Saturday. High temperatures now in the 70s and 80s. It's going to be a bit gusty as well into both Saturday and closing out the weekend on Sunday. With Northern News Now, I'm Hunter McCullough for 610 and FM 103.9 KDAL.
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21: NBC News Radio, I'm Tammy Trujillo. An investigation's underway after an ICE-involved shooting in New York City. Reports say a man inside a car was shot and wounded by ICE agents in an Upper Manhattan neighborhood during an enforcement operation Thursday afternoon. The NYPD confirms the shooting involved federal law enforcement agents. The man shot is being treated at a hospital. Isaias is now a powerful Category 2 storm with sustained wind speeds of 100 miles an hour. The first Atlantic hurricane of the year is still making its way toward the Gulf Coast. The latest projections show Isaias making landfall somewhere between New Orleans and Panama City, likely late on Friday or early Saturday. The National Hurricane Center says preparations to protect life and property from storm surge and damaging winds should be rushed to completion. Secretary of War Pete Hegseth says the execution of Nedel Hassan by firing squad will be public. The former Army doctor killed 12 soldiers, one civilian, and an unborn baby in November of 2009 at Fort Hood in Texas. Hegseth told media outlet Human Events that they want to make sure that people are able to watch it, that it's public, because people need to understand there are serious consequences for these types of things. Hegseth recommended death by firing squad for Hassan, and President Trump approved it. Hassan is set to be executed on December 3rd. Sean Diddy Combs will have to pay nearly $500,000 after he lost his defamation lawsuit against NBC Universal. According to a report, a judge ruled that Diddy must pay for the network's legal fees after it successfully defended itself against allegations that it defamed him in Peacock's documentary, Diddy, The Making of a Bad Boy. Although it's a hefty price to pay, Combs actually got the better end of the deal. NBC Universal initially asked for almost $1 million to cover its legal expenses, but the judge thought the amount was too excessive. Combs sued NBC Universal as well as its streaming service Peacock and production company Ample in February of 2025 after Peacock released the documentary. You're listening to the latest from NBC News Radio.
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21: Microsoft's disputing claims by the Trump administration that it's firing Americans to hire foreign workers. Brad Ford reports.
0: Microsoft released a statement saying most of its workers in the U.S. are Americans and most of its visa applications are not to hire new workers. They're to keep existing Microsoft employees. Other filings are to hire people already legally in the U.S. who want to work for Microsoft. The company says H-1B candidates are paid on par or more than others in similar roles. I'm Brad Ford.
21: Russia's denying multiple reports by British and Serbian media outlets that a second employee at the Irkutska Research Anti-Plague Institute of Siberia has died. The country's health watchdog says most media reports have been based on false information. What is known is that a 28-year-old researcher at the facility has died, reportedly from pneumonic plague. The World Health Organization's been pressing Russian officials for more information about the pathogen involved. It hasn't been provided yet, but Russia now says it's winding down precautionary measures because there's no risk of an epidemic. Starbucks is putting a spooky twist on the pumpkin spice crowd through October. Monica Nelson reports.
2: The coffee giant is teaming with Bubbly for a limited edition Basic Witch kit. It's a playful makeover of the classic Basic Fall Girl. You know the type, sweater weather, pumpkin spice, enough plaid to haunt a craft store. This year, she's traded in the riding boots for a broomstick. The kit includes fall-themed goodies and bubbly drinks, and later this month, Starbucks unleashing its Black Cat Frappuccino. So move over, Basic Girl. The Basic Witch has emerged from the pumpkin patch and is preparing to latte the world under her spell. I'm Monica Nelson.
21: Two new films are making their theatrical debuts this weekend. The horror flick Other Mommy, starring Jessica Chastain, is expected to scare up around $20 million in its first weekend in theaters. Meanwhile, The Social Reckoning, a sequel to The Social Network, is projected to make up to $8 million in its debut. Tammy Trujillo, NBC News Radio.
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0: From the heartland of America and the gateway to the West, good morning, good evening, wherever you may be, across the nation, around the world. I'm George Norrie, and this is Coast to Coast AM. Later tonight, the mysterious world, Ireland. Looking forward to that. Here's what's happening. Hurricane Isaias is continuing to strengthen in the Gulf of Mexico after becoming the first Atlantic hurricane of the season, and is expected to make landfall along the northern Gulf Coast later this week as a dangerous Category 2 hurricane. Isaias is expected to approach the coast by tomorrow, with landfall currently estimated to be sometime late Friday or early Saturday between the Gulf Shores, Alabama, and Pensacola, Florida. Prayers for everybody out that way. President Donald Trump promised that the U.S. would not attack Iran before the midterm elections, tempering rising crude oil prices as well. He also touted productive conversations with Iran, though he did not provide specifics. The Houthis, as a matter of fact, claim to have hit Saudi Arabia's main airport with a ballistic missile the third time this week. The Iran-backed rebels have claimed an attack on the facility amid Yemen's escalating civil war there. And new videos obtained exclusively by CBS News show Iranian attacks on a major U.S. military base in Kuwait as the war with Iran kicked off 7 months ago. With more, here's Tom Danheiser.
1: Well, George, House Speaker Mike Johnson is hailing Operation Epic Fury as a success, saying Iran had been dangerously close to having a nuclear weapon and predicting the country's economic collapse would force Tehran to reach an agreement with the U.S. The U.S. Treasury Department sanctioned 17 tankers and their owners as part of Operation Economic Outcast, aiming at dismantling Iran's remaining shadow fleet network. This as Iran declared Thursday that it won't cease uranium enrichment, according to Mohammad Islami, the head of Iran's Atomic Energy Organization. U.S. President Donald Trump spoke with Israeli Prime Minister Benjamin Netanyahu on the anniversary of the October 7 attacks, reflecting on the horribly tragic attacks while warning that Hamas and its allies are paying a steep price for the assault. Meanwhile, Yemen's government forces said they carried out thousands of strikes against Houthi targets as part of Operation Dawn of Yemen. The Iran-backed Houthis have been launching attacks at Saudi Arabia in recent weeks. And Secretary of War Pete Hegseth welcomed the USS Abraham Lincoln crew home after more than 300 days at sea, hailing its combat deployment against Iran. George?
0: Thank you, Tom. Meanwhile, Defense Secretary Pete Hegseth said that the public, you, will be able to watch the execution of the Fort Hood, Texas shooter by firing squad. I predict it could be one of the highest rated television shows ever. The U.S. has not held a public execution in 90 years, and Hegseth's remarks raise questions about how the military would allow people to watch. Nidal Hassan, who was convicted of killing 13 people in 2009 shooting, is scheduled to be executed by firing squad on December 3rd at Fort Hood near Killeen, Texas. More than 122,000 cases of Gatorade are being recalled voluntarily due to undeclared food dyes, according to the FDA. The recalled cases of Gatorade Lemon Lime, Gatorade Lemon Lime Zero, Gatorade Orange and Gatorade Orange Zero were distributed in more than two dozen states. Food safety coach Jeff Nelkin with us here. Jeff, even Gatorade gets it now, huh?
2: Absolutely. And, you know, we're talking about a hypersensitivity situation where people may have hives, itchiness, asthmatic symptoms, and similar almost to people that are sensitive to aspirin, for example. If you have product and you are concerned about getting more information or details, you can reach 800-884-2867 and refer any questions or concerns about product that you may have at home, and as well as FDA. You can contact them at 800-443-2652. So be careful, be aware, and keep questioning.
0: Jeff, can ingested food dyes really hurt somebody?
2: Well, if you have a sensitivity like an allergy, yes.
0: Okay, got to be careful. Thank you. Jeff Nelkin, our food safety coach. There's a book out there called UFO Sightings and Alien Visitations, written by Kevin Randall, who happens to be one of our regular guests. Kevin, what do you got for us this week?
3: Well, good evening, George, and thanks for the plug. Appreciate that.
0: Absolutely.
3: I have a quick comment about the St. Louis Archon 49 held over the weekend. There was a science fiction convention. There were several presentations and panels that dealt with UFOs, including one strictly about Roswell. There was a disclosure panel concerned more with the actual events rather than the movie, and a panel that examined the similarity between cinema aliens and those reported in real life. And this just demonstrates the interest that science fiction fans have in UFOs. And as an aside, it seemed the fans were split on their opinions of the Disclosure Day movie. Many wished it had done something more with the aftermath of Disclosure, and even with that, most of them liked the film. And of course, the sightings continue. From the National UFO Reporting Center comes a sighting from August 8th of this year. The witness in Aurora, Oregon, watched a rectangular-shaped object for about 10 minutes. The witness said, and I quote, "A large non-flashing light suddenly appeared from out of nowhere, grew dramatically brighter and large in the sky, unlike any plane or copter, then suddenly began dimming. As it dimmed, I saw three smaller lights in a straight vertical line to its right, suggesting they might have been attached to a much larger object, though I could not see any definite outline. The large object light then disappeared, cloaked completely. For several minutes afterward, I could still see the small, extremely faint, light orb-like objects maneuvering around the same area. They are intimately visible and difficult to track," end quote. Keith Bickford wrote, and I quote, "On September 16th, I interviewed the witness identified as H according to her UAP sighting. She stated that she observed the silent UAP in a clear evening sky. She said the large signal light suddenly appeared in the sky and was approximately 2 to 3 miles away. She said that it was a large single light, finally faded. The three smaller vertical lights emerged beside it. She wasn't able to see a structured craft," end quote. Bickford said that the witness was familiar with conventional commercial military aircraft as well as drones, and he said that the flight radar 24 found nothing, and he has now classified the sighting as anomalous. Bickford indicated another sighting made on July 4th of this year from Canton, Texas. He wrote that the witness reported a flying triangle while driving near the Christus Emergency Care Center. She said her two children and her boyfriend also saw the UFO. She said the object just appeared in front of them. She saw that it was an equilateral triangle that was rotating clockwise, flying silently, though her boyfriend said that he heard a low buzzing sound. She said the object was either black or dark gray and was about the size of a small airplane. She mentioned that the object was very close and it was moving slowly at about the height of some nearby telephone poles. She said, and I quote, that all of them could see the bottom and the sides of the craft, but agreed the craft had a thick 3D body and was not thin, end quote. According to Bickford, the main witness was familiar with conventional military and drone aircraft. She said that she had checked different social media sites and didn't find any information on her sighting. Flight radar 24 was clear, and Bickford said that he hadn't found any social media information on the sighting either and was classifying this as anomalous. That's what we have for tonight, George.
0: All right. Thank you, Kevin. We'll talk to you next week. Up next, Chris Boris back with us on Coast to Coast. He's a ghost behaviorist. What is that? He'll tell us when we come right back on Coast to Coast AM. Your digital life deserves serious protection. 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
0: And welcome back to Coast, George Norrie with you. We've got a great program for you tonight. Chris Boros with us is a pioneering paranormal researcher known for developing the field of ghost behaviorism, studying reported spirit behavior to better understand paranormal encounters. A very popular YouTube creator, he has developed new approaches to ghost classification, spiritual cleansing, and paranormal investigation, including an experimental device designed to communicate with the dead. Chris, welcome back. How have you been?
6: I've been great. Thank you for having me.
0: Looking forward to this. And how's the book Ghost Behaviors doing?
6: Really good. It's very attractive to people at when I do conventions. It really catches the eye, and they want to know, what is this? Because it's so out of left field that people want to really know more.
0: We call you the ghost behaviorist. What exactly does that mean?
6: Yeah, so this, everybody's familiar with what a ghost hunter does. You know, they go out to a location and try to verify that the paranormal exists. Well, a ghost behaviorist goes one step beyond. What I do is I try to figure out, okay, what do I do with a spirit once you find it? And what I'm doing is I'm trying to get into the psychological mindset of a spirit and break that down, which I've done very effectively because when I'm in the field and I'm interacting with these spirits, I'm trying to figure out what they need, what they want, and how to remedy their situation. And that just really opens a door for interactions that just really break the mold. And, you know, I'm trying to help them and heal them and go beyond what everybody's seen. And then this is just like the next level in paranormal research.
0: Chris, what made you make that transition from an investigator to someone looking, studying the behavior?
6: Well, I've always been a student of psychology, and I saw the paranormal field collectively kind of hit this wall in like 2010, 2012, where they could, you know, it didn't take a genius to get paranormal activity to happen. Look, there are plenty of TV shows out there, plenty of social media channels out there, all getting interactions with spirits. But like I said, you know, there comes a point where you're like, well, where do we go from here? And once I started put psychology into this and sociology and all the things I learned from the Tibetan Book of the Dead, it just really propelled my interactions with spirits to the next level. And I really wanted to see how far I could go. And it just, I really hit the ground running. Like the first time out doing this, I was able to get a 90-minute interaction with a spirit, which you're probably hearing that and you're like, 90 minutes? But yeah, it's true. It's documented. You can check it out online for yourself. It's under Ghost Dr. Chris at the St. Augustine Lighthouse. And you can see for yourself, we got into some very, very advanced communications with this spirit that just really you've never seen before. So that's what I'm all about, trying to find things that no one has ever heard about.
0: Is there anything about the afterlife, Chris, that scares you?
6: Not really. What I find, though, is that spirits are, there are certain things about the afterlife that spirits are afraid of. And there's two things. Now, if you've seen like the movie Beetlejuice,
0: right?
6: You'll see that the main characters, they're afraid to go outside of their house because if you do, there's like this desert wasteland with these giant worms and things like that. Well, in the afterlife, I found that spirits can project that fear and create that reality. So, in essence, that can happen. And if that does happen, it creates a scenario where they can get kind of frightened about around their surroundings. Even the Tibetan Book of the Dead talks about the mind making manifestations that can harm or help you. And so this is one of the things I have to keep in mind as a ghost behaviorist, because when I go out there, I have different classifications, and that's what I find, like this, the stuck spirit, for instance. That is the kind of mindset that can create those things. And another thing that I find that spirits are afraid of is, and this I totally ran across this by accident. When I was interviewing, and this is what I do. I interview spirits, believe it or not. But when I was interviewing this one spirit about the mechanics of the afterlife, there were many lulls in the conversation. And every time we hit this lull, I'm like, "What is going on here? Why did you stop interacting?" So once I coaxed her back into the conversation, I asked her point blank, because I started seeing a pattern here. I'm like, "Are there certain things that you're not allowed to tell me?" And she goes, "Yes." And then I say, "Okay, well, are there certain things as humans we're not supposed to know?" She goes, "Yes." And then it brought the next question. "Well, will you get in trouble if you talk about these things?" "Yes." So then I asked point blank, I'm like, "Are there rules to the afterlife that you have to follow?" "Yes." So that right there, that like she was afraid, like once you get to the nuts and bolts of what that means, she was afraid to break those rules because there are consequences for breaking those rules. And she was frightened, like she was afraid of breaking those rules. So yeah, there's all kinds of things in the afterlife that we're still, that, you know, I figured out, but as a whole, like the paranormal community hasn't really understood yet.
0: Who do you think makes those rules on the other side?
6: Well, that gets into a very theological discussion, because once you start finding, okay, well, there are rules to the afterlife, then you got to get into, well, okay, who is governing the afterlife? You know, who is policing the afterlife? And once you start figuring that out, it's like, okay, well, there's a tier system. And if there's a tier system, it's like, okay, well, now we got to get into the discussion of angels, demons, God, and devil. So that's another reason why I love doing this, because I like to take the spiritual approach. You know, a lot of ghost hunters, they separate the two, spiritual and the ghost hunting, and they take a very occultish spin on it, where I take a very spiritual approach. Because, yeah, when you start finding out there are rules to the afterlife, there are angels and demons involved in all these interactions, it really takes things to another level.
0: Chris, this device you've created to allow you to interview these spirits, tell us about that.
6: Yeah, so this is revolutionary. Like, this took a long time for me to put together, and I have been using this for the last year. And people have been waiting for something in the paranormal field that just really captures their attention. And I got to tell you, George, this is it. Like, it's very visual. Because a lot of times you see investigators use these devices where it's like, well, I can poke holes in that. But when you see this thing in action, it's like, wow, I don't know if I can dispute what you're getting. So what it entails is, like, ghost hunters for years have used the method of using meters in a way where they say, okay, spike this once for yes and twice for no.
0: Right.
6: And this kind of builds upon that. So for the BMC, and this is an acronym that stands for the Boris Meter Communication device. And so the BMC, it has four prompts. Okay, because I find that spirits, if you give them enough ways to answer, you kind of can have a dialogue, a communication, and really interview them the way I want to interview them. Because before, when you get into these yes and no conversations, you hit this wall where you're basically playing 20 questions with a spirit. There's only so many ways you can have them answer yes and no. So I added two more prompts. And the other prompts, they're all signified by symbols. So I have a yes, no, and then a question mark and an X. And the question mark, now this is interesting. So like I said, this took a long time to piece together. So the question mark, they're all meters. And if a spirit hits the question mark, it means I do not know. And this is based off me classifying the spirit world by their mindset. Now the
0: question mark, you don't hear a spirit voice, right?
6: No, I have them hit these devices on command, which they will do. And, you know, they'll just sit there and wait for me to ask questions, and then they will hit them on command, which is amazing in itself. Because they will only answer. Like, this thing is so visual that they want to get their stories out. And if they start messing around with them while I'm not answering, asking a question, I tell them, okay, I know you're getting excited. Please calm down. I just want you to hit these meters when I ask you a question so we get your story out there. And they comply. They really do comply. So with the question mark, this is really groundbreaking because, like I said, it means I don't know. And this is derived from the classifications of spirits lists that I've come up with.
0: Hold on for a second, Chris. We're going to take a short break, but we'll come back with more with Chris Boros. Right here on Coast to Coast AM, talking about the behavior of spirits.
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1: NBC News Radio, I'm Tammy Trujillo. New York City Mayor Zohran Mamdani says he tried to secure the release of a man shot and wounded by ICE agents Thursday afternoon. He says his negotiations with President Trump were not successful, and ICE has since put the man in an unmarked vehicle and taken him away. A five-year-old was also in the car at the time of the shooting but wasn't hurt. New York City police say the man has a criminal record with prior convictions for grand larceny and the sale of a controlled substance. Isaias is now a powerful Category 2 hurricane with maximum sustained winds of 105 miles an hour. It's the first Atlantic hurricane of the year, and it's bearing down on the Gulf Coast. Only two teams in the division series will go the distance. The Guardians managed to stave off elimination once again after topping the White Sox 9-5 in Game 4 of the ALDS. The best-of-five series shifts back to Cleveland now for a winner-take-all Game 5 on Saturday. Tammy Trujillo, NBC News Radio.
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1: We're talking about the behavior of ghosts with Chris Boris. We'll take calls with Chris next hour here on Coast to Coast. As you know by now, we have the Paranormal Podcast Network up and running with a number of shows, more coming. But one of those shows, Tommy, who do we have?
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2: You sure did. So Fridays, we publish new shows. We are going to publish your 312th show tomorrow or today, depending on where you are. Tell us a little bit about what we got in store.
3: Oh, yeah. Well, it's our sixth anniversary. We're going into 7 years together. It's called Consciousness Out of Body, Coma Proof, and Bedside Reunions. So there's some stunning, verifiable near-death experiences, cases of terminal lucidity. I even include a simple daily practice that we can connect with our own loved ones.
2: So you did your first show on October 21st, 2020. Did you think we'd make it this far?
3: I never thought we wouldn't, but oh my gosh. I mean, it's just so surprising and it's so wonderful.
2: It's been a fun ride, huh? Hey, Sandra, of everything you investigated, you've said your strongest reasons to believe in the afterlife are near-death experiences and deathbed visions. What makes those two areas so convincing to you?
3: Well, they're convincing to me, not just as they are, but the verifiable experiences when people float out of their body and they can witness a conversation in another room or see the medical equipment or get a serial number off the bottom of a medical cart when they are flatlined. So it's those verifiable stories for the near-death experiences and also for the deathbed visitations. Nobody dies alone. We all have loved ones and even our pets, and some believe angels that come to carry us across the threshold, telling us, pack your bags, we're going on a trip. They all look young and healthy. But the key is, and what makes it so important to me, are the verifiable ones where people don't know a loved one has passed. Somebody could be sick in the hospital. They don't want to tell them their brother just passed away, but there, lo and behold, is the brother right there to greet him. And so there's so many verifiable ones that just give me goosebumps that really tell us nobody dies alone and our consciousness is outside of our body.

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1: 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Thanks, Sandra. George?
2: Thank you, Tom. Thank you, Sandra. And here's something for you to lose weight without the pain.
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2: And welcome back, George Norrie, with our ghost behaviorist, Chris Boris. Chris, when you summon up a spirit to communicate with, do you ask for one specifically, or do you just take whoever comes by?
7: I usually take the first person that usually comes to me. When I go to a place, I'll specifically ask for, you know, who's ever haunting this place. Like, if if I know somebody specifically is haunting it, I'm trying to interact with them and figure out, okay, well, why are you haunting this place? How can we help you? And go from there. But there's been times where I've been interacting with spirits and another one will kind of just come in and start wreaking havoc on the devices. And I'm like, okay, wait a minute. let's slow it down. We got to figure out who's who here. So you got to give them some ground rules of interacting.
2: How do you know they're being honest with you?
7: So one thing I want to do is finish with the BMC device, because I was able to finish that because that ties into that question. But like I said, with the BMCs, I have four prompts on this, and they're hooked. Each one is hooked up to an EM meter, which spirits can spike. So I have four prompts. The first one is yes. The second one is no. The third one is a question mark, which means I don't know. And this is derived from my breaking down the spirit world by their mindset, which I've created a classification list. And one of those classifications is the confused spirit. And I found out that there are confused spirits in the afterlife, and these mostly come from spirits that have died very abruptly, like a heart attack or car crash or something like that. And many times they don't realize they're dead. So there's been times where I get into an interaction with these spirits and they're just confused. And there have been times where I'm like, I'm talking to them and they'll hit the question mark. I'm like, oh, you're confused. So I have to go back and clarify. So that's why that prompt's there. And it's very helpful. The last prompt is an X. And this goes back to the story I told you about with the roles of the afterlife. There are things that spirits cannot tell us. So that's why I have the X. If they hit the X, that means I cannot tell you. And this is critical because there are times where I'm talking to spirits and there are times where they'll hit the X. Like this one time I'm talking to this murder victim, and I was trying to figure out who murdered her, and she kept hitting the X. And I'm like, you can't tell me who murdered you? Like, this is crazy. So I was asking about, I was trying to dance around the question. And so I had a list of suspects, and there was one person on that list that she kept hitting the X for. I'm like, why can't you tell me? And it turns out that there are karmatic repercussions for doing things like that. So, again, there are rules to the afterlife.
2: They can't even testify on their own behalf, huh?
7: Well, they can if it doesn't karmatically count against them, because it goes again to the Eastern philosophy of karma and how it affects the body and the afterlife situation. So you have to be very privy to all that stuff when you're talking to spirits.
2: So back to the question of, do they lie?
7: Yes. So many times when I'm talking to spirits, for the most part, they will tell you the truth. Cause like I said, they just want to get their story out. You know, you come along and it may be like decades or centuries of, you know, trying to talk to people, and they can't hear you, or we can't hear them. So when they finally have a chance to interact with you, 9 times out of 10, they will tell you the truth. But there was one time, or there have been times where I'm talking to spirits and they'll kind of waffle on their questioning, you know, because I like to ask the same question in two different ways so it elicits a yes and or a no. So I know that the answer that I'm getting is accurate. Mm-hmm. But there are certain times where they'll waffle on their questions. I'll ask it one way and they'll say yes, and I'll ask it a different way and I'll get a yes. I'm like, what is going on here? And I'll ask, are you lying to me? And they'll say yes. But many times when they do that, I find that they're just confused. So if they're doing this, I'll be like, are you confused? Hit that question mark if you're confused. And they'll hit the question mark. I'm like, okay, we're confused. So I have certain prayers and mantras that I will throw out there that helps heal their mind. Because that's another part of all this. I'm trying to heal these spirits, heal the land, and center them, because that's the goal. You know, I have all these different classifications. I'm trying to center their mind so I can push them out and where they need to go.
2: How soon do these meters start to make their move when you try to communicate with a spirit? Right away, or does it take time?
7: Yeah, I tell you, George, like when I came up with this BMC device, my success rate has just tripled, like tenfold, because the spirits, they can read your aura. That's one thing I found out with this very quickly, is they can read your aura. If you're going to a situation where you're ego, you just want to get likes and clicks and views on your videos, they're less likely to interact with you. But if they read your aura and they're like, oh, this guy's really here to help me, they will interact with you a lot more. And when I put this BMC device out, they're like, ooh, what is this? And it intrigues them. And so they'll start interacting with it right away. And there's rarely a time where I'll go into a place that's known to be haunted, or maybe it's rumored to be haunted, and I'll be doggone. I'll start getting stuff on command, voices on command. I've gotten manifestations on command. I kid you not. Like, this is really next level. And I'm not just, you know, saying that just to put it out there. It really is.
2: And though you're in a physical location with your BMC device, where are the spirits? Are they in heaven? Are they in hell? Where might they be?
7: They're, for all intents and purposes, they're in the room. I've done tests where I'm like, okay, are you above us? You know, where are you? And they'll be like, yes, we're above you. Sometimes, and this is another misnomer, like spirits that have crossed over, they can actually come back and interact with you. Like, once they go through the tunnel of light, like, that's not the end. They can come back and interact with you. So sometimes, like, there's a bridge between our world and their world. So sometimes they're not fully occupying our world. They're like crossing this bridge into our realm, so to speak, and interacting with the devices there. So yeah, that happens a lot.
2: Have you ever had a spirit that didn't want to communicate with you? And if so, how do they act?
7: Yeah, I've run into a couple stubborn spirits. Like, they just, for whatever reason, they are, well, again, it goes to the classification list of the stuck spirit. Now, these are introverts of the afterlife. And there's extroverts as well, which I call the wandering spirit. But the stuck spirit, you got to, like, coax them out a little bit, because they just... they are set in their ways. They you find these kind of spirits in, like, attics and basements and closets, and they just, for whatever reason, they don't want to talk to you. But you have to know how to coax them out, and it takes a little longer, but, you know, you got to loosen their lips a little bit.
2: What do some of the skeptics say? I'm sure you have some.
7: Oh, yeah, it's funny, because when I do these conventions and stuff, some of them will come up to me and they'll be like, well, I don't believe in this, but let me tell you my story. This is going to be the trope that happens. But for the most part, it's interesting, because when I show them what I'm able to get with this BMC device, they're like, this is very interesting, because you're getting things on command. It's very visual, like I said. And you're starting to put, like, with what I do, I interview spirits. What I'm doing is I'm connecting dots of information that has pretty much stared people in the face for a very long time. Once you start doing that, they're like, oh, my gosh, they have these aha moments. And so it's hard to turn a blind eye to some of the stuff that I talked about with the classifications and, you know, rules of the afterlife. So there is something to this.
2: You encountered a suicide victim. Tell us what happened there.
7: Yeah, so this kind of goes with the spirit that was kind of tight-lipped. I was going around checking out this, well, it was an iHeart radio studio. It was abandoned in Toledo. And there was a person there that killed himself, committed suicide in the 1960s. So when I went in there, I was getting a little bit of interaction, but I had a psychic medium come with me. And I wanted to get his story, but he was not wanting to give that story. And I was like, well, I asked this medium that I was with, I was like, well, why doesn't he want to tell me the story? And she's like, oh, he's very egotistical. He's like, oh, you won't understand. I don't want to talk to you about it. Like, this is, I did it for my own reasons and you're not going to know why. And I was like, wow, okay. And he's basically using his energy to like kick us out because I started to get a headache. So yeah, you kind of encounter these spirits that are just like, I don't want nothing to do with you. Cause many times if I encounter a spirit that commits suicide, you know, they want help. They're stuck in this, like a hellish type of afterlife that you have to help them with. But this one, man, he was very proud. And I was like, I think this is probably why he maybe, this was his demise to begin with. Cause if you go back and look at a lot of the news articles surrounding this person, he was living that lifestyle where he was building up like this world of ego and pride. And I think it really got the best of him, and he just carries it over into the afterlife. And if you're wondering, you know, do people retain their personalities in the afterlife? Absolutely. 100%. Somebody that's grumpy in life, absolutely carry that into the afterlife.
2: Do you ever encounter demons or demonic forces?
7: Oh yeah. I'm a big proponent of that in the Toledo area. I've cleansed a lot of houses, and a lot of times you get a lot of pushback from these spirits, especially. So I have prayers and mantras that I do, and I've created the first ever portable altar that I will take into homes, and I will set it up, and I have, you know, everything that I need right there to cleanse the house. And it's interesting because right before I start cleansing a house, things will start ramping up. Like I've had stuff pushed off desks. I've had voices happen. I've had like one time I had a stack of papers just fall over, and when they were sitting up against the wall, and I had a camera aimed at it. You could see this online if you look up Ghost Dr. Chris on YouTube, a private residence. But you can see this piece of paper being pulled out of this stack of paper like something was behind it, but it was impossible because it was up against a wall. There's no way this could have happened. And of course, you know, I was getting ready to cleanse the house. So these, when you do that, they're just, it's kind of like the custard's last stand. They're trying to detour you, but of course it doesn't work because I've kind of seen a lot of that myself. But yeah, it's kind of interesting when it does happen.
2: What new book are you working on now, Chris?
7: So I just created, I just wrote Ghost Interviews, and it's on sale now, and it contains 16 of my best interviews with spirits, and it contains a lot of the interviews that I have talked about now, with the rules to the afterlife, the murdered lady that cannot tell me who murdered her, and I get real detail with all these different things that happen in the afterlife.
2: We'll come back in a moment with Chris Boris and chat more about ghost behaviors. We'll also take your calls right here on Coast to Coast AM.
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6: NBC News Radio, I'm Tammy Trujillo. New York City Mayor Zohran Mamdani says he tried to secure the release of a man shot and wounded by ICE agents Thursday afternoon. He says his negotiations with President Trump were not successful.
7: Just moments ago, ICE put the man in an unmarked vehicle and whisked him away.
6: Mamdani says the man was sitting inside a car when he was shot in an Upper Manhattan neighborhood during an enforcement operation. A 5-year-old was also in the car at the time of the shooting but was unhurt. New York City police say the man has a criminal record with prior convictions for grand larceny and the sale of a controlled substance. Mamdani called the situation an outrage. Isaias is now a powerful Category 2 hurricane with maximum sustained winds of 105 miles an hour. It's the first Atlantic hurricane of the year, and it's bearing down on the Gulf Coast. The latest projections show Isaias making landfall somewhere between New Orleans and Panama City, likely late on Friday or early Saturday. A lawyer for one of the 7 frat brothers named in that Cornell sex assault suit has filed a court petition to have Letitia James removed as special prosecutor. Sarah Lee Kessler reports.
8: Gilio Lopez denies he sexually assaulted the woman known as Jane Doe and wants New York's attorney general off the case. Lopez's lawyer says James has demonstrated bias and a presumption that the defendants are guilty. Governor Kathy Hochul appointed James last week to independently investigate Jane Doe's claims that she was drugged and raped by multiple Chi Phi members over several hours in October 2024. James will determine whether criminal charges are warranted. I'm Sarah Lee Kessler.
6: Only 2 teams in the division series will go the distance. The Guardians managed to stave off elimination once again after topping the White Sox 9-5 in Game 4 of the ALDS. That best-of-5 series now shifts back to Cleveland for a winner-take-all Game 5 on Saturday. 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
6: President Trump is attempting to vilify anyone who doesn't use the term superintelligence to refer to AI. Scott Carr explains.
11: In a post, the president says anyone who uses the term artificial intelligence instead of superintelligence should be considered the enemy. Trump's push to rebrand AI through an executive order clashes, however, with already established terminology used by tech industry pros. Superintelligence had already been a term used for a hypothetical version of AI. And the White House is still using the term AI on the Office of Science and Technology Policy website. I'm Scott Carr.
6: NASA's Crew 12 astronauts splashed down on Thursday morning off the California coast. Four astronauts took off from Cape Canaveral 8 months ago aboard the Dragon spacecraft Freedom. While aboard the International Space Station, Crew 12 conducted scientific research to support future Moon and Mars missions. The NFL is asking the Supreme Court to take up a dispute over who has the authority to regulate prediction markets. Matt Mattinson explains.
12: The NFL argues that wagers should fall under state gambling laws. The league filed the request as part of a dispute between Kalshi and the state of New Jersey, which produced conflicting decisions at the appellate level. Kalshi and other prediction markets argue that the wagers they offer are known as swaps and are federally regulated by the Commodity Futures Trading Commission. States, however, view this as gambling and say it should fall under their jurisdiction. I'm at Mattinson.
6: The NASCAR Cup Series postseason makes a stop in North Carolina this weekend. The drivers battle in the Bank of America 400 at Charlotte Motor Speedway on Sunday. Chase Briscoe hopes to build on his South Point 400 win at Vegas last weekend. He's currently sixth in the Chase standings with Kyle Larson leading the pack. Denny Hamlin, Christopher Bell, Joey Logano, and Ryan Blaney round out the top five. Tammy Trujillo, NBC News Radio.
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1: And welcome back, George Norrie with Chris Boris. Chris, has your understanding of death and the afterlife changed at all with this research you've been doing?
4: Oh, yeah. I've started doing this in 2012, and I've gained such a deeper understanding of the afterlife. It's unreal, like the stuff that I've been putting together. So, absolutely.
1: Have you become more spiritual yourself because of this?
4: Oh, yeah, especially with the coming across that rule to the afterlife thing, that just really put into perspective of the different layers of the afterlife that exist, and like getting into angels and demons and just the spiritual war that goes on behind the scenes. Because I've interacted with just about all, and you know, with the Bible, they try to put everything in a box where it's either black or white, but there are so many shades of gray that I find in the afterlife. It's just, you have to create a system that addresses all those shades of gray. So yeah, it's just very enlightening.
1: In your opinion, based on what you've learned over the years, what is the afterlife? What's it all about?
4: So we're here to basically learn and evolve. And once we cross over, there's a lot of pitfalls that we can fall into. Not everybody, and this is just, 99% of people will just go to, heaven or wherever they need to go. But there's always that, that 1% that's just stuck and they just need help. And there's no real system out there that helps spirits. There's people out there that purge them, that, get rid of them, but there's nobody out there that heals a spirit or knows how to heal a location. Or even, 99% of the time you see on these shows, a lot of times they'll get EVPs of a ghost saying, help, help me. But how do you help a spirit? So I've effectively figured that out. And that's another reason why my success rate is so high, is they know I can help them. So I love going to estate sales, but I've kind of had to pull back on that, because every time I go, these spirits, as soon as I walk through the threshold of that door, they're like, "Oh my God, he can help me!" So they come towards me, and I always feel like this tightening of the chest. And my wife, she'll look over at me and she'll see that look on my face, and she'll be like, "Oh, they're coming at you, huh?" And I'm like, "Yes." So I have to go, 9 times out of 10, I'll go down into the basement and do some prayer work. And it just, you can totally feel the energy flip in that moment. It's just an amazing thing.
1: Have you had the device with a loved member of the person who died?
4: Yeah, there is. There's actually a story in my book, Ghost Interviews, which you can get at my website, ghostdrchris.com or lulu.com. That's the publisher. But I have a story in there where these teachers had me come into this school, working school, mind you, and they had this room in there that felt always, every time you go in there, it felt sad, it felt dreary. And come to find out, they had a teacher that died a few years ago around the whole COVID thing. And so I went in there, did my thing, and I'll be doggone, this spirit reached out to me. Now, it was very brief, and many times loved ones will just briefly reach out to you, just to say, I'm here, I'm around, and then that's all they'll give you. And that's exactly what happened. And when this happened, I got real dizzy, I got lightheaded. That's one of the signs, because she was trying to take my energy to be able to manipulate the meter that I have. So she did that, and I looked over at the meter, because I'm like, I got lightheaded, and I know that's for a reason. And the meter that I had was going nuts. And I said, "Are you this person?" And she was like, "Yes." And I'm like, "Are you just telling these people that you just want to know that you're here?" And she goes, "Yes." And the other lady that was in the room, she felt like a hug feeling on her. And it was just very magical experience to everybody in the room. So I just, those are the kind of moments that I live for.
1: Have you tried to communicate with angels, Chris?
4: Yes, that is a classification that I call the helper spirit. Like I said, I have different classifications, and they fall under the helper because they've come from the heaven realms down to our realm to help humanity. And there are lots and lots of stories where you can, and in books that have stories of that in detail. But my interactions with them are kind of humorous because I've done hospice work. And my father-in-law particularly, he was on his deathbed. And this is kind of funny because one of the things that happens when people are on their deathbed is they know the exact time that they are going to pass away. And he was acting in a way where he knew his time of death. So I asked him, I'm like, "Hey, did the angels do you know your time of death?" And he wouldn't answer. And so I said, "Are the angels telling you your time of death?" He wouldn't answer. So then I said, "Are the angels telling you?" Because again, going back to the rules to the afterlife. So I said, "Are the angels telling you not to tell me the answer to that question?" And he nodded his head and said, "Yes."
1: I love that.
4: So yes, things like that. It's just very, very interesting when they happen.
1: Let's go to the phones. Billy's with us in Glendale, California. Hi, Billy.
5: Hey, how you doing, George, brother? Hey, Chris, brother. How you doing? How you doing?
1: Good, buddy.
4: Oh, very well.
5: Okay, groovy. My brother, I'm coming to you from both, an Eastern, Western, eclectic, mix of, Taoism and, paganism, and also, as an occult practitioner myself. You were mentioning earlier that some people come to looking at the afterlife from an occult perspective, but you come looking at it from a spiritual perspective. But you also mentioned God, devil, angels, demons, and karma. And I agree with you, there needs to be a system that's more shades of gray. So here's my question, and I'm guessing that your response may be very multilayered and complex. What spiritual path system actually most aligns with your perspective on the afterlife now?
4: Yeah, so I, for the foundation, I use Catholicism. I use Jesus in my practice and a lot of biblical prayers for that. But I also bring in Tibetan mantras and their philosophy, because there are Buddhas in their, I don't want to say religion, but in their paradigm that are regarded as angels. Okay. They're called Pure Land Buddhas, but I see them as angels because they have specific roles and tasks that they can perform in helping me clear living spaces, combating demons, and things like that. So I kind of merge both worlds, because there is a lot of good stuff over there, and it's highly effective, and I would not use it if it wasn't effective. In fact, my house is a lightning rod for demonic activity, because the stuff that I'm talking about, they do not want out there. So I am constantly attacked, and I have to purify my living space on a constant basis by using both Catholicism and Buddhist prayers.
1: Be careful. Texts and tweets, what do you have for Chris, Tom?
6: Hey, Chris, Sandra in North Carolina wants to know, in your opinion, do ghosts have the same brain mechanisms as the living do?
4: Yes, absolutely. In fact, everything is heightened, because it's kind of like when a blind person, they lost their sense of sight, all their other senses are amplified. The same thing happens when somebody loses their physical body. All the other senses are heightened, and they can start to manipulate their reality. They can project their own mindset outward to create their own reality. And this is where we start to get like these classifications of spirits that have very damaged mindsets. And when you interact with them, it can be a very dangerous thing, because they are projecting things at you. And also, you can take on their personality traits of confusion. And this is why you see a lot of times when you enter into a space where there's a demon or something like that, like you get these bouts of confusion. That's because they're projecting that onto you. So there's a lot of things, a lot of moving parts with how the spirit world works.
1: Chris, what did you learn about ghosts that you didn't know before because of this?
4: Oh my gosh, so much, George. It's like, do you have an hour, a couple hours?
1: Yeah.
4: Yeah. There are so many, like the one thing that really tripped me up was that they retain their memories. Oh, here's a good one. So one of the things I thought was amazing is that space and time are nothing to spirits. I found that spirit, or here's a good case in point. I was talking to this spirit that was watching over their loved ones that had, after her death, they moved like 2,000 miles away from where they lived and then went on to have more kids. So when I asked her, I was like, do you have two sisters? Because she had two sisters in life. She said no. But then I said, well, do you have three sisters? And she said yes. And the person that I was with, this was at the St. Augustine Lighthouse. So the tour guide there was like, whoa, wait a minute. He was taken aback because after she died, her parents had another child, but they had moved 2,000 miles away from where she died. So we started getting into this line of questioning of, well, were you still watching over your parents 2,000 miles away? And she was like, yes. And come to find out, like, space and time, like, it's, they can move around within a blink of an eye. And that's one of the misnomers, is that spirits are not stuck in a certain location. They can wander. And I have a classification for that, wandering spirits. Like, they are not confined to a certain spot. Their mindset might be, but for all intents and purposes, they can roam the afterlife. They can be tourists of the afterlife. This is why I tell people, pray for your loved ones. Talk to your loved ones that have passed, because as soon as you start talking to them, they can be there within a blink of an eye, because space and time is nothing to them.
1: Back to the calls. Joe in Monterey, California. Go ahead, Joseph.
7: Thank you for taking my call, George.
1: You're welcome, Joe.
7: So I have a few questions, but I'll only give some food for thought.
4: Certainly.
7: This world, we have technology that can be used to control our minds. We have cults. We have negative belief systems. We have a lot of disinformation that we believe to be true. On the astral plane, they probably have the same types of problems that we have here. The expression is as above, so below. Now, if they're in the astral plane and there's higher beings, or shall I say, extraterrestrial, they have technology far more advanced than we do. If we have problem with our own technology controlling us, they might have a whole other level of control that we couldn't even imagine. They might not even know that they're being controlled. How do we, especially you, how do we, with special technology that's being developed, how do we sift through the lies and the truth? What is a guarantee, or if I could use that word, how do we know if we're being lied to?
4: Well, usually when I go into a situation, I try to raise, like, I say the afterlife is all on vibration levels. I like to go into a situation where my vibration levels are very heightened. That way, if things are, when we get into a situation like gray aliens, like that's, which I believe are more paranormal than extraterrestrial, and there are reasons for that. When I come in with a very high energy vibration level, like, they do not like that, and they will lash out at me the first chance they get. So when I enter an area, like, I can tell right away if there is something there that doesn't want me there, or if there's something there that wants me there. And if it's something there that doesn't want me there, it's usually because they know I can push them out. And if you're talking about, like, technologies and things like that, if you come in with a very spiritual mindset, you can disarm that stuff. It's like that in the Bible, you know, no war weapon formed against me shall prosper. That's exactly what I'm doing. All the weapons that they're trying to launch at me will kind of fail because you're coming at them with a higher vibration. They can't reach you. So I hope that answers your question, but that's in a roundabout way what happens.
1: Can you ever request to talk to Jesus through your device?
4: I've never tried that. I don't know if that would work, because with the angels, like, again, it goes to the rules of the afterlife. One of the rules that I find is that they are not allowed to impede with our spiritual development. So angels cannot basically come and say, hey, I'm an angel. I've had interactions where I will say, are you a worker of the light? And they'll say yes. But that's the extent of it. They will not answer anything else that I throw at them. So if I'm trying to contact Jesus himself, I don't think he would interact, because, again, it's messing with our spiritual development. We have to come to God on our own terms.
1: Give it a try. You never know.
4: Yeah, I just might.
1: That's another book for you, Chris.
4: There you go.
1: Fascinating. Tell us about your website.
4: So, yeah, it's Ghost Dr. Chris. I want to help people with their cleansing. I find that people don't really understand when they are under attack. And it usually starts with the first stages with sleep paralysis. Like, people don't really understand, like, this is a side effect of something invading your living space. And it's just kind of like a spider when they inject a toxin into their, like a fly right before they eat them, where they can't move. Sleep paralysis is like the exact same thing. If you're lying there and you're trying to wake up, it's usually 9 times out of 10, something is feeding off you, and that is the side effect, not waking up, because what they're doing is they're feeding off you. And if you're in a very emotional, distressful state, they can feed off you that much more, because they feed off our emotions. So with my website, I have come up with like different packages that people can purchase, where it can help cleanse their home of these unwanted negativity.
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1: NBC News Radio, I'm Tammy Trujillo. Isaias is now a powerful Category 2 storm with sustained wind speeds of 105 miles an hour. The first Atlantic hurricane of the year is still making its way toward the Gulf Coast. The latest projections show it making landfall somewhere between New Orleans and Panama City, likely late on Friday or early Saturday. The USS Abraham Lincoln is back home in San Diego. A large crowd of cheering family members and loved ones greeted the aircraft carrier as it pulled into port Thursday, following a record 10-month-long deployment to the Middle East. It was a deployment marked by reports of dwindling supplies, poor morale, and multiple suicide attempts. Health experts advising not to let children use screens during mealtime. Margarita Shook with the Cleveland Clinic says eating while distracted doesn't help kids learn hunger cues. She says without screens, children have an easier time learning about what's on their plate, how it tastes and smells, and deciding when they're hungry. Tammy Trujillo, NBC News Radio.
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1: 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We'll be back in a moment with Final Calls with Chris Boris as we talk about ghosts and behavior. On October 30th, Friday night, will be our annual Ghost to Go show. 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
1: 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Right at the top of the homepage, it says Insider. 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
0: And welcome back. George Norrie, along with Chris Boris, is our final segment talking about ghost behaviors. Fascinating subject, Chris. It really is.
5: What do you think
0: of mediums?
5: I like them for the most part. I work with one on a lot of cases, and he's very accurate on things. And what's interesting too is I like getting confirmation, like she'll read something and then I will ask the spirit, is this right with the meters, like the BMC meters that I have? And 9 times out of 10 they will confirm, like, she's getting exactly what I'm picking up with my devices. So I really like when that happens, because I can be a skeptic too, but I like to get as much data as possible that confirms all this stuff.
0: Well, you do a lot of work with James Van Praagh, and he's very good too.
5: Oh, yeah, I've heard the name. Yep.
0: Back to the phones we go. First time caller Nolan is with us in Oregon. Welcome to the show. Hi, Nolan.
6: Hey, George.
0: Good to have you with us. Go ahead.
6: Oh, yeah, great show tonight. So my question was kind of, so earlier Chris was talking about, like, how certain spirits weren't allowed to, like, when they would, when you would ask them a certain question, they would say, like, oh, I can't tell you this, or, like, it's almost like there's rules, or there's something that's, like, there's, like, some sort of government or something on the other side, and I just wanted to ask him, like, what exactly, like, what does he think that is? Like, from all of his experiences so far, like just like his best guess, like, what is that? What do you think it is that's deciding all of those rules on the other side? Like, are we just not allowed to know as humans of this earth, or like, what is that? Like, what could possibly be going on the other side?
5: Well, as far as them telling us, that's out of the question. They can't tell us because there's rules against telling us that.
0: Rules against rules, right?
5: But if the answers are scattered all over the place, if we look in, like, the Bible, Job specifically, you know, they break down the different tiers of heaven, and it talks about the different principalities and, you know, what inhabits each different tier system or tier of the heaven, because there's, like, I think there's, like, 9 different ones. And you go through all, like, the angels, the archangels, the cherubs, and all that. So that's what's kind of governing the different levels
7: because this is all layers. Like, our reality is so layered, it's not even funny. Even our brain processes the different layers of reality differently. Like, when you're awake, this is documented, but when you're awake, you're like emitting, you're in the alpha band. And as you start to fall asleep, you're in the beta, or the beta, and then you go down to the gamma. So sometimes when you're in the gamma, and you wake up suddenly, you know, your mind can still be in the gamma state, observing all those, like, the creatures in that layer. So when you wake up suddenly, your brain hasn't really caught up to the alpha stage yet. But once you do, that's why things seem to dissolve as you're going through the layers. I know I probably give you more than what you wanted with that question, but there's just so many moving parts when it comes to the afterlife and reality, and just everything's tiered. Even hell is tiered, as Dante's Inferno really points out. So there's just, anywhere you look, it really starts to explain a lot of this stuff.
0: What came first, do you think, Chris, the spirit world or the physical world?
7: Well, that is actually encoded in the Bible as well. If you take, like, the first line in the Bible where it says God said, let there be light, and it was birthed. There is so much going on in that line, because it says, first there was nothing, and then God spoke. And when God speaks, it's a vibration. So God put vibration out there. And then when he said, let there be light, that's the next step. So there's vibration, then there's light, and then we get into, like, we get the stages of him creating the different materials in our world. Like, the first day, he made the heaven and earth. And then the second day, he made the planets and things like that. So everything is done in stages. So it's just all encoded in the Bible. And it's funny, because I start to, when you ask the spirits, like, the different layers and the realms of the afterlife, they're like, yeah, the stuff exists. So it's kind of cool that they can confirm that, especially even in the Tibetan Book of the Dead, they talk about the realms of the afterlife, which they have six main ones, and each one has their own denizens and entities that come from that realm, which interacts with our own. And this is, we have the animal realm, where we start to dive into, oh, maybe that's where the Bigfoot came from. Then we get into, like, the jealous God realm is, oh, that's once you start breaking down the psychology of the spirits in that realm, it's like, oh, these really link up to gray aliens and their psychology. So it's like, maybe that's where they come from. And I tell you, George, I really think a lot of these gray alien type encounters come from this jealous God realm, because I've actually had people come to me with abduction, like they are abductee victims. And I'm able to cure them with my house, my cleansing method that I throw at them. And it's weird to say, oh, I'm curing people of abductee situations, but I am. Once you clean their living space and raise the vibration level of their home, there's less chance of them getting to them, because they're of a lower vibration. And 9 times out of 10, like, ufologists will tell you that paranormal activity is happening hand in hand at the sites where abductees are being abducted. So it's just, it comes full circle. Everything just kind of links into each other.
0: Let's go east of the Rockies. Suzanne's with us in New Jersey. Hello, Suzanne.
8: Hello, George. Hello, everyone. And thank you very, very much for taking my call, and thank you, Chris, for all your brave work. And I have to share again, this is so part of my last 57-year journey as a Buddhist. I'm a Nichiren Buddhist, there's a lineage that goes, the lineage of Buddhism goes all the way back to the original Buddha for the time being Shakyamuni. And just what Chris was talking about, this, I don't know if he has heard of the Buddhist chant of Nam-myoho Renge Kyo, but this is the vibration which is used with our voice. This is Buddhism today is becoming very, very popular with the young people around the whole world, with the SGI USA, because it's a very practical, very usable approach to changing your destiny and reaching to, you can reach your loved ones on the other side. In fact, this vibration is the direct link to the pure potential of light, which is based in the ninth consciousness, which is the highest vibration. And the highest vibration has no negativity. It's pure light. And because our voice is the vibration, this is the eternal part, the vibration, and the light is indestructible. Buddhism is based on indestructible principles. The Buddha never wanted to be known as a savior or a messiah. He is a teacher of the law meaning the mystic law of the universe. So when we connect to this mystic law, we're expanding our life. This is part of what the youth are looking for, because it builds their own inner confidence that we can make the impossible possible. And after listening to the show last night, George, I'm telling you, we're uniting on our humanity. So all these things that about all many realms, that's all relevant. But we really have to have goals, and we really, really need to unite as a human race. And all the other stuff, we're all so unique and beautiful. We're all many, many shades of everything, and everything involved in the after death. This vibration that we are able to use as our choice, the after death, they're in a more passive state. When they receive this, there's a tremendous joy of the law, and it's a mystery. That's why they call it mystic law. But you feel it deep inside, and you see the actual proof. That's why it's so popular now, because the time period in Buddhism is all about timing. Everything is timing in this earth, because we're dealing with duality. In the pure realm, we have this mighty sword of light that shatters this darkness, and we use it with our voices, because our voices can heal and our voices can hurt.
0: All right, let's get Chris's reaction to some of that. Chris, before we take final calls, go ahead.
7: Yeah, I just want to add too, you know, once you get into the deeper layers of Buddhism, you know, Catholics shouldn't be offended, because even in Buddhism, they believe in God. They don't call it God. They want to break down the constructs, because they feel that it binds the mind. So they want to not label everything. But yeah, they do have a God. And that's why I say the Buddhas, they're not regarded as, like, they're not supposed to take the place of Jesus in any way, but more like angels and people that help in different facets of you know, like when I'm interacting with demons and trying to cleanse them, they have specific roles that I have to call upon to combat them. So there's a lot of that going.
0: Next up, Cornelius in Louisiana. Hello there, sir. Go ahead.
9: Hey there, George. And I want to thank you, George. Richard really needed to talk to you last night. And Feathers in Ohio, look up Cornelius Lost in White YouTube. I want to talk to you, young lady. You had that stroke and everything. But, George, I'm so glad you united me with Richard. He's going through a whole lot of stuff, and it's just so nice. You're helping out so many people. Chris, now I'm going to get to my question. I'm down here in Louisiana where there's a lot of voodoo, hoodoo, and you-do around here. And so do you take this box and go around the nation and talk to these ghosts? And there's this soul phone they supposedly talk about and everything. So I don't know if you heard about that. So that's my question for you, George and Chris. God bless you, and God bless America.
0: Dr. Gary Schwartz is working on that, Chris.
7: Oh, yeah, I haven't heard of that. But, yeah, there's just so many things with the afterlife. It's hard to keep track of it all.
0: Would you like to get to a point where you could hear a voice of a spirit?
7: Yeah, I think that's like the one drawback. Like I don't have any like special powers or abilities or anything, but I find that over time, like if you lose a loved one, sometimes that develops. And I just lost my mom last week.
0: Oh, I'm sorry to hear that.
7: Oh, thank you. So I'm kind of wondering, I'm like, because she had that ability where you could hear voices. I'm like, is that going to transfer to me after, you know, going through this loss? Because that is a thing. So who knows?
0: How old was mom?
7: She was exactly 70.
0: Oh, wow. That's young.
7: So.
0: That's young. Sorry to hear that, my friend.
7: Oh, thank you. And a lot of sevens around her death, too. Like, she died at 07. She was 70. So, and it's God's number. So I'm like, oh, man, I couldn't ask for anything better than that.
0: And if she was born in July, she'd be an 07, right?
7: Yeah. She wasn't, though.
0: Your website is ghostdrchris.com, where you can take emails. And where do we get your books, Chris?
7: Yeah, so lulu.com. That's the publisher, or you can go to ghostdrchris.com. And I just want to put it out there too. Like when I do lectures and presentations at Comic Cons and these type of events, like when I give these lectures, people are just like, they have these multiple jaw dropping moments and they sit there like, where did this guy come from? So if you want to experience that, you know, and if you're one of these con people, have me out. You know, you will not regret the subject matter that I talk about.
0: All right. Stay in touch with us. Chris Boris. His website again, ghostdrchris.com. 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
6: NBC News Radio, I'm Tammy Trujillo. Isaias is now a powerful Category 2 storm with sustained wind speeds of 105 miles an hour. Mark Mayfield reports.
7: It's the first Atlantic hurricane of the year, and it's bearing down on the Gulf Coast. The latest projections show Isaias making landfall somewhere between New Orleans and Panama City, likely late Friday or early Saturday. The National Hurricane Center is warning of heavy rain, storm surge, and damaging winds across the region. I'm Mark Mayfield.
6: The USS Abraham Lincoln is back in San Diego after more than 10 months at sea. Captain Daniel Keeler thanked the families of the sailors and Marines returning home for the first time since late November.
8: We could not have achieved that incredible success, the success that we had, without their love and overwhelming support. It is great to see so many of them gathered here today. 10.5 months is a significant amount of time away from home.
6: The aircraft carrier took part in the conflict against Iran and had the second longest deployment without a port stop since the Vietnam War. Secretary of War Pete Hegseth says the execution of Nedel Hassan by firing squad will be public. The former Army doctor killed 12 soldiers, one civilian, and an unborn baby in November of 2009 at Fort Hood in Texas. A Defense Department official told NBC News it will be live-streamed. Hassan is set to be executed on December 3rd. Health experts advising not to let children use screens during mealtime. Margarita Shook with the Cleveland Clinic says eating while distracted doesn't help kids learn hunger cues because they're focused on the tablet.
9: It doesn't have to be perfect 7 days out of the week, 365 days a year. As long as you're working on most of the days without the tablet, that's a big win.
6: She says without screens, children have an easier time learning what's on their plate, how it tastes and smells, and deciding when they're hungry. In addition, she says an added benefit is that children will talk more to parents and siblings during meals without screens. 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
6: Microsoft disputes claims by the Trump administration that it's firing Americans in order to hire more foreign workers. Brad Ford reports.
11: Microsoft released a statement saying most of its workers in the U.S. are Americans and most of its visa applications are not to hire new workers. They're to keep existing Microsoft employees. Other filings are to hire people already legally in the U.S. who want to work for Microsoft. The company says H-1B candidates are paid on par or more than others in similar roles. I'm Brad Ford.
6: The Trump administration's investigating a Wells Fargo program aimed at increasing home ownership among Black Americans. The Department of Housing and Urban Development says the bank's race-based lending practices could violate the Fair Housing Act, while Wells Fargo has declined to comment. The bank pledged $150 million to lower mortgage rates and refinancing fees for qualifying Black homeowners. Fair housing advocates say the program is legal under federal rules designed to address historic barriers to lending. Starbucks is putting a spooky twist on the pumpkin spice crowd through October. Monica Nelson has details.
12: The coffee giant is teaming with Bubbly for a limited edition Basic Witch kit. It's a playful makeover of the classic Basic Fall Girl. You know the type, sweater weather, pumpkin spice, enough plaid to haunt a craft store. This year, she's traded in the riding boots for a broomstick. The kit includes fall-themed goodies and bubbly drinks, and later this month, Starbucks unleashing its Black Cat Frappuccino. So move over, Basic Girl. The Basic Witch has emerged from the pumpkin patch and is preparing to latte the world under her spell. I'm Monica Nelson.
6: Two new films are making their theatrical debuts this weekend. The horror flick Other Mommy, starring Jessica Chastain, is expected to scare up around $20 million in its first weekend in theaters. Meanwhile, The Social Reckoning, a sequel to The Social Network, is projected to make up to $8 million in its debut. Tammy Trujillo, NBC News Radio.
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1: Our special guest tonight, Doug Elwell. We're going to talk about the mysteries of Ireland. And as you know, yesterday we had Marshall Masters on the show to talk about Nemesis and Planet X. And we'll talk with Doug about that as well, because he's an expert on Planet X. Your digital life deserves serious protection, my friends. 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
1: And welcome back. George Norrie with you. Doug Elwell with us, author, publisher, researcher specializing in biblical history, ancient civilizations, and ancient mysteries. He holds master's degrees in the Old Testament biblical studies and ancient Near Eastern history and marketing communications. Publisher of Mysterious World, where his research explores mythology, ancient texts, the Sphinx, Planet X, and biblical prophecy as well. A book he wrote some time ago called Mysterious World Ireland, which we'll talk about as well tonight. Doug, welcome back to the show. How have you been?
5: Great. Nice to talk to you again.
1: Looking forward to it. Last night I had Marshall Masters on. Do you know him?
5: He's a classic Planet X researcher from the earlier periods. Well, he's been around for a long time. He has interesting theories. His theories appear to be about Nemesis, which is the brown dwarf star approach. My theory is that Planet X is actually a planet 5 to 10 times the mass of Earth. Both have their strengths. I find it very interesting. I'm glad you had him on.
1: How did you get involved in investigating Planet X? How did that start for you?
5: My interest in Planet X originally was when I was looking for signs of Jesus' second coming. I was inspired by the idea of the sign of the Son of Man in Matthew 24:30, where he said that then the sign of the Son of Man will appear in the heavens and all of the tribes of the earth shall mourn. Basically, what's happening is a star-like or planet-like object is appearing in the heavens. So I was curious, this is a major sign. Maybe we should try to check that out. And the appearance of it might be a herald of Christ's second coming. And so I looked around the various literature. In my mind, I equated this, the sign of the Son of Man with that the star of Bethlehem, where they kind of both appeared right before Jesus' advent. The last time when Jesus was born, there was a star, possibly a planet, And in the end times, there will be another star-like apparition. So I figured, well, let's do a comparison, see if there's a way I can figure out the answer to what this might be. And I studied Star of Bethlehem books and articles, and it came down to three different possibilities: a comet, a supernova, or a conjunction of planets. For various reasons, those three options didn't really work, and so I was kind of lost as to what it might have been. Then I did some additional research, and I started getting into more fringy research. As a Christian, I'm actually a little more open-minded, and I like to do fringe research, look to other ideas outside of Christian literature, and I came across Zechariah Sitchin's book, The Twelfth Planet. And that's how I learned about Planet X and the whole Planet X theory, and how he married it so artfully with the Enuma Elish, the Babylonian creation epic, and argued that the Babylonian creation epic was actually a scientific document that used mythological approaches to try to understand, you know, communicate over long periods of time, a complex astronomical topic. Back in the ancient days, priests and prophets would communicate complex concepts through symbols. That's true in the Bible too. And so I think Sitchin's theory was probably correct. And so I took it from there, and I decided to say, well, that's an interesting theory, but is Planet X a real thing? And I did research of Planet X and found that it was a legitimate mainstream theory. And then I formulated the hypothesis that this was probably what the Star of Bethlehem was, and probably also the sign of the Son of Man, because if it was a planet, it would come and go at regular intervals. My theory was that it would come probably again in our lifetime, which may make it roughly 2,000 years. So I said the orbit was probably 2,000 years. I looked for previous appearances of stars in the heavens, and the one previous to Jesus was Abraham, which was, lived around 2000 BC, and he was preceded by a heavenly apparition, a planet-like object, actually, which sounded like it had four other satellites around it, which in English can be translated that way. And before that, the Sumerian civilization rose to prominence around 4000 BC during the Uruk period, when it kind of really started moving forward. And so over 2000 years, you have a major advancement in his civilization. And also descriptions of how God literally came down to earth to visit with mankind. God visited with the Sumerians back during the Uruk period around 4000 BC. He visited with Abraham around 2000 BC. He was born as Jesus 2000 years ago, 0 BC. And then he may return again 2000 years later in our time. And so there's a very distinct pattern. Unlike Sitchin's 3600 Char measure, which is possible. I think it's a 2,000-year orbit. And I believe they may be returning in our lifetime.
1: So you're convinced there is this extra object out there?
5: The scientific evidence for it is absolutely definitive, actually. For example, you probably heard that Pluto was no longer considered to be a planet. And the reason for that is that when the Voyager probes passed the outer planets in the late 1980s, they found that Uranus and Neptune were greatly, really messed up. Uranus was tilted on its side, almost. It was to the point where the South Pole was pointing at the sun. Neptune had similar issues. Its axial tilt was larger than it should have been. Its moons were in disarray, going in different directions, some one way, some another. And they found that the orbital path of Pluto was actually going inside and outside of Neptune, and also above and below the plane of the ecliptic. And so they took a good hard look at it in the data and found that by doing the math, they found that Pluto must have been a deep satellite of Neptune that had been ripped out of Neptunian orbit by a large object between 5 and 10 times the mass of Earth.
1: Wow.
5: So the Planet X theory, which had been kind of gradually fading, suddenly came back into life. And they realized that, you know what, Planet X is the only kind of thing that have caused this kind of activity. And so they removed Pluto as a planet because it was they found it was actually an escape satellite of Neptune. Hypothesized that Planet X had entered into our solar system from beneath, from the outside and from beneath. And so that explained why Pluto's characteristics were like that, where it went above and below the plane of the ecliptic, which is the flat plane in which planets revolve. and also went in and out of the solar system because it was mimicking the object that had pulled it out of Neptunian orbit in the first place. They then determined that Planet X must have those same characteristics, but more. And also the fact that Uranus and Neptune have been radically altered by some kind of massive object passing close to them. The Planet X theory was basically confirmed at that point. It was no longer a question of whether or not it existed. It was whether or not it was still part of our solar system, whether or not it was a threat.
1: Is it conceivable that Sitchin's theory of the Anunnaki on this Planet X is real?
5: It is possible. We don't know really what happened in heaven. If Planet X is heaven or related to it, some have speculated that we might have a situation where there was this kind of a war between higher level beings, or what we would call angels in Christianity, or ancient aliens, if we believe in the EBE, so by extraterrestrial body. I hold to the Christian position where it's angels and demons, but what happened probably on this planet or possibly somewhere else, and there was different factions of spiritual beings who went to war. The result, one larger faction won and drove the smaller faction down away from wherever, ended up taking last redoubt on Earth. It's also possible, based on my interpretation of Revelation, it might have had bases on Mars. There's reason to believe that the prophecy of Revelation 12 is actually referring to a battle over Mars, particularly not in space, but actually a Martian battle of some kind. Whether or not it happened in the future is unclear. But the emerging data, if you have an open mind, if you're a Christian, open mind, appears to be that there have been battles over the planet, just demons, for maybe thousands, tens of years. We're only now just at the very end of this term struggle, which is about to be resolved.
1: Doug, you're dropping out a little bit. I think we're going to call you on the phone, all right?
5: Yeah, that's fine.
1: So get ready for that, and we'll be picking that up. So when you wrote The Mysterious World about Ireland, what got you to key in on Ireland?
5: Ireland, I was actually approached by a travel writer named Ian Middleton, who wanted to do a travel guide. He'd already done travel guides for the Normandy. And so I wanted to do something for Mysterious World. I wanted to do a Mysterious World travel guides. Mysterious World... it's currently down now. We're moving it to a different server. It's basically a travel guide to various travel destinations around the world. And what we did was we did a number of articles over a period of years, and they're meant to be moderately popular, especially the articles on the giants and things like that. And so we decided, well, let's start doing some travel guides and selling travel guides. In competitive market, it was difficult to sell a lot of them doing it. And we made some waves and made some friends and decided recently again to start trying to republish the travel guides as Kindle format. It'll be cheaper and easier to publish that way. The Mysterious World, I originally wanted to talk about Ireland because of this travel writer who had contacted me, and I read Irish history and mythology. I said, wow, this is fantastic. This is far richer and more interesting than I thought it would be. The ancient mythology was amazing. The Irish giants, the fairy world was fascinating. I had no idea it's such a rich fairy mythology. All kinds of monsters, their own some dragons, all kinds of different weird creatures like pukas and all kinds of different things. And so we decided to do a book on that. It ended up being almost 800 pages long. There was so much material.
1: Wow.
5: The original book was over 1,000. I had to cut out a large amount of material. Probably should have cut it out even more, but there was great stuff it was hard to do. One of the more interesting aspects of it was the Irish were actually descended of Magog, which was the son of Japheth, the son of Noah. That's how they find their lineage. And the ancient annals of the Book of Invasion, as they call it, actually talks about how various descendants of Magog actually ended up invading Ireland over thousands of years' time. Learned a great deal about ancient history, parallel to the Bible, and the Bible even is included in some of these stories, with these peoples known as the Sisere and the Parthenonians.
1: Where did the myths, Doug, come? Where did the myths come from for leprechauns?
5: Okay, the leprechauns were actually spiritual beings who came forth from the fairy realm. What they do is the fairies sometimes will actually interact with and intermarry with human beings, and the leprechauns were the ones they didn't want because they were less attractive than the other fairy beings. The fairies were obsessed with beauty and symmetry. The leprechauns were actually these hybrid beings who didn't quite work out, but they ended up being like these cast offs who ended up just being vagrants and ended up spending their lives using their elf and fairy magic to basically play tricks on people. It became kind of mixed in with the fairy mythology and also the worship of the ancestors and things of that nature. And over time, they became known as the local prankster, who might invade your house. They might help you out by helping mend your shoes, fix things around the house, or if you didn't treat them right, they might cause little tricks, start a fire, do all kinds of stuff. So they're often blamed for good things and bad things. It's like a typical fairy is that we would use a different metaphor, but that's how they did it in Ireland. And they typically would be like, that have a magic and have an ancient roots in the Tuatha De Danann and other people like those as giants who were believed when they went into the underworld to have actually been defeated by an invading tribe, Asians. The Tuatha De Danann were very powerful, magical giant, forced underground in order to have the peace with the above people. And it was said that over time they shrunk down to, oh, maybe only a foot. And that's where we get a lot of these fairies that are actually Tuatha De Danann. And people who were originally giants were now peoples, now forbidden to go to the upper world. But the leprechauns are kind of a halfway kind of being. They can actually go above ground.
1: Did you find, Doug, that with these leprechauns, in your opinion, is this a real story or myths?
5: Leprechauns, I don't know if it's myth or not. It's people have never found leprechauns. That might have been a pygmy people, that some people have theorized that they were smaller people that have been found in various places in the world, which kind of fit the profile of a leprechaun. It might have been that there might have been a smaller race of humans who lived in Ireland prior to the invasions of the Milesians and other what we would call Homo sapiens people. Then they just kind of faded away or maybe intermarried with particular folks and created a order of Homo sapiens. Or they might be hiding underground to this day. There are different kinds of races we may not have discovered. All around the world, there's still things we're discovering and people we're discovering to this day. And so it might have been that there were different races that were not discovered till later in mankind's history and still remain mysterious to this day, only being found in the archaeological record.
1: With these leprechauns, do they exist today?
5: I don't think they do anymore. I think probably they've gone underground, or maybe they've actually just never really existed. And there might be fairies who live in a different dimension. One of the things I studied when I was studying our Irish mythology was that they actually believe in this completely different world called the underworld, where the fairies and other spirits live. And they only come out mainly during what are called the cross quarter days. Which is one, every 3 months. And the most recent, the next one will actually be Halloween. During those cross quarter days, the distance between the separation between the underworld and the above world where we live gets thinner. And what happens is the fairies will actually cross over during that thinner period and start causing problems on these on the upper world. It's also that's part of the ancestor worship and some other ideas that kind of grew together to what we call the modern day Halloween. And what people would do is they would leave out little gifts of tobacco or maybe some alcoholic beverage of whatever their ancestors used to like when they were alive. And then they would leave them alone and just enjoy the stuff instead. This is also true in Roman mythology and other things. It's a common myth throughout the world. But if you didn't leave something out for them, they'd come in and start causing problems. Like I mentioned with the leprechauns, they might start haunting the house, causing problems, breaking things, leaving the doors open for robbers to come in. And so that's where the concept of trick or treat came. People would emulate the concept of the ancestors going back asking for things, nice things, otherwise they'll play a trick on you. That's where that whole concept came from. It's actually tied into the underworld concept and the belief that the ancestors come back during Halloween and sometimes other times, and they actually will request treats, otherwise they'll play a trick on you. And the Halloween, we replicate this with the Halloween season. We kind of bringing back this old belief that the ancestors actually return from the underworld every year.
1: And that's where that came from. We're going to take a short break and come back with more with Doug Elwell on Coast to Coast AM.
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1: NBC News Radio, I'm Tammy Trujillo. Hurricane Isaias remains a Category 2 storm at this hour as it heads toward the Gulf Coast. It's forecast to become a Category 3 storm, then lose some strength before making landfall near the Florida-Alabama border sometime overnight on Friday. Storm surge and heavy surf are expected, along with 4 to 8 inches of rain, possibly up to 15 inches in some areas. New York City Mayor Zohran Mamdani says there's nothing that can justify ICE agents shooting a man Thursday who was in a car with a 5-year-old at the time. He noted the ICE agents were in plain clothes and masked at the time of the shooting, some dressed as construction workers. Dolly Parton's former Los Angeles home is on the market for the first time in more than 2 decades at nearly $8 million. Property records show that Parton and her husband of nearly 60 years, Carl Dean, bought the home in 1985. They sold it some 5 years later. It was last on the market 25 years ago. Tammy Trujillo, NBC News Radio.
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6: I had acute eczema. 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
0: And welcome back, George Norrie, along with Doug Elwell. His website is linked up at coasttocoastam.com. Doug, in your work with biblical texts and studies, did you ever study the Lady of Fatima story from Portugal?
2: No, I've heard about that, but I haven't really studied because it's more of a Catholic concept. But the idea is interesting, and the ideas of the apparitions and the UFO-like appearances is very interesting. A lot of people have talked about that and queried whether or not it was a supernatural manifestation or some kind of alien encounter, but I can't say I have any expertise in it.
0: When a lot of people said they saw the sun come down, I immediately thought they were looking at a fiery-looking UFO. What do you think of that?
2: Could be. That's a good question. They, if UFOs were going to manifest themselves, they might want to appear in ways that the people who are watching them would understand, or it might be they're tapping into their minds and just showing them what they want to see. It's a question of whether or not it was a real operation or aliens trying to fake something in order to manipulate people. It's a good question. The aliens and the fairy mythology are actually kind of similar. One wonders if a lot of the magic was actually technology.
0: Noah's Ark, they're doing some major investigations in sites where they think Noah's Ark might be. What do you think of that?
2: Noah's Ark, that's amazing. I was wondering why they took so long to actually get to that. It's been known since forever. Recently, they've been actually showing some X-rays, or maybe it's ground sonar, I'm not sure. They're actually seeing structures underneath the earth. It was well known since Bible times that this was a place of pilgrimage, and people would go there and collect bits of wood and take back home its artifacts and relics. And so I think we may be able to find out soon whether or not the Noah's Ark actually exists and prove yet another story in the Bible.
0: I think it's a good story. I'm not sure about taking every animal, putting it on the ark, but I think he did have an ark, don't you?
2: Yeah, and it's important to note you don't have to put every animal type, just the root species. Like, for example, all dogs are descended from wolves, and so you only need a few pairs of wolves, actually seven of the, I think it was a couple of pairs of the unclean and seven of the clean kind. And so once they get the root species, they begin to differentiate over time. And of course, with breeding, selective breeding of dogs, of wolves, we have the dogs we have today. They're all basically all wolves. They've just been bred to have different sizes, shapes, and colors. And so you don't have to have every single species variation, just the root ones. I'm not sure if you would still fit all those on the ark, but it would be a heck of a lot easier.
0: Good point. How did you get involved in biblical studies, Doug?
2: Raised as a Christian, I've always found the Bible to be a fascinating book. The most interesting parts were the giants and things like that. Star of Bethlehem, of course, was interesting. But the giants were one of the most interesting ones because they were just kind of out of left field. And when you ask questions about where do we come from, why are we here, who are the angels and demons, and the giants passages, both in Genesis 6 and in the book of Enoch, answer a lot of questions. Basically, what they're saying is that some sort of higher being, whether an angel or alien or whatever it is, came down and interacted with mankind and created hybridized beings who were taller, stronger, and smarter than everyone else. Irish mythology actually has those too. In fact, the Tuatha De Danann I mentioned, who emigrated from Central Asia, were a giant race were in competition with another race, a Germanic giant race called the Fomorians, for battling over of ancient Ireland and other places. In fact, they're all descended from the same ancestors, Gog and Magog, but they were constantly fighting for control over Europe and actually most of Central Asia. The giants actually emigrated originally from Central Asia, went all directions, mostly south. The Magogian ones went east and south, and the Gomerian ones, the descendants of Gog or Gomer, actually went west and formed what are now the Germans and some of the Turkish and Armenian peoples. And so then some of them went as far west as Ireland and fought for control of Ireland as well. They were called the Fomorians there, in my theory. And so you have different tribes of giants vying for control over the entire Earth for thousands of years. But this is not part of our history. It seems like it's supposed to be mythology, but according to the Irish history, it was true. These were actually descendants of people in the Bible. Now, the Magogians, those descendants of Magog, Magog is mentioned as a second son of Japheth, the son of Noah, in the Table of Nations in Genesis 10. But there's no other information given about him there. But see, the Irish annals have actually traced Magog's ancestry to a man named Gedel Glass, and onto him eventually the Irish peoples, the Milesians and the Tuatha De Danann, the Parthalonians. There were five different invaders that invaded Ireland over a period of time, all of which had their giants. It was really the royal lines that were the giants, and they also brought with them groups of average Homo sapiens to provide the day-to-day services. They actually, like it says in the Bible, they conquered and controlled these peoples, kind of turned them into the servants. And these genetic giant lines remained the royal classes over which still rule over various peoples to this day around the world.
0: Now, Goliath was a giant, but where do you think he came from?
2: Goliath was probably a Gomerian giant that came south. There were invasions of the sea peoples that came from Greece and also attacked both Canaan, modern-day Israel, and also Egypt. Egypt was plagued by these sea peoples who were invading all of the coastlines of the Levant. Along Canaan were Phoenicia, Israel, and Egypt, and probably other places. And there were all kinds of giants, and the Egyptians managed to repel them, but the Philistines, what were called, actually managed to hold some land down in what is now the Gaza Strip that is still there to this day. And some of them were giants who actually were upwards of 7, 8, 9 feet tall or taller. Goliath is one of them. Goliath was actually close to 9 feet tall, as they say. And he had a spear like a weaver's bee, which was huge. Much, much larger than everyone else, and no one had a real chance. He also had what was called advanced weaponry, which we're not sure what that was. He might have had a steel sword or a very advanced bronze one. And again, in battle, the giants could not be defeated, almost impossible. King David was able to do so with the strength of with God, but otherwise he would have certainly lost. The giants were well known for rampaging all over that region. They would routinely attack Babylon and the ancient Hittites and all these other peoples. The Gomerians were known for attacking and sacking all these cities. They kind of lived by the sword and just stole what they wanted. The Magogians were like that too. They're a little more civilized, but they also did that sort of thing. The Magogian peoples actually, some people believe, intermarried with the tribe of Dan, the Tuatha De Danann, that is. That's where they got their name. The Israelite tribe of Dan actually disappeared sometime during the biblical period, mentioned in the Bible. Some believe they intermarried with this giant race and actually moved into Greece, where they became known as the Danaan Greeks. And from there, they gradually moved kind of hopping west from Greece to Italy, Spain, and eventually onto Ireland, where they ended up staying there. Ireland being a more open country, less contested. But it also explains why there's Celtic peoples in Greece, Italy, France, and, you know, everywhere in between, because they were constantly moving west because of the expansion of various countries, civilizations requiring they pay taxes. The Tuatha De Danann and apparently left Central Asia because of the taxation was so high. And so it's, you know, it's still a problem even today, but they spread all over the world trying to find a place to live free. And Ireland was the last place they found beyond, you know, the Great Sea, which was difficult to travel, the Great Sea being the Atlantic. And so for a while, Ireland was kind of the melting pot of Europe, where people who wanted to live freely would go there. And it was like the a miniature version of what the United States would eventually become. And that's where we get all these great stories of adventurous giants, because all the most aggressive, most interesting people ended up in Ireland.
0: What did Hollywood do, Doug, to the leprechauns? Did it exploit it?
2: The leprechauns, I was reading up the leprechaun section I wrote in Mysterious World Ireland, and there was a kind of evil leprechaun called a Fir Darraig, which did exactly what the leprechaun from the movies did. instead of being nice and fun to hang out around with, maybe a little capricious, he'd actually run around and cause chaos and purposely hurt people, maybe even kill them. And, you know, God help you if you steal their gold, they will come after you. That part is true as part of the legends anyway. And so they took that idea of the leprechaun and the danger aspect and the greedy aspect and the magical gold, which is kind of part of their magic, that they'll go after it and do whatever it takes to get it back. That part is actually right from the mythology, so it's correct. One could quibble it was kind of demeaning to Irish mythology, but it's actually, if you look at the myth of the leprechauns, it's actually not that far off from the kind of behavior you see from them, particularly the Fear Dark, which were awful people.
0: Do you remember a photograph of a little girl with fairies dancing around her? It was called the Cottingley Fairies.
2: I do. Those are actually fakes, but they were very good fakes for the time and very difficult to tell. Looking back on them, they actually did a decent job, even by modern standards, even though it's obviously fake. But if you don't take a careful look at it, you just glance at it, you could probably be fooled by it. And nowadays, we're so used to fakes, and of course, the AI fakes you can make are so good, it's impossible to tell, almost. I've been able to figure out AI stuff. It has a kind of a look to it, you can tell. But
0: in studying,
2: one of many fakes.
0: Doug, in studying the Bible and the Old Testament, what do you think of Revelation?
2: The book of Revelation, we might be beginning to see some of these things take place. I've been actually looking. One of the things I came upon when I wrote my book on Planet X was the possibility that parts of the book of Revelation are actually talking about Planet X in a very cryptic way. There's a mention in the Bible, I think it's Revelation 3, 2 and 3, there's talk about various things that Jesus was talking about with the second coming and what to look for. And as mentioned, Jesus says, one of the gifts, rewards that they'll give to them if they're faithful to him to the end is that I'll give to you the morning star. And another time he says, let them sit with me on my throne. The morning star might actually be a reference to Planet X. And it's interesting that if you look at the text right after the reference to the morning star, you actually have Revelation 4 where it mentions the throne. And the throne, when I was studying to look for references to Planet X in the book of Revelation, I know that the reference to the throne of God in Revelation 4 sounded remarkably similar to the theophany of Marduk in the New Malish. And one of the keys was around Marduk when he attacked Tiamat, he had these 11 great winds around him in a set of four and an additional set of seven. And if you look at the throne in heaven, in Revelation 4, it actually says that there are four living creatures and another seven flaming lampstands, another group of four and another group of seven. It's possible that they are looking at the same planet from different perspectives. Planet X may have 11 large satellites in two groups, one of four and one of seven. And that might be what Planet X how it actually looks. But looking at it from the monotheistic perspective, they had a different way of seeing it. Whereas the Babylonians saw this planet with these moons and satellites around it differently as kind of weapons. But there's other reasons to think that it might be the same thing. This throne might be a description of the appearance of Planet X when Jesus is returning, and this is his sign. When you see this sign, this means Jesus is returning, and so that throne, quote-unquote, is actually the sign of the Son of Man. Without them actually saying it, they are maybe actually describing Planet X here in Revelation 4.
0: It is dramatic, indeed. Do you think there's any possibility that Jesus might have been an extraterrestrial?
2: Jesus was a spirit who came from heaven and came down to earth. Was born into a baby who was given, had a distinct lineage from the tribe of Judah, that is what we call the Jews today. Judah was the son of one of the sons of Israel. And it was said, prophecy, that the king, the Messiah, would be a line descendant of David. And Mary was actually a descendant of David. So we know that he is not an alien per se. That said, it's possible that angels may have done some work on her reproductive system to make sure that everything went smoothly. And it's a question of how, whether or not God added genetics to the egg to make it perfect or a certain kind of person, how he handled that part of it. It's possible angels may have ministered in the birth of Jesus. It's not clear, but angels would be like holy angels versus actually like gray aliens, which would have nothing to do with this process because they're generally not very nice and could be construed as evil. So in my opinion, he's not an alien per se, but a special person who was created by God for a special purpose.
0: Doug, where do people get your books?
2: You can get my books from Amazon.com. 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
5: NBC News Radio, I'm Tammy Trujillo. Hurricane Isaias remains a Category 2 storm at this hour as it heads toward the Gulf Coast. It's forecast to become a Category 3 storm, then lose some strength before making landfall near the Florida-Alabama border sometime overnight Friday night. Storm surge and heavy surf are expected, along with 4 to 8 inches of rain, possibly up to 15 inches in some areas. New York City Mayor Zohran Mamdani says there's nothing that can justify ICE agents shooting a man Thursday who was in a car with a 5-year-old at the time. Mamdani called it an outrage while speaking to a large angry crowd on the streets well past 11 in the evening.
6: ICE agents surrounded the man's vehicle before opening fire. They wore construction vests and masks that concealed their faces. There was no reasonable way to identify them as ICE agents.
5: Police officials say one of them was openly carrying a long gun. Russia's denying multiple reports by British and Serbian media outlets that a second employee at the Irkutsk Research Anti-Plague Institute of Serbia has died. The country's health watchdog says most media reports have been based on false information. What is known is that a 28-year-old researcher at the facility has died, reportedly from pneumonic plague. The World Health Organization has been pressing Russian officials for more information about the pathogen involved, but Russia now says it's winding down precautionary measures because there's no risk of an epidemic. Dolly Parton's former Los Angeles home is on the market for the first time in more than two decades at nearly $8 million. The Hollywood Hills home was built in 1977, then rebuilt in 2009. It spans more than 4,600 square feet. Property records show that Parton and her husband of nearly 60 years, Carl Dean, bought the home in 1985, then sold it 5 years later. Several homeowners have lived there since the beloved country legend owned it with her husband. It was last on the market 25 years ago. 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
5: President Trump has been attempting to vilify anyone not using the term superintelligence to refer to AI. Scott Carr has details.
10: In a post, the president says anyone who uses the term artificial intelligence instead of superintelligence should be considered the enemy. Trump's push to rebrand AI through an executive order clashes, however, with already established terminology used by tech industry pros. Superintelligence had already been a term used for a hypothetical version of AI. And the White House is still using the term AI on the Office of Science and Technology Policy website. I'm Scott Carr.
5: A bust of Robert F. Kennedy has been stolen from outside the Washington, D.C. stadium named for the former attorney general. Events D.C., the company that manages the stadium, said in a statement that the bust was missing. The company filed a police report with D.C. police. Congress passed legislation in 2024 to help redevelop the area of the RFK Stadium site and return the NFL's Washington Commanders to the nation's capital after the team played in Maryland for close to three decades. The NFL is asking the Supreme Court to take up a dispute over who has the authority to regulate prediction markets. That story from Matt Mattinson.
11: The NFL argues that wagers should fall under state gambling laws. The league filed the request as part of a dispute between Kalshi and the state of New Jersey, which produced conflicting decisions at the appellate level. Kalshi and other prediction markets argue that the wagers they offer are known as swaps and are federally regulated by the Commodity Futures Trading Commission. States, however, view this as gambling and say it should fall under their jurisdiction. I'm Matt Mattinson.
5: The NASCAR Cup Series postseason makes a stop in North Carolina this week with the Bank of America 400 at Charlotte Motor Speedway on Sunday. He's currently sixth in the Chase standings with Kyle Larson leading the pack. Denny Hamlin, Christopher Bell, Joey Logano, and Ryan Blaney round out the top five. Tammy Trujillo, NBC News Radio.
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1: This hour, we'll take your calls with Doug Elwell as we talk about biblical prophecy, history, Ireland, giants, leprechauns. We've got it all for you tonight, so jump aboard. If it can happen to the FBI, friends, it can happen to you. Hackers reportedly stole names, social security numbers, birth dates, home addresses of potentially thousands of FBI agents and employees. 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
1: And welcome back, George Norrie, along with Doug Elwell, as we talk about the mysterious world. Ireland is one of them. How'd you key in on Ireland, Doug?
6: The Ireland was an opportunity I had with a travel writer who wanted to do the travel portion of Ireland's Mysterious World Ireland. I wanted to write about ancient history and ancient mysteries, and he wanted to talk about his journeys throughout Ireland. And we actually had a pretty good match together, because together I was able to write about the ancient history and more modern history, which included actually the Christian saints like St. Patrick and St. Brendan. And I learned about them. It was a great learning opportunity to learn about not only Irish history, but also histories of the saints, which I found interesting. And the amazing adventures like St. Patrick and his battle with this dragon-like creature and various monsters, and Crom Cruach destroying that idol. And you have St. Brent the Navigator, who apparently traveled to to the Americas, North America, hundreds of years before Columbus, potentially, and all kinds of other very interesting stories of the lives of the saints and how they spread Christianity and broke the idols and the political and financial oppression that came with them.
1: Would you say Ireland is mired in all kinds of mystical things?
6: It's always been that way. The Celts are very mystical thinkers. I felt a kinship with them when I was reading their stories, a very similar way of thinking. one of the reasons I liked reading this stuff, because I found a kindred spirit in the Celts and the Irish, particularly the Christian monks. It was a blend, or kind of a blend, of mythology but also Christian thought. And Christianity really took hold in Ireland because of all the wonderful stories. The Celts love a good story, and the Bible is full of really good stories. And even some of their Irish history overlaps with that of the Exodus, for example. The ancient annals of Ireland, the Book of Invasions, talks about there was a period of time when the Milesians, the last of the five major peoples to invade Ireland from Central Asia, actually spent some time with Moses and the Israelites in Egypt. And they had a shared history there. And there were some of the multitude who actually left Egypt during the Exodus, or so they said. It's possible that was just a completely fabricated story, but it's very interesting. And it's the kind of stuff you never hear about unless you check in these secondary, obscure texts that you typically don't encounter when you're doing theological training. But that is part of the ancient Western Christian tradition, and a very important one. In fact, if not for the Christian monks working on these tiny monasteries off the southwestern coast of Ireland, one of which was actually featured in the newer Star Wars films as The Last Jedi. That's where Luke was hanging out, as one of the monasteries there off of the southwest of Ireland. In those monasteries and little beehive huts they had there, they actually had written down all the books that were available in Europe and kept copies there, including very important Christian books that were key to Christian theology. And when the barbarian invasions basically destroyed Christianity in continental Europe, to burn all the books, destroyed everything, if not for the copies that the Christian monks had kept in these tiny monasteries and these tiny islands off the southwest of Ireland, Christianity as we know it would not exist anymore, at least not the earlier periods. So the Irish monks, there is actually a book called How the Irish Saved Civilization, and that title is actually true.
1: Let's go to the phones. They're lining up for you. East of the Rockies, Walter's with us, truck driving in the state of Pennsylvania. Hey, Walt, go ahead.
7: Hi, George. Hey, how are you doing this evening?
1: Good.
7: Good. Doug, I got a couple of questions. One is, what does St. Patrick represent in Ireland, and why we celebrate St. Patrick's Day every year in March? And two is... what about the four-leaf clover, and why is it being, you know, refined? It brings you good luck.
6: St. Patrick's, I'm not sure what the four-leaf clover is. It's probably just that it's so unusual to find a four-leaf that it's considered to be lucky to find it. And that, in the Celtic mindset, if you find something unusual, it's the fairies, the gods have blessed it, and so it'll bring you good luck, too. You have to, in order to understand those kinds of questions, you have to think like, in that kind of mindset, why is there a four-leaf clover? This must be special, must be a blessing. I'll take that blessing with me, and I'll be blessed too. So that's mostly those things work like that. St. Patrick was an interesting story, too, that he actually was born in England, I think in southwestern area in Cumbria. He actually was abducted by Nial, the Nine Hostages, a powerful king of Ireland, and held as a slave for a number of years until he finally managed to escape, made it back to England. He then was picked up by another Christian monk while he was there in Ireland. I think he was witnessed to by a Christian monk there, or maybe back in England, I forget exactly. He ended up going into ministry and was ordained to spread Christianity to Ireland. And it was very interesting because he actually met up with the Druids and some other very interesting people. And the Druids had, according to the mythology or the story about Patrick, which might be part of the mythical, is that the Druids had the ability to fly around, but he was able to bring them down by praying, and one of the Druids who was flying around came crashing to the ground, and with them all this credibility. I mentioned earlier that in the north, in what is now Ulster, there was a huge idol to Crom Cruach, which was this bloodthirsty god whom people had to sacrifice their children to in order to propitiate him. Patrick just went in and smashed it with his staff, and seeing that this was impossible thing was done by this Christian man, realized that his God must be greater, and therefore they should stop worshiping Crom Cruach and worship his God too. And that's how Christianity came to the north as well. And there's all kinds of stories about Patrick, how he defeated all these people. and creatures. And there's this, a story about something called the Piast, which is a cognate, maybe, George, to the mysterious Piazza bird near St. Louis.
1: Alton, Illinois. Alton.
6: That's right. It's very similar. It's like a dragon, a red dragon with a human face, and he basically drove it out of Ireland. Maybe it went west to North America to hide there. I don't know. But the Piast is very similar to the Piazza in the description of it, too. It's all based on the word for beast in Gaelic and also Scottish, the Piast. And so the Piazza creature may have its roots in actually ancient Ireland and Scotland. And it's possible that it might actually mark, I consider the possibility, based on Revelation 12, that it might actually mark the crossing point where the remnants in the end times will cross across the Mississippi to escape persecution in the end times. The Mississippi is known for its earthquakes because of the New Madrid Fault. And so Revelation talks about the earth swallowing up the waters and so that the remnant can pass over that. I consider the possibility that since the dragon was following the remnant at that time, that they put a sign of the dragon, the Piazza, at the place where they're supposed to cross, which, by the way, I've actually seen that. It's just north of an actual bridge across the Mississippi, so that might have a biblical significance.
1: And there was a story about an Indian chief that arrowed a Piazza bird, and they've got a painting of it on the bluffs of the Alton off the Mississippi.
6: Yeah, it's interesting. And if you look at the actual shape of the Piazza creature, if you just look at it in outline, it looks remarkably like the United States, actually, in its current form, in the shape of it. One wonders if they hadn't planned the United States as is hundreds of years or even thousands of years ago.
1: Good point. And you're familiar with the song, I'm Looking Over a Four-Leaf Clover?
6: I've heard it. Everyone's heard that one.
1: Old classic.
6: Yeah, the four-leaf clover is part of the Irish mythology, which is more popular, but it's still very interesting.
1: First-time caller Timothy's with us in Jacksonville, North Carolina. Hey, Tim, go ahead.
8: Hello, George and Ray. I was wondering if your guest could answer a question, if he'd ever heard of a document called the Declaration of Arbroath, sometimes known as the Scottish Declaration of Independence, that was written up in 1320 by King Robert the First, Robert the Bruce, and his knights.
6: No, I have not heard of that. That sounds interesting, though.
8: It is very interesting because it reveals a lot of information. That document that they affixed their names to, it was going to be sent to Pope John the 22nd. And in that document, they reveal that they are the descendants. It says the descendants of specifically the tribes of Judah and Dan, the tribe of Judah and the tribe of Dan, and that their ancestors were the Milesians, and that they can trace their lineage back to the Hebrew Israelites that left Egypt at the Exodus.
6: Okay, so that'd be the Milesians, yeah. Yeah, that would make sense according to the Irish annals. It might be the roots of the concept. And, do they have the Stone of Scone there still, or is that somewhere else?
8: Yeah, the Stone of Scone. Well, see, that Stone of Scone was originally founded and discovered by Jacob Israel, who slept on the stone as he was fleeing from his brother Esau.
6: Oh, that's that stone. Okay, that's right. Okay,
8: yeah,
6: I remember now.
8: Exactly. And
6: wasn't it placed under the throne or something?
8: Yeah, it became, it actually traveled. See, the prophet Jeremiah, right after the final Babylonian siege of King Nebuchadnezzar upon Jerusalem, he escaped with that stone and some of the title documents to Palestine with King Zedekiah's daughters, Tamar, Tifai, and Scota.
6: Yeah.
8: And Scota is where we get the word Scotland from. And,
6: that's right.
8: And Tifai was to marry. She was of the Perez line of Judah, and she married into the Zerah line of Judah, which was King Equidiah the Harriman. And he went. They met in Ireland, and they met in Spain, and then they went to Ireland. And Spain, the word Iberian means is the Greek form of the word Hebrew, the land of the Hebrews. Iberia.
6: Okay.
1: And Timothy, wasn't the character of Robert the Bruce in Braveheart with Mel Gibson?
8: Yeah, well, that was William Wallace, but they knew one another.
6: They were contemporary, probably.
8: Yeah.
6: Same
8: well, yeah,
6: time.
8: Because William Wallace believed this also, because he knew about mm-hmm. the Declaration of Arbroath. And,
1: right, but the king there was Robert the Bruce. I remember them saying that.
8: Right, right. The king was Robert the Bruce. He was the first king of Scotland.
6: Mm-hmm.
8: He was the first Robert named as king of Scotland, Robert the First, which was Robert the Bruce.
6: With Queen Tara, was she part of the Pharaonic household of Tut,
8: that
6: or
8: again?
6: Is that a different person? Was Queen Tara part of the Pharaonic household of King Tut? Or is that somebody else?
8: Yeah, well, they did go down into Egypt before leaving. See, the prophet Jeremiah with his personal scribe Baruch and Tamar Tephi and Scota went with Jeremiah to Egypt, and they stayed at a place called Tapanes, which is right outside of Cairo. And there was a fortress there where they stayed before they left. Aboard a Danite Phoenician ship, because the tribe of Dan was the pioneering tribe of Israel. And they left in a Danite Phoenician ship across the Mediterranean and went into Spain. And she met King Echodiah the Hermon, who was of the Zera line of Judah. She was of the Perez line of Judah. And that they were to intermarry and heal the breach of Genesis chapter 38. Okay.
1: How did you learn all this stuff, Tim?
8: Well, I'm just I do a lot of studying in ancient biblical history, and I, as a hobby, like. But I've done a lot of research.
1: Good job, my friend. Good job. He's pretty good there, Doug, huh?
6: Yeah, he's right about the connection between Egypt and Ireland and Scotland. Queen T was actually originally from Egypt, and may have been Israelites. And Jeremiah was said to have accompanied her to Ireland, maybe to hide or maybe to start a new royal line there.
1: Next up, let's go to Ruth in Maryland. Hey, Ruthie, go ahead.
9: Oh, hi, George and Doug. Thank you so much for taking my call. And I actually had two questions, but I'd just stick with one because I like to have consideration for the other callers. But Doug, I wanted to ask a question about the Druids and the famous expression that so many people say. I hear it all the time, although I can say that I have never in my life said that expression, knock on wood. People say it all the time. And I had read years ago, actually in a kid's school report, that it comes from the Druids, and they believe that if they boasted or bragged, they would be punished by the gods, so that they had to either touch or tap a tree to apologize to the gods with a small g. So could you comment on that, please? Thank you.
6: Yeah, the Celtic mindset was that you had to make amends for every sin. You had to worry about the wrath of the gods. Sometimes the gods and the fairies were not clearly defined, and so possibly knocking on wood was a knock to the fairy folk and the underworld, which is attached to those trees, to note to them, sorry about that. It's a way of saying you're sorry. That's paying amends for the insult. It is said that you do not want to insult the fairy world because they'll come after you. And so you have to be very respectful of them. We're even told, even in modern times, to refer to them not as the fairy folk, but as the gentry, are those nice people. Otherwise, they'll take offense and they may come after you. And they're not very forgiving. And so that kind of want to reconcile yourself with the spirit world has always been around since the beginning and remains pretty healthy in Irish culture even to this day.
1: Doug, what is the myth of leprechauns? That if you deal with a leprechaun, you do something?
6: You have to. You definitely don't want to steal their gold. And if you want to be nice to them, they'll actually hang around. If you're nice to them, they'll help you out. The classic fairy shoemaker leprechaun will actually mend your shoes and clean up things. If you're nice to them, they'll be nice to you. If you're mean to them, they'll be mean to you. It's just like they're there almost like to keep an eye on you, to keep you in line and make sure that you're a good person. And they'll punish you if you're not. It's a very interesting idea how the spirit world kind of reacts with mankind in unexpected and subtle ways. And this is one of them where they will actually help you out if you are nice to them. And so that's part of the mythology. It's one of the more interesting ones.
1: What were the leprechauns? Were they spirits or something else?
6: They were intermediaries between men. They were hybrids of regular men and fairies. What the fairies would do is they'd abduct children or young adults, intermarry with them. They might abduct children and raise them to age when they can intermarry with them. And then if they have babies that are attractive, they'll keep them. If not, the ones that are not attractive, you look more like human, so they'll send back up to the upper world. And then they'll actually just end up being vagrants because they have no home. And so you have these people living out, short people living out in the middle of the wilderness with grubby clothes and everything. And that's where that mythology came from. To explain the way these people like to live out in the wilderness, they're in between the spirit worlds and the physical. They're leprechauns. And so that's how they tell people that's what these things are, because that's kind of like mythology. Mythology will often come up with unusual descriptions of why things are, and that's a classic example of one of them.
1: We'll come back in a moment with Doug Elwell and take final calls and wrap things up in just a moment on Coast to Coast AM.
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1: NBC News Radio, I'm Mark Mayfield. Hurricane Isaias is a Category 2 storm as it heads towards the Gulf Coast. At last check, the National Hurricane Center reported the storm had maximum sustained winds of 105 miles per hour. It's forecast to become a Category 3 storm before making landfall. Microsoft disputes claims by the Trump administration that it's firing Americans to hire foreign workers. Brad Ford reports.
2: Microsoft released a statement saying most of its workers in the U.S. are Americans and most of its visa applications are not to hire new workers. They're to keep existing Microsoft employees. Other filings are to hire people already legally in the U.S. who want to work for Microsoft. The company says H-1B candidates are paid on par or more than others in similar roles. I'm Brad Ford.
1: And the horror flick Other Mommy, starring Jessica Chastain, expected to make $20 million in its first weekend in theaters. Mark Mayfield, NBC News Radio.
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3: Whether it's physical activity, obesity, diet, smoking, low on hormones, stress, sleep disorders, or your age, can be supported by reducing inflammation and aiding the body to heal itself appropriately. 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
1: And welcome back, George Norrie. We're back with our final segment with Doug Elwald. Doug, you've done some research into the Sphinx. What did you uncover?
7: So the Sphinx, the most interesting part of the Sphinx is the Hall of Records underneath it. And there's also probably all kinds of tunnels and passageways and rooms underneath the Giza Plateau. There's actually much more underneath the plateau than there is on top of it. In fact, it's probably

0: going to be a subject of some search in the future, particularly since scans have shown that look like technology under the Khufu pyramid. And we've seen that recently. But underneath the Sphinx, the most important part is this Hall of Records. I've come up with a theory that the Hall of Records just contains one or more sapphire stones, or lens shapes. And it's an ancient technology using sapphire crystal to embed data in a permanent way, like a CD-ROM, except much thicker. And those stones will be are underneath the Sphinx right now, if they haven't already been recovered, which they might have. And they contain all knowledge of the world before the flood and basically all technology and everything. I've had the theory that it's actually related to the Tree of Knowledge in the Garden of Eden. It may have other identities, but in the world before the flood, they achieved a relatively high degree of technological understanding, similar to our own. And all that knowledge was wiped out except for a little bits here and there, like this sapphire stone. In Jewish mythology and in the Bible, actually, there is talk about a shining stone called the Tzohar, which contains all knowledge also. It was brought from the world before the flood by Noah on the ark, and it may have passed on to Abraham and others who kept it a secret until this day. My theory is that Tzohar and other stones like it are buried underneath the Sphinx and this Hall of Records. And this record is literally a record-shaped disk. As the technology exists today, it's called an optical hard drive. Basically, you can use a laser to read to a spinning disk made of sapphire or any kind of transparent crystal. It's basically the same material as a CD-ROM. CD-ROMs actually have aluminum oxide in their surface, which you can use a laser to write data to. This is the same technology, but it's three-dimensional, too, so it has a lot more data storage. And there's a reason to believe that this technology existed in the world before the flood and is yet to be discovered. And when it is, our understanding of the Bible and of technology in general and humankind's history and destiny is going to be revolutionary, advanced revolutionary way. Like, we're going to learn a lot, and it's going to be a dramatic improvement in our understanding of who we are and why we're here.
1: I love that. Let's go to the calls. Keith in Dallas, Texas, to get us started. Hi, Keith.
2: Yes, and thank you, George. And so my question for the guest tonight, it's concerning in the book of Revelations, there's a reference to 42 months, assuming, you know, the translation that people in the Western world read in English today from ancient Greek is correct, if it is 42 months. My theory, or at least the theory that I think other people out there have, is that could this relate to a planet X or some type of a large object that comes through the solar system at certain intervals every so often, every so many thousands of years, and it is something that these ancients knew about and passed knowledge down about in past millennium. And they knew that it would take 42 months for this large object, let's say it's Planet X, to do a U around the sun, whether it's coming perpendicular or coming however it's coming. Mm-hmm. And, of course, the gravitational effect of that would wreak havoc on the inner solar system if it got close enough, probably stir up asteroids in the belt. So what do you think about this theory? Could that be what the 42 months is about? Do you have any thoughts on that? A large Planet X type of a situation. And George, I apologize, I did not catch the program last night with Marshall Masters talking about the Nibiru subject, but hopefully we can get his opinion as well. So thank you.
0: Yeah, the 42 months, that's a good question. When studying the Planet X theory, I wondered if it did have something to do with God's prophetic time clock. Now, the last 7 years of the tribulation period is defined by Daniel, the prophet. There was a 490 years of punishment for Israel for their sins, which was accomplished between the time that the Persians released the Israelites from captivity to the time of the cutting off the Messiah, which happened around 33 A.D. And so they say that that timing is approximately 483 years out of the 490. and the remaining seven have yet to be fulfilled in that punishment decreed. That might be that Planet X might come into the solar system for 42 months or 7 years. It's a good question. You can actually calculate it if you know that the speed is moving, and you know that the length of its orbit, it has a highly elliptical orbit. You can calculate not only how long it takes to orbit, roughly 2,000 years, but also more to your question, how long does it stay in the inner solar system? I think I calculated it like 40 or 50 years, maybe 30 years, to correspond with Jesus's time of ministry. It's possible, it doesn't say, but it's possible that Planet X remained visible, the star Bethlehem remained visible that entire time that Jesus was on Earth. And right about the time it was leaving the solar system, Jesus got up in a cloud, probably one of the Merkava craft, you know, camouflaged by a cloud, and went back to the planet he came from, at least the planet his spirit came from. And so it's possible that some of these biblical numbers will be explained by the orbital period and various characteristics of Planet X's movement through the heavens. So I think you're right on track there. It's an interesting idea. 42 months, it'll be in the inner solar system for a couple of decades probably, because it moves pretty quickly, but not that quickly. And the inner solar system is pretty big, and it would take it a while to make it through there.
1: Our ancients knew about so much in the past, did they not, Doug?
0: They knew a lot about Planet X and things of that nature because they could see it. And they had passed on their traditions over thousands of years. The Sumerians had actually met with God, it would appear. And he gave them knowledge and, you know, caught up to, told them things about how the Earth was created and the solar system. That's the only way that a New Age could be so accurate. It actually is really accurate. The number of actual planets in the solar system, how they interacted, their relative characteristics, it works. Even the stele I mentioned with a picture of a godlike creature, a godlike person, Shamash, I think it was, the sun god, had what appeared to be have a Sohar-like stone in front of him, which was a picture of Planet X on it, it looks like, because there's a picture of a stone with a picture of Nibiru on it. You can tell it's that particular planet. And so, and it also has, you've probably heard of this solar system kind of glyph on it where it shows the central sun and 10 planets around it. People like my Kaiser don't believe that's the case, but I actually do. And I think that it was actually a depiction of our solar system, including Planet X, which was on the kind of on the outside of the rest of the planets. And so the God came down, reviewed the facts with the Sumerians, which had come down from Noah, and another 2,000 years of relative peace and plenty with the knowledge of God in place. And the Sumerians, with that knowledge, survived for another 2,000 years. And in fact, one of the proofs for that concept or the data points is that the most important symbol in the Sumerian logography, that is their, you know, kind of hieroglyphic alphabet, is the symbol of the star, the An, or also known as the Dimgir. It's an eight-rayed star, which means both heaven, star, or planet, and God. So this one symbol means God, planet, and heaven. God and his planet in heaven was at the center of the Sumerian cosmology from the beginning, 6,000 years ago. And to this day, the eight-rayed star, I suspect, represents that same planet coming back every year. Symbolized, most recent symbol is the star Bethlehem, which is routinely portrayed as the same eight-rayed star as the Sumerians had used. And we knew, we were looking at Planet X. Every time we go to a Christmas play, we're looking at Planet X without even knowing it.
1: I love that. Let's go to first-time caller Tharmas in Georgia, truck driving. Hi, Tharmas.
3: Hey, George. Hey, Doug. Great topic tonight. I love these types of discussions. I just wanted to chime in on Jesus being E.T. and kind of the genealogy because of the research that I've done, looking at the genealogies in both Matthew and Luke's account. Both of those accounts link back to Joseph being from the house and lineage of David and not Mary, simply with Mary actually being the cousin of Elizabeth, who's a descendant of the daughters of Aaron. So when we look at when Jesus asked his disciples, who do the people say that he was? And their reply was, some said that he was Elijah or one of the prophets. And then he asked Peter, well, who do you guys say that I am? And Peter responds with, thou art the Christ, the Son of the living God. And he blessed Peter and said, you're blessed because flesh and blood have not revealed that to you, but my Father which is in heaven. So his disciples understood that according to the Spirit, yes, he was the first begotten of the Father, but according to the flesh, he was the descendant of Joseph. So that was my comment. And when you go into the book of Eusebius, the history of the church fathers, it resolves the discrepancies of the two genealogies where Matthew's account is through King Solomon and Luke is through David's son, Nathan. But when you understand the Hebrew law of where a brother who died childless, the other brother would have to marry that widow and bring forth a child, a son, that would be biologically his, but according to record, it would belong to the deceased brother. And that's my comment. What say you? Thank you.
1: Thank you, Thermos.
0: I thought about the idea, and this is theologically tricky, so I'll be careful here, but it's possible that in order to bypass the problem with Mary being a virgin yet giving birth to a child and be the child being related to Joseph somehow, because it's Joseph's genealogy, not Mary's, actually, right. And the way you can do that is if the angels took sperm and egg from both of these two and mixed them up in their divine laboratory, added in some whatever special genetics that are necessary for Jesus to be born as the Christ, and reimplanted it in Mary, that would explain the angelic visitation. You could get past the virgin problem because you never had intercourse, but the child is also genetically that of Joseph and of Mary and of Jesus, of whatever other modifications God might have made. And so you can get around with that. It's theologically tricky, not technically heretical, but it's something you want to be careful about. And I just want to present that as a possible theory, that you could get around that by doing it that way. And in that sense, Cain, who is kind of a similar situation, where similar things are probably done between Adam and Eve and the serpents. This is kind of a reversal of that process, an undoing of the Adam and the corruption of the seed. This line has been purified, and it's no longer corrupt. And unlike the first Adam, this Jesus, is a kind of a reset of the first Adam, a perfect version of the imperfect Adam.
1: Let's go to Mike in Fairbanks, Alaska. Go for it, Michael.
4: Good morning there, Mr. Norrie and Mr. Rule. Thanks for taking my call. Hey, Doug, I'm going to make a comment here and then make it fast, and I'll take your answer off air here. I believe that Hebrew manuscripts describe that mankind was made on the sixth day. Jesus, God rested on the seventh, and then created Adam and Eve on the eighth. It's virtually impossible for Adam and Eve to have created all the different races. It doesn't make sense. But I believe also that Noah's flood, a lot of the passengers were pregnant and also carried not all the population, but different tribes. I mean, if there was 12 tribes from Israel and there was 8 passengers, that doesn't make sense right there. But I also believe in the first Earth Age that dinosaurs were sent to eliminate the Nephilim. That didn't happen. And I believe that the giant trees that were wiped out, 1,000-foot trees, the giants rode on them during the flood and outlasted the flood. And they were part of the second influx. And I was just thinking, what do you think about that? Also, the 8-sided pyramid, Gaza, with the coiled tubes under it, is it possible that was Nimrod's rocket or a gun to attack heaven? And I'll thank you for your time, gentlemen.
0: Those are really interesting questions. I'll answer the pyramid one first. The pyramid is almost certainly a defense system against incoming asteroids. I'll leave it at that. And it's also the Khafre pyramid. It's the Khafre pyramid, not the Khufu one. Also, regarding, I forget the first one. There's interesting questions. Oh, Adam and Eve, and it's in the day-age problem. I believe that the planet X orbit is the measure of the solar of the day mentioned in Genesis. It's not a solar day, which is impossible because the sun had not yet been created when these days were starting. So you can't have a solar day because there was no sun yet, not for a couple of days. So something else must be in mind there. I'm suggesting the orbit of planet X is a much better measure. If God is using us as a divine platform for operating in this solar system, he could go in and plant the plants, let them grow for 2,000 years, come back, bring down the herbivores and carnivores, and wait another 2,000 years for those to grow, and then come back and plant man, so then give them 2,000 years to grow. 2,000 years is a long time, plenty of time for plants and animals to grow, particularly if they're planted strategically all around the world.
1: Fascinating discussion, Doug. Thank you, and come on back again. Doug Elwell, his website is linked up at coasttocoastam.com. For Dane Galante, Tom Danheiser, Sue Trikas, Lex Lonehood, Sean Latasseur, Alec Fernandez, Tim Banal, Mary Berry, George Knapp, Richard Serrett, and Connie Willis, I'm George Norrie, somewhere out there on Coast to Coast AM. We'll see you on our next edition. Until then, be safe, everyone.

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5: NBC News Radio, I'm Mark Mayfield. Hurricane Isaias remains a Category 2 storm as it heads towards the Gulf Coast. At last check, the National Hurricane Center reported the storm had maximum sustained winds of 105 miles per hour. It's forecast to become a Category 3 storm, then lose some strength before making landfall near the Florida-Alabama border sometime overnight Friday. President Trump has been attempting to vilify anyone not using the term superintelligence to refer to AI. Scott Carr explains.
6: In a post, the president says anyone who uses the term artificial intelligence instead of superintelligence should be considered the enemy. Trump's push to rebrand AI through an executive order clashes, however, with already established terminology used by tech industry pros. Superintelligence had already been a term used for a hypothetical version of AI, and the White House is still using the term AI on the Office of Science and Technology Policy website. I'm Scott Carr.
5: Secretary of War Pete Hegseth says the execution of Nadal Hassan by firing squad will be public. The former Army doctor killed 12 soldiers, one civilian, and an unborn baby in November 2009 at Fort Hood in Texas. A War Department official told NBC News it will be live-streamed. Hassan is set to be executed on December the 3rd. Microsoft disputes claims by the Trump administration that it's firing Americans to hire foreign workers. Brad Ford reports.
7: Microsoft released a statement saying most of its workers in the U.S. are Americans and most of its visa applications are not to hire new workers. They're to keep existing Microsoft employees. Other filings are to hire people already legally in the U.S. who want to work for Microsoft. The company says H-1B candidates are paid on par or more than others in similar roles. I'm Brad Ford.
5: And the Buccaneers stunned the Cowboys 24-16 on Thursday Night Football from Arlington to kick off Week 5. 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
5: President Trump is honoring tech leaders and scientists. At Thursday's Golden Age of Innovation Summit in Washington, D.C., Trump awarded Elon Musk and other American innovators the nation's highest honors for scientific and technological achievement.
12: Today is my privilege to bestow National Medals of Science and National Medals of Technology and Innovation on some of those very same technology leaders, people whose contributions to their fields will be remembered.
5: Trump marveled at what's on the horizon, including further exploration of the moon and advanced nuclear power. Other honorees on hand included Google co-founder Sergey Brin and NVIDIA CEO Jensen Huang. The event was held at the Donald J. Trump Institute of Peace. Russia is denying multiple reports by British and Serbian media outlets that a second employee at the Irkutsk Research Anti-Plague Institute of Siberia has died. The country's health watchdog says most media reports have been based on false information. What is known is that a 28-year-old researcher at the facility has died, reportedly from pneumonic plague. The World Health Organization has been pressing Russian officials for more information about the pathogen involved. But Russia now says it's winding down precautionary measures because there's no risk of an epidemic. El Nino has reached the very strong category, the highest possible level. Chris Caraggio has more.
13: Experts say there's an 83% chance it could become the strongest El Nino since 1950. El Nino heats up the Pacific Ocean, which affects weather in California and around the world. This year, it has made hurricanes in the eastern Pacific stronger, leading to major damage in Hawaii and large waves in southern California. Experts warn that California could see more flooding, erosion, and heavier rain this winter. I'm Chris Caraggio.
5: And HBO is moving forward with the Crazy Rich Asians series. Constance Wu, Henry Golding, Ronnie Chang, and Michelle Yeoh are set to reprise their roles from the hit 2018 film. Mark Mayfield, NBC News Radio.
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1: A public viewing for a firing squad. Good morning, I'm Gordon Deal, along with Nicole Murray, on this Friday, October 9th. Glad you could be with us. Here's what we have for you this hour.
2: The Pentagon says it plans to live stream the December execution of the Fort Hood shooter.
1: An ICE officer has shot and injured a man in New York City during an arrest. Homeland Security calls him a criminal illegal alien.
2: Hurricane Isaias is expected to reach the western Florida panhandle at around dinner time this evening.
1: And millions of Americans bracing for heating oil costs that will be about 50% higher than last winter.
3: Not only is that number high, the organization that forecasts this number just a few weeks ago had only thought it was going to be a 31.3% increase.
1: Oh, wow.
3: Because the diesel fuel prices kept going higher and higher, they had to revise their forecast to about 50% higher.
1: Medora Lee at USA Today on why heating oil prices are so high and how you might find relief. New York City officials are calling on Immigration and Customs Enforcement to leave after one of its agents shot and injured a man while making an arrest. New York City Mayor Zoran Mamdani said officers surrounded the man while he was in his car with a five-year-old child and then fired. The child was not harmed.
4: ICE agents surrounded the man's vehicle before opening fire. They wore construction vests and masks that concealed their faces. There was no reasonable way to identify them as ICE agents.
1: The incident happened yesterday afternoon in the Marble Hill neighborhood of northern Manhattan. Police say the 28-year-old man was struck in the neck below his left ear. At least one agent fired seven rounds. The Department of Homeland Security said the incident happened during a targeted operation to arrest someone described as a criminal illegal alien from the Dominican Republic. DHS said the man who was shot has a prior criminal conviction for grand larceny and multiple prior arrests for assault, robbery, possession of drugs, and weapons possession. It's not necessarily the time to grab your popcorn, but the Pentagon has announced that it plans to live stream the firing squad execution of Nidal Hassan, a former officer who admitted to killing 13 people in a shooting at Fort Hood Army Base in Texas 17 years ago. Defense Secretary Pete Hegseth said in an interview with the conservative news outlet Real America's Voice that execution by firing squad is a no-brainer.
5: People need to understand that this is there's serious consequences for these types of things.
1: The execution is scheduled to take place on December 3rd at Fort Hood at 1 o'clock Central Time. Hassan's execution would be the first by the U.S. military in more than 65 years. A service member has not been executed by firing squad since 1945. Only a U.S. president can approve and order the execution of a service member. Hegseth recommended that Hassan face a firing squad, and President Trump approved the plan last week. The Gulf Coast is closely tracking Isaias as it strengthened into a Category 2 hurricane, continuing its march north toward the Florida Panhandle. The National Hurricane Center said the storm, which first strengthened into a hurricane late Wednesday night, had intensified into a Category 2 storm, with winds up to 105 miles an hour as of last night. Alabama Governor Kay Ivey said there was a mandatory evacuation for non-residents, tourists, and visitors in Baldwin County, south of the Gulf Intracoastal Waterway, including Gulf Shores and Orange Beach, and on Dauphin Island in Mobile County.
6: Right now, we're worried about strong winds, heavy rain, and possible spin-off tornadoes in certain parts of the state.
1: The storm is forecast to make landfall this evening. The latest forecast shows the storm shifting a bit more east with landfall closer to Pensacola. The storm is expected to weaken before making landfall, likely as a Category 1 hurricane. 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

0: taking the day's information and helping you make sense of it all. We're here for you every morning. 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
1: Thanks for spending time with us. Welcome into Friday. President Trump's newly minted Super Intelligence Task Force faces a daunting mandate: reconcile fiercely divided cabinet factions to create a tech policy that keeps pace with the blistering AI race. It's a story by Maria Curie, tech policy reporter at Axios. Maria, what are we seeing?
2: So what we're seeing in this, you know, Super Intelligence AI Task Force is some of the divides that we have been seeing all year. There are different approaches to regulating AI within the Trump administration. On the one hand, you have, for example, White House Chief of Staff Susie Wiles and Treasury Secretary Scott Bessent, who might have a bigger appetite for government playing a role in the regulation of artificial intelligence. Bessent, of course, oversees financial institutions, a lot of sensitive data and critical infrastructure going on in his department. They were really the officials behind an effort from the White House to do pre-deployment testing of advanced AI. That's what we saw earlier this year when Anthropic was forced to take its models offline briefly so that they could create this pre-deployment testing operation. On the other side, you have officials like the Pentagon's Undersecretary Emil Michael, who is taking this company, Anthropic, to court and continuing to believe that the company poses a supply chain risk. And this is part of the fallout from earlier this year when the Pentagon and Anthropic had differences over how to deploy artificial intelligence in military settings, big debates around mass surveillance and domestic mass surveillance and autonomous weapons. And so other members of the Trump administration would rather go after these companies through the legal side of it all. At the end of the day, they all are aligned under President Trump's biggest, most important goal, which is to beat China in the AI race and not slow down the development of the technology.
1: Yeah. What does the administration say, or what does the task force say when it's suggested that they're behind the times here and they're just playing catch up with AI?
2: Right. So, you know, the White House, the Trump administration, and Congress, you'll hear a lot from these policymakers on both sides of the aisle to a certain extent that the technology is advancing too quickly for the government to react, and that by the time the government does place some sort of regulation or pass some sort of new law, it will be obsolete because the technology is moving so quickly. If you talk to outside groups, independent evaluators, third-party auditors, academics, they would tell you that certain solutions don't really have anything to do with the advancement of the technology. For example, basic transparency requirements, having someone come in, check out what these labs are doing and report it to the government so that there is an incentive structure to slow down in the event that the technology is moving maybe too fast for it to be safe. And so there are some policy solutions out there that don't really have anything to do with the advancement of the technology, but of course they could slow down the development of this. And as I mentioned before, the administration is very laser focused on beating China and being the best when it comes to AI.
1: Yeah. We're speaking with Maria Curie, tech policy reporter at Axios. The story is called Inside Trump's New AI Playbook. What about the idea, I guess, that some of these guardrails could be, fanned out to different federal agencies?
2: Right. So this is really crucial here. It's notable that President Trump picked the National Director of Intelligence, Jake Clayton, to be the AI czar, the person in charge of this new effort. Clayton already has a lot of experience kind of coordinating across 18 different intelligence agencies and then relaying all of that activity to the White House and Congress. And he's taking a similar role here in which he's going to be the middle person, the middle man in between a lot of different agencies that are going to be pursuing AI regulation or guardrails in their own ways. So, for example, you have the Federal Trade Commission that just launched an investigation into OpenAI, Anthropic, and an independent outside organization, Meter, under Consumer protection laws that already are on the books.
1: Thanks, Maria. Maria Curie, tech policy reporter at Axios. 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
3: And now, the three big things you need to know. Number one.
4: A federal immigration officer has shot and injured a 28-year-old man in New York City while making an arrest, sparking protests. Police Commissioner Jessica Tisch.
5: Based on evidence collected at the scene, we know that at least one ICE agent discharged 7 rounds, striking the driver in the neck below his left ear.
4: New York City Mayor Zoran Mondani said officers yesterday surrounded the man while he was in a car with a 5-year-old child and then fired. The Department of Homeland Security described the man as a criminal illegal alien from the Dominican Republic.
3: Number two.
4: The Pentagon says the U.S. will live stream the Army's upcoming firing squad execution of a gunman who killed 13 people at the Fort Hood, Texas military base in 2009. Defense Secretary Pete Hegseth.
6: So he's going to get a firing squad of soldiers, as it should be, and we'll make sure that people are able to watch it, that it's public.
4: The execution of Nidal Hassan, a former Army psychiatrist, is set for December 3rd at 1 p.m. Central Time.
3: Number three.
4: An Arizona congressional candidate says she was sexually assaulted while fixing campaign signs in her district in August. Democratic nominee Bernadette Green Placentia explained that two men attacked her from behind in a parking lot.
7: You know, I never heard them coming, and it's frustrating to me because I like to think I have pretty good situational awareness, but obviously when someone deliberately is sneaking up on you, it's hard to defend yourself.
4: She added that she will continue her campaign for office. The USS Abraham Lincoln has returned home to San Diego for the first time in 321 days. Captain Daniel Keeler said the crew's mental health was a top priority.
8: And when we had acute mental health cases, they immediately get seen by that mental health team and evaluated.
4: The Lincoln's deployment included more than 250 uninterrupted days at sea this year. President Trump's administration has announced it is suspending Microsoft and several other firms from a program allowing foreign workers to apply for green cards. Supporters say the program attracts the best talent from around the world. Opponents argue that it undercuts American students and workers. A new study says that people who snooze near their dogs don't experience disrupted sleep. If anything, the University of Toronto researchers found that humans are the ones disturbing our pups' sleep.
1: Oh, come on.
4: I could see it.
1: No.
4: Well, don't you like toss and turn as you sleep and whatnot? You get, you know, if they're on the bed, I could see them getting knocked around a little bit.
1: If dogs are on the bed, you got other issues.
4: No way. Sleeping next to my dog is like my favorite. Don't say that.
1: No dogs in the bed. 22 minutes after the hour.
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0: Thanks for being with us. Families that heat their homes with oil face a much more expensive winter. Here's Medora Lee, money reporter at USA Today. Medora, what's going on?
1: It's basically the diesel fuel. The prices of diesel are near record highs or at record highs. And heating oil is basically diesel. It's just slightly different, but, you know, in a pinch, you could use diesel if you had it to heat your house, and vice versa in your car. But so because diesel prices are so high, anyone who has a home that uses heating oil to warm their house during the winter, they're going to see a bill that's about 50% higher than last winter because of the diesel fuel prices. And this is significant because not only is that number high, the organization that forecasts this number just a few weeks ago had only thought it was going to, but they thought it was going to be a 31.3% increase.
0: Oh, wow.
1: And so because the diesel fuel prices kept going higher and higher, they had to revise their forecast to about 50% higher. And this is still, if diesel fuel continues to rise, we could see even a bigger jump than that. So we're talking like big money.
0: And this is a lot of old homes, right? Are we concentrated like in New England here?
1: Exactly. And I think they said that in the Northeast, there are probably almost 5 million households that use heating oil as their primary heating fuel across the country. And I think that in the Northeast, I think 82% of the homes use heating oil.
0: We're speaking with Medora Lee, money reporter at USA Today. The story is called Why Millions of Americans May Have No Warm Winter Nights This Year. She's talking about the price of heating oil closely tied to diesel prices. Could be a very expensive winter for some homes. That's, I mean, so consumers here, what, who struggle to pay, turn where if they can't pay for heating oil?
1: Well, they do have organizations to help. You know, I mean, the hardest hit are going to be the low-income families in the Northeast and seniors who are on fixed incomes. And they think that in the Northeast, low-income families will have to spend about an additional $1.1 billion on heating oil this winter. So they do have organizations that they can apply for help, assistance for their bills. But the rub is that, you know, that money comes from Congress, and you know how it's been so difficult to get any additional funding for anything through Congress or even anything passed in Congress. So some people are kind of alarmed. You know, the states have already opened up their programs. You can apply for assistance, but that money is also limited. So they are asking Congress for more money. I just don't know if Congress will be able to come through very quickly.
0: Yeah, well, and that Social Security increase that many seniors get at the start of the new year is not going to be much help either.
1: No, I mean, the senior... This Social Security cost of living increase is expected to be like around 3.5% or so, which is historically a pretty decent increase. But I mean, if your heating oil is going up by 50%, this is no way going to cover it.
0: My goodness. Medora Lee, money reporter at USA Today. 30 minutes after the hour on This Morning, America's First News.

0: NBC News Radio, I'm Mark Mayfield. Hurricane Isaias is a Category 2 storm as it heads towards the Gulf Coast. At last check, the National Hurricane Center reported the storm had maximum sustained winds of 105 miles per hour. It's forecast to become a Category 3 storm, then lose strength before making landfall. Homebuyers have to overlook a lot when it comes to buying, repairs, paint, flooring, possible ghosts. Bree Tennis explains.
1: The Haunted Real Estate Report from Realtor.com says a lot of us believe we're living with ghosts. They say 54% of us report unidentifiable noises coming from inside the home. And it's not just us. 35% of pet owners report erratic pet behavior at things not visible to humans. But despite 86% of us believing houses can be haunted, more than half don't care. I'm Bree Tennis.
0: And the USS Abraham Lincoln has returned to San Diego after a record 10-month deployment in the Middle East. Mark Mayfield, NBC News Radio.
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15: Thanks for spending time with us. Welcome into Friday, October 9th. Gordon Deal with Nicole Murray. Some of our top stories and headlines. An ICE officer shot and wounded a man during an arrest in New York City. He's said to be a criminal illegal alien. The firing squad execution of the Fort Hood shooter will be live streamed. The woman who survived her lethal injection in Tennessee is reportedly walking with assistance and eating again. Hurricane Isaias expected along the Florida panhandle this evening. Oil shipments slow after Iran dials up attacks in the Strait of Hormuz. And dads meeting their babies for the first time as a Navy ship returned to San Diego. That story in about 20 minutes. The S&P 500 reached a record closing high again on Tuesday, driven by a strong rally in artificial intelligence and tech stocks like NVIDIA. How long can the ride last? We're joined now by John Stolfus, Chief Investment Strategist at Oppenheimer. John, explain stocks' resilience.
9: I've got to say, the resilience is really across the board in many ways. We'll define resilience as we use it as the ability to withstand challenges successfully. It's not robustness, but we have an economy that GDP, the latest read, looks like a little bit over 2%. We've had remarkably good revenue and earnings growth for the S&P 500, just about four quarters in a row, exceptional earnings, and earnings broadly, not just concentrated in technology, but along the line. The consumer, while the consumer complains every time they are surveyed, the consumer keeps spending.

0: resiliency in stocks, for example, what appears to be a good economy based on the picture you painted, and then the disconnect with consumer sentiment.
1: You know, it's a way we like to describe it. It's talk the talk and walk the walk. Walk the walk is when they keep shopping. And the American consumer, in my 43 years of experience with working on Wall Street since 1983, every boom, bust, and recovery cycle, is that the consumer in the U.S. generally, when times are good, spends like a sailor who's been on a long tour of duty and suddenly finds they've got shore leave. When times are tough, they buy private label. They buy used clothes and call them vintage clothes. You see all those ads on TV for those outfits that help people sell the clothes in their closet they don't want to use. They buy used cars or keep the used car and repair it versus buying a new car. So you get a slowing effect, but it's not devastating to a $30-plus trillion economy. And that's it. It's the fundamentals economically, and then in terms of monetary policy, and then in terms of business and the consumer. Plus, technology is doing its job in a world where technology is deeply embedded in the lives of both business and the consumer, is able to help people navigate tougher times like never before.
0: We're speaking with John Stolfus, Chief Investment Strategist at Oppenheimer. What is it, John, that that can keep you awake at night?
1: You know, what does keep me awake is I'm very concerned about the largesse and the effect of not just the largesse, but the latitude that is granted terrorism, socialism, and communism in our world today. That does keep me up at night. That's a concern as a capitalist. But I would say, generally speaking, you know, the market itself, modern markets discount bad news and good news very quickly on both sides. It keeps us all really very honest, you know. Well, of course, we strive always for honesty at Oppenheimer. But my point is that, you know, we recognize there's two sources of volatility in the market. Most of it really comes from traders who will look for any opportunity or any catalyst that allows them to take profits in a bull market without FOMO. So whether it's concerns about data centers or whether it's concerns about the future of AI or if it's concerns about will this hostile situation with Iran and the U.S., will this ever end? Will oil prices return to normal? All of this stuff is remarkably navigable, if not pleasant, you know, but nothing. Oftentimes people say the markets don't like uncertainty. They actually love it because it gives traders an opportunity to trade.
0: Thanks, John. John Stolfus, Chief Investment Strategist at Oppenheimer. 20 minutes now in front of the hour on This Morning, America's First News. Coming up next, turning to Waffle House for your hurricane planning.
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0: Thanks for being with us. Welcome into Friday. It is time now for the mic drop with this morning's Mike Gavin.
1: Good morning. Well, with a hurricane bearing down on the south, all eyes are on one thing. Is Waffle House open? The Waffle House Index is real, and the all-day breakfast chain even has a map where you can track the status of its more than 2,000 locations. The thought being, if you weren't taking the storm seriously before, if the Waffle House in your town is closed, it's time to hunker down. If you go over to WaffleHouseTracker.com, you can get real-time status updates. At last check, 819 locations, mostly in Alabama, Florida, and Georgia, were considered threatened by the hurricane. 59 along the Louisiana and Texas Gulf coasts have been dubbed at risk. And there was even 15 locations in Arizona that were considered at risk because of a wind advisory.
0: Oh, wow.
1: Yeah, there's no hurricane there, but I guess if there's a wind advisory in your town, you might be at risk.
0: Waffle House has really leaned into this.
1: They really have. This used to be just kind of like a thing people joked about almost, right?
0: Yeah,
1: the Waffle House is closed. I guess we should take it seriously, but now it's like a real thing.
0: Yeah, they sort of took this on after it had already developed among its fans.
1: Yes.
0: And then they embraced it.
1: Right.
0: Right. Yes. It's very well done.
1: Yeah. And they also want to let you know, when people are like hunkered down in their houses, they want to know, is the Waffle House in town open? Just, you know, if there's a place to go get food.
0: Yeah,
1: or
0: sure.
1: I don't have power, I could go charge my phones, that kind of thing. So there's a real reason for this.
0: I had to read that a couple of times, by the way, after you said at last check, 819 locations in Alabama, Florida, and Georgia. I thought, wow, I would have guessed that number incorrectly.
1: Yes.
0: Jeez, that is a lot.
1: Yes. And those are just the ones that are threatened. Yeah, there's plenty that are still in the green.
0: Yeah, I get it.
1: Ready to go.
0: Jeez.
1: And if you don't have a Waffle House in your town, you likely have a McDonald's. And you're not the only one who longs for the days when Mickey D's was a cheap way to fill your belly. This was put on display this week when a Missouri TikTok user uncovered a relic from the not-too-distant past, a McDonald's receipt from 2013. The worn piece of paper revealed how cheap McDonald's used to be. For starters, a quarter pounder with cheese meal with a large Coke was $5.49. Expect to pay about double that now. Ordering a quarter pounder all by itself today could cost you over $6. A two cheeseburger meal, also with a large Coke, cost $4.89. A large Coke now could run you over $3, depending on your location. The video has been watched hundreds of thousands of times, and commenters couldn't help lament how much prices have gone up for all fast food, while quality, they say, has gone down.
0: Wow. When I'm desperate,
1: yeah,
0: when I'm hankering,
1: mm-hmm,
0: I need a quarter pounder with cheese,
1: yeah,
0: fries, and a vanilla shake.
1: Okay.
0: What's your go-to? It's 10 o'clock at night.
1: You got 15 bucks?
0: Yeah, yeah. And you got the free pass.
1: Yes.
0: Like, what are you going with?
1: I've always been a Big Mac meal kind of guy. Big Mac's always been my burger. So I can't really relate to the quarter pounder, but I remember when the Big Mac meal was like $2.99.
0: Okay.
1: Right? And the two cheeseburger meal was $1.99. That's how far back I go
0: in
1: high school years. But yeah, Big Mac with the sloppy sauce on it, I'm all about that.
0: Fries or no?
1: Yeah, fries for sure.
0: And what's the drink?
1: And a shake. Like, I mean,
0: if
1: I don't care at all about calories,
0: then,
1: yeah, like a chocolate or strawberry shake for sure.
0: Oh, chocolate or strawberry
1: shake?
0: Yeah,
1: I like strawberry. I'm a strawberry guy.
0: Wow.
1: Yeah, yeah.
0: Now I'm hungry.
1: Yes.
0: 13 minutes now in front of the hour. On This Morning, America's First News.
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0: 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This is America's First News, This Morning with Gordon Deal.
1: Thanks for spending time with us. A small study finds that artificial intelligence chatbots could help to diagnose patients days before seeing their physician. Researchers at Beth Israel Deaconess Medical Center in Boston examined online conversations from 98 patients who engaged with an AI chatbot up to 5 days ahead of their scheduled appointments. The New York Times says the bot explored their symptoms, the possible causes of their issues, and the potential treatments before generating a summary of each convo. Doctors could then review the bot's summary in preparation for a patient's visit. They said the bot was helpful in about 75% of patient cases and that the technology may have changed the way they handled more than half of those cases. The study also found that the bot had hallucinated or made stuff up only once during hundreds of conversations. Peter Berdour, resident physician at Beth Israel, said physicians compared the tech to a high-performing med student or resident. 8 minutes now in front of the hour on This Morning. Once again, here's Nicole Murray.
0: And now, the three big things you need to know. Number one.
2: New York City Mayor Zohra Mamdani says an ICE officer has shot a man after agents surrounded him and a five-year-old child in his car before firing multiple times.
3: New York City will not stand by while ICE agents shoot New Yorkers. And we will not back down from the demand that so many, including myself, have put forward time and again. This is an agency that must be abolished.
2: Mamdani added that the child was not harmed and the 28-year-old was struck in the neck below his left ear. The Department of Homeland Security described the man as a criminal illegal alien from the Dominican Republic.
0: Number two.
2: Isaias has strengthened into a Category 2 hurricane as it continues moving north toward the Florida Panhandle. Florida Governor Ron DeSantis.
4: So we'll monitor it. Yes, we have people staged for search and rescue. The utilities are on their high alert to be able to do rapid power restoration.
2: The National Hurricane Center said the storm is forecast to make landfall tonight.
0: Number three.
2: U.S. prosecutors have unveiled new criminal charges against former Venezuelan President Nicolas Maduro, accusing him and his wife of torturing Americans and others who were held in government custody. Attorney Jamie McDonald.
5: They did this for 25 years to stifle political dissent until the U.S. government apprehended Maduro and Flores earlier this year.
2: The allegations include beating, asphyxiating, and delivering electric shocks to victims. Tennessee police say a court security officer has fatally shot an armed man who attempted to open fire inside the federal courthouse in Nashville. Police have identified the suspect in yesterday's incident as 42-year-old Jack Henson. President Trump has promised that the U.S. will not attack Iran before the midterm elections. He added that he had productive conversations with Iran, though he did not provide specifics.
6: Prescott takes a waist-high snap. He pumps. He fires. It's off the hands of Ferguson, and the pass is intercepted. Alex Anzalone, the veteran linebacker.
2: Ted Emmerich with the call on Compass Media Networks as the Tampa Bay Buccaneers pick off a Dak Prescott pass with just over 1 minute remaining on Thursday Night Football. The final score, Buccaneers 24, Cowboys 16.
1: Just taking a quick scan here of our pool picks.
2: Oh, here we go.
1: We got it. Let's see. Getting the game correct, Mike Gavin, Gordon Deal. Mm-hmm. Getting the game wrong, Dave Duncan, and the woman to my left, Nicole Murray.
2: Still ahead of you for the season, though, so take that. I love making you angry about this stuff.
1: 6 minutes now in front of the hour.
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11: If you're out there squirrel hunting right now, you can tell that those squirrels are on the move. They're getting ready for winter, so they're collecting nuts, burying nuts, getting their little dwellings ready with insulation for that coming winter. And that movement means that you're going to see a lot of squirrels if you maintain silence. What I mean by that is some people will grab their .410 shotguns or their .22s to go into the woods to chase some squirrels, and they just stomp around. That just sends those squirrels into hiding. You can't do that. If these squirrels are going to be moving anyway, you want to go into the woods real quiet, because if you're leaning up against a tree, you're going to hear them. If you're moving silently from one position to another, you're probably going to see them, and that's when you're going to get some good shooting. So don't be making a lot of noise. That's just going to send those squirrels off into that hiding place where you're never going to see them. Be silent and move slowly, and you're going to be able to get in some great squirrel hunting this time of year. This is from the pages of the Outdoor News.
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1: Thanks for being with us. Emotions everywhere as sailors returning on the USS Abraham Lincoln arrived in San Diego Bay yesterday after a record-long deployment and met their newborn children for the first time. KFMB Television says the sailors arrived standing atop the aircraft carrier as it glided past downtown San Diego. Though they stood at attention, many couldn't contain their excitement and began cheering and waving after 10 months at sea. Families waited near the dock carrying flowers and balloons, ringing cowbells. The Navy said 122 new dads walked off the ship, among them Alex Adkins, whose wife Mackenzie was eagerly waiting for him with their 10-week-old baby Declan. Emotions were high for Adkins, as this would be the first time her husband would meet their son. The couple will have about 3 months together before Alex returns to his duties. That'll do it for this hour. For Nicole Murray and Mike Gavin, I'm Gordon Deal. Thanks for listening to This Morning, America's First News.

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3: NBC News Radio, I'm Lisa Taylor. New York City Mayor Zohran Mamdani and other officials addressed angry crowds in the Bronx Thursday night after ICE agents shot a man who was in his car with his five-year-old son.
4: This city wants ICE out. We want ICE out of our city, ICE out of our schools, ICE out of our hospitals, ICE out of our streets.
3: Police officials say video shows that man's car moving as agents approached. ICE says he rammed their cars, prompting the shooting. Oscar Belgal, a native of the Dominican Republic, was shot in the neck below his ear. He's in stable condition and in ICE custody. ICE says he's part of a street gang. The child is with family. Hurricane Isaias is a Category 2 storm as it heads toward the Gulf Coast with maximum sustained winds of 110 miles per hour. Jesse Kirsch is in Pensacola, Florida.
5: On Florida's Gulf Coast, residents filling sandbags, stocking up on supplies, and some even ordered to evacuate as Hurricane Isaias charges toward land. And in Alabama, all non-residents in parts of two counties being told to leave immediately.
3: Isaias is forecast to become a Category 3 storm, then lose some strength before making landfall near the Florida-Alabama border sometime overnight Friday into Saturday. The winner of this year's Nobel Peace Prize is Nabatenem Nabi Pillai, born in South Africa and of Indian Tamil origin. She served as the United Nations High Commissioner for Human Rights from 2008 to 2014. As a lawyer in the 1970s, Pillai fought and won a landmark anti-apartheid case exposing the torture of prisoners held at Robben Island, including Nelson Mandela. She also served as president of the International Criminal Tribunal for Rwanda. The first debate in the U.S. Senate race in Michigan was combative between Republican Mike Rogers and Democrat Abdul El-Sayed. The two bickered almost constantly throughout the hour debate, with topics ranging from tariffs and the war in Iran to where they own homes, their finances, and whether or not El-Sayed is connected to groups that support terrorist organizations. You're listening to the latest on NBC News Radio.
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3: Secretary of War Pete Hegseth says the execution of Nidal Hassan by firing squad will be public. Mark Mayfield has the story.
7: The former Army doctor killed 12 soldiers, one civilian, and an unborn baby in November of 2009 at Fort Hood in Texas. Hegseth told media outlet Human Events will make sure that people are able to watch it, that it's public, because people need to understand that there's serious consequences for these types of things. Hegseth recommended death by firing squad for Hassan, and President Trump approved the method.
3: Denver, Colorado is being sued by the Justice Department over its ban on law enforcement face coverings. The city council unanimously approved the face covering ban in February. The Justice Department says the ban threatens the safety of federal officers and compromises sensitive law enforcement operations. Denver officials say the city plans to defend the law, adding that people deserve to know who is arresting them and what they're being arrested for. President Trump is honoring tech leaders and scientists. At Thursday's Golden Age of Innovation Summit in Washington, D.C., Trump awarded Elon Musk and other American innovators the nation's highest honors for scientific and technological achievement.
8: Today is my privilege to bestow National Medals of Science and National Medals of Technology and Innovation on some of those very same technology leaders, people whose contributions to their fields will be remembered.
3: Trump marveled at what's on the horizon, including further exploration of the moon and advanced nuclear power. Other honorees on hand include a Google co-founder, Sergey Brin, and NVIDIA CEO, Jensen Huang. A bust of Robert F. Kennedy has been stolen from outside the Washington, D.C. stadium, named for the former attorney general. Tammy Trujillo has more.
9: Events D.C., the company that manages the stadium, said in a statement that the bust was missing. The company filed a police report with D.C. police. Congress passed legislation in 2024 to help redevelop the area of the RFK Stadium site and return the NFL's Washington Commanders to the nation's capital after the team played in Maryland for close to three decades.
3: Lisa Taylor, NBC News Radio.
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12: Public punishment. Good morning, I'm Gordon Deal, along with Nicole Murray on this Friday, October 9th. Glad you could be with us. Here's what we have for you this hour.
13: The Pentagon has announced it will live stream the firing squad execution of the Fort Hood shooter.
12: An ICE officer has shot and injured a man in New York. Feds ID'd their suspect as a criminal illegal alien from the Dominican.
13: When the sun sets on the Florida panhandle this evening, that's when Hurricane Isaias is expected to make landfall.
12: And America's renters gaining their political voice.
14: Both as candidates and as voters, the experience of renting for so long has really kind of shifted the way they think about how government and policy should be handling high housing costs.
12: Jillian Berman at MarketWatch on young Americans speaking out as they face the prospect of renting indefinitely. New York City officials are calling on Immigration and Customs Enforcement to leave the Big Apple after one of its agents shot and injured a man while making an arrest, sparking protests. New York City Mayor Zoran Mamdani said officers surrounded the 28-year-old man while he was in a car with a 5-year-old child and then fired. The child wasn't harmed. The incident happened yesterday afternoon in the Marble Hill neighborhood of northern Manhattan near the Bronx. Police Commissioner Jessica Tisch.
15: Based on evidence collected at the scene, we know that at least one ICE agent discharged 7 rounds, striking the driver in the neck below his left ear.
12: The Department of Homeland Security said the incident happened during a targeted operation to arrest someone described as a criminal illegal alien from the Dominican Republic. DHS said the man who was shot has a prior criminal conviction for grand larceny and multiple prior arrests for assault, robbery, possession of drugs, and weapons possession. Here's something for your lunch break, perhaps in early December. The Pentagon has announced it plans to live stream the firing squad execution of Nidal Hassan, the former officer who admitted to killing 13 people in a shooting at Fort Hood Army Base in Texas 17 years ago. Defense Secretary Pete Hegseth said in an interview with the conservative news outlet Real America's Voice that execution by firing squad is a no-brainer.
16: So he's going to get a firing squad of soldiers, as it should be, and we'll make sure that people are able to watch it, that it's public.
12: The execution is scheduled to take place on December 3rd at Fort Hood at 1 o'clock Central Time. Hassan's execution would be the first by the U.S. military in more than 65 years. A service member has not been executed by firing squad since 1945. The last military execution of any kind occurred by hanging back in 1961. Hassan, who is paralyzed from the waist down after being shot by law enforcement during his attack, is being held on death row at the military prison in Fort Leavenworth, Kansas. The Gulf Coast is closely tracking Isaias as it strengthened into a Category 2 hurricane, continuing its march north toward the Florida Panhandle. The National Hurricane Center said the storm, which first strengthened into a hurricane late Wednesday night, had intensified into a Category 2 storm with winds up to 105 miles an hour as of last night. Florida Governor Ron DeSantis said he mobilized the Florida National Guard and other emergency teams to stockpile supplies, restore power in the event of outages, and facilitate evacuations.
17: The problem for us in the Panhandle is that northeast side of the storm is the dirty side of the storm. So if it hits Mobile Bay, you know, we're going to get a lot of storm surge in Pensacola, Santa Rosa, probably even like Okaloosa.
12: The storm is set to make landfall tonight. The latest forecast shows the storm shifting a bit more east with landfall closer to Pensacola late tonight. The storm is expected to weaken before making landfall likely as a Category 1 hurricane. It's the first Atlantic hurricane of the season. 10 minutes now after the hour on This Morning, America's First News. 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
12: Be sure to check out a podcast of today's program. 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Hurricane Isaias is targeting America's oil refining nerve center. It comes at a time when there's almost no margin for error regarding energy supplies and prices. Analysis from Jay Young, founder and CEO of King Operating Corporation in Dallas. Jay, set the scene.
1: Well, anytime you have a hurricane or hurricanes, they shut in production. I mean, I've heard they've already shut in like 25% of oil and gas production offshore. And when that does, I mean, let's get real. I mean, our supplies are pretty tight already. You know, our supplies are tight. Strategic reserves are tight. It's not like we have a lot of wiggle room here. So what's going to happen is we're going to see oil and gas prices moving higher, because if you can't produce it and you need it, you know how that is. I mean, that's all this oil and gas is supply and demand. And if we had more supply than demand, prices go down. But right now, we're seeing prices moving up about 4% up to the mid-90s. And that's only because of what's going on with the hurricanes.
12: So that said, if you say that we have such a little margin for error here, I mean, we've been lucky then this hurricane season. This is the first named storm in the Atlantic, or the first hurricane in the Atlantic.
1: Yeah, first one to shut things in and to get people off. I mean, there's a lot of safety in regards to hurricanes, offshore rigs, and so they shut them in, shut them off, get people off. I mean, they don't want to take the liability, so they definitely have a lot of workers that can't work on the wells or can't take care of them, so they basically just shut them down. And if we see more activity like this in the future, we could see, higher prices, and not necessarily from the Strait or all the other reasons, everybody draining our strategic, not only our strategic reserves, but strategic reserves or reserves around the world have been drained, because of everything that's going on. And we're still seeing, lack of oil going through the Strait right now. And the supplies are so tight, and that's what's going to see our prices moving higher.
12: When a hurricane reaches the Gulf like this, I mean, how many workers could be affected, as you referenced, like getting them off these offshore rigs?
1: Oh yeah, thousands. Oh. I mean, it's a huge cities on some of these rigs. Well, not small cities. I mean, small cities like where I grew up, there's thousands of people. But it's not only just that. It's that plus the trickle down of all the other people that live on or live off of oil and gas production and housing or food and all the other supplies that affect are affected. But the big loser right here is gas prices and oil prices and diesel prices and all these other prices are going to move up.
12: Yeah. We're speaking with Jay Young, founder and CEO of King Operating Corporation in Dallas. We're talking about Hurricane Isaias and its threat to refineries and oil production. How many potential barrels lost here are we looking at?
1: Yeah, you're looking at, the Gulf is about 1 million to 2 million barrels a day in production. And if you lose any of that, that they're shutting down, platforms, 5 or 6 platforms. I mean, you could see, hundreds of thousands of barrels a day. Like I said, it's so tight now that we need every bit of that we can get. And, with this election and all the things, I think we're going to see prices really go up after the elections. I think it's just going to skyrocket.
12: Wow.
1: I think the politicians are doing anything and everything they can. Trump wants, he wants red, and we're seeing a lot of blue coming in. And I mean, we're going to, and everything's, doing everything. Everybody's doing everything they can right now. But I think after the elections, we're going to see some crazy numbers.
12: And that's why.
1: In regards to oil and natural gas.
12: What does election day have to do with it, for example?
1: Well, yeah. I mean, Trump does not want a Democratic Congress. He does not want he's let's spend the next 2 years fighting off the, impeachment. Not that they already won't, but they don't have majority right now. But if they have the majority and if they do get there, that's why he's trying to give away, what, $5,000 to every U.S. citizen if he gets elected. I mean, he's doing anything and everything. They're trying to – I'm sure there's a lot of things underneath the rugs right now that after the elections, they will come out and we're going to see prices, you know, go up a lot at the end of the year. So it's a really great time. It's a really great time to look at oil and gas as an investment. Because I really do feel like that by the end of the year, we're going to see oil prices go up. And not only that, but natural gas prices. I mean, we haven't seen natural gas prices, which is a great byproduct of a lot of oil drilling. Mm. We haven't seen that go up as much. It's $3 an MCF right now. I do feel like it can go to $3.50 to $4 an MCF.
12: Thanks, Jay. Jay Young, founder and CEO of King Operating Corporation in Dallas. Also of note here, Iran has increased its attacks on shipping this week. An oil and chemical tanker near Qatar was struck Wednesday, causing casualties. And yesterday, Houthis in Yemen carried out attacks at the international airport in Saudi Arabia's capital. 20 minutes now after the hour on This Morning, America's First News. Here's Nicole Murray.
3: And now, the three big things you need to know. Number one.
13: A federal immigration officer has shot and injured a 28-year-old man in New York City while making an arrest, sparking protests. New York City Mayor Zohra Mamdani.
4: ICE agents surrounded the man's vehicle before opening fire. They wore construction vests and masks that concealed their faces. There was no reasonable way to identify them as ICE agents.
13: Mamdani added that a 5-year-old child was in the car during yesterday's incident but was not harmed. The Department of Homeland Security described the man as a criminal illegal alien from the Dominican Republic.
3: Number two.
13: The Pentagon says the U.S. will live stream the Army's upcoming firing squad execution of a gunman who killed 13 people at the Fort Hood, Texas military base in 2009. Defense Secretary Pete Hegseth.
5: People need to understand that this is there's serious consequences for these types of things.
13: The execution of Nidal Hassan, a former Army psychiatrist, is set for December 3rd at 1 p.m. Central Time.
3: Number three.
13: An Arizona congressional candidate says she was sexually assaulted while fixing campaign signs in her district in August. Democratic nominee Bernadette Green Placentia explaining why she waited weeks to come forward.
6: And it just, you know, crossed my mind at that point, like, wow, I'm kind of being a hypocrite because I'm saying I'm going to fight for Arizonans, I'm going to fight for these folks, but I'm not fighting for women who've been victims of sexual assault.
13: Placentia added that she will continue her campaign for office. President Trump's administration has announced it is suspending Microsoft and several other firms from a program allowing foreign workers to apply for green cards. Supporters say the program attracts the best talent from around the world. Opponents argue it undercuts American students and workers. Mortgage rates have marched higher for the seventh week in a row. Freddie Mac reports that the 30-year fixed-rate mortgage climbed to 7.4% from 7.28% last week. That's the highest since 2023. In 2026, singles are getting creative. USA Today reports that Generation Z is cold calling coffee shops, restaurants, and bars to see if there are any cute singles there before arriving.
12: Come on.
13: I mean, it's kind of smart.
12: Are you saying like a bartender is going to be able to profile somebody and say this person is single?
13: I mean, I think it's more if there's attractive folks there.
12: I see.
13: I don't know how you're supposed to tell if someone's... I mean, wedding rings, I guess, that's one way to tell.
12: Yeah.
13: So if there's everyone's there that's married, I guess...
12: Is it a good-looking crowd there tonight? That's the question that's happening.
13: I seriously think that's what they're doing.
12: 22 minutes after the hour.
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12: Thanks for being with us. The oldest members of Gen Z are about to turn 30, yet the Wall Street Journal says companies are devoting more time and resources than ever to figuring out how to give this manager-befuddling generation better direction. Here's career strategist Julie Bauke, known as Julie on the Job. Julie, your take.
29: A couple things. First of all, the oldest Gen Z is now 30. So we still kind of think of them as like 21-year-olds. I thought that was really interesting. I just discovered that. Second of all, I think the title of this article is misleading. It talks about gentle feedback. What they're really saying is, don't yell and scream at me. Give me feedback, but give me helpful feedback. Give me timely feedback, and don't yell at me. And you know, when you're frustrated with me, show me how to do stuff. There's things I don't know how to do. And it's not, when you read this article, it's really easy to go, snowflakes. But I was talking to somebody yesterday, she's in her mid-30s, and she said she started a new job about 4 months ago, and she said, our leader leads by fear, confusion, and chaos. Nobody in our company knows what success looks like, knows what he's looking for. We spend more time trying to figure out what he means by what he says than we do in doing our work.
12: Jeez.
29: And so I said, you know, it's probably not going to change. I mean, a person like that generally doesn't take feedback. So what they're really saying is, we want to learn, we're open to feedback, but don't make us wait until an annual review. By that point, it becomes, remember back in April when blah, blah, blah, and you can't remember anything. I mean, that's true for all of us. So I read this article, like, they're not asking for anything that isn't a decent request on how you ought to be treated at work. It's just they're the first generation to surface it and say, yeah, this doesn't work.
12: We're speaking with Julie Bauke, career strategist. We know as Julie on the Job. We're talking about feedback for younger employees. This does seem to come down to manager training, doesn't it?
29: Oh, yeah. It's not just training, but it really goes back to who are you hiring? Who are you promoting?
12: Okay.
29: So who you promote is a reflection of the values of the organization. And so who are you putting into leadership roles? And then what are you holding them to? Your job is to train, develop, and lead your people. It's not to scare them into submission. I mean, we all have seen parenting styles like that. We've seen leadership styles like that, sort of the pounding of the fist. It might cause a very quick reaction, sort of like telling your kids, pick those shoes up for the 100th time. You know, they'll probably do it if you yell loud enough. But for the most part, when someone's yelling at us, I know this is true for me, and I've talked to a lot of people about it, is my first thought is, why can't you control yourself? I'm really not listening to what you're saying. And so this gentle leadership is not about being a snowflake and participation trophies. In my mind, it's just treating people like, you know, treating people fairly and openly by giving them feedback, letting them know what the expectations are, and not waiting for an annual review to do it.
12: Why is this taking so long then to come to the surface if this is so important?
29: You know what? Because we all put up with it for so long. And when you're in an economy that's rough, like right now, like where job seeking is rough, let's just say.
12: Yeah.
29: It's hard to find a job. The truth is, we put up with more. We just do.
12: There's Julie. Julie Bauke, career strategist we know as Julie on the Job. 30 minutes now after the hour on This Morning, America's First News.

0: NBC News Radio, I'm Lisa Taylor. Angry crowds heard directly from New York City Mayor Zoran Mamdani in the Bronx after ICE agents shot a man who was in a car with his five-year-old son.
1: This city wants ICE out.
0: Police say video shows the man's car moving as agents approached. ICE says he rammed their cars, prompting the shooting. Oscar Belgal, a native of Dominican Republic, was shot in the neck below his ear. He's in stable condition in ICE custody, and the child is with family. Hurricane Isaias is heading toward the Gulf Coast as a Category 2 storm. At last check, the National Hurricane Center reported the storm had maximum sustained winds of 110 miles per hour. Jesse Kirsch is in Pensacola.
2: On Florida's Gulf Coast, residents filling sandbags, stocking up on supplies, and some even ordered to evacuate.
0: Storm surge and heavy surf are expected, along with 4 to 8 inches of rain, possibly up to 15 inches in some areas, with possible landfall near the Florida-Alabama border sometime overnight tonight into Saturday. Lisa Taylor, NBC News Radio.
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10: Another dry day is expected across the Northland, with temperatures rising seasonably into the 60s with a couple 70s down to the south. We will see slightly increasing cloud cover as we head through this afternoon, but most of those clouds will be high-level clouds, meaning it'll stay dry. We continue to be dry through the overnight and into tomorrow. Tomorrow's high temperatures will be into the 70s and even upper 80s. With Northern News Now, I'm meteorologist Brandon Pham for 610 and FM 103.9 KDAL.
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12: Thanks for spending time with us. Welcome into Friday, October 9. Gordon Deal with Nicole Murray. Some of our top stories and headlines: an ICE officer shot and wounded a man during an arrest in New York City. The firing squad execution of the Fort Hood shooter will be live streamed. The woman who survived her lethal injection in Tennessee is reportedly walking with assistance and eating again. Oil shipments slow after Iran dials up attacks in the Strait of Hormuz. Baseball wants to reduce its regular season to 154 games, but expand the playoffs. Buccaneers over the Cowboys in Thursday Night Football. And an ice cream shop in Massachusetts goes viral after a fiery post on Facebook. That story in about 20 minutes. A growing number of political candidates are highlighting their experiences as renters and tenant organizers to push for rental affordability. It's a story by Jillian Berman, assistant managing editor at MarketWatch. Jillian, what have you seen?
13: Yeah, so a colleague and I have really been looking at what we're calling renter generation, which is kind of the rise of people in their 20s, 30s, and 40s renting for longer than they used to. And this story takes a look at what that's meant for their politics. So both as candidates and as voters, the experience of renting for so long has really kind of shifted the way they think about how government and policy should be handling high housing costs.
12: Okay, so have they made any headway here, I guess, in terms of getting elected and then two, impacting policy?
13: So, kind of the most prominent example of the success electorally is Orhan Mamdani. He ran on a lot of things, but one of them was to freeze the rent, and he has promised to do so. There's been, some back and forth around that, but that, that's something, it's an issue that he has not abandoned. In Los Angeles, one of the leading candidates for mayor was, a renter advocate. And then, sort of in less prominent places, we've seen people emerge out of tenant advocacy to become elected representatives.
12: What other less prominent places here?
13: So, I guess less prominent. I live in Washington, D.C., but Washington, D.C. is one place. We spoke, as part of the story, we spoke with someone named Aparna Raj, who had a long career in tenant advocacy and is now

0: complexity surrounding tenant and renter issues in places that you don't necessarily associate with, you know, having a big renter population. So, you know, a place like Bozeman, Montana came up a lot, and that's a place that's seen kind of like an influx of interest from people, you know, from out of town as like a kind of like a vacation spot. And so there's been, you know, pressure on renters through Airbnb, you know, through people trying to Airbnb spaces and stuff like that. And so, you know, across the country, these renter advocates, they're kind of advocating for different things depending on what's possible politically and what people want. But it is definitely, you know, taking place outside of, you know, places that we associate with renting, like New York City.
1: What's the rental industry say about all this?
0: So they're noticing it. They've noticed, you know, some of the you know, successes of some of these tenant organizers have been not necessarily changing like city or state policy, but have been, you know, bringing landlords to the table to get collective bargaining agreements, kind of like what you would have, you know, in a labor union. You know, those have been mixed. It hasn't, it's, you know, it's definitely, it's not across the board successful, but there have been some successes at kind of guaranteeing things like, you know, not super steep rent increases, or that the company will actually fix stuff, you know, things like that.
1: I thought it was interesting you said renters have kind of gained their voice back, meaning they had it once and then lost it.
0: Yeah, so you know, before kind of the post-World War II period, when homeownership really expanded, renters were, you know, kind of more prominent politically and advocated for, you know, tenant protections and things like that. And then, you know, mid-century, it just, the government made it a lot easier for people to buy homes. And so, you know, that kind of became like the dominant political voice as more people were able to do it.
1: Thanks, Jillian. Jillian Berman, Assistant Managing Editor at MarketWatch. 20 minutes now in front of the hour. On This Morning, America's First News. Coming up next, moon landing skepticism in the NFL.
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0: Another dry day is expected across the Northland, with temperatures rising seasonably into the 60s with a couple 70s down to the south. We will see slightly increasing cloud cover as we head through this afternoon, but most of those clouds will be high-level clouds, meaning it'll stay dry. We continue to be dry through the overnight and into tomorrow. Tomorrow's high temperatures will be into the 70s and even upper 80s. With Northern News Now, I'm meteorologist Brandon Pham for 610 and FM 103.9 KDAL.
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0: Thanks for spending time with us. Welcome into Friday. It is time now for the Mic Drop with this morning's Mike Gavin.
1: Good morning. Well, the New England Patriots are feeling a little better about things after their quarterback Drake May had a big game to propel them to a big win over Buffalo last Sunday. That means it's about time for the team's franchise quarterback to doubt whether that whole moon landing thing was real. May said on Boston Sports Radio this week, "I don't know about the moon. We're not really sure 200% if we went there or not. I wouldn't say I'm leaning one way or the other. I just know I'm a little bit skeptical."
0: Huh.
1: Yeah. Now, May isn't the first name athlete to doubt whether we made it to the moon or not. In fact, his teammate A.J. Brown wrote on social media years ago, "We got cars driving themselves, but we can't get back to the moon. Took me about 20 years to understand they've been lying to us our entire lives."
0: Wow.
1: Now, moon skepticism isn't just limited to the NFL. NBA star Tyler Hero said that not only doesn't he believe in the moon landing, he's also skeptical of anything that happened before 1950.
0: Oh.
1: Right, so like including like my parents' birth,
0: yeah,
1: apparently didn't happen.
0: Oh, World War II?
1: World War II,
0: yeah,
1: sure.
0: Yeah.
1: I mean, you know, there's a million. Like Babe Ruth, I guess.
0: Oh my God.
1: You know, not a thing. Joe DiMaggio, I mean, you know.
0: Wow.
1: Yeah, yeah. So
0: skeptical of anything that happened before 1950.
1: Just any history before 1950, he's just not so sure about.
0: Tyler Hero.
1: He's asking questions, Gordon. That's what he's doing. He's doing his research.
0: Okay. Is this how we call it?
1: Yeah, yeah.
0: Doing research?
1: He's doing his own research.
0: That's a lot to do.
1: He's just not 100% sure.
0: He's got a lot to do.
1: Yes,
0: Industrial Revolution, the whole bit.
1: Yeah,
0: a lot to happen.
1: It's going to take him some time. He may not have time to play this season.
0: Oh,
1: he's going to have to take the year off.
0: Wow.
1: And we all dream of getting back at someone who's rude to us on an airline, but few of us actually follow through like this. A TikTok user named Demetrius Fields says that a man sitting next to him spilled water on him while a flight attendant was collecting trash and offered no apology, simply saying, "It's water," as if that was supposed to make things better. So Demetrius concocted a scheme to get back at him. When the man went to the bathroom, he found out he was watching Steven Spielberg's Disclosure Day on his video screen. Demetrius immediately loaded up the same movie on his screen, but set it 15 minutes ahead so that the water spiller would then have the movie spoiled for him. He says it took the guy about 15 or so minutes before he realized that what Demetrius had done. Commenters were impressed with this level of pettiness, calling it genius and diabolical. One said that, after discovering that the movie was being spoiled, Demetrius should have calmly turned to the water spiller and said, "It's a movie."
0: Mm.
1: Look, you know, what do you want? It's a movie.
0: Yeah, okay.
1: It was watered, and it's a movie.
0: I like and respect his pettiness here, because he was wronged. This guy was rude if this is what happened.
1: Yeah,
0: but he got me thinking, would a perfectly placed piece of chocolate, like on the man's seat?
1: Yes.
0: You know, have served, you know, a little karma here too. So the guy sits down on it, and then it melts while he's sitting on it the rest of the flight, and he's got a nice brown stain on his pants as he exits the plane, or simply have spilled his own water in the man's seat. So when he sat down in a nice moist seat.
1: Yeah. So I think that could have been the play there, spilling of your own water.
0: And then
1: look, it's water.
0: Gave the smart aleck retort. It's just water.
1: Yeah. I mean,
0: those
1: are very low tech options.
0: Yeah.
1: I feel like he had some more grand ambitions here. It seems like than just the little chocolate or little water. But I see where you're going.
0: Mm-hmm,
1: there.
0: Mm-hmm. Nice, Mike. 13 minutes now in front of the hour.
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1: Thanks for being with us. A small study finds that artificial intelligence chatbots could help to diagnose patients days before seeing their physician. Researchers at Beth Israel Deaconess Medical Center in Boston examined online conversations from 98 patients who engaged with an AI chatbot up to 5 days ahead of their scheduled appointments. The New York Times says the bot explored their symptoms, the possible causes of their issues, and the potential treatments before generating a summary of each conversation. Doctors could then review the bot's summary in preparation for a patient's visit. They said the bot was helpful in about 75% of patient cases and that the technology may have changed the way they handled more than half of those cases. They also found that the bot had hallucinated or made stuff up only once during the conversations. Peter Brodeur, a resident physician at Beth Israel, said physicians compared the tech to a high-performing medical student or resident. 8 minutes now in front of the hour on This Morning. Once again, here's Nicole Murray.
2: And now, the three big things you need to know. Number one.
3: New York City Mayor Zoran Mamdani says an ICE officer has shot a man after agents surrounded him and a five-year-old child in his car before firing multiple times.
4: Let me say this plainly. What happened today was an outrage.
3: Mamdani added that the child was not harmed and the 28-year-old was struck in the neck below his left ear. The Department of Homeland Security described the man as a criminal illegal alien from the Dominican Republic.
2: Number two.
3: Isaias has strengthened into a Category 2 hurricane as it continues moving north toward the Florida Panhandle. Alabama Governor Kay Ivey.
5: Right now, we're worried about strong winds, heavy rain, and possible spin-off tornadoes in certain parts of the state.
3: The National Hurricane Center said the storm is forecast to make landfall tonight.
2: Number three.
3: U.S. prosecutors have unveiled new criminal charges against former Venezuelan President Nicolas Maduro, accusing him and his wife of torturing Americans and others who were held in government custody. Attorney Jamie McDonald.
6: As this indictment alleges, Maduro, Flores, and other high-ranking members of their inner circle used a violent system of torture and repression to maintain their power in Venezuela.
3: The allegations include beating, asphyxiating, and delivering electric shocks to victims. The USS Abraham Lincoln has returned home to San Diego for the first time in 321 days. Rear Admiral Robert Loughran.
7: Day in and day out across demanding seas and complex operational environments, our crew maintained peak readiness and executed the full spectrum of maritime missions with absolute precision.
3: The Lincoln's deployment included more than 250 uninterrupted days at sea this year. President Trump has promised that the U.S. will not attack Iran before the midterm elections. He added that he had productive conversations with Iran, though he did not provide specifics. The Daily Mail reports that Instagram is testing a feature that could save you from accidentally liking old posts. It's called a read-only mode that simply lets users browse without interacting with content.
1: Oh, does that matter?
3: Oh, my goodness, yes.
1: Well, you can't like an old post? That's like a not a thing?
3: Because if it's an old post, that means it's not in your newsfeed, which means you went to this person's profile, stalked them a little bit.
1: Oh.
3: So if you accidentally like it and they get that notification, it's like, eesh.
1: I see.
3: I forgot that you don't know this social media stuff.
1: But put that up on my Instagram, I guess. 6 minutes now in front of the hour.
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12: Primetime football in Arlington turned into a complete disaster for America's team. 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Bucky Irving gashed the Dallas defense with over 160 yards from scrimmage. 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I'm Drake Toll.
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1: 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They're children." 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And he punctuated his post with, "It's ice cream, for crying out loud. Grow up and act your age." The post struck a nerve. People from around the world began sharing the message and supporting the employees, and the support did not stop online. Customers began visiting Cold Stuff Ice Cream specifically to show their support, giving the newly opened shop a noticeable boost in business. That'll do it for this hour. For Nicole Murray and Mike Gavin, I'm Gordon Deal. 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
4: 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The National Hurricane Center's warning that conditions will go down quickly today as Hurricane Isaias strengthens in the Gulf. Natalie Rodriguez reports.
5: The storm's maximum sustained winds have increased to 110 miles per hour, putting Isaias on the verge of becoming a major Category 3 hurricane later this morning. Moving north-northeast at 15 miles per hour, Isaias is expected to make landfall tonight or early Saturday. A hurricane warning is in effect from Ocean Springs, Mississippi to the Bay Gulf County line in Florida, while a storm surge warning spans from the Mississippi River to the Suwannee River with expected inundation of 5 to 7 feet. Natalie Rodriguez, Miami.
4: New York City Mayor Zohran Mamdani is calling for ICE to leave the city after agents shot a man who was in his car with his 5-year-old son.
6: This city wants ICE out.
4: Police say video shows that man's car moving as agents approached. ICE says he rammed their cars, prompting the shooting. Oscar Belgal, a native of the Dominican Republic, was shot in the neck below his ear. He's in stable condition and in ICE custody. The winner of this year's Nobel Peace Prize is a South African jurist of Indian Tamil origin.
7: The Norwegian Nobel Committee has decided to award the Nobel Peace Prize for 2026 to Navathanam Navi Pillai for her efforts to promote peace and international law.
4: Navi Pillai served as the United Nations High Commissioner for Human Rights from 2008 to 2014. As a lawyer in the 1970s, Pillai fought and won a landmark anti-apartheid case exposing the torture of prisoners held at Robben Island, including Nelson Mandela. The U.S. ambassador to Greece has allegedly asked a Trump donor to pay off her $100,000 credit card debt in exchange for access to the administration. Kentucky businessman Eric Dieters says U.S. Ambassador Kimberly Guilfoyle asked him last year to pay off her American Express bill in exchange for her help with the Trump administration. You're listening to the latest on NBC News Radio.
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4: The two candidates for U.S. Senate in Michigan clashed in their first debate Thursday night. On a Grand Rapids stage, Democratic nominee Abdul El-Sayed went after his Republican opponent Mike Rogers over high fuel costs.
9: There is one thing that is actually causing this. It's the war in Iran, a war that has been cheerled by my opponent since the beginning. Called it a win, win, win. I don't know about you, but when I go to the gas tank, I don't feel like I'm winning. I don't feel like our country is winning.
4: Rogers hit back.
10: His policies will raise the cost of every gallon of gasoline, number one, raise your utility rates, cause you $20,000 for a Medicare for All plan takes away private insurance from individuals.
4: The debate comes as a recent Fox News survey shows a close race, as 50% of likely voters backed El-Sayed and 49% supported Rogers, which is within the margin of error. Students and faculty at Columbia University are showing their support for Jane Doe in the Cornell University gang rape case. More from Mark Mayfield.
11: One professor said it's important to hold people accused of sexual violence accountable.
12: For 4 decades, we failed. When I was their age, which was a long time ago, we were having the same conversation.
11: The protest in Morningside Heights was just one of many campus demonstrations happening as part of a National Day of Action. Groups also gathered in Manhattan's Foley Square, wearing T-shirts and holding signs reading, "I am Jane Doe." Meanwhile, one of the seven Cornell students named in a civil lawsuit is fighting an attempt to install Attorney General Letitia James as a special prosecutor.
4: Microsoft is disputing claims by the Trump administration that it's firing Americans to hire foreign workers. Brad Ford has details.
13: Microsoft released a statement saying most of its workers in the U.S. are Americans, and most of its visa applications are not to hire new workers. They're to keep existing Microsoft employees. Other filings are to hire people already legally in the U.S. who want to work for Microsoft. The company says H-1B candidates are paid on par or more than others in similar roles.
4: Lisa Taylor, NBC News Radio.
14: Minnesota News Network, I'm Tasha Radel. Republican State Representative Dave Baker says Minnesota missed out on a major economic opportunity after a company with Iron Range mining operations announced plans for a $15 billion steel mill in southeast Iowa. Baker, co-chair of the House Labor and Workforce Committee, says Minnesota's business climate is pushing companies to invest elsewhere.
15: Especially when we've got something as rich as the Iron Range and the workers up there that are already well-trained, they know how to make steel, they know how to extract it from the ground safely. All those reasons are what made this one really stand out to me is how could we miss this one?
14: Baker says lengthy permitting processes, high taxes, and employment mandates make it harder for businesses to hire in Minnesota compared to neighboring states. An 18-year-old St. Louis Park man has been arrested in connection with a shooting outside Eden Prairie High School's homecoming football game last week. Police say he was arrested without incident Thursday afternoon in Minneapolis. The October 2nd shooting forced the suspension of the football game, which resumed Monday. Police say the investigation continues and additional arrests or charges are possible. Minnesota is essentially at the end of mosquito season, although you could still see a few during this weekend's warmer weather. Alex Carlson is with the Metropolitan Mosquito Control District.
16: With 80 degrees in the forecast for this weekend, it's not going to be surprising if people see a few mosquitoes out in the evening. But beyond that, it looks like our overnight temperatures are going to be well below 50 degrees.
14: Carlson says mosquitoes generally stop being active when overnight temperatures fall below 50 degrees and won't return until next spring. 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
14: In other headlines, the annual Governor's Pheasant Hunting Opener gets underway today in Northfield, highlighting Minnesota's hunting tradition and outdoor recreation opportunities. Tonight, the downtown Rooster Roundup runs from 5:30 to 8:30 at Bridge Square, featuring live music, food vendors, and family-friendly activities. Pheasant hunting begins tomorrow morning. With the youth deer season coming up next week, the Minnesota DNR is encouraging hunters not to wait until the last minute to buy licenses. Deer coordinator Paul Burr says a new electronic system went live over the summer.
19: It's just really important that you know, if you decide to sign up for an account, to get there sooner than later. Just you don't want to buy your license last minute. Maybe something happens that prevents you from getting out of the woods. And that's certainly true for our youth hunters as well.
14: The youth season runs October 15th through the 18th. This is MNN.
20: Now, this news update on Wisconsin Radio Network. State health officials say Wisconsin's seen more than 250 measles cases this year. The majority of confirmed or probable cases have been found in Lafayette, Iowa, and Grant counties, nearly all of them in people who are unvaccinated. Former President Barack Obama endorsed Milwaukee County Executive David Crowley for governor in a social media post Thursday. It comes a day after President Trump reiterated his endorsement of Congressman Tom Tiffany. A new online resource guides Wisconsin families to trusted teen mental health information. Wisconsin Out of School Time Alliance program coordinator Jennifer Smith.
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22: Good morning. We got a mostly sunny day on the way with highs in the middle 60s today. Southeasterly winds 5 to 10. Partly cloudy this evening, then mostly cloudy overnight. Won't be as cool. Upper 40s tonight with gusty winds developing out of the southeast. And then tomorrow, mostly sunny. Here comes the much warmer day with highs around 80. Southerly winds 10 to 15, gusting to 30 miles an hour tomorrow. Warmer on Saturday night with lows in the 60s. And then on Sunday, mostly sunny. It'll get into the upper 70s again on Sunday. Way above normal for this time of year. Back to more normal-like conditions starting on Monday with a chance of showers as well. Temps will be in the 50s for most of next week. And 56 is your normal high for this time of year. So enjoy the warmer weather this weekend. Right now with a partly cloudy sky, a few clouds, and 36 at the airport. Got a variable wind there. It's 43 here in downtown Duluth, 30 in Superior, 29 in Hibbing with fair skies. Twin Cities fair in 51. Cloquet, 34, fair skies. Partly cloudy in Hayward, where it's 30. 32 in Fair and Solon Springs, and mostly cloudy in Two Harbors with 34 degrees.
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22: And it's the Friday edition of the KDAL Morning Show. Nice to have you along here on the 9th of October. Going to feel more like, August over the weekend with temps in the around 80 and upper 70s for Saturday and Sunday. That's going to feel pretty nice. The results of the 2025 Bridge to Health Survey are now available. This is a initiative issued every 5 years by the Generations Healthcare. They track critical health data in northeastern Minnesota as well as Douglas County in Wisconsin. Among the key findings in this latest survey, there's been a 3% increase in the uninsured rate. And also, fewer adults are currently using tobacco. However, those trying e-cigarettes increasing by 8% over the last 5 years. Around the region, over 50% of households still report having difficulty providing healthy food, and cost appears to be the top barrier to the healthy food. More than 40 organizations around 10 counties and the city of Duluth sponsor this health survey project. It's producing valued information on key health indicators and has now for some 30 years. You can find the complete Bridge to Health Survey report online. We've got a link to that at the NorthlandNewsRadio.com website. It's Bridge to healthsurvey.com. And also, you may have noticed some smoke down at the Park Point area yesterday at the end of Park Point. It was a successful prescribed cultural burn at the end of Minnesota Point. The city of Duluth conducting that burn along with the Department of Natural Resources in partnership with the Fond du Lac Band of Lake Superior, Chippewa. It was the first cultural burn at that site in 200 years, and Fond du Lac elders held a drum and offering ceremony to mark the start of the project that they call Returning the Spirit of Good Fire to Minnesota Point. Today, another controlled burn is set for Hartley Park in Duluth. That will temporarily close the Superior Hiking and Nordic Ski Trails in the burn area. These prescribed fires are land management strategies that mimic natural fire cycles, promoting economic balance, I should say ecosystem balance, and also knocking back any invasive species that might be in the area. Duluth firefighters will be on the scene at Hartley today, managing the burn, and will remain until the fire is completely out without any threat of reigniting. May have some smoke in the area if you reside or pass through the Hartley Park area today during that controlled burn. Coming up on 6:15 now at KDAL, Bruce is off today. I'll have a check on sports on the way. State of Virginia, or at least a county in the state of Virginia, is now suing the Trump administration over this plan by the president to build a giant arch near the Arlington National Cemetery. Arlington County now asking a federal court to stop construction of that proposed 250-foot triumphal arch, claiming federal officials violated the law by approving the project without a thorough review of the environmental impacts of it. In a lawsuit filed yesterday against the National Park Service and other federal agencies, the county is asking the courts to block construction on the arch until a comprehensive environmental review has been completed. 6:16, we've got sports on the way next.
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22: On a Friday morning, it is 617. Let's check sports. The UMD Bulldog football team will be taking on Northern State in the 2026 homecoming game. That'll be at Mulaski Stadium tomorrow afternoon. Kickoff will be at noon. Pre-game gets underway at 11:30 here on KDAL. Also, the number 5 UMD men's hockey team playing a 2-game non-conference series at Augustana this weekend, tonight and again tomorrow night. 2-0 Bulldogs swept Long Island by a combined 11-4 score last weekend. UMD is missing their junior forward Max Plant this weekend. He is listed week-to-week with an upper body injury suffered last weekend. And the number 10 UMD women's hockey team will be home to open their WCHA play this weekend against St. Thomas, both tonight and tomorrow. The 3-1 Bulldogs split last weekend at Vermont. The Cleveland Guardians beating the White Sox 9-5 in Game 4 of the American League Divisional Series yesterday. That ties the series. The best-of-five series now shifting back to Cleveland. It'll be a winner-take-all game, number 5 on Saturday. Winner will be facing Tampa Bay. Meanwhile, Game 1 of the American League Championship Series will be on Monday. The NLCS is already set as the Brewers will host two-time defending World Series champion LA Dodgers for Game 1 in that series. That'll be on Sunday evening. Meanwhile, Major League Baseball is proposing some major changes to the regular season and playoff format. That would start in 2029 if approval is made. Several proposals presented yesterday during collective bargaining negotiations with the Players Association. That would include reducing the regular season from 162 back to 154 games, but would expand the division series from a best of five to a best of seven format. Major League Baseball also wants higher seeded teams to choose their opponents in the wild card and division series rounds. The league says the changes would improve player health and create more national TV opportunities, of course. Packers seeking back-to-back wins for the first time this year as they host the Chicago Bears. That'll be Sunday at Lambeau Field. The Vikings hoping to remain perfect as they visit New Orleans on Sunday. Minnesota currently leading the NFC North, starting the season 4-0. Minnesota Timberwolves continue their preseason action tomorrow, visiting the Miami Heat. Meanwhile, the Milwaukee Bucks' next exhibition game will also be this weekend. They'll visit the Charlotte Hornets on Sunday. And the Minnesota Wild losing 3-2 at the Tampa Bay Lightning. Quinn Hughes and Blake Coleman, the goal scorers for Minnesota. The Wild have dropped back-to-back games now and are scheduled to visit the Florida Panthers tomorrow as the NHL season continues. That is a check on sports. We're coming up on 6:20. It's time for Your Money Now on KDAL, and we got birthdays to celebrate.
6: I'm Nicole Murray with Your Money Now. Delta Airlines missed Wall Street earnings estimates for the first time in 2 years and cut its 2026 profit forecast. CEO Ed Bastain said demand remains strong and that fares appear to be rising further as fuel prices stay high. Jet fuel prices have surged this year amid the Iran war, driving up airlines' second largest cost after labor. SpaceX has announced an agreement to purchase a nationwide spectrum portfolio as it pushes its Starlink service deeper into the U.S. telecommunications market. The deal involves the acquisition of the spectrum portfolio of Grain Management. Shares of AT&T, Verizon, and T-Mobile tumbled upon the news. Meta Platforms said it has banned advertisements by ByteDance, the Chinese parent company of TikTok, on its platforms in the U.S. and a handful of other countries. The tech giant's ban takes effect immediately in the U.S., Canada, Egypt, and more. Futures are higher this morning. NASDAQ futures up by more than 200 points. That's Your Money Now.
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22: Oh, today is your birthday. So, today is your birthday. Well, it's the 9th of October. Happy birthday to you, and you share it with other folks like Rock and Roll Hall of Famer Jackson Browne, who turned 78 years old today, born in 1948 on this date. Sold over 18 million albums in the U.S. Emmy Award-winning TV personality and music manager Sharon Osbourne turned 74 today. She was the wife and manager, of course, for the late Ozzy Osbourne. Dennis Stratton, a musician, is 74. Guitar player for the group Iron Maiden. Tony Shalhoub is 73, an Emmy Award-winning actor who won the Emmys for the TV show Monk but he's also been in We Are Men, Wings, the Spy Kids movies, Against the Ropes, and Galaxy Quest, among others. Scott Bakula is 72 today, best known as Sam Beckett in Quantum Leap. Been in several other TV shows like Murphy Brown and Designing Women as well. John O'Hurley is 72 today. He was Jay Peterman on the Seinfeld show, also hosted the game show Family Feud for a time. Director, as an actor, Steve Burns, 53. He played a fictional version of himself on the children's TV series Blue's Clues from 1996 until 2002. Sean Lennon, the son of John Lennon, 51 today. Comedian and actor Nick Swardson turns 50. He was in several movies, including Benchwarmers and Just Go With It. We got an actor by the name of Chris O'Dowd, who is 47, been in a bunch of movies like Bridesmaids, Friends with Kids, Peculiar Children, The Cloverfield Paradox, and several others. Among those no longer with us who would have celebrated birthdays today, composer or entrepreneur Charles R. Walgreen was born in 1873. As you might imagine, he founded the Walgreen drugstore chain. Actor Hank Patterson, born in 1888. He was on Gunsmoke and Green Acres on television. Walter O'Malley, a former baseball executive and longtime owner of the Brooklyn and Los Angeles Dodgers, born in 1903 on this date. Emmy Award-winning actor or Rock and Roll Hall of Fame singer-songwriter John Lennon, born in 1940. Former Beatle, of course, gunned down outside his New York apartment building in 1980. He is in the Hall of Fame as a solo artist as well as a member of the Beatles. And John Entwistle, a Rock and Roll Hall of Famer, who was a bass player for the legendary group The Who, born in the state in 1944. Just some of the folks with birthdays here on the 9th of October. Again, if it's your birthday, hope you have a happy day.
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22: First of several musical birthday tributes this morning. This is for Jackson Browne. Jackson Browne, born many years ago. He's 78 years old, as a matter of fact, now. 627, you got the morning show going strong here on KDAL. Got an update on Krista Pike this morning. She, of course, recovering from the botched execution attempt in Tennessee earlier this week. Krista Pike is now walking again. Her legal team says Pike is taking limited steps with assistance, and her injured arms are healing, but she still struggles to continue with concentration and memory issues. Pike survived two doses of a lethal injection drug last week, regaining consciousness after doctors feared that she was brain dead. Her attorney's also seeking answers now about the attempt and have won a court order requiring evidence to be preserved. They're also asking the governor, Bill Lee, to commute Pike's death sentence, arguing the state should not try to execute her again. Pike was convicted of killing 19-year-old Colleen Slemmer back in 1995 and, of course, surviving that botched execution attempt in Tennessee. The governor is now, ended the executions in that state until further information is provided. 6:28 is our time here at KDAL.
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0: try. Coming up on 6:30, we've got news on the way from NBC, also the folks at Northern News Now, the Minnesota News Network as well. Speaking of execution, Secretary of War Pete Hegseth now says the execution of Nedal Hassan by a firing squad is going to be public. The former Army doctor killed 12 soldiers and a civilian, also an unborn baby, back in November of 2009 at Fort Hood in Texas. Hegseth telling media outlets that we're going to make sure that people are able to watch it, that it's public, because people need to understand that there are serious consequences for these types of things. A Defense Department official telling NBC News that the execution, which will be by firing squad, will be live-streamed. Hassan is set to be executed on December 3rd, and obviously that execution will be public and live-streamed someplace. We'll keep you posted. We're approaching news time now on KDAL.
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4: NBC News Radio, I'm Lisa Taylor. Hurricane Isaias is expected to strengthen into a Category 3 storm later this morning as it barrels toward the coast. At last report, Isaias was churning about 200 miles southeast of the mouth of the Mississippi River with sustained winds of 110 miles an hour. Meteorologist David Bigger.
5: Very strong gusts as well as torrential rainfall, life-threatening storm surge, and the possibility of tornadoes not just today but also tomorrow as well as the system pushes inland. Pensacola looking at gusts almost around 115 miles an hour.
4: A hurricane warning is in effect from Louisiana to the Florida Panhandle. New York City Mayor Zohran Mamdani and other officials addressed angry crowds in the Bronx Thursday night after ICE agents shot a man who was in his car with his five-year-old son.
6: This city wants ICE out.
4: ICE says he rammed their cars, prompting the shooting. The Department of Homeland Security says Oscar Belgal is an undocumented immigrant from the Dominican Republic. He was shot in the neck and is in stable condition and in ICE custody. Lisa Taylor, NBC News Radio.
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8: From Northern News Now, I'm Anna Ekberg. The Hermantown City Council has tabled a vote on an environmental review for a new Minnesota Power transmission line meant to supply a proposed Google data center. The mayor pulled the vote after residents raised concerns that the proposal failed to comply with state DNR shoreline standards. No timeline has been set for when the vote will resume. Plus, the Winter School District in Northwest Wisconsin is asking voters for help to keep its doors open this November. The single school district faces a large operating deficit and is asking for a $1.5 million referendum over the next 4 years. Officials warn that if it fails, the school could close, forcing some students to travel at least 40 minutes to the nearest district. And for the first time in nearly two centuries, a cultural prescribed burn took place on Minnesota Point yesterday. The Fond du Lac Band, the Minnesota DNR, and the City of Duluth partnered to burn 17 acres on Park Point. Organizers say that the practice restores an indigenous tradition while helping regenerate the fire-dependent woodlands. A second burn is planned for this spring. For more news, you can head to our website, northernnewsnow.com. I'm Anna Ekberg.
9: Minnesota News Network, I'm Tasha Radel. An 18-year-old St. Louis Park man has been arrested in connection with a shooting outside Eden Prairie High School's homecoming football game last week. Police say he was arrested without incident Thursday afternoon in Minneapolis. Police say the investigation continues and additional arrests or charges are possible. Minnesota is essentially at the end of mosquito season, although you could still see a few during this weekend's warmer weather. Alex Carlson is with the Metropolitan Mosquito Control District.
10: With 80 degrees in the forecast for this weekend, it's not going to be surprising if people see a few mosquitoes out in the evening. But beyond that, it looks like our overnight temperatures are going to be well below 50 degrees.
9: The annual Governor's Pheasant Hunting Opener gets underway today in Northfield, highlighting Minnesota's hunting tradition and outdoor recreation opportunities. 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
12: Our national parks didn't just happen. They were imagined by those who saw beyond their time. The trailblazers, the bold. They stood on the edges of canyons, walked through history, and understood that these places need us just as much as we need them. 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
0: Good morning. Get ready for a nice day again. Mostly sunny, middle 60s today with the southeast wind at 5 to 10 miles an hour. Warm it up tomorrow with mostly sunny skies. Highs will be in the low 80s in some places, upper 70s elsewhere. It kind of depends where in the Northland you are. Southerly winds tomorrow, 10 to 15 miles an hour. They'll gust up to 30 miles an hour. Nice weather continues on Sunday with mostly sunny skies, upper 70s and southwesterly winds. On Sunday, the party will be over next week. Starting on Monday, mostly cloudy skies, chance of showers in the morning, more showers possible in the afternoon, and back to more normal-like temperatures with highs in the 50s. Normal high, by the way, is 56. Yesterday, we had a high of 64. Record high in this state, 80 back in 2020. Record low is 20 degrees. That was in 1972. By the way, tomorrow's record is 82, so we'll have to go some to tie or beat that record. We'll see. 7:18, sun up this morning. It'll be setting this evening at 6:33.
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14: Bulldog Country, happy homecoming week. UMD football marks its annual homecoming game this Saturday at Mulaski Stadium as the Bulldogs do battle with NSIC North Division rival Northern State. Kickoff is set for noon. Tailgate lots open all morning long.

0: Happy birthday wishes to Pat Burke. He's a member of the Foundations, who had a hit record with Baby, Now That I Found You. He was born in the state in 1937. We're approaching 6:39 now. It's kind of a cool start this morning. 36 degrees at the airport, 43 downtown, 30 in Superior at the Boeing Airport there, and it's 29 in Hibbing. But again, we'll warm into the 60s today. Yet another execution story. We've talked about the botched execution in Tennessee earlier, and also the upcoming federal firing squad execution. Now the state of Florida is not going to be executing a couple of death row inmates in one day that were scheduled for next week. Governor Ron DeSantis withdrew the death warrant for 74-year-old William Lee Thompson, canceling his execution that was scheduled for October 13th. He was to be the second of the day. He suffers from dementia, heart disease, and sepsis, and was convicted in the 1976 murder of a 23-year-old woman in Miami. Also, the execution of James Robertson, still scheduled for the 13th. That will take place at noon Eastern time. He has been sentenced to death for the 2008 murder, so that execution will continue, but the other execution that was supposed to be on the same day next week has been canceled by the governor. 6:40 is our time here at KDAL, and we've got a Westwood One Sports Minute on the way next.
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3: Primetime football in Arlington turned into a complete disaster for America's team. The Dallas Cowboys unraveled on Thursday night, handing the Tampa Bay Buccaneers their first win of the season in a stunning 24-16 upset. Bucky Irving gashed the Dallas defense with over 160 yards from scrimmage. This was embarrassing. I'm Drake Toll.
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0: Another musical birthday tribute. This is for the former Who bass player, John Entwistle. Born in the state in 1944. 6:43 is our time here at KDAL. News from the outdoors on the way.

0: lady who says it's never too early to get out and test that rifle prior to the firearms deer hunting opener. He says there's a lot of things you can discover if you get out early, and I'll tell you what they are. But first,
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0: It's never too early to get that rifle out and get it sighted in, according to a good friend of mine. He says that you can get out on the rifle range and discover all kinds of things that you might need to take care of. It could be something as simple as a sling that's starting to get a little bit too rotten to hold up out in the field. It could be that that ammo that you've been using just doesn't seem to hit as good as you think it should, and that means it's a good time to test some new stuff. When you're testing ammo, that does take some time, and so it's not a good idea to start late in the game when testing ammo. Or how about that scope? Those optics can really give you some grief when you try to start adjusting them after they've been sitting around for a few years untouched. And maybe it's time to replace those optics. If it is, then there's going to be some setup time with that as well. So know that it's a good time now to get that rifle ready, because when that deer season opens, you want to be able to hit what you're aiming at. This is from the pages of the Outdoor News.
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6: One of the Spyro Gyra Band. Dave Samuels, born on this date in 1948. Happy birthday to Dave. 6:47, it's the morning show here on KDAL. The president continuing to stump around the country for Republican candidates. He's going to visit Alaska next week, campaigning for Republican candidates ahead of the midterm elections there. He will hold a rally on Tuesday. That'll be in Wasilla, Alaska. The rally aims to boost Republican Senator Dan Sullivan, as well as Congressman Nick Begich. It marks Trump's second campaign in Alaska following a 2022 appearance in Anchorage, and comes after Vice President Vance visited Fairbanks just this past Monday. So Alaska is a prime country for a rally for President Trump next week. 6:48 here at KDAL, your money now, just minutes away.
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9: Green Bay Packers football.
10: 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The 3-yard line of New York. Love takes the snap. Fakes to Brooks.
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9: Dean Larrivee, Larry McCarron, and John Kuhn bring you Packers football all season
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9: long.
10: Second down and goal to go. The 3. Fake to Jacobs. Quick toss. Right side. Kraft. Touchdown, Green Bay!
9: The oldest rivalry in the NFL, the Packers and the Bears. 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
6: It is 6:49, and if you are a snowbird, you might be heading down to Florida for the winter. Apparently, there is a top snowbird destination that has now been ranked for the 2026-27 winter season. You apparently want to go to Winter Haven, Florida. That's according to a national study. The ranking's based on factors like climate, housing costs, health care, safety, and the recreation options there. Nearby Lakeland, Florida, coming in number 2. Lake Wales making the top 10 as well. Inland communities like those offering lower housing costs and proximity to Florida's beaches and attractions make them attractive options for retirees as well. But Winter Haven, apparently the top location for snowbirds, according to the national study just completed. Your money now next.

0: I'm Nicole Murray with Your Money Now. As forecasts predict potentially heavy rainstorms in western Pennsylvania this weekend, Duquesne Light linemen and other workers remain on the picket line while union and utility leaders continue contract negotiations. TribLive.com reports that nearly 1,000 employees walked off the job a week ago. Australian AI data center operator Firmus, which is backed by NVIDIA, has withdrawn its planned mega initial public offering, citing market volatility and conditions. Firmus told CNBC that its board determined that the terms of the proposed offering did not adequately reflect the strength of its business. NASDAQ CEO Adena Friedman said on CNBC that tokenization could free up tens of billions of dollars in capital tied up in assets used as collateral across the global financial system. Tokenization involves representing financial assets, such as stocks and bonds, as digital tokens that can be transferred using blockchain technology. Stock futures are rising this morning. That's Your Money Now.
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3: Neil joining us during the 8 o'clock hour this morning. And don't forget, being Friday, Rick Jordan Fishing Frenzy is on the way at 9 o'clock this morning here on KDAL. 6:52 now with the sun coming up in about a half hour.
4: Well, I'm running down the road trying to loosen my load. I've got 7 women on
3: the evacuations now underway along the northern Gulf Coast. That's ahead of Hurricane Isaias. Isaias is heading that way. Residents along the coast, particularly in Alabama and the Florida Panhandle, being told to head inland as the storm approaches, and it could strengthen into a Category 3 hurricane with winds over 110 miles an hour. Severe winds expected to topple trees, knock down power lines. That would cause outages along the coast as well as inland as far north as Tennessee. Duke Energy now urging its 2 million customers in the Florida Panhandle to prepare for possible widespread power outages as Isaias is heading that way. Latest from NBC coming up for you at 7 o'clock, 6:53 here at KDAL with our forecast on the way.
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3: Coming up on 6:55, got a couple of new movies that'll be at the theaters this weekend. The horror flick called Other Mommy, starring Jessica Chastain, is expected to scare up some $20 million in its first weekend in theaters. Also, a new movie called The Social Reckoning, which is a sequel to The Social Network, is projected to make about $8 million in its debut this weekend. Elsewhere, Verity, that was the top movie last weekend, figuring another $13 to $16 million for that film in its second outing of the year, and Tom Cruise's Digger expected to make about $4 million, also in its second weekend this weekend, but kind of bombed in its debut last weekend. It went much less than expected. Christopher Nolan's The Odyssey, meanwhile, will be returning to IMAX screens this coming weekend. So lots of choices for you if you're a moviegoer. Let's find out what the weather's holding for us. That forecast is next.
8: Years ago, Jerry Lewis's wife, Patty, went shopping and left her three sons at home with Jerry, who was trying to get some sleep. About an hour after she left, the three lads woke Jerry up and told him, "We did all the dishes, Dad." "That's wonderful," yawned Jerry. "How did you manage?" "I washed them," said the oldest boy. "And I dried them," said the next. "And I," said the youngest, "picked up the pieces." Folks, most of us who are parents realize that it can often be more work for us if we let our children help out with the household chores. But that does not mean we should not have them share in these responsibilities. God desires that each of us as human beings be involved in some form of work. The Bible says that one who refuses to work should not eat. But in our society, there are a growing number of people who do not know how to work. Part of our job as parents is to teach our children how to work, even if it means that sometimes we have to pick up the pieces after the job is done. May the Lord help us to be consistent and creative in helping our children become good workers. I'm Pastor Dan. Have a great day.
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3: Mostly sunny in the forecast today. Middle 60s will be the high. A southeast wind at 5 to 10. Partly cloudy in the evening tonight, then mostly cloudy overnight. Not nearly as cool as it was this morning. We'll be in the upper 40s for lows by tomorrow morning with southeast winds at 5 to 10, gusting to 25. Mostly sunny tomorrow. Here comes that warm weather. Highs in the low 80s some places, upper 70s others, depending upon whereabouts you are. Southerly winds will gust up to 30 miles an hour tomorrow. Warmer tomorrow night, too, with lows in the 60s, and then another nice day to round out the weekend with upper 70s expected on Sunday, with mostly sunny skies and a southwest wind backing off a bit, about 5 to 10 miles an hour. Party's over for next week, though. Mostly cloudy, showers possible on Monday, and not nearly as warm, but, more normal-like temperatures with highs expected to be in the 50s. Normal high, by the way, is 56 this time of year. Yesterday, we had 64 degrees officially at the airport. Record high today is 80. The record high tomorrow, by the way, is 82. We'll see if we can get close to that. 20 degrees, the record low on this date, set back in 1972. 7:18 will be sun up this morning, setting this evening at 6:33.
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3: Wrapping up hour number one of the morning show here on a Friday, the 9th of October. Dolly Parton apparently had homes other than her, home in Tennessee. She had a home in L.A., too, and that former home is now on the market for the first time in more than two decades. It'll cost you about $8 million if you're interested. This Hollywood Hills dwelling was built back in 1977. Then it was kind of rebuilt in 2009. It spans more than 4,600 square feet. Property records show that Dolly Parton and her husband of nearly 60 years, Carl Dean, bought this particular home in 1985. According to a report earlier this week by Realtor.com, couple sold it 5 years later. A few homeowners have lived there since Dolly owned it. She was last on the market. Apparently, the house was last on the market 25 years ago, according to the report. And again, it's for sale now. It'll cost you about $8 million or so. On the way, news from NBC, also from the Minnesota News Network and Wisconsin Radio Network. We'll check sports for you next hour, too. We'll find out things that happened on this day in history. And we'll keep you updated on that, what could be a record-setting weekend for warm temperatures in the Twin Ports.
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12: NBC News Radio, I'm Lisa Taylor. Hurricane warnings are up this morning in parts of the South as Isaias nears a major Category 3 strength, moving north-northeast at 15 miles per hour and centered 200 miles southeast to the mouth of the Mississippi River. Deputy Director of Alabama Emergency Management Laura Goudreau on the current concerns for Alabama.
13: The main concern we have inland is going to be the winds and the rain. We're also concerned for our partners to the south with the storm surge and to those that are in the outer areas with the tornadoes that can spawn from the bands from this hurricane.
12: Landfall is expected sometime late tonight or early Saturday morning. New York City Mayor Zohran Mamdani and other officials addressed angry crowds in the Bronx Thursday night after ICE agents shot a man who was in his car with his five-year-old son. Julia Ainsley reports.
14: DHS says that they had targeted this man, Oscar Belgal, because of previous crimes he had committed. And they were following him through the Bronx when two men who were unidentified in plain clothes started to come to him as he was pulling into the space. They say he rammed his car into theirs, and that's when they fired five shots.
12: The mayor reportedly told them he wanted ICE out of the city and away from kids. The 28-year-old man is in stable condition and in ICE custody, and the child is with family. Secretary of War Pete Hegseth says the execution of convicted Fort Hood shooter Nidal Hassan by firing squad will be public. The former Army doctor killed 12 soldiers, one civilian, and an unborn baby in November 2009. His execution on December 3rd is expected to be live-streamed. The state of Florida will not be executing two death row inmates in one day next week, Karen Curtis reports.
15: Governor Ron DeSantis withdrawing the death warrant for 74-year-old William Lee Thompson, canceling his execution scheduled for 6 p.m. on October 13th. His was to be the second of the day. Thompson suffers from heart disease, dementia, and sepsis. The execution of James Robertson is still scheduled for the 13th and will take place at noon.
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12: Former President Barack Obama is endorsing Democratic candidate Troy Jackson in Maine's U.S. Senate race. Thursday, Obama announced his endorsement in a 50-second video posted to Jackson's campaign YouTube channel.
17: Hello, Maine. Barack Obama here. Troy Jackson is running to be your next senator, and I'm proud to be on board.
12: The Democratic candidate is currently battling incumbent Republican Senator Susan Collins ahead of Election Day. Among Obama's other 2026 endorsements are Democratic U.S. Senate candidates Joshua Turk in Iowa, Abdul El-Sayed in Michigan, and John Ossoff in Georgia. Curtis Flowers, the Mississippi man who was tried six times for the same quadruple murder, has died at age 56. Flowers died at home Wednesday, years after being prosecuted for the 1996 killings of four people during an armed robbery. He was convicted four times, with all four convictions overturned, while two other trials ended in hung juries. Mississippi dismissed the charges in 2019 after the U.S. Supreme Court found racial discrimination in jury selection had tainted the case. Flowers spent 23 years in prison, and no cause of death has been announced. The NFL is asking the Supreme Court to take up a dispute over who has the authority to regulate prediction markets. The NFL argues that wagers should fall under state gambling laws. The league filed the request as part of a dispute between Kelce and the state of New Jersey, which produced conflicting decisions at the appellate level. Two new movies are hitting theaters this weekend.
18: You don't have to be scared, Mommy. She's next. Sometimes she's there, sometimes she's not. Is it really you? Are you tricking me? What?
12: The horror flick Other Mommy, starring Jessica Chastain, is expected to scare up around $20 million in its first weekend in theaters. Meanwhile, The Social Reckoning, a sequel to The Social Network, is projected to make up to $8 million in its debut. Lisa Taylor, NBC News Radio.
0: Minnesota News Network, I'm Tasha Radel. Federal cuts to Medicaid are putting a serious strain on Minnesota hospitals and clinics. State Senator Grant Housechild is touring his home district this week in northern Minnesota to have conversations with medical professionals.
19: I want to find out what these hospitals need. If they're going to get cuts to their budgets, where can the state fill in to help them with the biggest challenges they face? Is it recruiting and retaining physicians? Okay. Is it trying to give them money for innovation?
0: Housechild says this will be his top priority when it comes to the new legislative session. An 18-year-old St. Louis Park man has been arrested in connection with a shooting outside Eden Prairie High School's homecoming football game last week. Police say he was arrested without incident Thursday afternoon in Minneapolis and is being held in the Hennepin County Jail on suspicion of second-degree assault. Police say the investigation continues and additional arrests or charges are possible. Anyone with information is asked to call the Eden Prairie Police tip line. State officials are requesting additional environmental review of proposed changes to the North Met copper nickel mining project near Hoyt Lakes. MNN's Ted Allen has more.
20: The DNR says the changes proposed by New Range Copper Nickel require a supplemental environmental impact statement. The original environmental review was completed in 2016. The supplemental review will examine the proposed changes and new information, but it does not approve or deny the project. The DNR will next develop a plan outlining the review's scope and timeline, followed by an opportunity for public comment. New or amended permits could be required before construction or operations can proceed. Ted Allen, MNN.
0: The annual Governor's Pheasant Hunting Opener gets underway today in Northfield, highlighting the state's hunting tradition and outdoor rec opportunities. This is MNN.
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0: In other headlines, while mosquito season is winding down in Minnesota, there's another pest people still need to watch out for. Ticks. Alex Carlson is with the Metropolitan Mosquito Control District.
24: This is a good reminder for people that ticks are still active and they will stay active well until we have a long, hard freeze. So mosquitoes might be gone, but ticks are not.
0: Carlson says that means people should continue taking precautions against ticks while spending time outdoors this fall. The Minnesota Supreme Court will hear oral arguments at St. Cloud Tech High School next week. Students from five area schools and colleges will watch the court hear a real case Wednesday, the state of Minnesota versus Stephen Kelly Weaver. The case involves whether possessing a small plastic baggie containing methamphetamine residue is a crime under Minnesota law. Afterward, the justices will answer students' questions, meet with student leaders, and visit classrooms. This is MNN.
25: 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There's some good news about your power bill. We Energy's customers will get a bill credit this fall. The utility says the credits are because of lower than expected fuel costs. A typical residential customer will receive about $13 or $14 back for electricity used during October, part of a $32 million refund being returned to customers. The Wisconsin Out of School Time Alliance is partnering with other agencies on a new website to provide teen mental health resources. Program coordinator Jennifer Smith with the Alliance says school pressure is one of the key topics.
26: There's some recent data from teens in Wisconsin indicating that achievement culture and school pressures are a significant variable contributing to their stress, and so supporting young people in trying to mitigate that.
25: You'll be able to find that hub and a wealth of information by heading to the Wisconsin Out of School Time Alliance website. 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
3: Mostly sunny skies, and the forecast for today will be in the middle 60s for a high. Above the normal, but nowhere near what's going to be tomorrow. Partly sunny skies on Saturday, much warmer. Low 80s tomorrow in some places, upper 70s in others, depending upon where you are. Southerly winds 10 to 15, gusting to 30 miles an hour tomorrow. Another nice day on Sunday with mostly sunny skies, upper 70s. Monday, we're back to more normal conditions for this time of year. Mostly cloudy skies, chance of showers during the day, and high temperatures only in the mid-50s, which is about normal for this time of year. The normal high is 56. Yesterday, we had a high of 64. Right now, it is 35 degrees at Duluth International with a partly cloudy sky. 43 downtown Duluth, 30 at the Boeing Airport in Superior, 29 in Hibbing with a fair sky. In Cloquet, fair and 34. It's 31 now in Ashland with a fair sky. A few clouds in the Twin Cities, 50 degrees. Moose Lake is fair and 36. Hayward, fair skies, 30, 32 in Solon Springs, and Two Harbors, fair and 32 degrees.
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3: Second hour of the morning show underway here on a Friday, the 9th of October. Nice to have you along. In news, the results of the 2025 Bridge to Health survey now available. The Generations Healthcare Initiatives report, this is issued every 5 years. It tracks critical health data in northeastern Minnesota as well as Douglas County in Wisconsin. Among the key findings in this latest survey, a 3% increase in the uninsured rate. Fewer adults currently using tobacco, but those trying e-cigarettes increasing by 8% over the last 5 years. Around the region, over 50% of households report having difficulty providing healthy food, cost being the top barrier. There are more than 40 organizations across 10 counties and the city of Duluth who sponsor this health survey project. It has provided valued information on key health indicators now for 30 years. You can get that complete Bridge to Health Survey report online at bridgetohealthsurvey.com. There's also a link in the northlandnewsradio.com website. We've got that link in the story. Also, you may have noticed smoke down around Park Point yesterday. That was because of a successful prescribed cultural burn at the end of Minnesota Point. And the city of Duluth is going to hold another one today up in the Hartley Park area. The Minnesota Point Fire, done by the Department of Natural Resources in partnership with the Fond du Lac Band of Lake Superior Chippewa and the city of Duluth, the first cultural burn at that site in 200 years. And Fond du Lac elders held a drum and offering ceremony to mark the start of the project, called Returning the Spirit of Good Fire to Minnesota Point. The controlled burn today will be at Hartley Park, temporarily closing the Superior Hiking and Nordic Ski Trails in the burn area. These prescribed fires are a land management strategy mimicking natural fire cycles. They promote ecosystem balance as well as knocking back any invasive species that might be around. Duluth firefighters, by the way, will be on the scene of the managing and will be managing that burn today and also remain there until the fire is completely out and without any threat of reigniting. Coming up on 7:15 here on the Morning Show from KDAL Sports on the way next.
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3: In sports on this Friday morning, the UMD Bulldog football team will be taking on Northern State. That'll be tomorrow. It's the 2026 homecoming game at Mulaski Stadium. Gets underway at noon. Pregame here on KDAL beginning at 11:30, and they'll be tailgating outside the stadium most of the morning tomorrow, too. Number 5 UMD men's hockey team are going to play a 2-game non-conference series at Augustana. That'll be this weekend, tonight and tomorrow night. You can hear those games here on KDAL. The 2-0 Bulldogs swept Long Island by a combined 11-4 score last weekend. The Vikings, meanwhile, opening their fourth Division I season tonight in Sioux Falls. UMD missing junior forward Max Plant this weekend. He is listed week to week after suffering an upper body injury last weekend. And the number 10 UMD women's hockey team at home to open WCHA play this weekend against St. Thomas. Tonight at 6 and again tomorrow at 3. Cleveland Guardians beating the White Sox 9-5 in Game 4 of the American League Divisional Series. That ties the series, and that best-of-five series will now go back to Cleveland. It'll be a winner-take-all game on Saturday. The winner facing the Tampa Bay Rays in Game 1 on Monday. Meanwhile, the National League Championship Series already set as the Brewers will host the two-time defending World Series champion Dodgers. Game 1 will be on Sunday night. Meanwhile, Major League Baseball preparing major changes to its regular season and playoff formats. Starting in 2029, several proposals presented yesterday during some collective bargaining negotiations with the Players Association. The changes would reduce the regular season from 162 down to 154 games. Another proposal would expand the division series from a best-of-five to a best-of-seven format. And Major League Baseball also wants higher-seeded teams to be able to choose their opponents in the wild card and division series round. So we'll see how that goes. The Packers this weekend seeking back-to-back wins for the first time this year. They'll host the Bears on Sunday at Lambeau Field. Vikings, meanwhile, hoping to stay perfect. They visit New Orleans on Sunday. Minnesota currently leading the NFC North with a 4-0 record. NBA preseason continues. The Timberwolves will continue the season tomorrow as they visit Miami. The Bucks' next exhibition game will also be this weekend as they visit Charlotte on Sunday. And in the NHL, the Wild falling 3-2 at the Tampa Bay Lightning. Quinn Hughes, Blake Coleman, the goal scorers for Minnesota. The Wild have dropped back to back games now and will visit the Florida Panthers tomorrow. That is sports. 7:19 at KDAL with Your Money Now on the way next.
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0: I'm Nicole Murray with your money now. AI stocks, including NVIDIA, Oracle, and CoreWeave, sank after the market learned more details about OpenAI's revenue. OpenAI told investors that it hit roughly $50 billion in annualized revenue at the end of September, which is lower than the $68 billion widely reported late last month. President Trump's administration has announced it is suspending Microsoft and several other firms from a program allowing foreign workers to apply for green cards. Supporters say the program attracts the best talent from around the world. Opponents argue it undercuts American students and workers. German sports car maker Porsche said it delivered 16% fewer vehicles globally in the first 9 months of 2026. As weak demand in China, the phase out of the 718 model line, and it's focused on brand value over volume, continued to weigh on sales. Volumes fell 13% in North America. Stock futures are moving higher this morning as tech shares rebound following its sell-off. That's your money now.
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9: There she was, just walking down the street singing.
3: Yeah, we got another Sean Diddy Combs update for you this morning. Diddy is going to have to pay about $500,000 after losing a defamation lawsuit against NBC. According to a report yesterday, a judge ruled that the mogul has to pay for the network's legal fees after it successfully defended itself against allegations that it defamed Diddy in a Peacock documentary called Diddy, The Making of a Bad Boy. Although it's a hefty price to pay, Combs actually got the better end of the deal. NBC Universal was initially asking for about $1 million to cover expenses, but the judge thought the amount was too excessive, so he ruled $500,000 will be coming NBC's way. Combs suing NBC as well as the streaming service Peacock and the production company in February of 2025, that's after Peacock released the documentary. He argued that the documentary contained allegations that he had sex with minors, which he argues came from a civil lawsuit that was previously discredited. And he also claimed the documentary maliciously accused him of murdering the love of his life and mother to his children, Kim Porter. But it didn't turn out so well for Diddy. He, by the way, is still in jail and will be there a little extra long because he was getting some special favors apparently earlier. And once the authorities found out about that, they increased the sentence a bit. 7:24 here at KDAL.
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3: 7:25, you're on the morning show from KDAL. It is a Friday, and we got a really nice weekend coming up. We told you yesterday about a guy accused of pushing his girlfriend and their baby off a 15-floor balcony in the Bronx. Well, the guy is now expected in court as soon as today. He is 31 years old. He was smiling at reporters as he was carted off to a psych evaluation. He is accused of pushing 23-year-old Nathalie Ramirez off the balcony as she was holding their 8-month-old daughter earlier this week. Ramirez was pronounced dead at the hospital, but authorities say she may have cushioned her baby's fall. Even though the little girl has been in critical condition, the girl is still alive. Officials say that the man was hiding out in a friend's house when he was arrested and charged with murder, attempted murder, and manslaughter charges. But amazing that the baby survived that 15-floor fall off a balcony in the Bronx. It is 7:26 here at KDAL. Nice to have you along on a Friday morning.
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3: Well, if you're wondering what to get the person who has everything for Christmas, got an idea. It's a bizarre new toy that apparently is one of the hot gifts for this holiday season. It's called Buttface Chester Cheeks. It is a squishy toy shaped like a naked backside with a face, hands, feet, and even a little tuft of hair there. You can squeeze it or spread its cheeks, and it makes various fart noises. Oh, this is going to be great. While pressing the head makes a dance and toot, Chester Cheeks sells for about $30, and you can get it at places like Amazon, Target, and Walmart. So that could be the hot toy of the year for Christmas. Buttface Chester Cheeks. Okay, that's not going to be on my want list. 7:28 now at KDAL.
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3: News on the way from NBC, also from the Northern News folks. Actually, it's Northern News Now, folks. And the Minnesota News Network, that's all on the way. We'll also find out things that happened on this day in history. Florida Department of Health is hearing from the public now on proposed vaccine rule changes down there. to remove four vaccines, including chickenpox and hepatitis B, from the list of required school shots. The Florida College of Physicians and many pediatricians are opposed. They cite scientific evidence collected over the decades that conclude that these vaccines are effective and they save lives. The Florida Surgeon General, Dr. Joseph Latipo, says the decision would not ban the childhood vaccines, but rather give parents the medical freedom and the chance to opt out if they so desire. 35 airport this morning, 43 downtown, 30 in Superior, 29 in Hibbing. Off to a cool start, but we'll be above normal for a high today with mid-60s. Waiting for that hot spell over the weekend. Tomorrow, we're talking about 80 and upper 70s on Sunday. Looking forward to a return to summer this weekend before it's back to fall again next Monday. Details in the forecast coming up right after news.
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20: NBC News Radio, I'm Lisa Taylor. It's time for those in the projected path of the first Atlantic hurricane of the year to consider their options. Hurricane warnings are up this morning in parts of the South as Isaias nears major Category 3 strength. Moving north-northeast at 15 miles per hour, the powerful storm is currently centered 200 miles south-southeast of the mouth of the Mississippi River. It's forecast to make landfall near the Florida-Alabama border sometime overnight. An ICE-involved shooting is sparking protests in New York City. Demonstrators clashed with police last night after ICE agents shot an illegal immigrant in his car in the Bronx with his five-year-old son inside.
21: A father was gunned down by an ICE agent in front of their child.
20: Police struggled to use barricades to push back angry protesters outside New York Presbyterian Allen Hospital. That's where Oscar Belgal is being treated for being shot in the neck. Department of Homeland Security officials say Belgal reportedly tried to ram ICE vehicles before being shot. Lisa Taylor, NBC News Radio.
22: I'm so tired of hearing about fraud.
23: Tell me about it.
22: As if taxes weren't high enough, now we find out politicians let billions of it get stolen?
23: Pretty frustrating, huh?
22: Not to mention embarrassing. At least people are being held responsible, right?
23: Nope. Senator Grant Housechild voted against holding people accountable for helping fraudsters.
22: Okay, but he's at least made changes so it doesn't happen again, right?
23: Wrong again. Grant Housechild voted against requiring state agencies to report fraud.
22: So, what exactly is Grant Housechild doing down in St. Paul?
23: Not sure, but he's not stopping fraud.
22: Clearly. Well, it sounds like Grant Housechild is not getting my vote again.
23: That makes two of us.
22: This independent expenditure is paid for by Advance Minnesota IEC. It is not coordinated with or approved by any candidate, nor is any candidate responsible for it.
28: Minnesota News Network, I'm Tasha Radel. State officials are requesting additional environmental review of proposed changes to the North Met Copper Nickel Mining Project near Hoyt Lakes.
29: The DNR says the changes proposed by New Range Copper Nickel require a supplemental environmental impact statement. The original environmental review was completed in 2016. The supplemental review will examine the proposed changes and new information, but it does not approve or deny the project. The DNR will next develop a plan outlining the review's scope and timeline, followed by an opportunity for public comment. New or amended permits could be required before construction or operations can proceed. Ted Aylin, MNN.
28: The annual Governor's Pheasant Hunting Opener gets underway today in Northfield, highlighting Minnesota's hunting tradition and outdoor recreation opportunities. An 18-year-old St. Louis Park man has been arrested in connection with a shooting outside Eden Prairie High School's homecoming football game last week. This is MNN.
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3: Got a mostly sunny day on the way today. Middle 60s will be the high with a southeasterly breeze. Partly cloudy this evening, then mostly cloudy overnight, upper 40s. On Saturday, mostly sunny. That's when the big warm-up begins. We'll have highs right around 80 degrees. Southerly winds at 10 to 15, gusting to 30 miles an hour tomorrow. Another nice day on Sunday to round out your weekend. Mostly sunny, upper 70s Sunday. Winds not quite as strong, out of the southwest at about 10 miles an hour. Then Sunday night, mostly cloudy, showers possible after midnight. Mostly cloudy on Monday. Again, there's more showers in the forecast. Won't be as warm either, around 60 for the high on Monday, and look for probably mid-50s for most of the rest of next week. 35 at the airport this morning, off to a cool start again. 43 downtown, 30 in Superior. Hibbing checks in with 29 degrees. Everybody fair to partly cloudy this morning. Let's check in with Northern News Now, get the latest from Anna Ekberg. Good morning, Anna.
4: Good morning, Dave. Happy Friday.
3: Happy Friday to you. Got a great weekend in store. Any big plans?
4: Beach. Just the beach. Nothing but the beach. I'm
3: all
4: going
3: right
4: up north today to Gooseberry to check out the fall colors before they all fall off the trees. And then tomorrow, we're going to the beach. It's crazy. I'm living two completely different days, back to back.
3: Oh, absolutely. And well, I have to change my wardrobe. I put my Hawaiian shirts away for the season, and I'm going to have to bring them out again tomorrow.
4: Right.
3: Amazing.
4: I know. That's like me with all my sweaters.
3: All right. What's going on in the news this morning, Anna?
4: Yeah, so the Hermantown City Council has tabled a vote on an environmental review for a new Minnesota power transmission line meant to supply the proposed Google data center. The mayor pulled the vote last night after residents raised concerns that the proposal failed to comply with the state DNR shoreline standards. There's been no timeline yet for when the next vote will resume, or when that vote will resume, rather. Plus, the Winter School District in Northwest Wisconsin is asking voters to help keep its doors open this November. The single school district faces a very large operating deficit and is asking for a $1.5 million referendum over the next 4 years. Officials warn that if this referendum fails, the school could close, forcing some students to travel at least 40 minutes away to the nearest district. And for the first time in nearly two centuries, a cultural prescribed burn took place on Minnesota Point yesterday. The Fond du Lac Band, the Minnesota DNR, and the City of Duluth partner to burn 17 acres on Park Point. Organizers say that the practice restores an indigenous tradition while also helping regenerate the fire-dependent woodlands. A second burn is planned for this upcoming spring. And I actually saw the smoke from my apartment, and I thought to myself, oh gosh, another wildfire? And I was kind of right, but
3: it was all planned, thankfully.
4: Yeah. It was controlled, yeah.
3: That's true. Anna, thanks. Have a great weekend. We'll catch you again soon.
4: You too, Dave.
3: It is 7:38 now from the morning show on KDAO.
5: 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I bring those same values from the rink to real estate. 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I'm Braylon Sathers.

0: things that happened on this day in history. We'll start you off in 1701. It's when the Collegiate School of America was chartered in New Haven, Connecticut. They later changed the name to Yale University, and it's still there today. 1855 on this date, the sewing machine motor, patented by guess who? Isaac Singer, makes sense. 1863, the Washington Monument, first opened to the public. Woodrow Wilson becoming the first president to attend a World Series game. That was on this date in 1915. Cavalcade of America, broadcast for the first time on CBS Radio in 1935, later moved to NBC. It was on the air for some 18 years. The Latin American guerrilla leader Che Guevara executed while trying to incite a revolution in Bolivia. That was on this date in 1967. Priscilla Presley divorced Elvis after a 2-year separation on this date in 1973. Couple was married for 6 years. 1974 on this date, German businessman Oskar Schindler died in Frankfurt, West Germany. He was credited with saving the lives of nearly 1,200 Jews during the Holocaust. And, of course, the movie Schindler's List, based on his escapades during World War II. And in 2006, reports that North Korea successfully conducted an underground nuclear weapons test spread rapidly around the globe. And President Barack Obama in 2009 became the first sitting U.S. president since Woodrow Wilson to win the Nobel Peace Prize. Just some of the things that happened on this day in history. We're coming up on 7:41.
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2: Friday, the 9th of October. Good to have you along here on the morning show. Russia now denying multiple reports by British and Serbian media outlets that a second employee at that research anti-plague institute of Siberia has died. The country's health watchdog says most media reports have been based on false information. What is known is that a 28-year-old researcher at the facility did die, reportedly from pneumonic plague. The World Health Organization has been pressuring Russian officials for more information about the pathogen and how it got loose. It's not been provided so far, but Russia now says it's winding down precautionary measures because there is, quote, no risk of an epidemic. So hopefully that's the case. 7:45, the morning show here on KDAL, waiting on a gorgeous weekend. Pretty nice today, too. Mid-60s expected with sunny skies.
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2: All right, 7:49 is our time. Hurricane Isis. it's Isis. Is still a Category 2 storm as she is heading toward the Gulf Coast. I think Isis is the girl's name. National Hurricane Center's latest report puts the eye now 170 miles southeast of the mouth of the Mississippi, packing 110-mile-an-hour winds and heading north at about 15 miles an hour. Landfall expected tonight, maybe early tomorrow, near the Alabama-Florida border. Hurricane warnings in effect from Louisiana to the Florida Panhandle. Forecasters also warning about storm surges along the coast and a life-threatening inundation of rain over the next day and a half. Your Money Now next on KDAL. We'll check our weather forecast as meteorologist Brendan Pham will join us later.

0: I'm Nicole Murray with Your Money Now. Tanker freight rates soaring to record highs are putting U.S. crude oil out of reach for Asian refiners, pushing them to seek alternatives from the Middle East and Latin America. Reuters reports that the cost of chartering a very large crude carrier to transport 2 million barrels of U.S. oil from the Gulf of Mexico to China in November hit $80 million this week. China is set to resume October refined fuel exports after a brief halt during its Golden Week holiday, a move that will help ease tight global diesel, gasoline, and jet fuel markets. Reuters reports that Beijing began curtailing fuel exports in March to safeguard domestic supplies. Glencore CEO Gary Nagle said the company expects strong demand from investors seeking exposure to trend toward electrification when it lists in Australia next week. The company has seen very strong interest from potential investors, as well as existing ones limited by overseas mandate restrictions. Futures are higher. That's Your Money Now.
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2: Brendan Fine, a meteorologist at Northern News Now, joining us. Good morning, Brendan.
3: Hi, good morning. How's it going over there?
2: Oh, waiting on the warm weekend. Is it still on tap?
3: Yes, it
2: good.
3: Is. Still on tap. The forecast has fortunately not changed from a consistency standpoint. We just got one more day, just one more day until we've got it here for the Northland. So, yeah, today we're still looking very fall-like for the region. We'll see high temperatures in the low 60s today. Yesterday we got to about 64, and it was a little bit breezy. But today the winds will be out of the east and southeast, which means we'll have some lake influence for today and also a little bit of some cloud cover this afternoon. Don't anticipate any rain, though. And so it'll be cooler by the water, likely holding in the 50s. And then tomorrow, the winds begin to shift from the southeast down to the south and eventually out of like the south-southwest. And that'll, once that, I think it's going to take a little while by the lake because it sometimes does this kind of, Wake's period does this weird thing where it holds off the winds like that.
2: Yeah.
3: But if you're on top of the hill and anywhere else inland, it's going to be warm. We'll see high temperatures in the 80s. South, along and south of U.S. too, low to mid-80s, maybe even upper 80s, down 35. They'd be challenging some record highs in places like Hibbing and Ashland for tomorrow. So we'll see if we hit those records. Otherwise, a little bit cooler up into eastern Lake County as well as Cook County, as the winds will still be kind of off of the water up there. Then into Sunday, the winds won't be as strong. They'll start to shift more so out of the south and west, and then out of the north and west as a cool front begins to make its way in. But it should be still relatively warm for a very good chunk of the Northland. Sunday, mostly dry, partly cloudy with highs in the 70s along the Iron Range, 60s up by International Falls, and then elsewhere into Wisconsin and Michigan, it should be near 80 once again. So for one weekend on tap. A couple of showers possible Sunday evening. Otherwise, I think we'll see a slightly better rain chance heading into next Monday, where high temperatures we'll be back into the 50s.
2: Yeah, it was sure nice while it lasted, but we knew it had to be fall again pretty soon. What's the latest on Isaias?
3: Yeah, Isaias, as of the latest update, which came out at 7, is now a Cat 3 storm heading towards the Pensacola area, so by the Florida Panhandle. So it's still strengthening. Hopefully it doesn't pick up too much more strength, but it's got a decent structure to it that it continues to strengthen.
2: All right, Brendan, thanks. Appreciate it. Have a great weekend. We'll catch you next week.
3: Of course, you as well.
2: We're coming up on 7:55 now at KDAL Northland News Radio.
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0: Anthropic says it is making moves now to keep users from treating its Claude AI system with, quote, cruel behavior. The AI company updated its usage policy yesterday to include a prohibition on sustained and needless abusive or cruel behavior toward our AI models. Did not specify what types of behavior would be considered abusive or cruel, but no more of that, according to Anthropic and their Claude AI system. 756 here at KDAL.
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6: 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The 3 yard line of New York. Love takes the snap. Fakes to Brooks.
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6: 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Fake to Jacobs. Quick toss. Right side. Kraft. Touchdown, Green Bay!
5: The oldest rivalry in the NFL, the Packers and the Bears. 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
0: Wrapping up another hour of the morning show here on KDAL. Stick around. We got more to come. Next hour, it's Neil Atkins joining us during the 8 o'clock hour. And Rick Jordan will be in with the Fishing Frenzy during the 9 o'clock hour this morning on KDAL. Lathrop High School in Fairbanks, Alaska, has a quarterback by the name of Boaz Balash. And he is now the new state high school record holder for touchdown passes in a single game. He's a sophomore. He threw 9 touchdowns during a 70-14 win over West Valley the other day. Balash broke the previous state record of 8 touchdown passes. That was set in 2021. His 503 passing yards ranks 4th in state history for a single game. Balash needs just 16 more yards in the state playoffs to break the single-season passing records. So we'll see what happens there. 7:59 news from NBC is next. Then news from the Minnesota News Network and Wisconsin Radio Network. Get you updated on the weather, too. Still looking for that great weekend on the way with 80 tomorrow and 70s on Sunday.

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2: NBC News Radio, I'm Lisa Taylor. Evacuations are underway along the northern Gulf Coast ahead of Hurricane Isaias. Residents along the coast, particularly in Alabama and the Florida Panhandle, are being told to head inland. Meteorologist Angie Lassman.
3: We are concerned about the power outages from the coast all the way inland, especially into portions of central and northern Alabama.
2: Isaias is forecast to make landfall near the Alabama border sometime overnight tonight. New York City Mayor Zohran Mamdani is outraged after ICE agents shot a man Thursday on the Bronx-Manhattan border. Scott Pringle reports.
4: A fuming Mayor Mamdani calls the shooting unconscionable.
5: There is no explanation for federal officers firing this many rounds into a car.
4: Mamdani notes that ICE agents were in plain clothes, some dressed as construction workers.
5: Residents have no idea if these are law enforcement agents.
4: The mayor is calling on the Trump administration to end ICE operations in the city. The Department of Homeland Security says agents were trying to arrest an immigrant here illegally with a criminal record who tried to flee the arrest, ramming ICE vehicles.
2: Students and faculty at Columbia University are showing their support for Jane Doe in the Cornell University gang rape case. More from Mark Mayfield.
6: One professor said it's important to hold people accused of sexual violence accountable.
7: For four decades, we failed. When I was their age, which was a long time ago, we were having the same conversation.
6: The protest in Morningside Heights was just one of many campus demonstrations happening as part of a National Day of Action. Groups also gathered in Manhattan's Foley Square, wearing T-shirts and holding signs reading, "I am Jane Doe."
2: The drummer for the band Journey was taken to the hospital during a Tulsa concert. A spokesman says Dean Castronovo was helped from the stage at the end of the second song last night. The spokesman says Castronovo had a medical emergency but declined to elaborate. Another drummer filled in and the concert continued. Details of Castronovo's condition have not been released. 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
8: Ladies, did your husband once again choose to sit in a tree or walk through the woods all day over spending the weekend with you? Cool. While he's out battling boredom and cold weather, whether you've got the house and the weekend to yourself. So, how about making a little impulsive, slightly rebellious decision? Like a new tattoo from Gichigumi Tattoo, Sorry Dad Tattoo, or Ely Tattoo. He comes home with an empty cooler. You come home with a permanent reminder that you make better choices. Gichigumi Tattoo, Sorry Dad Tattoo, and Ely Tattoo. Walk-ins welcome, good decisions encouraged.
2: President Trump has been attempting to vilify anyone not using the term superintelligence to refer to AI. Scott Carr has more.
9: In a post, the president says anyone who uses the term artificial intelligence instead of superintelligence should be considered the enemy. Trump's push to rebrand AI through an executive order clashes, however, with already established terminology used by tech industry pros. Superintelligence had already been a term used for a hypothetical version of AI, and the White House is still using the term AI on the Office of Science and Technology Policy website.
2: The USS Abraham Lincoln is back home in San Diego. Tammy Trujillo reports.
10: A large crowd of cheering family members and loved ones greeted the aircraft carrier as it pulled into port Thursday, including this woman who said her son had yet to meet his daughter.
11: I'm so excited. I can't wait. I'm trying to stay in the front of the line. I keep on moving up.
10: The USS Lincoln returned after a record 10-month-long deployment to the Middle East, marked by reports of dwindling supplies, poor morale, and multiple suicide attempts. Secretary of War Pete Hegseth flew out Wednesday to visit the sailors and Marines who have been part of the deployment. He acknowledged that it wasn't easy, but credited the crew with having changed the arc of history.
2: The 48th running of the Chicago Marathon is this weekend. A record 55,000 runners from all over the world are expected to take part in Sunday's 26.2-mile race. The marathon will start and finish in Grant Park. Homebuyers have to overlook a lot when it comes to buying. Repairs, paint, flooring, possible ghosts. Bree Tennis has more.
12: The Haunted Real Estate Report from Realtor.com says a lot of us believe we're living with ghosts. They say 54% of us report unidentifiable noises coming from inside the home. And it's not just us. 35% of pet owners report erratic pet behavior at things not visible to humans. But despite 86% of us believing houses can be haunted, more than half don't care if the price is right.
2: Lisa Taylor, NBC News Radio.
13: Minnesota News Network, I'm Tasha Radel. Republican State Representative Dave Baker says Minnesota missed out on a major economic opportunity after a company with Iron Range mining operations announced plans for a $15 billion steel mill in southeast Iowa. Baker, co-chair of the House Labor and Workforce Committee, says Minnesota's business climate is pushing companies to invest elsewhere.
14: Especially when we've got something as rich as the Iron Range and the workers up there that are already well-trained. They know how to make steel. They know how to extract it from the ground safely. All those reasons are what made this one really stand out to me is how could we miss this one?
13: Baker says lengthy permitting processes, high taxes, and employment mandates make it harder for businesses to hire in Minnesota compared to neighboring states. An 18-year-old St. Louis Park man has been arrested in connection with a shooting outside Eden Prairie High School's homecoming football game last week. Police say he was arrested without incident Thursday afternoon in Minneapolis. The October 2nd shooting forced the suspension of the football game, which resumed Monday. Police say the investigation continues and additional arrests or charges are possible. Minnesota is essentially at the end of mosquito season, although you could still see a few during this weekend's warmer weather. Alex Carlson is with the Metropolitan Mosquito Control District.
15: With 80 degrees in the forecast for this weekend, it's not going to be surprising if people see a few mosquitoes out in the evening. But beyond that, it looks like our overnight temperatures are going to be well below 50 degrees.
13: Carlson says mosquitoes generally stop being active when overnight temperatures fall below 50 degrees and won't return until next spring. 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
13: In other headlines, the annual Governor's Pheasant Hunting Opener gets underway today in Northfield, highlighting Minnesota's hunting tradition and outdoor recreation opportunities. Tonight, the downtown Rooster Roundup runs from 5:30 to 8:30 at Bridge Square, featuring live music, food vendors, and family-friendly activities. Pheasant hunting begins tomorrow morning. With the youth deer season coming up next week, the Minnesota DNR is encouraging hunters not to wait until the last minute to buy licenses. Deer coordinator Paul Burr says a new electronic system went live over the summer.
19: It's just really important that you know, if you decide to sign up for an account, to get there sooner than later. Just you don't want to buy your license last minute. Maybe something happens that prevents you from getting out of the woods. And that's certainly true for our youth hunters as well.
13: The youth season runs October 15th through the 18th. This is MNN.
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21: Now, this news update on Wisconsin Radio Network. State health officials say Wisconsin's seen more than 250 measles cases this year. The majority of confirmed or probable cases have been found in Lafayette, Iowa, and Grant counties, nearly all of them in people who are unvaccinated. Former President Barack Obama endorsed Milwaukee County Executive David Crowley for governor in a social media post Thursday. It comes a day after President Trump reiterated his endorsement of Congressman Tom Tiffany. A new online resource guides Wisconsin families to trusted teen mental health information. Wisconsin Out of School Time Alliance program coordinator Jennifer Smith.
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21: Smith says those topics have been vetted and compiled so they're easy to access and people know they're reliable. 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
29: Here's a Northland News Radio weather update.
30: A mostly sunny sky today. Will be in the mid-60s for a high, a southeasterly breeze. Partly cloudy this evening, then becoming mostly cloudy. Won't be as cool. Upper 40s overnight tonight. Then the big warm-up begins tomorrow. Much warmer with mostly sunny skies. Could be around 80 for the high tomorrow. Depends where you are, obviously. Could be a little less, a little more. Saturday night, mostly clear and again warmer. Lows in the middle 60s. And then Sunday, mostly cloudy. Upper 70s on Sunday, and the winds die down a bit as well. Monday looks like some rain moving in and highs around 60. Back to more normal-like temperatures next week. 40 at the airport now with a pretty much clear sky. 43 downtown. 30 yet in Superior at the Bong Airport there, 32 in Hibbing, all reporting fair skies. Partly cloudy in the Twin Cities, 51. Cloquet is at 36, they're fair. In Moose Lake, fair skies in 37. Hayward, 32 in fair. Also 32 with fair skies in Solon Springs. 34 this morning and partly cloudy in Two Harbors.
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30: Summer storms, wind, hail. How's your roof holding up? 90% of storm-related damage can't really be seen from the ground. And with the recent high winds and last year's hailstorms, your roof may have been damaged. With fall in the air, there is still time to get your roof inspected before the snow flies. 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
30: Yes, indeed. The morning show continues here on a Friday morning, waiting for a beautiful weekend to get started. We're expecting maybe about 80 degrees tomorrow, in the 70s on Sunday. And keep in mind, the normal high for this time of year is only 56. So we're going to be way above the normal over the next couple of days.
8: It was 37 when I came
30: in. Yeah, it's pretty cool this morning. It'll stay cool today, too, mid-60s, but big warm-up is tomorrow.
8: My car starts beeping on me when it hits 37.
30: You're kidding.
8: Also, I hear this beep, beep, beep. I looked on at the dash,
30: yeah,
8: and here on the temperature gauge, you know, 37 is blinking. So
30: you're
8: I
30: kidding.
8: Went through an area up by probably Menards, up in that area on Highway 53, where it hit 37.
30: Okay.
8: And then it quit.
30: So it lets you know when it's getting cold.
8: Yeah, better turn on that heat and the blower.
30: My goodness.
8: All right. Well, tomorrow, 80-something, are you sure we're still in Duluth?
30: Depends where you are. It's supposed to be a southerly wind tomorrow, but a lot of times it'll stay more southeast right downtown.
8: Oh.
30: So you never know. But if you're inland, it's going to be warm tomorrow. So
8: well,
30: I would guess
8: means...
30: you'll be 80 degrees at least.
8: Well, it could be. Yeah, we'll see. We'll see what the deal is.
30: So I hope you didn't put your boat away yet, because you might get to use it again this weekend.
8: I've still got it sitting there waiting. Been on the... couple times this week.
30: Yeah.
8: And the last couple nights, I saw a few people up, but they all had their jackets on. The last couple days. But the tomorrow will be a nice one.
30: And this also extends your motorcycle season, I would think. You get
8: the
30: bike out tomorrow.
8: Usually on the motorcycles, a lot of us are still riding until... snow, sleet, and ice starts forming out there.
30: Okay.
8: I make sure that I'm... When it really starts freezing up at night and the puddles turn to ice, that's when it's time to look at getting the bike off the road.
30: Yeah.
8: So
9: Well, I take my pedal bike out, and already it's, I got to wear a jacket now. And
8: oh.
9: It gets to the point where we're going to have to put gloves on, too, pretty soon. But
8: watch out.
9: Yeah. Once it gets down in the 50s and 40s, that's enough of the bike for the...
8: Your pedal bike, do you have a little electric deal to give you a boost on it?
9: Yeah, you can get a boost on it. Otherwise, you just go pedal as normal. But if you want to not pedal at all, it also runs that way.
8: But you have
9: don't get a whole lot of exercise that way.
8: I see people with bicycles with the electric deal, and they aren't even pedaling. So why are they even riding them?
9: Yeah.
8: Right. Yeah, there's no exercise. Well, if they just
9: want to get from here to there without
8: just using
9: pedaling,
8: it for transportation, and they don't have to have a car.
9: Yeah, you don't have to pedal if you don't want to.
8: Now, I saw somebody the other day.
9: Supposedly, there's a limit to the speed to 20 miles an hour or something, but I'm sure you could somehow mess around with it and make it faster.
8: Well, if you have it higher, you have to get a permit or a license to, because then they're
9: then it becomes an electric motorcycle instead of an electric bike. Yeah,
8: but I did see somebody the other day. I know people are critical of bicyclists because some of them don't play by the driving rules, and your rules for you on that bicycle out on the road are the same as a car or a motorcycle.
9: If there's a stop sign, you're supposed to stop.
8: Yep. And I see a lot of people just zipping on through. Although I was behind a guy the other day, and he had his little helmet on and his bicycle clothes.
9: Yeah.
8: And he was coming down the hill, and he stopped at the stop sign.
9: Mm-hmm.
8: And he gave his arm signals, hand signals.
9: Wow, good for you.
8: And he knew what he was doing, and he played by the rules.
9: Yeah.
8: And then a few blocks later, I saw some other people on bicycles driving the wrong way, coming towards me in the wrong lane. So, and then a bunch of them on sidewalks and that sort of thing. So there's...
9: right.
8: And I see all these bicycle lanes out there.
9: Mm-hmm.
8: You know, we hardly ever do I see any bicyclists in the bicycle lanes.
9: Well, I bike in Superior, there is a bicycle lane on the street that I go by, but there's also a wide path for pedestrians.
8: Yeah.
9: And that's where I usually go. Because the bike lane is about 2 feet wide, and it's right adjacent to cars doing 35, 40 miles an hour, and no way I'm going to be in that little bike lane.
8: No, I don't blame you, and that's where I would be. I'd be trying to go on the shoulder or whatever.
9: Right.
8: And
9: I mean, it's a nice idea, but I just don't trust the cars zooming by to
8: give
9: me the room I need.
8: Some of the people that are using the bike lanes think that they should have the entire road.
9: No.
8: And the bad thing is when you're coming up, now, if you're on a road where there's no bike lanes, and you have bicyclists or two bicyclists in front of you going maybe 15 to 20 miles an hour,
9: and you come up
8: behind them in your vehicle, and you are coming up to a hill, many times they won't pull over. And now with the vehicle, you are going down to 10, 15 miles an hour, you really can't pass them without creating a danger, because now you're passing on a hill. If you do pass on the hill and somebody comes up over the other side, you've got a huge problem.
9: Hopefully most bicyclists are aware of such situations that would move over. But
8: Many of them that I see do not.
9: Yikes.
8: Do not move over.
9: See, that gives the rest of us a bad name. Mm-hmm.
8: Well, they give it to, and some of them, there's arrogance out there, both on bicyclists and drivers, and you see drivers deliberately cutting in on them because you've offended me or cut my way.
9: And the thing is, cars are much bigger than bicycles, so I wouldn't want to get into a fight with a car
8: at all.
9: I know I would lose. Did you notice any smoke coming from Park Point yesterday?
8: I saw it when I came back from Two Harbors.
9: A lot of people kind of wondering, what's on fire there? It turns out it was a planned fire, but fire nonetheless.
8: It was a planned fire by the Native American folks in the area. It was a traditional planned fire. And a lot of people don't understand this, but there are trees out there in the forest. The only way they can reproduce actually is if there's fire.
9: Yeah.
8: And, of course, that's a naturally occurring deal.
9: Mm-hmm. Sometimes it doesn't naturally occur, so then we got to get a little help.
8: And sometimes when you try to do it, it gets out of hand.
9: Well, yeah.
8: So you need to do it very controllable.
9: Yep, and they did and got it out. I guess there's going to be another one next spring or something. And today, you might notice smoke coming from the Hartley Park area.
8: Why?
9: Because they're going to have a controlled burn up in that neck of the woods.
8: Oh, my.
9: The controlled burn at Hartley will temporarily close the Superior Hiking and Nordic Ski Trails in the burn area. Again, the prescribed fires like this are land management strategies that mimic natural fire cycles, promoting ecosystem balance, and also knocking back any invasive species that might be around the neck of the woods there. Duluth firefighters will be on the scene managing the burn. They will stay on the scene until the fire is completely out without a threat of reigniting. So have no fear if you see smoke in the Hartley Park area. It's supposed to be there today.
8: Oh, there you go. There you go. Don't call the... I'm sure 911 will get a whole bunch of calls.
9: They probably will.
8: So we've got a historically high amount of money that's going into Minnesota legislative races this year.
9: Oh, I imagine, yeah.
8: Millions upon millions upon millions. Now,
9: the more you spend, the more votes you get, apparently.
8: Well, not necessarily.
9: that's what they think, I guess.
8: No, they think. But the what's up this year is the entire state Senate is up for election. Usually there's, you know, every other year there's some of them up.
9: Wow.
8: And, of course, the entire House. Now, currently the state Senate, 34 seats are Democrats.
9: Mm-hmm.
8: 33 are Republicans.
9: Okay.
8: Only one seat margin. In the Minnesota House, it's 67-67. It's a split.
9: Right.
8: And of course, with that, they did vote. The Speaker of the House is Lisa Daymuth, who's a Republican, first woman Republican Speaker of the House of Representatives.
9: She's running for governor, so she won't be there anymore.
8: She's a governator. If she wins, she won't be in the House anymore.
9: So she didn't have to resign to run. I mean, if she loses, she'd still be.
8: No, she won't be in the legislature.
9: Oh.
8: She's done. Because you can't run two campaigns.
9: That's what I was wondering. I didn't know.
8: So she's somebody's running to fill her seat.
9: Gotcha.
8: So she's although in her opponent, Amy Klobuchar, if she loses the governorship, she still wins because she retains her U.S. Senate seat.
9: Until she runs again.
8: That seat is not up for election.
9: Right.
8: So Klobuchar will be in. Continue in the U.S. Senate if she doesn't make it.
9: And if she wins, then they have to have a special election to fill her seat? Is that how it works?
8: No, she whoever the governor is at the time will be able to appoint temporarily the senator until the next election.
9: So if she wins the governorship, she could appoint her successor in the Senate.
8: She could.
9: Or
8: Tim Walz. She could resign from the Senate.
9: Oh, I see, before they take office.
8: Could.
9: All right.
8: You know, appoint somebody that's more keen on fraud to go into the U.S. Senate. So remember, they're all fraud busters now.
9: Oh, sure. Everybody is. Well, I mean, who would not be a fraud buster at this point?
8: Well, 3 years ago, the Democrats
9: Knew about it back then.
8: 3 years ago, the Democrats were voting against every initiative the Republicans came up with to deal with fraud.
9: Well,
8: and now, all of a sudden, hallelujah, I've got their literature here. They are the fraud busters. All of them. And well, it's amazing when the jig is up, how it turns on the other side. There you go. That's the never-ending baloney of politics, folks.
9: We'll have more of that coming up, too. 8:28 now at KDAL.
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9: The Red Cross now deploying workers to help with disaster relief already as Hurricane Isaias is approaching the Gulf Coast. Dozens of workers from Alabama, Mississippi, and Virginia heading to Florida to help support relief efforts. Coastal areas already ordering evacuations. This is the first big hurricane in the Atlantic. Currently a Category 2 strength, expected to make landfall late tonight, maybe early tomorrow morning, somewhere along the Florida-Alabama border. So here comes a big hurricane.
8: Ooh.
9: Which, of course, will affect,
8: air traffic.
9: Well, yeah, air traffic and maybe gasoline production or refineries down in that neck of the woods. Seems like every time there's a hurricane on the Gulf Coast, it's...
8: Gulf Coast, a lot of refineries down there. I will tell you, I was down in Hattiesburg, Mississippi.
9: Yes.
8: Once upon a time for a meeting. And our host, there was about 30 of us that gathered there. And our hosts, it was a National Cities Conference for us.
9: Oh, okay.
8: Energy, Environment, and Natural Resources subcommittee that I was on. And 30 cities from around the country. And Hattiesburg, one of their city councilors, was on the committee, so they bid to have us meet there.
9: Nice.
8: Well, down the road on the Gulf in Mississippi is Biloxi.
9: Okay.
8: Heard Biloxi.
9: Yeah.
8: Well, Biloxi had riverboat gambling down there.
9: Did they,
8: Bubba? Yeah.
9: Okay.
8: So they took us, had a bus, and piled us all into a deal, and brought us down to a casino, and you had these floating casinos.
9: Right.
8: The law in Mississippi at the time was you could only do riverboat gambling.
9: Mm-hmm.
8: So they had these huge casinos built on these huge barges tied up to piers on the shoreline.
9: Right.
8: So we went on. I can't remember if there was a Trump casino there or not. There probably was. But anyway.
9: Yeah.
8: And this would have been back in the early 90s. And so anyway, we went and they gave us everybody a roll of quarters to go and play the slots and all that stuff.
9: Nice.
8: So we had some fun, and then we got bussed back up to Hattiesburg.
9: Plus, they were hoping you would spend a little Mississippi money there.
8: Of course, and some did. Some were gamblers.
9: Yeah.
8: But after that, I kept in contact, being on that committee for a few years. A hurricane came in through there.
9: Ooh.
8: And I was asking the representative from Hattiesburg, I said, so what the heck happened in Biloxi? She said, well, what happens is they untie all these barges with the casinos and they tow them up the river.
9: Oh, out
8: and
9: of
8: bring
9: harm's
8: them
9: way.
8: Inland, away from the deal.
9: Wow.
8: So here you have these huge floating casinos being towed up the river away from hurricane danger. And I think now they've built them all on the shoreline, on the shore, but maybe there's still a couple of floaters down there.
9: It's probably just fun to get out and do that on the river rather than a casino on land. So,
8: but, of course, these were all tied up not on the river.
9: Oh, you didn't actually go floating on the river. You were just
8: These were
9: in
8: tied
9: the harbor,
8: up on
9: basically.
8: The pier in the harbor.
9: Okay.
8: And then they'd bring them up the river when the hurricane came. But this isn't like our little ore boats out here, or the cruisers that come on. These things were huge.
9: Oh, really? Wow.
8: And they were they were several stories high and that sort of thing.
9: Right.
8: So, yeah, it was kind of interesting. Goodness. But it wasn't this little rinky-dink casino operation. They had a whole bunch of them down there. So it was pretty interesting.
9: All right, we got the Death by Firing Squad coming up December 3rd, and apparently it's going to be live-streamed for everybody to watch. According to Secretary of War Pete Hegseth, he told media outlets, we'll make sure that people are able to watch it, that it's public, because people need to understand there are serious consequences for these types of things that are executing a former Army doctor.
8: Who's the guy getting killed?
9: His name is Nadel Hassan.
8: Oh, he's the one that shot up the
9: He killed 12 soldiers, a civilian, and an unborn baby back in November of 2009 at Fort Hood in Texas.
8: And he was in the military. Was he the doctor?
9: I think so, yeah.
8: He was a
9: former Army doctor.
8: Wasn't
9: saying.
8: He a psychologist or something?
9: I don't know. He needed help, obviously. And he will face death by firing squad on December 3rd, and apparently it will be live streamed for everybody to watch. I'm not sure I'd want to, but there you go.
8: Let me tell you something. Kind of, you know, I'm not squeamish about the death penalty. I think in certain cases it should be done.
9: Right.
8: And certainly in this case, this was an act of terrorism. Mm-hmm. And it's taken, a dozen years to
9: this
8: appeals
9: happened quite
8: and everything.
9: Ago, 2009.
8: Yep. So I don't have any problem with him being executed. But live streaming it and putting it out there, I don't know what the problem is with the Trump administration and with Hegseth. I'm not kidding you. I look at some of the stuff they do, and it's like they constantly are stepping at a big pile of something, okay? and this is the potential of that, because now you have people who are on the margins on the death penalty.
9: Mm-hmm.
8: And granted, we understand, this is like going back to the old West days. Come on, folks, we got hanging today.
9: They were all public back in those days.
8: It was got a hang. Oh, we got Bobby Joe over here selling an elixir, and we got corn dogs and the whole works. And
9: bring the kids. We got a hang
8: at
9: noon.
8: We're going to hang these guys.
9: That's right.
8: Why don't we're going to hang five of them today.
9: Hey, we got a phone call to get to. Hey, who's this?
0: Hi, this is Jeff from Superior. I got a story to tell you guys.
8: Well, tell us, Jeff.
0: I talked to my sister recently, and she's taking a scuba class because next year she's planning a trip to Venezuela. Well, Curacao, which is an island off the coast of Venezuela, with her scuba class. And her scuba instructor is a man in his 60s. And when Tiffany's plane crashed on the lake in Lake Wausau, he was on the rescue team, and he was in the boat, and they rescued Tom Tiffany from that situation. Her scuba instructor is a highly respected, you know, man on the water there in the Wausau area.
9: That's cool.
0: So she asked him if he was okay. She said, yeah, he was composed. You know, I mean, he was standing on a sandbar when they got him into the boat, you know, and then he had the press conference the next day and a couple stitches. But, she told me about her scuba instructor, and she's looking forward to her trip to Venezuela.
9: That'd be kind of neat, yeah.
8: Well, you know, that area, you tell her I had a friend of mine who was a big scuba guy who would go on these trips in the Caribbean, and I know he'd been there, because that island's off the coast, and
9: A lot of shipwrecks down there, or what? What do they dive for? What are they

0: Those were great. I wish we could see something like that with scuba diving, too.
1: There you
0: Have
1: go.
0: A great day.
1: All right. Take care.
2: Thanks for the call. I couldn't get the family to watch my vacation videos, but much less have somebody run one at the deck.
3: Remember the deal where people have, I remember going through this, too. Go off and when people did slides.
2: Oh, yeah.
3: And you come over and all of a sudden the lights go down, the screen comes up, and you all sit there and watch the slides.
2: By the time the lights came on, half of them would be sleeping.
3: Well, and yeah, I mean, everybody was polite.
2: Right.
3: Because it was exciting for the family that did it. And if there were, you know, a few interesting things.
2: Yeah.
3: But all of a sudden, well,
2: here we are meeting Mickey Mouse.
3: There's Bob over there putting his arm around the guy we met. Yeah, there you go. And he was cool. All right.
2: That's nice. There isn't too many slideshows around anymore. That's kind of gone the way of, I guess, printed pictures for that matter.
3: Well, that and then people, I have a friend of mine that's got all the stuff set up where he can take people's slides or photographs and digitalize them.
2: That would be good.
3: And put them on a disc.
2: My dad.
3: So you've got them saved.
2: Did 35 millimeter slides all his life. I mean, all our kids growing up are all 35 millimeter slides.
3: Yep.
2: Now we have no access to a slide projector and have no clue what to.
3: Well, you've got to have them brought in and have them. And there are people that will do that for you. Of course, there's a cost to it.
2: Well, I'm sure.
3: There's also devices that you can buy and do that. You could do it yourself if you have a scanner. Most of the scanners now have the ability where you put the slides together. Even negative. What's interesting, even negatives.
2: Yeah.
3: You can do on these scanners, you can set up negatives and actually transpose them so you get the clear photograph and digitize it.
2: Wow,
3: and he's done that. My friend's done this for people.
2: All right, we got a phone call to get to real quick. Hi, who's this?
4: Jenny from Cromwell.
2: What's up, Cromwell, Jenny?
4: Well, I just heard your story about slides, and that's one of my worst things I like to do is look at slides.
2: Yeah.
3: Oh, sure.
4: But years ago when I was growing up, we have a relative, and they went on a trip, and they're very conservative and very frugal. Hmm. And my dad would always kid us that, okay, we're going over to Uncle and Aunt's because we're going to watch their slide.
2: Yeah, that sounded like a fun day, huh?
4: Their slide. I couldn't help but add that today.
2: Well, right, thanks, you for the call. I appreciate it.
3: I've got, about five boxes of the rotating slide with slides in it categorized.
2: Ooh.
3: Have you
2: digitized them yet?
3: No. And I'm trying to hound my buddy to do it for me. But I can't find the slide projector.
2: Right.
3: That's buried in the garage somewhere, so hopefully I find it. And it'll be interesting to see if the bulb hasn't gone on it. But
2: can't find bulbs for them anymore. I don't even know if they make them anymore.
3: I don't know. But there are these devices, some of them they advertise on the internet, but there are things that you can actually do your own, digitize them, and you can bring them in somewhere and they'll print out or put them on a disc. Now, they charge you per deal, so it'd be costly. Now, Rick Jordan maybe has some insight here.
5: No, not really. We used Duluth Camera about 10 years ago to change the formats.
3: Okay.
5: And they did a great job. I just got to say, my mom's brother, Uncle Gene Underwood, down in Missouri, World War II guy, but he didn't carry a gun. He carried a camera.
2: Oh.
5: And he was all over Europe and at the end towards Japan.
2: I'd rather have a gun than a camera if I'm in the middle of all
5: that. He rode with people that carried.
3: I mean, and he was well protected.
5: Very.
2: I would hope so.
5: He had generals in his group, too.
3: Oh, okay.
5: But anyway, that camera was, we'd never seen anything like it back in the 50s.
2: Right.
5: And he had it in the 40s.
2: Wow.
5: But the slide shows that he'd put on every summer for the family, incredible.
2: Yeah, those could be interesting, actually.
5: Oh, absolutely. Yeah. Right.
3: With thematic, where you don't have Joey and Susie here and little Susie. You've got something really...
2: Which reminds me, I've got a ton of 8mm movies took, and I have no access to a movie projector.
5: Well, Uncle Gene's stuff ended up on TV.
3: You can bring him in to, I know the Duluth Camera Exchange used to be able to do this.
5: Yes.
2: You can still around?
3: I
2: don't know either.
3: I think they are. You can bring it in, and they'll take your 8mm and put it on a disc, and now you've

0: saved it forever.
1: A
0: friend of mine found that, and here was the 8mm of his mom and dad's wedding.
2: Wow.
0: On Lake Superior. They had an uncle who lived on London Road. They had it in the front yard. And this would have probably been in the late 1930s, early 1940s.
2: That'd be cool.
0: And it was in color. They afforded color film at the time. And I watched it. My buddy had it transposed to a disc. And they put music in the background.
2: The weird thing is there's no sound otherwise.
0: Right. So we're watching this. And here's this wedding and all these people. Mm-hmm. And in the background is Lake Superior. And here comes an oar boat with smoke billowing out of its sack going right through the door. We watch this oar boat come into
2: that's cool.
0: That's pretty cool. Yeah.
2: All right. We got another phone call. And we got to take a break. Hi, who's this?
3: Hey, good morning. Corey's Marines.
0: Corey, what is your deal?
3: Well, I'm going to do a quick comment, and then I'll give you a little bit of humor. Okay?
0: Mm-hmm.
3: Well, so what's the difference between Hassan being live streamed in a firing squad, and I understand they might use the M1 Grand, 30-06, to Charlie Kirk being shot basically live streamed?
0: Not much.
2: Well,
3: okay.
0: Of course, now...
2: I mean, this is being planned, where obviously the Kirk thing was not planned.
0: Well, right. The Kirk's deal was people that had that put those images up. And uncontrolled,
2: correct.
3: But it was it appeared that would be a lot more graphic than somebody hooded if they're going to hood him and then shoot him through the chest. So I don't know. I mean, you can go back and forth on it, but I will leave you with a little bit of humor on a Friday.
0: Certainly.
3: So well, I had to shoot a criminal the other day.
0: Oh.
3: I shot him in the leg. I wanted to slow the crime rate.
2: All right, very good.
0: Thanks, Corey.
3: All right.
2: Have a good weekend.
0: I have the story on the heels of that, but do we have to go to a break first?
2: We'll be right back. Okay. 847 at KDAO.
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2: All right, we're back with the morning show here on KDAL. Wall Street had a tough day yesterday, I believe, but what do you think's going on this morning?
0: Oh, I haven't checked yet, but I would say we've got a holiday on with the markets on Monday. You know?
2: Oh, that's right, Columbus Day or Indigenous Peoples Day. Take your pick.
0: Depending on where you want to be on that, So I bet you it's up a little bit.
2: It is indeed. Wall Street opening higher after a mixed session for the markets yesterday, I guess. At the opening bell, all three major averages were higher. Shares of Delta Airlines fell about 4%, though. Ooh. The company apparently reported its first earnings miss in 2 years. So I think it's not good for the airline industry, maybe.
0: They got to
2: pay a lot of money, too, I would imagine, for jet fuel nowadays.
0: Oh, yeah, it's up there. Well, it's I paid for premium yesterday. It was $5.05 at Sam's Club.
2: And that's cheap, supposedly.
0: Yeah, that was for premium. And I
2: played regular. It was $4.49, I think, in Superior.
0: Yeah, it's like it was $4.19 or something like that at Sam's Club for a regular. But I have this little BMW, and you're supposed to run premium.
2: Gotcha. Yeah.
0: But I'm looking at it racking up there, and I'm going, this is the most I've ever spent on a fill on this BMW.
2: Wow.
0: And it was $77 with it, and I was getting down on fuel, but it was...
2: You drive it a lot or not?
0: I don't drive it in the winter. It's a 03.
2: Well,
0: and it's one that I picked up reasonably. And
2: get all salted and stuff. So
0: I just don't. There had been some rust on it that I had fixed, and it's just a nice little car that I'll drive it when I go up to Two Harbors and that sort of thing.
2: Well, if you fill it up now, will the gas last you through the winter if you store it away, or do you have to kind of treat the gas, I suppose?
0: No, I do start it up, and actually on a dry day in the winter, I'll bring it out so that I really don't get any... Real salt on it, but
2: gotcha.
0: But usually the rest of the time I'll use my truck.
2: We interrupted you with a break, and that you were going to say something, and I forgot about it.
0: Yeah, well, Corey brought up that the joke on the shooting the guy in the leg.
2: Oh, yeah.
0: So at one point in time, there was a robbery here in Duluth.
2: Okay.
0: And the guy was caught in the act, and the officers that corralled him had a canine unit with him, and he was bringing the guy out, and the dog lunged for some reason, and the officer who had his gun out, the gun discharged and shot the guy in the leg.
2: Oh, my. Right?
0: So the guy who was arrested for the robbery ended up suing the city, and the city wanted to settle with him, and the city council voted the settlement down like a 5-4. And the argument was, well, the guy was caught in the midst of a crime, and yes, something accidentally happened, but to compensate the guy for lost time and all that. So anyway, that's sometimes how ridiculous it can get.
2: Yeah.
0: But anyway, so that ended up getting resolved there. But Kenny just shared with me a solution for the data centers.
2: Yeah, what's going on
0: with
2: that?
0: He said that a friend of his came up with an idea that... instead of where they want to put them, we've got all these boggy lands up in the wilderness up here that are unusable. Why not put them on barge-like structures and float them up there and put
2: them in
0: there,
2: the swamps?
0: Out in the middle of the swamps in the middle of nowhere.
2: Well, the problem is the swamps drain into rivers and stuff, and I'm sure that would be a pollution problem, but I don't know.
0: Who knows?
2: Yeah.
0: Somebody will be against it. People are against almost
2: I still think,
0: everything.
2: Put them up in space where they belong, where they're not going to cause any issues.
0: Well, somebody had the idea to put them in the unused mining pits up there. But what happens if you do that?
2: And they got water in those
0: places. And
2: they
0: start mining again.
2: Ah.
0: See, what happened now in Virginia, look at what happened in Virginia. they were done with all the ore in one area, right. And under the agreements, they had to move in and take a part of Virginia for mines, and they right. relocated that huge bridge up there and spent all that money doing that because those were in the contractual agreements. Mm. So I don't think...
2: The key is don't build your house on the top of a mine, and you'll be
0: fine. Well, this is true, but back in the old days, they right. built towns up there. And then once they were done mining over here, they'd move the entire town and then mine the area that the town was up because there's so much ore up there.
2: Amazing.
0: And the idea of putting the data centers in the unused mining pits, what if they have to be used again?
2: Well, true.
0: And because there is still low-grade ore up there, that now taconite, which is a low-grade ore, is used rather than going and taking the high-grade ore that they still have in the mines up in Tower and elsewhere up on the range. That's like 90% iron versus the taconite, because it's cheaper to process the taconite than it is the pure ore. You just never know. People have some interesting ideas from time to time, so you never know.
2: Put it on the moon, too. The moon would be another option for going back up there.
0: Yeah. Well, they want to go up there and do stuff. And there's still people that believe that that was all faked. Back in 1969.
2: I mean, how can that
0: was
2: possibly...
0: all a Hollywood production. Yeah, nobody ever went to the moon. And there's, you can go on the internet and see all kinds of people claiming that.
2: Yeah, I just watched another moonshot thing that was on TV the other day that was pretty interesting.
0: Sure, sure. Well,
2: and it's it'd be pretty tough to fake all that, I think.
0: Well, they claim that there's, it'll be interesting to see what. I was watching a little program the other night, they were talking to people from NASA, and they were talking how they're working with both, SpaceX and what's the...
2: Origin
0: what's
2: or something?
0: Amazon's got Origin. Yeah. And working with them both because they want to build these bases on the moon so that they can do a jump start from the moon to Mars.
2: The
0: big deal is they want to go to Mars.
2: It's kind of like Hinkley. It's a stop-off point.
0: Will there be a Toby's on the moon? That's the question I've got.
2: Right.
0: Donuts for everybody.
2: There you go. Got to have one of those places.
0: Donuts.
2: A jumping-off point right there.
0: Well, anyway, it's going to Mars is probably not going to happen in our lifetime, but we'll see.
2: I don't know. I'll tell you. It's been so long since we've had people on the moon. What was it, 1970-something when the last time they went up there?
0: I think 72, something like that.
2: A lot of people have no
0: memory
2: at all of people being up in space.
0: They left the rovers up there, and nobody's hijacked one yet.
2: Right.
0: No rover jackings.
2: Yeah, and the flag is still up
0: Rick
2: there,
0: Jordan
2: too.
0: Jordan looks perplexed over here.
2: Oh, go ahead.
1: Thinking back to July 19th, 1969.
2: Oh, yeah. Mm-hmm.
1: My wedding day.
2: What?
1: Yeah.
0: Your wedding day, wow.
1: Yeah. 1969. Okay. They walked on the moon.
2: I was married in 69, too, but I guess it was later in the year.
1: We beat you.
2: Yeah.
1: Beat you in something.
0: I was going to boot camp in 69.
2: Right.
0: The furthest thing from my mind was any wedding bells in my head at that time.
1: Oh, it was wonderful.
0: Boot camp in 69, medical school with the Navy in 1970.
1: Really?
0: There you go.
2: Well, I remember in the radio station playing ABC radio news and the coverage of the landing.
0: Oh, yeah.
2: So that's what I remember.
1: Here we had CBS.
2: Yeah, right. ABC at WAX.
1: Whatever happened to CBS?
2: They went bye-bye.
0: CBS News. But
2: CBS Radio.
0: Radio is
2: still doing TV. But.
1: What a shame.
0: Say, Rick, you were mentioning...
2: I did notice some of the old CBS people are now on NBC radio. I heard somebody the other day. She sounds familiar. Yeah.
1: Right.
0: So when you were mentioning about your relative taking photographs during...
1: Eugene Underwood.
0: Eugene Underwood. So a friend of mine was a photographer for the U.S. Navy during Vietnam. And he... we saw a bunch of my buddy transposed all his slides.
1: Nice.
0: And we were reviewing his slides in Vietnam and all that sort of thing. But also, he was there when the Mercury spacecraft came down and the aircraft carrier picked it up. And he photographed those guys coming back and Richard Nixon flying in and congratulating him. And this was all might have been around the 69 era, whatever.
1: Yep, it was.
2: Yeah. Well, we gotta go.
0: Maybe it wasn't Mercury. Maybe it was those guys coming back.
1: They took
0: back
1: off
0: from the moon.
1: In 69.
0: It was those guys coming back from the moon. Yeah, there you go.
2: Speaking of NBC, we got news on the way next.
0: The heck with them.
1: Come on.
2: We'll be back
1: We're
2: Monday
1: here.
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13: NBC News Radio, I'm Lisa Taylor. Hurricane Isaias is still a Category 2 storm as it heads toward the Gulf Coast. The National Hurricane Center's latest report puts the eye about 170 miles south-southeast to the mouth of the Mississippi River, packing winds of 120 miles an hour and heading north at 15 miles per hour. More from meteorologist David Bigger.
14: Very strong gusts as well as torrential rainfall, life-threatening storm surge, and the possibility of tornadoes. The system pushes inland. Pensacola looking at gusts almost around 115 miles an hour. But also, the winds are going to be pushing quite a bit of water out ahead of the system. So we're looking at life-threatening storm surge extending from the mouth of the Mississippi River throughout parts of the Florida Panhandle, potentially 5 to 7 feet.
13: Landfall is expected tonight or early Saturday near the Alabama-Florida border. The Red Cross is deploying workers to help with disaster relief ahead of the landfall. Dozens of workers from Alabama, Mississippi, and Virginia are headed to Florida to help support relief efforts as some coastal areas have already ordered evacuations. New York City Mayor Zoran Mondani says there's no explanation that can justify ICE agents shooting a man who was in a car with a 5-year-old in the back seat.
15: Let me say this plainly. What happened today was an outrage.
13: Police officials say video shows 28-year-old Oscar Belgal's car moving as agents approached. ICE says he rammed their cars, prompting the shooting. Belgal, who's from the Dominican Republic, was shot in the neck below his ear. He's stable and in ICE custody. The child is with family. Krista Pike is beginning to walk again as she recovers from a botched execution attempt in Tennessee. Lee Mowen reports.
16: A situation her legal team calls medically unprecedented. Krista Pike is walking in a recovery from 2 doses of lethal injections. She was on a ventilator days in a Nashville area hospital and declared brain dead on Monday, only to wake up the following day as she was supposed to be taken off life support. Her legal team continues to ask for her to be unshackled while receiving medical care. I'm Lee Mowen.
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13: A Wells Fargo home ownership program for Black Americans is under investigation by the Trump administration. The Department of Housing and Urban Development says the bank's race-based lending practices could violate the Fair Housing Act, while Wells Fargo has declined to comment. The bank pledged $150 million to lower mortgage rates and refinance fees for qualifying Black homeowners. The two candidates for mayor of Los Angeles both used a forum to talk about their plans to deal with immigration. More from Mark Mayfield.
19: Last night's event was broadcast by Univision 34 and featured Mayor Karen Bass and Councilwoman Nitya Raman. Bass highlighted how she restricted the use of city resources during immigration raids. She also expanded coordination of legal...
20: Minnesota News Network, I'm Tasha Radel. State officials are requesting additional environmental review of proposed changes to the North Meg copper nickel mining project near Hoyt Lakes.
21: The DNR says the changes proposed by New Range Copper Nickel require a supplemental environmental impact statement. The original environmental review was completed in 2016. The supplemental review will examine the proposed changes and new information, but it does not approve or deny the project. The DNR will next develop a plan outlining the review's scope and timeline, followed by an opportunity for public comment. New or amended permits could be required before construction or operations can proceed. Ted Aylin, MNN.
20: The annual Governor's Pheasant Hunting Opener gets underway today in Northfield, highlighting Minnesota's hunting tradition and outdoor recreation opportunities. An 18-year-old St. Louis Park man has been arrested in connection with a shooting outside Eden Prairie High School's homecoming football game last week. This is MNN.
3: Minnesota's Miracle Bean is making major moves. 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It's unbelievable. 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
4: 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We Energy's customers will get a bill credit this fall. The utility says the credits are because of lower-than-expected fuel costs. A typical residential customer will receive about $13 or $14 back for electricity used during October, part of a $32 million refund being returned to customers. 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
2: Mostly sunny today, middle 60s for your high, southeast wind at 5 to 10. Tonight, partly cloudy, becoming mostly cloudy overnight. Upper 40s for the low, and then a warm day tomorrow with mostly sunny skies. Could see 80 degrees in some places. Southerly winds at 10 to 15, gusting to 30. Another nice day on Sunday with mostly sunny skies and highs in the upper 70s. Monday, back to more normal-like temperatures with highs of around 60. Right now, 40 at the airport in Duluth with a few clouds. Let's see if we can update this a little bit here. In downtown Duluth, a fair sky with 46 degrees. Twin Cities, a few clouds and 55. Moose Lake Fair in 43. Solon Springs, partly cloudy, 41. And 41 in Two Harbors with a partly cloudy sky.
26: It's the Fishing Frenzy with Rick Jordan. 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Now, a fishing legend in his own mind. Here's Rick Jordan.
1: Hey, good morning. I checked out some previous episodes, and I had a better voice.
2: Oh, okay.
1: I don't know what happened to it.
2: You need to gargle with some honey?
1: I'm not using it enough.
2: Okay.
1: 50 minutes every week is not enough.
2: All right. I'll do some more singing in the shower or something.
1: No, she won't let me.
2: Oh, that's too bad.
1: The dog cries.
2: Yeah.
1: All right, we're on the Frenzy, and I've got fishing stories today. And let's talk to Russ Francisco for 20 seconds, and then I get to talk about my fish. Hiya, Russ.
5: How you doing?
1: I'm great. You want to hear about my story?
5: Yeah.
1: Island Lake, last Sunday, 2 o'clock maybe, noon maybe, jig and a night crawler. Yellow jig, night crawler, 6-pound test line. I caught a 50-inch muskie.
5: Oh, wow.
1: Yeah. Yeah, it scared me when it came up to the surface. And I think he was just playing with me. He wanted to see what was inside the boat because that 6-pound line was never going to hold him steady. And he's out there again. So if you're swimming in the main channel, just south of the bridge, be very careful. That's a big fish.
5: There's a shark out there.
1: It's unbelievable. Unbelievable. We couldn't net it. It was too big for the net. And the net was so old, it would have just decrepitated anyway. So
2: you are estimating the length of the fish.
1: Well, we had a 47-inch aluminum measuring thing from Alumacraft.
2: Oh, okay.
1: And we held it up to there, and it was a little bit longer than 47 inches.
2: You so got it.
1: Going to 50. Okay, that's my story. Top that one, Russell.
5: I have none to top for you there. That's a good story.
1: Yeah.
5: That's the best of the week. That's good. Tom over at KQ sent me a picture of his brother's 12-inch sunfish. That was a nice one, too. There's some big fish being taken.
1: Oh, that was a huge fish, and it was like 15 inches, and it was without a tail.
5: Yeah, yeah. Amazing.
1: Yeah, that was that was incredible. It's probably rarer than my muskie.
5: Pretty rare to get a big, plate-sized sunfish. That's pretty big.
1: Yeah, it was really amazing. Well, I don't know. It'll take me 10. How old am I now? 35. Take me 35 more years to catch another fish that big. Okay. Have you been fishing? You've been working so hard. Every time I stop by,
5: I was doing really. Yeah, I was doing really good most of summer, and the last 30 days just went to pieces. But, we're unloading semis this morning with ice fishing in them, and so we told the boys, sit down and take a rest for a few minutes here while we talk. And so it's that time of year, and there's just so much going on. But I think the big thing is we have summer and fall and winter going on all at the same time. So people are winterizing boats. People are still fishing. People are buying boats and buying new rods and stuff. Yesterday we had one of the kids that works for me up front. He started this summer. He's a college kid. And he said, is it always this way? I said, what do you mean? He says, well, people bought summer rods and reels. And the next guy bought 100 below antifreeze. The next guy bought stabilizer. The next guy bought a tackle box. I said, no, it's not normally like this. It's just so nice. Everybody's got everything going on right now.
1: Yeah. I'm not ready to call it quits.
5: No, you shouldn't be. 60 above next week. I mean, that's pretty normal.
1: Yeah.
5: That's when we go fishing this time of year. So this is just a nice thing. I will say, though, if you haven't changed the lower unit lube in your boat and stabilized your fuel and stuff like that, you ought to do it this weekend and get it out of the way, even if you're still fishing, because it's so nice. It sure is better than doing it in the cold. So just get that stuff out of the way, and you can go fishing some more. It doesn't matter, but at least you got fresh stuff in there.
1: Yeah, and in fact, later on in the show, we'll talk about some people that will do that for you if you don't want to do it yourself.
5: Cool.
1: Yeah.
5: Cool.
1: I like to do it. I've kind of handed it off to the boys to do their stuff, and I do keep an eye on them.
5: Yeah, they know what they're doing. They're smarter than you and me.
1: Yeah, you're right, unfortunately. What have you heard? Any good fishing? Any shockers?
5: Yeah, fishing's still good. I mean, so lots of nice crappies, lots of sunfish going on, and people catching big fish like you did. There's a lot of that going on this time of year. And that's pretty common, you know, if you can get out to see big northerns and big muskies, because they're putting the food bag on, you know, and they're eating like crazy. So it's pretty good. And then we've got all kinds of people that are picking up boats, because there's some good deals in boats right now. So they're picking those up. So people are still rigging boats. I sent you a note. I don't know if you got it on the new Minn Kota depth sounders. Did you get that?
1: No, I haven't looked today.
5: Okay. Okay, so anyway, I sent it to you. Humminbird and Minn Kota are the same company. A lot of people don't realize that. And so all those Humminbird units that we've been buying for years are now called Minn Kotas. So when you see that, think, well, what happened to Humminbird? Well, you'll see in the bottom corner of all the new depth sounders. Hopefully they'll be here today so we can show them to people. They'll say powered by Humminbird. And what they're doing is somebody at Johnson decided that they're going to merge these names together so people understand they're all the same company.
1: Oh.
5: And so that's what's happening. So you're going to see a lot of new features in the new Minn Kota units. And if you have Explorer units and stuff like that, the newer ones, there's an upgrade online, or if you can bring it to the store, Jesse will do it for $25, and they'll upgrade it for you, so it'll be exactly the same as the new machine and do all the new features. One of the features that's going to be sort of cool is, let's say you want to go through some islands, and it's sort of shallow, and you want to maybe go around some kind of a bay or berm or something like that, you can actually, you've seen the football games, they say, well, the runner went through the line here over here and they passed him.
1: Yeah.
5: Well, that's what you can do on your screen now. You'll be able to take your finger and put a trail on your screen, tell the trolling motor to follow it.
1: Get out of here.
5: Yeah, there's some, and more stuff coming. Pretty cool stuff. So there's some neat things for next season. Like I say, we'll start seeing that stuff this week, and then we'll start playing with them and showing people. In the meantime, the Explorers that are online now, that explains why we've been running $100 and $200 and $300 off for the last month, because the name is going away. Although the machines are the same and you can upgrade them, like I say, the name is going away. So if you still want good deals on those, we have a few of them left, probably a dozen or two. And then we've got the new Otter tents in today. We'll get those out this week. So we are definitely playing all seasons right now. We're still buying summer rods, and people are in picking up nets and everything like that. And now we're putting out the winter stuff. Kayaks are done. We've got those all put away. If somebody needs one, I'll be glad to go get it. But the kayaks are pretty well done. And we'll start putting sleds out this week. So I said by the 15th, we'd be ready to go for ice fishing, and we will.
1: Are all of the depth finder units, electronics, are they now owned by Johnson Fishing?
5: Anything that says Humminbird, you know, has been owned by Johnson for years. And the new executive said, you know, people ought to know this. People ought to know that we're the same company and everything talks to each other and stuff.
1: Yeah.
5: And we'll see what they do with Canon, because they also own Canon. So we'll see what happens. Canon is still Canon. My guess is we'll see Minn Kota downriggers one day. So we'll see what happens there. But that's what's happening right now, and that was the big secret they've been keeping for a month or two. Of course, the new feature on the depth sounder, they didn't want people to know about that either. And then after the first of the year, we'll see some new trolling motors. Some of them will be identically the same as what we have now, but some will have some improvements to them, and we don't exactly know what that is yet.
1: Mm-hmm.
5: But we know that some of the high end ones, the 36 volt, the lithium powered units of the brushless will have some new features. So we'll see what those look like too. So there's some new stuff coming all of a sudden. So that's sort of cool. We got the new Vexilar front viewing sonars in. So we're in good shape on those. And then all the rest of the electronics is in, and we should see the rest of the Markhams this week too, early next week. So I don't know, like I say, that'll be done. And then, there's some specials coming down the pike on summer stuff, or they haven't given them all to us yet. But we'll get them in the next week or so. We'll let everybody know.
1: I got to tell you, a couple of weeks ago when we talked, I said that my son's magic depth finder that spots fish went kaplooey. And I should have corrected that right after the, you know, the next Friday. It was just a fuse.
5: Oh, that's fairly common. You know, we talk about this in the spring, so maybe it's a good time to tie. You know, it's nice out and stuff. Maybe grab all your winter stuff, your tent and your depth sounder and stuff, and turn all that stuff on and try it. But I would say that this year we had 3 out of 100s of units that we tested for people that were bad. All the rest of them were powers and wiring, fuses that were blown and things like that. So pretty common to have a problem like that. So, you know, don't panic when something doesn't work. Take the easy road first. Check the wires and fuses and stuff before you tear everything off the boat and figure it finally went bad. Even if it's old, and stuff lasts a long time.
1: Okay, you better get back to work there.
5: Okay, man, good talking to you.
1: Thank you very much. 920 at KDAL. We'll be right back. I'm going to work on my voice.
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1: Sorry.
2: I gave you the premature finger.
1: Oh, I was so excited. I wanted to say give a thank you to Les Grumdahl. We had a problem with some leaky windows. Remember a rainy day?
2: Yeah.
1: We had a rainy day out at Secret Lake, and I panicked. It was nothing. They just caulked the heck out of the window. Thank you, Les.
2: All right. And we got Chad on the phone.
1: Chad!
2: 218 Marine Detail.
1: And boy, I love
8: morning,
1: your
8: gentlemen.
1: Top of the morning. I love your store.
8: Thank you.
1: Talk to
8: you. We got it dialed in, and things are rocking and rolling and doing really well.
1: Got room for more?
8: Yes, we do.
1: How many can you store in there?
8: Depending on the size of the units we take in, we could probably fit a total of 32.
1: Wow. And how tall?
8: 16-foot sidewalls.
1: Beautiful.
8: So if you can take it down the road to DOT standards,
1: we
8: can get it in the door. We actually had delivery when we first had the building put up, and we had a 53-foot semi back right in, no problem. And we have 16-foot gable end doors. So a lot of the Lake Superior boats, if they got a radar tower, they typically can fit. So bottom line, if you can drive it down the road, you can get it in our shop.
1: Has anybody put their boat to bed and then called a week later and said, I want my boat for a couple of days?
8: Well, no, but the nice thing is that when people go ahead and say that, you know, we want a detail. That's the whole premises right there.
1: Oh, sure.
8: You know, we go ahead and detail that thing and bring it back to new. And, you know, that's the whole premises. Not only create work for myself and my team, but also to get people on the water, you know, so they don't have to spend an entire weekend detailing and getting their boat back to where they want it. And they can hit the water with the family and get fishing and enjoy the short summers that we have.
1: Well, Chad, I'll be honest. When I was younger and more vigorous, I would do all that work myself. But come on.
8: Well, I'm over that. I remember doing that with my dad's boat when I was starting at about 12 years old.
1: Yeah.
8: He had me on the underside and I didn't even have a creeper. I was polishing and waxing the underside of his boat down at the Madeline Island Marina.
1: Yeah.
8: And every year before it went in and before it came out.
1: What kind of wax did you use?
8: Well, back then, I can't even remember. Okay. It was whatever my dad gave me. But right now, we've gone through multiple different types of, probably five different waxes and buffing components. But we've got it dialed in now where the product that we use now, it's great. It just gives the boat such a great shine, and you can see yourself in it.
1: I don't want to.
8: You see it? Same thing with motorhomes, camper trailers, you know, inside and out. 218 Marine Details got you covered.
1: Well, I saw a guy at the Abbott Road Landing, and I said, hey, new boat? He said, nope, 218 Detail.
8: Yeah, those are the best comments I can get, especially when someone looks at someone's boat, and it's, you know, a 20-year-old boat, and say, wow, that thing's in great shape. Yep. And especially with our clients, you know, the way they're talking about us is just great, great feedback, and we really enjoy it. And we're thankful for all of our clients from the past year, because without them, we wouldn't be where we are at right now. And 218 Marine Detail is really, really hitting it out of the park. Proud of my guys and everything that's come about with it so far. And we're moving in a good direction, and we're growing.
1: Keep it up. Thank you very much. We'll see you next week.
8: All right, 218MarineDetail.com. 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
1: Wow, 28 past 9. No. Yeah, right, 9:28.
2: Yeah.
1: Okay. What's the temp?
2: It's 40 over the hill, 43 downtown, but supposed to warm up into the 60s today.
1: And we can go grouse hunting right now.
2: Ooh.
1: I'm going to take Pat Kukul with me because she can show me what to use, right?
11: Do you know where to pick me up and everything? And have you got a dog?
1: I got a dog.
11: Are you bringing lunch? Are you bringing lunch too?
1: Oh, the dog will eat that. I have a dog that has never hunted.
11: Oh, that's right. You told me that.
1: Yeah, he is.
11: He can ride in the cab.
1: A red Labrador. He's got a great nose. And he has hunted up shoes and cans and garbage and stuff. But I really do think with a little help from a professional, he might be good.
11: Usually they know more than we do about finding birds and hunting. Once in a great well, and I actually know someone this happened to, beautiful German short-haired. What a beautiful, nice, sweet dog.
1: They are.
11: No nose. No sense of smell.
1: What happened?
11: Nothing. It happens. And a beautiful, sweet dog. And trainer came and says, and the guy was, of course, just very nice. And I don't know how to tell you this, but that dog can't smell his way out of a tomato can. I mean, he has no sense of smell. And the guy said, well, such a sweet dog will just have her as a house pet. He took it very well. He was a big time. It happens. It happens not often.
1: Because sometimes you can spend a half a year's salary on a dog.
11: You sure can, and just like kids, there's no guarantees. And so you just, you know, you don't know. And Joe DeLoya, who I'm sure you remember.
1: Oh, great guy.
11: You know, told us the same thing. He said, you know, it could be the best dog in the universe, the highest price, and, mm-hmm. and you're going to get, sooner or later, it's going to be a dud.
1: I mean,
11: and it just happens. But usually they make wonderful pets, and of course,
1: yes.
11: they do, and everybody's happy, but it does happen. But dogs know more than we ever thought we'd know when they hit the floor. I mean, it's just usually 98% of the time it's inbred.
1: I had a black lab puppy, and mm-hmm. somebody told me, you got to take him to Joe DeLoya. Well, they didn't tell me that I needed a bank to... Well, anyway, the first time there, he said, have you had this dog out hunting? I said, well, we're just walking trails in the back 40. He said, okay. So he puts, I don't know, something really smelly in his pocket, foodie things, like a hot dog or something. And he walked past the dog, and the dog just sat there.
11: Yep.
1: He said, dumber than a brick, take him away, forget it.
11: He was going to teach my dog, I don't know why, because I hunted waterfowl a trillion years ago. And so he had her up there for 2 days. That dog was my dog, and kind of like very stubborn when she didn't want to do something.
1: Yeah.
11: And she bit Joe through the thumb.
1: Was he not happy?
11: Well, it wouldn't be either, but he took it in stride. He said it's not the first time he said, but that dog didn't want to do that. And she was a good gross dog, but she didn't want anything different smell. She didn't want anything to do with waterfowl. So there's that.
1: Well, sitting in a boat is probably all you need is a retriever then.
11: Yeah, well, you do. And I used to hunt fields too. Stuff at home, yeah. Uh-huh. So there's that. But I never was a big waterfowl hunter. It's a lot of work.
1: It is. It is a lot of work.
11: it's a lot of work.
1: A little bit dangerous in funny weather.
11: Oh, yeah. We did hunt in the bay, and we got caught out there, and I'll never forget that again as long as I live. You know, there is. You're absolutely right. You have to be careful what you're doing. You have to be careful no matter what you're doing, of course. Even in the woods, walking, watch where you're walking. But when you're on Lake Superior or even in the bay, you better watch out.
1: I'm going to get in trouble if I tell you this story because the time is always precious. Remember Clear Creek Kennels?
11: Yes, very well.
1: Okay, I had this young black lab. His name was Saginaw, which is the name of the red dog we have now, 25 years later. Somebody said, go out there, and there's a guy that'll help you. And I went out there, and boy, was he good. He set the dog into a, I think, a cornfield, and the dog was just going left and right, left and right, left and right. And he said, this is good. Left and right, left and right. There were two or three guys drinking beer up on the porch. One guy yelled, give you $4,000 for that dog right now. And I said, is he kidding? He says, no, it's worth more than that.
11: It is. It's amazing, isn't it?
1: Okay, now down to business.
11: Okay.
1: What's cooking at Superior Shooters Supply?
11: Well, we have the best price on 9mm ammo in the Twin Ports, that's for sure, and also 223. And we have, again, and I say this, and I'm never tired of saying it yet, apparently we have a lot of used firearms. We have a consignment rack in the floor rack, and we had to take that over with the used good stuff. Some of the stuff has been barely used. All kinds of room fires and shotguns. The only thing, gosh, if I had 25, 20-gauge used shotguns, I'd sell them in a half a day because it's the time of the year that everybody's looking for them.
1: So
11: we have a pretty good inventory. The reloading's picking up. Browning is on new guns. And Winchester, Browning, it is on X-Bolts and BARs. And they are offering 10% rebate on the entire, the purchase price of the gun. So it's a mail-in rebate. So that's a fair chunk when you get some of the higher-end ones. And, we've got people are, like you said, in the woods. They've been taking the ammo out by the case, which is what we like to see. So, it's a good time of the year. And And people are looking at scopes. Of course, we're mounting scopes, diagnosing problems with optics, which is every year.
1: Yeah.
11: And, yeah, and just generally fall. Yeah, it's good. So we're with optics sometimes, you know, we handle Leupold and Vortex. Vortex has a delightful lifetime warranty. And so there's no questions asked. They just replace the scope, and that's kind of nice.
1: Oh, yeah.
11: Because I keep telling people, anything man-made has the potential to fail. So nothing is perfect.
1: Especially anything that lays in the trunk of a bouncing pickup truck.
11: That's for sure. You never know. You don't remember bumping that gun? You don't remember falling? You don't.
1: No.
11: You know, you just don't remember that. And then, so that's what we look for, the mounting system. And sometimes the scope does fail, but usually it's the mounting system or, you know, the ammo, using different ammo. Things like that. Mm-hmm.
1: Okay. What are your hours? We've got to scoot here. I talked to you.
11: Okay. That's okay. Monday, we're open 9 to 6, Monday through Friday, and 9 to 5 on Saturday. And closed on Sunday, Rev 1705 Winter Street.
1: That's Pat.
11: Come on
1: Kugel.
11: Over.
1: She knows her stuff. Thank you very much. We'll be back.
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1: And we are back with Johnny Charles from Top of the Morning, John.
15: Good morning.
1: Beautiful weather.
15: Yeah, it's beautiful, but it's kind of a sad day, though.
1: Whoa, why?
15: Today's the day I'm going to be cleaning out the boat and putting it away for winter storage.
1: Well, you got some guys right across this Rice Lake Road there that'll help you with that.
15: Yeah, I think that's where we're headed. That's where it spent last winter, and we're probably going to run her across the street after I give her a quick clean up and take out the rods and reels and go to the gas station and top her off with some non-oxy with some stable in it and.
1: That's
15: call her a season.
1: Good idea. So you take everything out?
15: Yeah, just about. We get her pretty cleaned out. I don't want to leave anything in there. We'll get her out and cleaned up so next spring I can start from scratch again.
1: Yeah. You put a little mouse getter-ritterer in there?
15: The building next door, she's pretty brand new, and I don't think they got much for infestations over there. I think it's pretty solid, but it might be wise just to for some insurance to take a couple of those bounce fabric sheets and stuff them up around the electronics. Because boy, I know what it's like to. Go to start up a piece of equipment that have it not work and then find the mouse house.
1: Yep. You turn the key and you get click. Terrible noise. Terrible.
15: Years ago, I had that happen on a meat grinder and that was pretty sad running over to Wisconsin to drop it off to get it rewired.
1: That'll put you behind schedule in a hurry.
15: Yeah. Yep.
1: Yeah. So, how's fishing been?
15: Fishing is good. This last week we've had A lot of guys getting out every evening, and Boulder Lake's been producing pretty well, and the bait supply is holding out now, and then we're able to have shiners and light pike and chubs, and the bait is a lot better than what we were seeing in August.
1: Oh, wow, that's great. Unfortunately, no leeches.
15: No, I still have leeches.
1: Are they tiny little guys?
15: Oh, they're not getting any bigger, that's for sure.
1: By the way, I caught on 6-pound test line, jigging a minnow, yellow jig. I'm sorry, jigging an

0: Something like that.
1: Close to 80 tomorrow and 70s on Sunday.
0: Oh, my.
2: Yeah. Mm-hmm.
0: All right.
2: That's pretty good. Pretty good.
0: Maybe I should wait the two or three more days before I put my vote away.
2: Yeah, but it'll be freezing on Monday, Tuesday, Wednesday.
0: All right.
2: All right. Okay. Johnny, thank you very much. Good job.
0: You bet.
2: See you later. Wow, look at the time flying here.
1: We shall return.
2: Thank you.
1: All right.
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2: John Jones is with us. Snowbird Willies is with us, all in one little handful right there. Good morning, John.
6: Good morning, Rick. How are you guys today?
2: Good. Say, we drove by your shop the other day, and there was a lot of movement going on in the driveway.
6: Well, it's that time of year. I think we've probably got 25, 30 boats here right now between between boat covers and winterizations and shrink wrapping. There's a lot going on.
2: Yeah, there certainly was.
6: And we're taking in our winter projects for the winter, trying to get our building finished. Yeah, it's till dark every night. So we're getting it. But I've been told I'm going on the lake tomorrow, no matter what.
2: Oh, yeah? Who's doing that?
6: Well, my wife.
2: Oh, good.
6: She says we're going to take the pontoon out one last time and enjoy some warm weather because it's supposed to be really nice tomorrow.
2: Are you just going to tour around, or is there some night crawlers involved?
6: Well, we might do a little fishing. This is the time of year, right? This is when it turns on, right before you got to go get in your deer stand. So
2: I could give you some tips, but I think you live right on one of the areas that we caught a 50-inch walleye.
6: A 50-inch walleye?
2: 5-0. No. Muskie.
6: 15. I think we're known for our 15 and smaller walleyes, 15 to 11. But yeah, 50-inch. I'm going to go after those.
2: Yeah.
6: That's good.
2: It's beautiful. I never landed it. We only had 6-pound line, so.
6: You know, there is some good muskie fishing back there, too. When my kid was younger, he'd get them off the dock, even big muskies, or my wife would be out floating in her tube.
2: Yeah.
6: And there'd be, she'd see a muskie and get scared.
2: Yeah, get your toes out of the water.
6: Get your toes out.
2: Yeah.
6: So, but yeah, we're going to get out a little bit. But yeah, we're busy. We're busy as a one-legged man in a butt-kicking contest here. It's a lot of stuff going on, let me tell you.
2: I'm glad you changed some of the wording of that one.
6: Well, I'm on the. You briefed me before we started all this on words that we can use on the radio, so I'm schooled up.
2: Well, butt used to be one we couldn't use, but the alternative was even worse.
1: Yeah,
6: yeah, yeah. No, we're busy. Lots of people and lots of stuff coming in, but we're turning them around pretty quick. And so it's not too late if a person wants to get a boat cover done or if they want to schedule some winter work. Pontoon restorations, fishing boat floor restorations, transom work. You know, if you got a boat that's a fishing boat and the transom's rotten and your motor's flopping around, we'll take it in for the winter and you pick it up in the spring and it'll be all new.
2: And you can do welding on aluminum. That's quite a talent.
6: Well, we got the right equipment for it and we've learned how to do it, but yeah, we do quite a bit of repair work. We don't do a lot of like custom fab stuff, but we got a good kind of partner we work with on that stuff. But we can do quite a bit, but we definitely do a ton of repair work on pontoons that have holes in them or leaks or whatever. We're pretty good at finding the leaks and patching them up.
2: Good boy. So, how do we get a hold of you? What's your numbers?

0: well, my number is 218. I've been working on memorizing my number. 218-940-1921.
1: Yep.
0: And we're at 6660 Rice Lake Road. You can find us on Facebook. You can text that number, too. We get a lot of text messages, and that's a good way to communicate with us.
2: Okay.
0: So,
2: yeah,
0: all right.
3: Thank you, John.
2: Thank you. Got to run.
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2: I am stiff and sore. Dave Miller, here's what happened. We had a 70-foot beautiful birch tree in the yard. A beaver decided, I'm going to cut it down.
6: Oh, no.
2: Yeah. It happened during the night, as apparently a lot of beavers do night shifts. And
6: Yeah, they do that. Yeah.
2: I never knew that, but we kind of heard a noise and didn't think of it until we woke up the next morning. And that has lain all the way across from one corner to the other corner.
6: Oh, no.
2: And
6: hopefully not with a boat underneath it, right?
2: No, boat was in the garage 100 feet away, thankfully. But, man, did that thing. That is huge.
6: Oh, yeah. And did they do it all in one night, or had they been working on it for a while?
2: They did a test on it a couple of days ago, and then they took it down 2 days later.
6: Yes. Those, you know, they're a nuisance animal when they start doing that stuff in your yard, too, at least in Wisconsin, and it's okay to eliminate them.
2: I don't understand.
6: Oh, yeah. I mean, the last time I checked into it, when they're damaging trees on your personal property,
2: yeah,
6: you can take them out.
2: Well, yeah.
6: And get rid of the problem. We've had that out in Iron River, although, you know, like you say, they're out at night all the time and trying to catch them. But there is a fellow out there that has come in and trapped them, too. So that's been kind of nice, get rid of them.
2: I think, I don't know. Are they done now, now that they did that? But they didn't take anything away.
6: You know, well, they say that beavers' teeth never quit growing, so they always have to keep chewing. And if it was a birch tree, you know, it's like they really like the popple trees and the bark and stuff on the popples.
2: Yes.
6: So I don't know what to tell you there. I got a feeling they just decided to ruin your day.
2: Yeah, well, how would the fight go between a Labrador and a beaver? Who would win that one?
6: I don't know. Those beavers are... I don't know what to tell you. The Labrador would probably have some fun, and hopefully the beaver wouldn't. Yeah, it would be interesting.
2: Yeah, they're interesting critters, but what a pain. So what's going on at Northwest Outlet in Superior?
6: You know, the seasons are changing, and we got stuff changing in the store for it. It's like you need to come in and get some new Carhartt so you can go out and work at cutting up that birch tree now.
2: Right, yeah.
6: but it's like, all of the Columbia and the North Face stuff in particular, the Boulder gear, we've got all the kids stuff. And it always starts out early with the kids. I've said that so many times.
2: Yeah.
6: And then the ladies, of course, and then the men's stuff. But then the Carhartt and the area work clothing. People are still camping. I mean, there's a steady thing going on with that, a lot of through hikers on the hiking trail that are, this is perfect weather to be doing that. And so camping stuff's going, but all the hiking boots, the hunting boots, the work boots, the smart wool socks, the darn tough socks, you know, we're really busy. All the hats and socks and gloves and mitts, and it's all starting to come out on the racks. And when people start getting cold, we're going to be ready to help them stay warm.
2: Where do we find you?
6: Well, we are at 1814 Belknap in Superior, right off the tower in Belknap and at the bottom of the viaduct there.
2: Yep.
6: We're open Monday through Friday, 9 until 6, Saturday 9 to 5:30. Folks, whatever, we're closed on Sundays, but whatever you need to get outside and have fun, stay warm, and enjoy the day, check us out. Keep checking for ticks. They're still out there.
2: Yes, they
6: and
2: are.
6: Have a great weekend, everybody. Thank you.
2: Thanks, Dave. Appreciate it. We're getting little tiny, tiny wood ticks.
3: Really?
2: Yeah.
3: Well, they're the nasty ones because you're hard to find them.
2: Very hard.
3: Yeah.
2: Yep, they look like a freckle.
3: Yeesh. All right, 9:52. Be right back.
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2: And Matt King wraps up the frenzy this morning. Top of the morning, Matt.
8: Yeah, good morning. It's a nice dewy morning, fall crisp air out there.
2: Yeah, I don't see any snow in the air. That's good.
8: Well, not with these temps that are coming.
2: Isn't that something?
8: Yeah.
2: You need shorts when you're out walking in the woods for grouse.
8: Yeah, that's about it. I'd say mornings and evenings are going to be the way to go there, so you're not your dogs and stuff aren't overheating.
2: Ah. How is your red dog doing with grouse?
8: Good, good, really good. She does. She loves it.
2: Good.
8: She's a hunter, boy. She hunts around the yard when you let her out every day, and she's she goes hard.
2: I wish my dog was better with beavers, because we had one steal a nice birch tree the other day.
8: Oh, at the house?
2: Yeah.
8: Yeah. They do some damage.
2: Yeah. Yeah. It's a big tree, very big tree. I don't know if we hire somebody to do it or I don't know. Okay, how's fishing been? What do you hear?
8: Pretty good. You know, people are getting up because of this weather staying so nice. So they're still not putting the boats away. You know, things are going to, the weather stays like this, people are going to keep fishing. They're walleyes. I've had some guys asking about big decoys. There's some musky fishermen out there, and then the pan fishermen are still hitting it pretty good too, and that's usually that stays going for a little while. So there, no, it's been good. Good fishing. We got good fall weather, and there's just anything you want to do right now is great because the weather's good for it.
2: Yeah, we're very lucky. This just doesn't happen all the time.
8: No, I think it's gonna some of this. You know, we're going to get the leaves are changing hard, and they're starting to come down, and grouse hunting will get better and better. And, fishing, pan fishing gets really good here as we get deeper into October. And you still got, some nice walleye fishing to do, too.
2: Have you been out grousing at all?
8: No, I haven't. This weekend, I'm going to go take the dogs and do a little walking and see if I can kick up a couple grouse, check on some deer stands, see how that goes. But I'm going to try and go early in the mornings, or in the evening, because it's just going to be too warm out.
2: Are you going to do that around here or Itasca County, your second home?
8: just north of Duluth here. I'm going to go up. My mom and dad live on Pequom Lake, so I'm going to go up there and check that area out and see how it looks.
2: Have you seen a lot of birds? I
8: have. You know, I have not. There's been a couple around my house here, but not a lot. So I heard some friends of mine were up in, you know, north of Brimson there this last week. And he says spotty. Some areas they saw some birds. Some areas they, you know, didn't see birds for quite a while. You know, it's kind of spotty. But, you know, there's still quite a bit of underbrush yet, too. Need a frost, really, to take that underbrush out.
2: Yeah.
8: And then, you know, a little easier to spot them. So, you know, we had a good year last year. So, you know, we'll see what it looks like.
2: I'm hoping for the hoping that my dog can get out there and, you know, at least get a sniff for it.
8: Yeah. No, it's a lot of fun. You know, we have we talk about it all the time. We got a lot of. A lot of nice area around here for fishing, hunting, whatever you want to do. And it's a great area, a lot of good resources.
2: And we got a good store like Fisherman's Corner.
8: Yeah, we're, you know, come on up and we'll get you fixed up. You know, all our ammo, you know, a lot of people were telling everyone when they come in, but a lot of people don't know this. We do we got 10% off right now on ammo. But if you buy a case of shotgun shells, you get an additional 10% off. So that's 20% off ammo.
2: Nice.
8: If you buy five boxes of either pistol or rifle or combined, you get another 10% off. So it's 20% off. So that's pretty good deal. I don't think you can find too many deals around that around town. And we try to carry, you know, on the ammo side of things, a lot of those hard-to-find ammo, you know.
2: Mm-hmm.
8: We'll, we try to keep in stock a few boxes of some of that hard-to-find stuff. And we've got a lot of, you know, good selection there, and we can order some up if you're looking for a specific caliber or something like that, specific shot size or something. We can get you fixed up that way. But, you know, and we're still running our gun sales, too. You know, we got up to $100 off on firearms right now, so it's really, really a good sale there, too. And so, you know, a lot of other deals on all the Blaze Orange and Camo is all 20% off. And then we're clearancing out some fishing stuff at the end of the year here, too, you know. So we got some great deals on rods and reels and things like that. And, you know, it's just buy four, get one free is still going on all our tackles. So, yeah, come on up, check it out. If you need a scope, bore sighted or anything, your gun cleaned up, we can do all that for you, too.
2: Wow. Thank you, sir. I appreciate it. Good job.
8: Sounds good. I'll have a gross report for you next week, Rick.
2: I hope to have some for you, too. All right, Matt K.,
8: thank you.
2: Thank you. Coming up on 10 o'clock already.
3: Mm-hmm.
2: Oh, time's flying.
3: We'll do this again next week?
2: If I don't die from that stupid birch tree that got fevered, you want to help?
3: I think I got something going this weekend.
2: Oh.
3: I have to think hard to figure out what it is.
2: I
3: know I got
2: volunteers.
3: Something going. All right, see you next week.
2: Thank you.
3: Stick around. Joel Heitkamp Show is coming up.

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2: NBC News Radio, I'm Lisa Taylor. Hurricane Isaias is still a Category 2 storm as it heads toward the Gulf Coast. The National Hurricane Center's latest report puts the eye about 170 miles south-southeast to the mouth of the Mississippi River, packing winds of 120 miles an hour and heading north at 15 miles per hour. More from meteorologist David Bigger.
3: Very strong gusts as well as torrential rainfall, life-threatening storm surge, and the possibility of tornadoes. The system pushes inland. Pensacola looking at gusts almost around 115 miles an hour. But also, the winds are going to be pushing quite a bit of water out ahead of the system. So we're looking at life-threatening storm surge extending from the mouth of the Mississippi River throughout parts of the Florida Panhandle, potentially 5 to 7 feet.
2: Landfall is expected tonight or early Saturday near the Alabama-Florida border. The Red Cross is deploying workers to help with disaster relief ahead of the landfall. Dozens of workers from Alabama, Mississippi, and Virginia are headed to Florida to help support relief efforts as some coastal areas have already ordered evacuations. New York City Mayor Zoran Mondani says there's no explanation that can justify ICE agents shooting a man who was in a car with a 5-year-old in the back seat.
4: Let me say this plainly. What happened today was an outrage.
2: Police officials say video shows 28-year-old Oscar Belgal's car moving as agents approached. ICE says he rammed their cars, prompting the shooting. Belgal, who's from the Dominican Republic, was shot in the neck below his ear. He's stable and in ICE custody. The child is with family. Krista Pike is beginning to walk again as she recovers from a botched execution attempt in Tennessee. Lee Mowen reports.
5: A situation her legal team calls medically unprecedented. Krista Pike is walking in a recovery from 2 doses of lethal injections. She was on a ventilator days in a Nashville area hospital and declared brain dead on Monday, only to wake up the following day as she was supposed to be taken off life support. Her legal team continues to ask for her to be unshackled while receiving medical care. I'm Lee Mowen.
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2: A Wells Fargo home ownership program for Black Americans is under investigation by the Trump administration. The Department of Housing and Urban Development says the bank's race-based lending practices could violate the Fair Housing Act, while Wells Fargo has declined to comment. The bank pledged $150 million to lower mortgage rates and refinance fees for qualifying Black homeowners. The two candidates for mayor of Los Angeles both used a forum to talk about their plans to deal with immigration. More from Mark Mayfield.
10: Last night's event was broadcast by Univision 34 and featured Mayor Karen Bass and Councilwoman Nitya Raman. Bass highlighted how she restricted the use of city resources during immigration raids. She also expanded coordination of legal services to support families facing detention or deportation. Raman criticized Bass for how the mayor handled the June 2025 immigration protests. She said it seemed that the Los Angeles Police Department officers were protecting federal agents versus helping LA residents.
2: Anthropic says it's making moves to keep users from treating its Claude AI system with cruel behavior. The AI company updated its usage policy on Thursday to include a prohibition on sustained and needless abusive or cruel behavior toward our models. It didn't specify what types of behavior would be considered abusive or cruel. The user policy noted that its ban would not apply to common user frustrations, model testing, or dark creative themes. Anthropic's language models have the ability to end interactions that are potentially distressing. The U.S. ambassador to Greece is being accused of asking a Trump donor to pay off her $100,000 credit card debt in exchange for access to the administration. More from Tammy Trujillo.
11: Kentucky businessman Eric Dieters says U.S. Ambassador Kimberly Guilfoyle asked him last year to pay off her American Express bill in exchange for her help with with the Trump administration. Dieters told CBS News Thursday that it was quid pro quo. There's been no response yet from Guilfoyle about the claim. Guilfoyle is a former Fox News host who was previously engaged to Donald Trump Jr.
2: Lisa Taylor, NBC News Radio.
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16: I think you should have to say it in this hour, too. Go.
17: I don't think we have to start that precedent.
16: All right, well, it is Friday. Friday, ladies and gentlemen, I think you're right not to. I already corrected myself.
17: Do it twice.
16: So there you go. Today, we're going to get a chance to visit with, and I don't want to lose any of that time, the governor of the great state of North Dakota. So let's get to him. Governor Armstrong, Kelly Armstrong, good to have you on News and Views.
18: Happy Pheasant Eve, Joel.
16: It is, isn't it? I haven't been thinking about that longer than, I don't know, 50 times today already.
18: Yeah. I did my youth hunt last Saturday, so I got a little prequel to that. So it was a lot of fun.
16: Did he get any?
18: Yeah, I mean, this isn't about killing birds. We bring 20 kids out. We feed them breakfast, shoot a bunch of trap, take them out all across, get a bunch of landowners in southwest North Dakota, split them into small groups and get them out there and figure out, try and teach them why I love this place so much.
16: Yeah, I wouldn't want to be the landowner that says no when you called and says, hey, can we hunt the land a little bit?
18: Hey, by the way, that's not even it. They just volunteer.
16: Yeah.
18: But then I talk to the kids about shaking a landowner's hand, asking permission, recognizing all of that stuff, but these guys fall over themselves to help out. They want to do it too.
16: You bet. I'm glad you do that, Governor. I want to talk to you a little bit about, you know, what's going to be going on in just a couple of days. Obviously, we have an election going on. Just want to, I probably got in some trouble this week because I took a pretty strong stance when it comes to $3,500 being given in forms of grants to teachers, but also private teachers. Do you support that? Do you support the $3,500 grant that Representative Nathy and ND United and others are pushing that also includes private schools? Are you in favor of that?
18: Any licensed teacher in North Dakota. I want this money going into the classroom. I want as many teachers as possible staying in the profession. We know it's an absolute need. You know, we did, obviously, we did the bell-to-bell ban. We're working on some other things in schools, such as lunch and recess and all kinds of crazy things. But if you don't keep teachers and you don't pay them what they're worth, then you can't see your pro-education. I think this is a responsible plan. I think it'll grow over time, and I think it should be really exciting for anybody who's in the, I mean, people don't leave teaching just because of the money, but this will help.
16: So why can't private schools pay their teachers more?
18: Why can't public schools? This keeps
16: well,
18: it in.
16: You decide on the public schools. You and the legislature
18: teachers,
16: do.
18: This is North Dakota licensed teachers only. It goes directly into the It goes directly into the classroom. It's not any administration. It's not any of those things. But this is a way where we can do this at the state level to supplement what they do. Quite frankly, I'm glad it's starting small. I'm glad it's good. It's not small. $3,500 is real money. But it's going to allow us to make sure if there's any issues with it, we can amend it. But I have no doubt the legislative process is going to have all these debates. But if you're asking me, I'm all in for any licensed teacher in North Dakota, for letting them know that we care about what they do.
16: So what you're saying is this does supplement both the public and private schools, is what you're saying?
18: Yeah, any teacher who is licensed with the state of North Dakota will qualify.
16: Okay. I want to talk about the measures. I want to talk about number one, measure two. I know you've had some problems with the school lunch. Talk to me about this. How are you going to vote on measure two?
18: I'm going to vote no. I don't like it in the Constitution. I'm not sure that would be my vote if it was statutory. I have a responsibility for all of state budgets. I'm doing that right now. I don't like the fact that $140 million comes off the top before you deal with any other budget that comes across my desk. But, if you want me to gain, I wouldn't bet against it. I'm only one vote. But I have the responsibility of having every single budget cross my desk. And I don't think constitutionally mandated spending is the right approach to government.
16: And so what you're saying is you want to protect the Constitution.
18: So let's go to measure one.
16: Okay. Before we go to measure one, though, I want to read you something, and then you can go ahead and correct me. If you go to some of the key provisions in the North Dakota Constitution, there's a uniform system. The North Dakota Legislative Assembly must establish and maintain a uniform, free public school system available to all children in the state, which you just mentioned, spanning from primary grades through higher ed. But the next part of that, the sectarian control of public schools, must remain free from religious control, and public funds cannot be used to support religious schools. So what I'm struggling with, Governor, is you just said that this pay to the teachers, this $3,500, is going to supplement these schools, which I understand.
18: I
16: understand that position. What I'm saying is, why in the world, with you being a champion of the Constitution, and that's what it says in the Constitution, would we then be supplementing the private school system? That's a direct violation of the Constitution.
18: Well, I disagree with that, and I think we'll win that case if it ever comes up, because I'm not supplementing private schools. I'm giving a state bonus to anybody who's a licensed teacher in the state of North Dakota. I don't care where they teach. If they're licensed in North Dakota, I want them to know that we have their back and we need them here and we need them to educate the next generation. It's not going into the school. It's going into the classroom.
16: So why haven't you included homeschoolers?
18: If they're a licensed teacher in the state of North Dakota, and I'm sure that'll be the debate. You know, one of the interesting things when we've had all of these conversations, even last sessions, is the homeschoolers are very, very cognizant of this, and they want their autonomy, and I appreciate that too. And they almost always advocate to be left out of these things. If they come in and say, if we're licensed, we want it, I think we should have that debate too.
16: But the public schools want that too, Governor. The public schools don't want you, I, or anybody in the public coming in and telling them how to run their private schools. They have to meet a certain criteria, as do the homeschoolers. But they don't want the public injecting in. And I think both of us would acknowledge the fact that the private schools do not have to let everyone into their system, into their school. You know that. I know that. And so why, if people choose to send people to a private school when public school is open to them, why would we supplement those teachers, that private school, and help pay their teachers?
18: Because they're educating the next generation in North Dakota.
16: Okay.
18: We have a teacher shortage. We have teacher burnout. We can't micromanage education at the state level. Actually, what I'm more concerned about with this legislation is we start putting too many very specific metrics into it that we would have to administer at the state level instead of locally. But why am I doing this? Because I think we're 41st in the nation in teacher pay. If we don't get that number up to, it's roughly 23, 24 is the delta between another four-year degree in North Dakota. That's the delta I want to close. I want to prove to people that it's not just easy to have a press conference, sell this bell-to-bell cell phone ban. We're serious about educating the next generation of North Dakotans, and this is the way the state can help.
16: If everything you just said is true, in terms of teacher pay, retaining teachers, problems with teachers, then it begs a simple question. Why a grant? Why a one-time payment? Why not just
18: put
16: it into
18: payment?
16: Sure it is. Absolutely it is. It's not direct money that goes into the school system so that they can pay it in the form of salary. It goes directly to a teacher. My point is this.
18: Correct.
16: The system is set up so that you pay money that the school needs to pay its bills to a school board, that local control, that local school. They then get the money to the teachers, to the janitors, to the school bus drivers, to the cooks. Then they are in charge of putting that money out there. This completely circumvents that. I mean, why in the world wouldn't we then look at the system that we use to pay schools and say to the school board members, either one of two things, either we're not getting you the money you need or you're mismanaging the money we send. It's one of those two things.
18: I disagree with that because and with all of those people you listed, they're all incredibly important to our education system. And I don't want to take away from a principal, from administrators, from school lunches, from bus drivers, anything, but nothing works without good teachers that want to be in the profession. That's why we can do it, because it's the single most important thing we can do. And this does it independently of funding formulas. This does it independently of everything else.
16: I know
18: this
16: it does.
18: About the contract negotiations, but we are getting the money where it will do the most good for our educators and for the next generation in North Dakota.
16: So why do we have to do that as a state? Why then couldn't we have the school board do that? Why wouldn't we judge the schools by whether we do that? Why are we circumventing the whole system, choosing to give money to private schools to subsidize? It does subsidize private schools. You have to admit that.
18: I think you're burying the lead a little bit here. I just do. I mean, roughly 8 to 10% of this will go to private school teachers. 90% of this is going to public school teachers.
16: That's because that's the number of students that they teach.
18: Correct. But that's where this is a micro-targeted way to understand that we're 41st in the country in teacher pay. We have far too many openings. We hire something like 400 new teachers every year. Burnout happens most often around year three. We want to do something that makes sure that we can help recruit teachers into the classroom and help keep them there when they're there.
16: So what if they're licensed in North Dakota but teach in Minnesota? You're still going to send them $3,500?
18: No, I don't think so.
16: Well, I would
18: advocate against that.
16: If that would mean that we're not doing this directly to teachers.
18: We're doing it directly into the North Dakota classroom through teachers, who are the most important person in this entire education
16: but then
18: metric.
16: Then I go back to my argument, my debate on this, and I think both you and I enjoy debating each other, but the point is this.
18: Sure.
16: Give it to the school.
18: Especially here when I'm
16: give
18: right.
16: You're not right. Once you open the door on funding, subsidizing private schools, they will be at that trough forever. Once you will do that. And what I had a real, real problem with the hot lunch program, including private schools in it. A major problem. I said that time and time again on air. I struggled with even the measure, all of that, until I saw that the legislature. You know what? I'm flopping on voting yes. I really am. And the reason I'm struggling with it so much is because of the fact that the legislature for three times didn't get it passed. If for three times the legislature didn't get.
18: I'm with you on that.
16: You know, so so let me just say it. I mean, you're completely changing how we fund education in the state of North Dakota. Agreed?
18: No, I disagree with that. I think we're supplementing teacher pay and without having us come in and have a whole new oversight regime over the Common Schools Trust Fund, over how we do teacher or how we do per pupil payment. I want school boards to be in charge of that. I want local control in charge of that. What we can do is help them close the gap on where we rank nationally on teacher pay, and that should be something we all want to work at. This is reasonable. It's responsible. It's not using general fund money. We're still going to have the per pupil payment out of the Common Schools Trust Fund. Part of this is our funds are growing because we have good investments, we have scale, and we have an opportunity to address a really acute need as quickly as possible, and I'm excited about it.
16: Well, you're funding private schools. And once you go down that road, if I were, as you were in a previous life, an attorney, and you sat there doing defense work and you're representing private schools, and the next time you don't fund private schools, I think I could make an argument that you're a hypocrite. Not you personally, the legislature in the state of North Dakota, by not supporting private schools after you've proven you're willing to.
18: But this is independent of all school leadership. This is just across the board to licensed teachers in North Dakota. I don't want to get into the daily micromanaging of the Dickinson school system or the Bismarck school system or a private school system.
16: Then send them the money. Then send the school boards the money.
18: But I want the money to go to teachers. I want the supplemental
16: money.
18: Then
16: you are micromanaging it. Then you are micromanaging it. If you're a teacher and you're in contract negotiations, okay?
18: Yeah.
16: If you're in contract negotiations, do you think this is going to help them or hurt them with the school board?
18: This should. There's language in the bill that says it won't. This cannot be factored into it. I think that's one of the reasons why we like it, that it's at scale where we can watch that over a biennium. Because if I have any school board using this as a way to undercut their pay increases, I'm going to be a not very happy governor.
16: If you wanted to do something like that, you could have, when you send money out to the schools, said you have to pay the teachers a certain percentage, whatever, but that still would have went out to the public schools. Governor, we could do this all day. I realize. Measure one, the measure that says you got to have 60% to change the Constitution. Yes or no?
18: I'm a yes. I think it's really important, actually. I don't think our North Dakota Constitution should be subject to the political whims of the day. There's 1,000 different ways to do it. You can do statutory measures. You can do referrals, bonuses. If it passes, most people will have to get less signatures. But I think it's far too easy and, quite frankly, far too cheap for people to change the North Dakota Constitution.
16: Without this, we never would have had an ethics commission. You realize that?
18: I'm not sure that's true.
16: Well, that's the percentage. It didn't meet that 60% threshold, and they tried a number of times.
18: But nobody really ran a campaign for it. I mean, because
16: there's no money to run a campaign for something like that. You know that, and I know that. Well, I mean, you got to be able.
18: And also, by the way, I disagree with that. I think if this would have been in place, they would have put it in statute, and not in the Constitution. Which is, if you want my honest opinion, where it belongs.
16: Well, it's getting cut off at the knees anyway. Governor, always good to debate you. I look forward to doing it again. Thanks for coming on.
18: Thanks, Joel.
16: You bet. Governor Kelly Armstrong. What did you think about what you just heard? Let's talk about it. Let's get to Sarah Heinrich, our Farm and Ranch Director.
19: This NDSU Ag Minute features Lacey Quayle, NDSU Livestock Management Extension Specialist. And Lacey, let's visit a little bit about it being ultrasound season and how ranchers are out there doing a lot of ultrasound work. There's a lot of veterinarians traveling the countryside, and sometimes those results aren't favorable to an operation. Visit with me about sorting through that.
20: Even though it's related to breeding season, right, when we PG our herds, we can't just sort through just the breeding season when we start to think about what factors went into this. We really have to think about all aspects of production that led to that pregnancy, which truly starts long before the breeding season. That's the case for the cow, the bull, our management of our cattle, as well as the environment. So we have to kind of tease apart each one of those segments to really kind of get down to the root cause. Because you could have a preg rate you're maybe not happy with, but maybe it's only one specific group that really struggled and that brought the herd average down, right? So even though those groups might not be physical groups, I'd really encourage producers to take a look at their herds and think about the management type groups that they have, even if they're not physical pasture groups. We've got cattle of different ages, heifers versus two-year-olds versus mature cows. To me, they might be managed in the same pasture, but they should be looked at as their own individual groups, right, when it comes to pregnancy rate. We can do the same thing when it comes to body condition. Even if you don't place a unique score, body condition score on animals, how do the thin cattle perform versus the moderate? We can do that with calving date, looking at late calvers versus early calvers a little differently. And then, of course, location, actual physical locations, if you do have different breeding pastures.
19: 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I'm Farm and Ranch Director Sarah Heinrich.
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26: I'm so tired of hearing about fraud.
27: Tell me about it.
26: As if taxes weren't high enough? 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
27: Pretty frustrating, huh?
26: Not to mention embarrassing. At least people are being held responsible, right?
27: Nope. Senator Grant Housechild voted against holding people accountable for helping fraudsters.
26: Okay, but he's at least made changes so it doesn't happen again, right?
27: Wrong again. Grant Housechild voted against requiring state agencies to report fraud.
26: So, what exactly is Grant Housechild doing down in St. Paul?
27: Not sure, but he's not stopping fraud.
26: Clearly. Well, it sounds like Grant Housechild is not getting my vote again.
27: That makes two of us.
26: This independent expenditure is paid for by Advance Minnesota IEC. It is not coordinated with or approved by any candidate, nor is any candidate responsible for it.
16: That's what we do here on News and Views. We have debates. We have discussions. The governor of North Dakota just joined us. The governor of Minnesota has joined us a number of times. Haven't spoke to the governor of South Dakota for a while. Kristi Noem quit talking to us when she was governor of South Dakota. That was because of you, Abby. She liked talking to me.
17: Oh, was she? No, yeah, I would have been here for a little overlap.
16: Yeah.
17: Then she went to the cabinet.
16: For a while.
17: For a little bit.
16: For a while.
17: I don't know what she's up to now.
16: When we come back, phone calls and you right after this.
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2: NBC News Radio, I'm Lisa Taylor. ICE says the man shot by one of its agents in New York City yesterday had a criminal record and was in the country illegally. Speaking to reporters today, Department of Homeland Security Secretary Mark Wayne Mullen said agents were unaware there was a five-year-old child inside Oscar Belgar's car when they fired on him.
4: But do you know who was? Oscar. Oscar knew he had a child in his car. Oscar chose to accelerate at a high rate of speed and ram two different vehicles as he was, as appears to be going towards officers.
2: Mullen also criticized the policies of New York and other sanctuary cities for releasing illegal immigrants back onto the streets. The Gulf Coast is on alert for Hurricane Isaias, as it's now a Category 3 storm. The National Hurricane Center's latest report puts the hurricane about 170 miles south, southeast of the mouth of the Mississippi River. It's packing winds of 120 miles an hour. Landfall is expected tonight or early Saturday near the Alabama-Florida border. Lisa Taylor, NBC News Radio.
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0: Another dry day is expected across the Northland, with temperatures rising unseasonably into the 60s with a couple 70s down to the south. We will see slightly increasing cloud cover as we head through this afternoon, but most of those clouds will be high-level clouds, meaning it'll stay dry. We continue to be dry through the overnight and into tomorrow. Tomorrow's high temperatures will be into the 70s and even upper 80s. With Northern News Now, I'm meteorologist Brendan Pham for 610 and FM 103.9 KDAL.
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16: Earlier, we had a conversation about, and this was from a listener from Minnesota, where we were talking about whether or not illegal immigrants are applying for benefits and living off the government while they're here. I got this from an official that works directly with that. This individual wrote, I actually work within the eligibility system here in North Dakota and can tell you that whenever someone applies for benefits, SNAP, Medicaid, any of those, the immigration status is checked. If there is no immigration record, they don't get benefits. This is where we get the federal immigration info, and that's at U.S. Citizens and Immigration Services. There's a website there, uscis.gov. So there, it's what I said, which is, you know, you they're not applying because the last thing in the world they want people to know is what and who they are and where they are. I think lost in the whole immigration debate is this. Do you want the job? I mean, do you want the job? Because this whole argument that every one of them is doing nothing but drug dealing, it's clear by arrests alone that the vast percentage of individuals drug dealing are not immigrants into this country. Are there some? You bet. Absolutely. Are there some that you know that you might not even want to admit, or maybe you don't know, but you know the individual? They're dealing on the side. You bet. That goes on all the time. You can't have that much drugs move this through this country without some of it. I mean, do you know somebody that sells pot? I've known people that sold pot in my life. And no, I didn't find it my personal responsibility to turn them into the police, so don't even call with that. And no, I didn't buy anything from them. There, I took your two arguments away from you. My point is simply this. Do you want the job? There are many jobs that immigrants do in this country that you don't want to do. And because they do those jobs, what ends up happening? The country works. It works. It moves. You know, I generalize when it comes to certain jobs. I do. You know, first generation Americans, how many of you seen that speak fluent English in the hotels that you stay in? And you know what they do? They work hard. They get the rooms clean. They are as polite as you can possibly be. The other day, I had one of the individuals speaking to her cell phone so that she could understand it in Spanish. Good. Way to go. And what I asked her to do, she did. And I have no doubt if she would ask me to do something, I would have done it. Because that's how the system works. How many people do you know that are your friends that have applied to work at a dairy? How many? How many of you know of a bunch of buddies of yours who have applied to work at a dairy? Because I can tell you, these great big dairies, you know who works at those? Hispanics. Hispanics do. And they're good people. They are good people. These are people that every day get up in the morning, they go to work. Now, are some of those individuals illegal? I don't know that. Would you be shocked if you found out that some of those individuals are illegal? I wouldn't be. Would you be shocked if you found out that none of them are? I wouldn't be. The point of the matter is this. These are individuals that came into this country as a first generation and are doing work here that you don't want to do. That's the argument I'm making. I recently was in Veblen, South Dakota for a meeting with a good friend and someone that she wanted me to meet, okay? So I go down there and we're having this meeting and there's four of us in the whole damn bar where we're having a meeting, right? Other than the bartenders, now we're at 5. And what happens? There's this great big table set up in back. And it looks like it's a community meeting board table type of a thing. And I thought, whoa, that's a lot of tables put into a kind of a rectangle shape and all kind of facing each other, you know, so that must be a town hall meeting either happened yesterday or happening tonight or something, right? Shift must have gotten over because within a half hour, there was music playing in that bar that had words that I didn't know. It was Hispanic music. It was in Spanish. And these families came in. They came in. They're all cleaned up, dressed like the cowboys they are, dressed like the individuals that were out there doing the job at the dairy that's outside Veblen. And they sat down for a supper together and a couple of beers together. And the next thing you know, they were singing together. And they weren't hurting anyone. And you know how much money that bar in Veblen, that restaurant in Veblen, probably got out of that? It's probably keeping it open. I mean, that's the point I'm trying to make. And they're doing the work that you don't want to do. I remember when these individuals came to Sheetrock. And it took a certain skill level to Sheetrock and a certain experience to Sheetrock in the home that I just walked into. And I heard this music, which caught my attention. You know, it was around the lake where I live. And I heard this music, and it was like a Spanish polka music. It was awesome. It was awesome. You know, and I knew where they were building this place. So I walked in, and they're on stilts so high that if they'd have had pants dressed to cover up the stilts, they would have looked like those guys in the circus. You know what I'm talking about? I mean, they were working so high above the ground, putting up sheetrock, getting the job done where they could, obviously using scaffolding.

0: buildings. Don't even build something. Just call your local sheetrock man. Call him. I got two guys in my brain right away. I've got my cousin Dan. I got my buddy Piglet, and so you got Boone and Piglet, two guys that are incredibly good at this. And if you call them and say, hey, you know, do you got time? I'm not sure they're going to have time. The last time I talked to Pig, he was out a year. They are so booked up, it's unbelievable. So it's a skill set, ladies and gentlemen. They are incredibly talented people. The two friends that I grew up with, the one is my cousin that I grew up with. These guys have a skill few people have, and they're good at it. Very good at it. So why is that we all hate these individuals? What is it about us that makes them dislike them so much? I would argue that we didn't before. We found a way to now. We found a way to let the 32% in the United States dictate what we think of someone. And you know what? I'm tired of it. I'm tired of the division. I'm tired of a leader that makes my fellow Americans hate other Americans or other human beings. I'm just tired of it. And I wonder whether or not the rest of America is tired of it. I wrote a piece recently on how my dad would have reacted. Dad grew up in a generation where there were words that you said about certain individuals and women and, you know, people of color that were wrong. And I didn't hear my dad use that. And I always wondered, and I'm not trying to make him out to be perfect, trust me. There are a lot of times the man didn't get home for supper because him and the boys were still having a beer. So let's not pretend that this guy was an angel. Okay, you know, we were close. We worked well together. I miss him. But that doesn't change the fact that I asked myself, what would he think about a president of the United States telling Iran that if they bomb L.A. or San Diego, it might make the war end quicker? Because that's what he said. And after he got himself in all kinds of trouble for it, then he started saying, I was just joking. So I asked myself whether the old man would have thought, that's just a joke, or that's just Trump being Trump. He wouldn't have. There's no way he would have. He would have looked at that as aid and comfort to the enemy. This is a man who fought in World War II. This is a man who actually looks at things and looked at things in the sense of, hey, I was standing next to that guy in a war. I mean, I wonder if it was the war that changed him from that or if that's just who he was. But I just know this. He would not have thought it was in any way acceptable for a president of the United States to say that. He wouldn't have. And this man was not political. He was not. He thought Eisenhower was a great president. He thought Harry Truman was a great president. I remember him defending Richard Nixon. So this man was not political one side or the other. He liked John Kennedy. Of course, my dad was as Catholic as you can get. Let's get to Andrew. Andrew, you're on News and Views. Go ahead.
1: Hey, Joel. Just a thing on the school meals and the teacher retention bonus.
0: Mm-hmm.
1: I understand that you don't like the money going to the private schools. But in the school meals, doesn't that also go to the private schools?
0: It does, and I mentioned that. I mentioned that the two big problems with the school lunches is it goes to private schools. I argued with the committee about that on air, and I also wasn't hip on it going into the Constitution. I understood why they did it. They did it because three times they went to the legislature and they said no, so they're protecting it from the legislature messing with it. So I got that, Andrew.
1: Yeah, I mean, I'm okay with both. I think the school retention thing, I was married to a teacher. Well, still am married, but she's since left the classroom, and it was because of pay.
0: Well,
1: and please do not give that money to the school boards. They will funnel it straight to administration. It'll never find its way to a teacher.
0: Then I ask you, why are those people serving on the school board?
1: Well, that's a good question, but the elections are held and they are contested, but it's the same group that always gets back.
0: Yeah.
1: I mean, apparently me and you would be in the minority on that

0: deal, but I just don't give it to the school boards. That's nothing but trouble.
1: You bet. Tell your wife thanks for being a teacher. She doesn't get told that enough. I'm going to take one more call before we get to the weather. I want to get to Eric. Eric, you're on News and Views.
2: Hey, Joel. Thank you so much for taking my call today. I'm from Veblen. I've lived in Veblen pretty much my whole life. And I have to say that the migrant community has kept that town alive. The money they spend, the population, the hard work they've done, and they're hardworking people. And I wish people would really realize and look at their neighbor before they judge. That is my opinion on that one.
1: So, Eric, thank you. Thank you for calling in. It's exactly what I see. To Eric. And those people that night were just sitting down and having a meal together like the family they are. And so I'm glad to hear you say that, Eric. Appreciate you calling in.
2: Thank you.
1: Let's go to Too Tall Tom Szymanski and find out what's going on in our weather. Tom?
3: Good morning. For many of us, a nice warm weekend ahead, but changes are coming for some of us as early as Saturday night and Sunday, and for the rest of us, sometime later Sunday, and especially as well into Monday, as a strong cold front will eventually make its way on through. The satellite does show some cloud cover, mainly of the high and mid-level variety moving on through. So that's going to be the case in some areas today. It will be some sunshine and some high-level cloudiness from time to time. From northern and eastern Minnesota today, partly to mostly sunny, highs from 62 to 67. Partly cloudy overnight tonight, 47 to 50. And for tomorrow, partly to mostly sunny with highs from 78 to about 82. And for tomorrow, there will be a gusty southerly to southwesterly wind. Moving into eastern North Dakota and South Dakota, along with western Minnesota, partly to mostly sunny, 72 to 82. Breezy as well during the midday and afternoon today. 55 to 63, partly to mostly cloudy tonight and mostly sunny day. Windy tomorrow, and some places will have new record highs. Highs ranging from around 82 to 90 degrees, and then turning colder from northwest to southeast as we look into Sunday. For the western and central Dakotas, plenty of sun today. It'll be a bit breezy out there, 77 to 87, 48 to 62 for tonight, 68 to near 90 tomorrow. And again, that's because there's going to be that strong front coming in from the northwest. The coolest temperatures north and west, and the warmest temperatures across parts of South Dakota during the daytime tomorrow, especially as you go into the middle of South Dakota. And then uniformly colder as we go into late Sunday and also into Monday and Tuesday, with chances for some precipitation at that time. Tom's town of the day, Baku, North Dakota, high near 72. I'm meteorologist Tom Szymanski from the News and Views Regional Weather Cave.
1: I want to get this out there, and I'm not going to share the names, but let's just say this person worked for Barry from February of 09 to February of 10. 1 year almost killed me, he said. I had 8 to 10 Mexicans and 6 South Africans. I could keep up with the South Africans, but the Mexicans couldn't get enough hours. They work, 95 to 100 hours a week were common for me in the fall. I don't know how many Mexicans were illegal then, but like you said, they do work. A white man can't. The cruiser is sponsored by the North Dakota Farmers Union, the North Dakota Association of Rural Electric Cooperatives, Nielsen, Brand Law, Pfeiffer's Auction Realty and Land Management, and Broadband Association of North Dakota. The big question is, did Barry stick up for him? We'll be back with more right after this.
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7: Minnesota News Network, I'm Tasha Radel. An 18-year-old St. Louis Park man has been arrested in connection with a shooting outside Eden Prairie High School's homecoming football game last week. Police say he was arrested without incident Thursday afternoon in Minneapolis. Police say the investigation continues and additional arrests or charges are possible. Minnesota is essentially at the end of mosquito season, although you could still see a few during this weekend's warmer weather. Alex Carlson is with the Metropolitan Mosquito Control District.
8: With 80 degrees in the forecast for this weekend, it's not going to be surprising if people see a few mosquitoes out in the evening. But beyond that, it looks like our overnight temperatures are going to be well below 50 degrees.
7: The annual Governor's Pheasant Hunting Opener gets underway today in Northfield, highlighting Minnesota's hunting tradition and outdoor recreation opportunities. 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
1: When I was a boy, I thought it just came to you, but I never.
0: Carl's been waiting on hold, so I want to make sure he gets enough airtime. Carl, you're on News and Views. Go ahead.
2: Hey, I'm going to leave you on a high note before you go home. To help, maybe I can help a lot of people out there. Mom got her $90 yesterday from the federal government. She's on Medicare, not state, not local, no Minnesota care, nothing like that, just great Medicare. And anybody that's on that, I can give you a phone number. They can call and see if they qualify. But I believe yesterday they got $90 in their account, and people are going to go, where did $90 come from? It came from a kickback from Medicare.
0: What's the number, Carl? Give it out quick.
2: Okay, 800-772-1213, and now, there's no hold time.
0: You're now right repeat through. It again, Carl, one more time.
2: Sorry, you said quick.
0: No, I know.
2: 800-772-1213.
0: Thank you for sharing that, Carl. Appreciate it, man. Say hi to your mom for me. All right, folks, it's been a fun week here on News and Views. We're going to do this all next week. A lot of things going to be happening leading up to this election year. Most importantly on this show, we're going to bring you leaders, candidates, all of that. That's what we do. But most importantly, what we're going to do is make sure that what happened today and a lot of days this week continues to happen, which is to make sure your opinion gets out on these elections. All right, good riding with you, folks.

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10: Time is running out. That's the message from Florida Governor Ron DeSantis as Hurricane Isaias is now a major Category 3 storm with top winds of 120 miles an hour. Speaking in Pensacola this morning, DeSantis says now is the time for those along the northern Gulf Coast to have their preparations completed. Landfall is expected late tonight near Pensacola Bay, and the governor says storm surge is going to be a concern over a wide area of the panhandle.
11: Everywhere from Pensacola all the way into the Big Bend section, you could see storm surge. So please take caution of that. And we always say, you know, you hide from the wind, but you run from the water.
10: DeSantis says the Florida National Guard has 5,000 troops on standby to help once the storm passes. ICE says the man shot by one of its agents in New York City yesterday had a criminal record and was in the country illegally. Speaking to reporters today, Department of Homeland Security Secretary Mark Wayne Mullen said agents were unaware that there was a five-year-old child inside Oscar Belgal's car when they fired on him.
12: But do you know who was? Oscar. Oscar knew he had a child in his car. Oscar chose to accelerate at a high rate of speed and ram two different vehicles as he was, as appears to be going towards officers.
10: Following the shooting, Governor Kathy Hochul called on the Trump administration to end all ICE operations in New York. Nearly 8 in 10 Americans blame the Trump administration for rising costs of living. A new Reuters survey found that 78% of Americans, including 64% of Republicans and 95% of Democrats, believe at least some of the responsibility for rising prices is on the White House. This is President Trump's approval rating plummets amid the ongoing Iran war. Football Hall of Famer Mike Ditka has passed away at the age of 86. His family announced the news today. Ditka coached the Bears to the championship in Super Bowl 20. His family said, while the world knew Mike as a Hall of Fame football legendary coach and the leader of the Chicago Bears, we knew him as the heart of our family. I'm Chris Caraggio, NBC News Radio.
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10: The USS Abraham Lincoln is back home in San Diego. Kate Fisher reports the homecoming follows a 10-month-long deployment to the Middle East.
14: The intensity and the length of this operation led to reports about poor living conditions on board the ship, including shortages of supplies and water, plumbing problems, low morale, and worsening mental health among the thousands of sailors.
10: A large crowd of cheering family members and loved ones greeted the aircraft carrier yesterday as it pulled into port. Secretary of War Pete Hegseth flew out on Wednesday to visit crew members. He told them they changed the arc of history and awarded them the highest unit-level military decoration possible, the Presidential Unit Citation. Krista Pike is beginning to walk again as she recovers from a botched execution attempt in Tennessee. Her legal team said yesterday that she is taking limited steps with assistance and her injured arms are healing, but she continues to struggle with memory and concentration. The winner of this year's Nobel Peace Prize is Navi Pillai. Mark Mayfield has more.
15: Born in South Africa and of Indian Tamil origin, she served as the United Nations High Commissioner for Human Rights from 2008 to 2014. As a lawyer in the 1970s, Pillai fought and won a landmark anti-apartheid case exposing the torture of prisoners held at Robben Island, including Nelson Mandela. She also served as the president of the International Criminal Tribunal for Rwanda.
10: People who voted for President Trump in 2024 are less enthusiastic than those who voted for Kamala Harris to head to the polls this November. Tammy Trujillo has details.
16: The Reuters Ipsos poll found that 51% of Trump voters are very or moderately enthusiastic to vote in the midterms. Meanwhile, 66% who backed then-Vice President Harris are enthusiastic to vote this year. This comes after the pollsters found Trump's approval rating remains steady at 32%, with nearly 2 in 3 people saying they do not approve of his job as president.
10: I'm Chris Caraggio, NBC News Radio.
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21: Another dry day is expected across the Northland, with temperatures rising seasonably into the 60s with a couple 70s down to the south. We will see slightly increasing cloud cover as we head through this afternoon, but most of those clouds will be high-level clouds, meaning it'll stay dry. We continue to be dry through the overnight and into tomorrow. Tomorrow's high temperatures will be into the 70s and even upper 80s. With Northern News Now, I'm meteorologist Brendan Pham for 610 and FM 103.9 KDAL.

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1: I love the Marine Corps.
2: One, two, three.
1: Yes, I'm here. I was just looking for something. Trying to last minute to grab everything I needed to go here. Anyway, we are here on a Friday, the end of the week. And I'll tell you what, there are so many things going on. Of course, we are on the verge of a huge election that will either continue the efforts that we are making to control the borders and the costs, or we will change everything and go to a more socialistic bent. And as we look at the state of Minnesota, the morning take this morning had some very insightful things. I'm just giving you the facts now. I'm not saying this is the way I think it is, the way it's going to go down, or anything else. But a new daily agenda poll conducted by Morning Consultants shows Democrats leading in Minnesota's three major Senate races, but with significantly different margins. Amy Klobuchar, because of her name recognition, I think, more than anything else, and the fact that she's never really been out front about anything, so she has nothing to throw stones at. Amy Klobuchar holds a 9-point lead over Republican Lisa Desmuth in the governor's race, 48-39. Okay? On the Senate race, though, those numbers are very different. The U.S. Senate and Attorney General contests are closer, with Peggy Flanagan leading Michelle Tafoyou 45-41, and Keith Ellison ahead of Ron Schultz 43-39. Now, the 4-point margins in both races are narrow relative to the poll's uncertainty. While 12% of Senate voters and 14% of Attorney General voters remain undecided with less than a month until Election Day, the poll provides a snapshot of Minnesota electorate that is far from settled. In other words, this really is a race in Minnesota. And if the political winds blow in the right direction, we maybe could see some change in Minnesota. Let me give you a for instance on the race for Senate, which I think is probably the most legitimate place where we may see change, just because of the fact that that Flanagan is so far out there that she's easily overlooked. Here's the Senate figures inside the polls. There's a pronounced gender gap. Tafoya leads among men, okay? Probably because so many of us watched her on football announcing over the years. But Tafoya leads among men, 48-42, while Flanagan leads among women, 48-36. So you women are buying into Flanagan. That's all I can say. Notably, 15% of women, this is interesting though, notably 15% of women remain undecided compared with 8% of men. Now, are there differences in rural and inner city areas? Yes, definitely. Rural voters distinguish between the races. Tafoya leads Flanagan, now listen to this number very carefully, people, in the rural areas outside of Hennepin County, outside of Ramsey County, outside of Minneapolis-St. Paul, outside of, I don't know, maybe even Duluth. Tafoya leads Flanagan 50-30, 20-point margin. That is a big margin. That compares with Desmuth's 6-point rural advantage in the governor's race. So Lisa Damith does have an advantage once you get outside of the inner city Twin Cities area, but it's much less than the lead that Tafoya has over Flanagan. Now, when you look at the suburbs, that's those outer ring of areas. Like, for example, if you were looking at Duluth, you'd be looking at Hermantown, maybe Proctor. In the Twin Cities area, maybe you're looking at Golden Valley, Montevideo, some of those areas. The suburbs are closely divided. Flanagan actually leads Tafoya 46-41 among suburban voters, compared with Klobuchar's 9-point suburban lead among voters age 45-64. Now here again, now these are adults. Among voters age 45-64, Tafoya leads Flanagan 49-41, an 8-point lead. So you know what? If I was spending money on the race right now, I'd be putting my money into dragging out even more suburban, more rural voters, because that's where the real change could be here. Now, you have to remember that in the inner city areas, you've got things like, how about the fact that in Minneapolis, we have a voting population of Somalis that vote almost to the person for Democrats if they can't get a vote for their own, you know, for Ilhan Omar or whoever. But there, they have, in Minneapolis, we have the largest concentration of Somalis anywhere in the country. 63,000 Somalis living in Minneapolis. Or, you know, mostly in Minneapolis-St. Paul. Ohio ranks second with less than half that figure, and the totals go much lower from there. But let me tell you, I got a piece here I want to start off with today, not only about the potential of the races here, but you heard yesterday and the day before about this guy that was arrested that was going to shoot up the Mall of America, the 18-year-old who had affiliated with ISIS, and he went to buy a AK-47 and magazines with 200 rounds of ammunition, and he said he wanted to kill a bunch of people. Well, yesterday, there was an interesting piece in the Minneapolis paper from the Bloomington police chief. Now, the Bloomington police chief is a black man. And he says that the Somali gangs are really different. And he explains it in this a story in the Western Journal. He says the Somalis continue to enrich this country with their wonderful culture. This is out of the Washington Post Getty Journal. If running suspicious daycares as a front for taking tax dollars was not enough to prove that, look no further than the news out of Minnesota on Tuesday. The fact that on Tuesday, police in Bloomington, Minnesota responded early that day as over 100 gunshots were fired. One injury of a minor was reported and no arrests were made. The shooting is believed linked to the Somali community that is rather large even in Bloomington, but Bloomington Police Chief Brooker Hodges made it clear these are not young, typical gangsters. During a press conference Tuesday afternoon, Hodges gave the profile of the individuals his apartment was dealing with. These are rich kids. Rich kids. They're coming from two-parent homes, living in apartment buildings with a $3,500 a month rent, driving Beamers, Mercedes, and all these luxury cars. When you hit their house, they're not dealing with money. There's no drugs in the house. They're purchasing legal firearms. That's them, except for they're violent. He said, they come from a violent culture and tribal cultures. Motioning to a picture of Jamie Kennedy and his gang from the comedy show Malibu Most Wanted, which is about rich kids with a stable upbringing. He says, look, there are big differences in these Somali gangs as opposed to anything else we've ever seen. First of all, these kids come from big, good homes with lots of money. Now, where did the money come from? Well, he said, it could be from two different sources. Perhaps they worked hard and are reaping the rewards of their children have unfortunately chosen a deviant path. Or it could be that their parents are a deviant path as well, frankly, taking taxpayers' money and getting rich. Another issue here is tribalism. Minnesota currently has the highest Somali population of any state with 63,000 residents. These people do not assimilate. This is from the police chief of Bloomington. These people do not assimilate. They huddle into communities, creating an insulated culture, a little Somali, within places like Minnesota. This is anti to the American creed. We are a people of value, united by constitutional ideas rather than blood ties, marriage, or alliances out of necessary for the sake of violence or defense. He said, these are totally different groups. These tribal relations create division. Without a grounding in our principles, we forget what our expectations should be for immigration. And then he said this, which really should stick with all of us. The Democrats and the left have allowed the standard for who can immigrate to be anyone from anywhere who is ostensibly seeking a better life. Anyone from anywhere. With any kind of background, they show a blatant disregard for how that outlook impacts the rest of us. We do not have new Americans in the Somali immigrants. We have Somalis building a second Somalia. What a great piece. And this police chief from Bloomington, I'm sure he's probably going to get a lot of flack about this, but he was telling the truth as he sees it,
2: He's
1: dealt with it. Yes.
2: Why would he get flack? What are you implying?
1: Well, he'll get it from the Somali community and from liberals that believe in this philosophy that he stated here, Kenny. And he said it. He used the frame Democrats. The Democrats and the left have allowed the standards for who can immigrate to our country to be anyone from anywhere who is ostensibly seeking a better life. Has nothing to do with their ability to be law-abiding citizens. It's just Democrats and the left want to allow anybody from anywhere in here. If they had their way, there would be no borders. There would be no, how many times have we heard the Democrats talk about, we need to abandon or disband the police departments. A lot of the Democrats that are running right now for office in this country, Kenny, you know, you've heard it yourself. They talk about getting the police department smaller, getting rid of ICE, doing all of these kinds of things.
2: Well, they might have taken a lead from their president at one time.
3: I would, in fact, make sure that we immediately surge to the border. All those people are seeking asylum. They deserve to be heard. That's who we are. We're a nation that says if you want to flee and you're fleeing oppression, you should come.
2: Boy, they came, man. They lined up and they had Biden-Harris shirts on where they were in Biden-Harris shirts. So here's something else Joe Biden said not too long ago.
3: And the wave still continues. It's not going to stop. Nor should we want it to stop.
4: As a matter of fact, it's one of the things I think we can be most proud of. An unrelenting stream of immigration. Nonstop. Nonstop.
2: Joe Biden.
1: What was? Do you suppose he was losing his mind at that point and
2: really didn't know what
1: he was saying, or was he?
2: That's what they think. That's what he thinks, and that's what a lot of Democrats think. That's what they think, Brad. We heard it on the show previous from us.
1: Oh yeah, we are in a very, very treacherous time in our culture and our society.
2: Open the borders,
1: society as Americans.
2: And I think it's safe to say, Brad, and I think it's urgent to say that if you do vote for these Democrat politicians that are running for, well, you know, Peggy Flanagan, Amy Klobuchar, they're in line with this thought, Brad. They want open borders. They want immigration. I don't know if they want it to go unchecked like Joe Biden did, but Joe Biden had an unchecked border problem. And his border czar, the vice president, Kamala Harris, who, by the way, Tim Walz said this about Kamala Harris.
5: Look, we had the most qualified person who'd run for president in this country's history at the top of the ticket. That in itself should have got this thing won.
2: That's what he said about Kamala.
1: After hearing that, you have to wonder whether Tim Walz is maybe a little bit disturbed. Holy cow.
2: And what did Kamala do for the border? She went to Venezuela and she tried to hand out money and Colombia and tried to persuade them to, you know, keep their people there by giving them money.
1: Man. I'll tell you, it is Friday, Kenny, and I'd like to try to keep it a little bit lighter today, but we've got some very demanding things to talk about. I'm so glad I found this piece today from this police chief, because that tells me that there are legitimate people out there that are paying attention. They know what the issues are. And man, I'll tell you what, Bloomington, you got a pretty sharp police chief, but I don't know if you're going to be able to keep him. I hope you can, and I hope he can keep control in that area. We have to, at some point, understand that the Somali community is different from other immigrants that came to this country in so many different ways. And what have we done in this state? Have we tried to kowtow to them by, you know, changing our state flag to look more accommodating to them? Just little things like that. I mean, he hit it on the head in his last sentence. We do not have new Americans in the Somali immigrants. We have Somalis who are building a second Somalia. And they would just as soon answer to Sharia law. We got to take our first break, folks. We'll be back right after this.

0: A message from St. Louis County Public Health.
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0: Northlanders, as you can tell by the music of the Beatles, it's time for us to spend a little time with our tax consultant, TJ Thorlickson. TJ, I got to tell you, I am getting more and more emails from listeners that are saying, you know what, thank you guys for putting that tax guy on Friday. He gives us a lot of information that, quite frankly, we were thinking about and needed help with. And that's really what you do in all of these videos as the real tax guy, don't you?
1: Oh, I'm certainly giving my best shot, but it kind of sounds like maybe I should renegotiate and I can be free on Friday. Probably not.
0: Scratch that, no. Kenny, right? Race
1: it. Yeah, scratch that. I get the same thing. I mean, people call me up and they're like, you know, I listen to you every Friday. And I say, well, I hope you listen to the rest of the show. And they're like, well, we do, but we don't want to miss you. And so that's why, you know, I just like to give straightforward, you know, information. I do have some wildly good news that I think we should share with everybody. And it's called The Power of People. Because, you know, okay. 2 weeks ago, we talked about the West Theater in West Duluth having some trouble and things.
0: Yes, yes. Please tell us about that. Kenny and I talked about that yesterday, but please tell us the good scoop.
1: The good scoop is watch the Facebook page and things, because the money came in, it worked out like a charm, and he will be back in business as soon as the judge signs off on things. It could be today, but it will for sure be Monday, which means he'll be doing movies the next week. And I just can't believe that Northlanders, they came together and they helped this guy out. And Zeitgeist came in and helped out, which was really nice of them for the deductible donations. And so it was a really neat thing to see Northlanders come together, you know, and do that. So I'm just really happy.
0: And TJ,
1: I'm hoping. Yeah.
0: TJ, it was real close that it was going to roll the other way, wasn't it? I mean, it was nip and tuck.
1: He got the last funding within 15 minutes of the last minute. So that's when the last money came in. So that's called fate, you know, and that's that. And I do mostly business stuff here. And what I always like to tell people is get into a business that you know makes money, because you may not be good at it. Go into a business you really like, you know, that you enjoy going to, because it's going to be tough and you want to stick with it, you know. And Bob just absolutely loves that theater. And I don't know if anybody listening's not been there. When it opens up again, just go walk the place. It's unbelievable what the work they did. But here's the part that I didn't know that I'll share with you ahead of time. I thought it was remodeled to 1930s when it was built. And I'm thinking, I don't want to go watch a movie in a wooden chair from the 1930s. Well, I was wrong. Those movie theaters have got state-of-the-art projectors. They got seats from the old Mall of America theater. So they're really tall. They recline seats, you know. And
0: nice.
1: My buddy and I went down there to watch a movie, and I was impressed. It is a wonderful place to go watch a movie. And so when it gets rolling, you know, let's get down there and get it going, because poor Bosman shut down for like a month, and so all those bills kept going. So, you know, it'd be great to just go down there and enjoy it. But I just wanted to share with people what I learned, because I thought it was going to be crappy inside. And it's absolutely gorgeous. He's done such a beautiful job in remodeling that thing, and he's made it comfortable. So get down there and watch a movie. So. That's
0: the thing. Once he's up and running again, people have got to go and support that effort, or it will go away. So you're absolutely right. Well, that's good news, big time.
1: Well, I know. That's why I thought I'd share that with everybody. And like I said, people will be calling me up, and I enjoy that too. But like I said, that's what I'm here for. You know, we're into the fall. People are worrying about, you know, how the retirement plans are being done. People are taking required minimum distributions out of their taxes, and they don't quite know what the effect is. And that's what we do. We help people out with that. And most of the time, we just give you the answer. We don't even charge you for it, because we're here to help. You know, apparently we're doing just fine, because if you were on last week, you knew I was out in Las Vegas and with a nice view of the pool area. That was a lovely trip. But the only downside of that one was to get from my room to the convention center was 1,300 steps. Now, I spend a lot of my day in my office, but I ended up walking about 13,000 steps a day. So I've lost about 20 pounds.
0: They make that long, but they have a lot of places that you can stop in the meantime and play slot machines and all kinds of stuff.
1: Well, somebody thought that through because they make you go through the casino. So they were doing pretty good.
0: Oh, yeah.
1: They're not going to sucker me in. I know one thing that's the most important thing I learned about casinos is they don't build fancy places like that by paying out winners.
0: That maybe is the best information of the day today, TJ. You're absolutely right.
1: So, no, that's always good. So we're getting into fall, so people are, you know, wanting to know, and then people should be doing some business. People should be doing tax planning. So you want to be spending the money now before the end of the year. You want to be looking at what you could buy, some things you can pay off, little things, because the worst time to do it is January 1st, because then you can't go back. It has to be during the tax year. So if people have a lot of extra money, we've got some new stuff at TheRealTaxGuy.com and The Hub, real videos you can watch specifically there about tax deductions and dealing with your tax return. And, of course, you can always get a hold of me.
0: How do we do that? How do we get a hold of you locally? And I like especially the old-fashioned, you know, if I had one of those phones on the wall, I would use that and just rotate the dial. To what?
1: To what? A dial? What are you talking about? I never even
0: heard
1: of that.
0: Yeah, okay. I'd put my finger in the 2 and I'd roll it, and then I'd go to the 1 and then to the 8.
1: Yeah, I happen to have one of those. It's in the back of the house now, but I had one of those. We also had a party line. So those of you that are older, I understand party lines. I've been around. So, but no, most of you small business people go to TheRealTaxGuy.com. Definitely sign up for the Hub because it's free stuff there, and we send more free stuff out. Just comes to you. So that's the best way to get a hold of me there. You can set up appointments. You can upload things. We can review returns together, which is a free service we do. But if you want to just call, you can call us the old-fashioned way on a phone at 218-279-1920.
0: Thank you, TJ. It's always a pleasure to talk to you on Friday. TheRealTaxGuy.com, millions of views, and we're going to go to NBC News. We'll be back.
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3: The Gulf Coast is on alert for Hurricane Isaias, as it's now a Category 3 storm. The National Hurricane Center's latest report puts the hurricane about 170 miles south-southeast of the mouth of the Mississippi River and heading north at 15 miles per hour. Landfall is expected tonight or early tomorrow near the Alabama-Florida border. ICE says the man shot by one of its agents in New York City yesterday had a criminal record and was in the country illegally. Speaking to reporters today, Department of Homeland Security Secretary Mark Wayne Mullen criticized the policies of New York and other sanctuary cities for releasing illegal immigrants back onto the streets. The man, who was from the Dominican Republic, was shot while inside a vehicle with a 5-year-old child. Football Hall of Famer Mike Ditka has passed away at the age of 86. His family announced the news today. He was the first tight end to ever be inducted into the Pro Football Hall of Fame and was the head coach of the Chicago Bears when they won the Super Bowl in the 1985 season. I'm Chris Caraccio, NBC News Radio.
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KDAL. It's Friday, Brad. We're going to let the rock and roll all night long. 54 degrees currently at Sky Harbor, and the winds are kicking out of the northeast at about 14. I got some white caps on the big lake, and I love it, and we've got some heat.

0: yesterday, not in Minnesota, but up in the mountains of Colorado. They said there was one area that got quite a bit of snow.
1: Yeah, I did notice that there was some snow-peaked, snow-capped mountains out west. So, yeah, yesterday's record snowfall of 6.5 inches. My goodness, you look at that and say, really? For the record, we are 3/10 of an inch below normal. We should have 3/10 of an inch normally so far this this time of the year, but we're below normal on snowfall. We need snow.
0: Can't we wait at least until fall?
1: Today's
0: hunting season is.
1: Today's record high for October 9th is 80. That happened back in 2020. The record low is 20. That happened in 1972. Now, tomorrow, we are looking for 80s for a lot of us here in Duluth.
0: Yeah,
1: here in Duluth.
0: We could break the record for the day.
1: The record is 82.
0: Huh. That could go down.
1: Stay tuned.
0: Now, let me ask you this, Kenny. That piece I covered in the first hour from the sheriff, from the police chief in Bloomington, who said these Islamic gangs from Somalia are something altogether different. These people they're tribal. They don't want to be part of our society. They do not want to assimilate. Let me ask you this. Do you think in Minnesota that there might be a Sharia court somewhere, hiding out somewhere?
1: I wouldn't be surprised.
0: Somalis, I wouldn't be surprised either.
1: Don't we have Chinese police stations in some cities?
0: Yes.
1: At least we did.
0: Well, let me tell you this, Mr. Italian.
1: Uh-oh.
0: Okay?
1: Uh-oh.
0: Listen to this. This came out of Breitbart News this morning. Italian authorities are investigating the alleged existence of a parallel Islamic Sharia court run by an autonomous private arbitration organization in the city of Padua Veneto, Italy.
1: Hmm.
0: In the country of Italy, there is every reason to believe that they are running a parallel Islamic Sharia court. Public broadcasting RIA News detailed the Padua Public Prosecutor's Office opened a probe against the Italian Islamic Arbitration Chamber, a private organization. And they went on to say that the organization was reportedly constituted on March 3rd of this year and has been operating for the past 7 months. Now, one of the Islamic individuals that was questioned said, "Oh, well, you know, we do offer tools to businesses and individuals, including those of the Islamic faith, who, due to their culture and their religious organization orientation, choose to follow certain principles of Islam in commercial managers. But we do." We do pay attention to the laws of the country that we are in, and we do respect those laws. This is insane. They're as a matter of religion, so that people that think they want to exist under their own cultural and religious orientations can operate under an Islamic Sharia court instead of going through the Italian court. And it's going to be that way everywhere. Listen, if you have not read the Quran, I know it's scary to even think about doing it, but do it. Get an English version. They've got them at the libraries. Get an English version and read it cover to cover, because you will see there are some things in that culture that are altogether different than our culture. And one of them is you can lie to anybody if it means moving your culture ahead of theirs. That's acceptable in Islamic society. Listen, we're going to move on. We got a caller on the line. We're going to go to Don right off the bat here. Don, good morning.
2: Good morning, Brad. I got a couple of things, if you may. I'd make a quick comment on these Somalis. There is no reason basically the Democratic Party's telling you, bring in these people, put them on our programs, and you good Minnesotans that are still working, keep paying your taxes because

0: got a way to hand it out and create more programs, but basically stealing your wealth. What I want to talk about is affordability that the Democrats keep talking about. Brad, we live 150 miles from the nearest socialist country, and that's Canada. Why doesn't anybody compare? Canada sells gas by the liter, but when you convert it to a gallon of gas, why don't they compare a gallon of gas in Canada to what we're paying now, or a gallon of diesel to what we're paying for now? And the prices could be 60, 80, 90 cents difference on gas, up to a buck and a half more on diesel. Why don't they compare meat prices between here and Canada? Why don't they compare alcohol prices between here and Canada? And let these young people know that what socialism is really about. Why don't they compare their health care system to ours, where the Canadians want to come down here and get treated when they have major issues?
1: Yes.
0: And for us, on the range where these Democrats don't want to allow us to mine, if you believe in a creator like I do, Brad, and I'm sure you do, why did that creator put all those trees, lakes, and minerals in the same spot? I can guarantee it wasn't not to use one of not use any of them or only use one of them. He gave you above average intelligence. If you make a mistake, you can fix it.
1: Yeah, you're absolutely right, Don. I think the creator created this world for us to be able to use if we use it properly. Not to rape, pillage, and plunder the environment, but to use it for our benefit so that it can stay that way and be sustainable. But that's not what we look at. We don't look at those things. We look at, we've got this beautiful Boundary Waters canoe area. Let's not let anything go in there at all. If you're dying of a heart attack, don't have a plane fly in there, a helicopter fly in there, don't have a boat with a motor go in there. That just doesn't make common sense. Don, I'll tell you, it is amazing what we are doing in this country. Listen, we got to go to Minnesota News. We're going to do that, and then we'll come back with more here on the Friday edition of Sound Off.
2: This is Minnesota News Network. I'm John Anderson. Another state lawmaker from the Agriculture Committee is calling on Governor Walz to bring relief from diesel prices to Minnesota farmers. Representative Paul Anderson is urging the governor to follow the federal government and several states' lead by temporarily allowing red-dyed diesel to be used on Minnesota state highways. That saves them on the state tax. Diesel prices in Minnesota remain over $6 a gallon. Federal cuts to Medicaid are putting a serious strain on Minnesota hospitals and clinics. State Senator Grant Hochschild is touring his home district this week in the Northland to have conversations with medical professionals.
3: I want to find out what these hospitals need. If they're going to get cuts to their budgets, where can the state fill in to help them with the biggest challenges they face? Is it recruiting and retaining physicians? Okay. Is it trying to give them money for innovation?
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9: KDAL time is 11:54, 55 in Canal Park. Winds are out of the east-northeast, keeping us cool near the lake. And Brad, on the phone, we do have George from Zenith Auto Glass, home of the free in-shop chip repair.
1: And they've done probably 1,000 or more of them already. George, how are you guys doing? You staying busy?
0: Oh, staying busy. I'm actually at Caliber Collision. We're calibrating, well, coating and calibrating a sunroof module. There's almost nothing, and this is on a BMW, so their alternative was to take the car to Minnetonka, of course. But, you know, we've got the equipment to do all of this. It is so rare that we ever have to outsource a calibration or a module programming or coding. Pretty proud of what we do.
1: Yeah, you should be. In fact, you should be so proud of it that you might want to just remind people a little bit, as we have in the past, that you've got dealerships, automobile dealerships, that will send their vehicles to you guys to make sure they're calibrated exactly the way they should be.
0: Yeah, well, you know, it's quite expensive to tool up, to have everything you need. There are dozens and dozens of different targets and calibration mats for your rear cross, your around view monitor, of course, your lane keep assist, Honda lane watch, et cetera. And I knew when I started in business, there would be a market for that here, because we only have one European dealer, Volkswagen. We don't have any luxury right. Asian. And so I took the risk. I bought all of the equipment. I got my guys the training for the advanced calibration and coding. And here we are. And so we have a long list of collision centers. And, yeah, even occasionally a dealership will have us calibrate something that they weren't able to, believe it or not.
1: Well, you know, it still amazes me, George, when I see these ads on TV from a national glass company where they got their technician out doing work outdoors, using a calibration system outdoors that could be affected by wind, moisture, so many other things. It just amazes me that they would even advertise that.
0: Well, and it is a fact that not one single auto manufacturer
10: states that a calibration, particularly static calibration, that's where we have the targets set up at exacting measurements, should be done outside of a controlled environment. And a controlled environment doesn't include leaves blowing by and sun on the targets and wind blowing the fixture that holds the target. It's just, we won't do it. And that's why we have courtesy vehicles. So you bring your car to us. We're going to give you a car so you don't have to wait, because the glass replacement and calibration can often take a couple of hours. So you're free to go. And if you need your car picked up and delivered, we can do that. But we're not going to compromise your safety to give you a false sense of convenience. It's not very convenient being in a collision and not having those, not having that system work as designed by engineers. That's not convenient. So,
1: Well, let me do this, George. We're kind of running up against the clock here, so let me make sure that everybody in the Northland knows Zenith Auto Glass and George Weller, the owner that we were just talking to, they have two fantastic, beautiful locations here in the Northland. 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
9: Yeah, now you can get your coffee and your burrito at the same location.
1: I was going to say, is this real?
9: Yeah, Starbucks is reported to be considering a potential takeover of Chipotle Mexican Grill. Coffee and burritos. I don't know, man. Kind of a weird combo.
1: That is a little bit, right. Well, we'll be back with hour two coming up.
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11: NBC News Radio, I'm Chris Caraggio. The Gulf Coast is on alert for Hurricane Isaias, as it's now a Category 3 storm. NBC's Jesse Kirsch is in Pensacola Beach, Florida, where people are bracing for the storm.
12: Hurricane Isaias is going to act like a bulldozer, pushing seawater onto shore as it makes its way toward the coastline. And here in Pensacola Beach, that storm surge could be over my head.
11: The National Hurricane Center's latest report puts the hurricane about 170 miles south-southeast of the mouth of the Mississippi River. It's packing winds of 120 miles an hour and heading north at 15 miles per hour. Landfall is expected tonight or early tomorrow near the Alabama-Florida border. A hurricane warning is in effect from Louisiana to the Florida Panhandle, where forecasters are warning of a storm surge along the coast and life-threatening inundation over the next day and a half. ICE says the man shot by one of its agents in New York City yesterday had a criminal record and was in the country illegally. Speaking today to reporters, Department of Homeland Security Secretary Mark Wayne Mullen criticized the policies of New York and other sanctuary cities for releasing illegal immigrants back onto the streets. The man, who is from the Dominican Republic, was shot while inside a vehicle with a five-year-old child. Mullen said the agents were not aware that the child was inside the vehicle and blamed the man for putting his child in danger. Following the shooting, New York Governor Kathy Hochul called on the Trump administration to end all ICE operations in New York. Football Hall of Famer Mike Ditka has passed away at the age of 86. Matt Mattinson has more.
13: His family announced the news Friday. Ditka coached the Chicago Bears when they won Super Bowl XX. As a player, he was drafted fifth overall by the Bears in the 1961 NFL Draft. He also played for the Philadelphia Eagles and Dallas Cowboys and went on to become the first tight end to be inducted into the Pro Football Hall of Fame. In a statement, his family said, quote, "While the world knew Mike as a Hall of Fame football player, legendary coach, and leader of the Chicago Bears Super Bowl XX championship team, we knew him as the heart of our family."
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11: The Trump administration is investigating a Wells Fargo program aimed at increasing home ownership among Black Americans. Mark Mayfield reports.
18: The Department of Housing and Urban Development says the bank's race-based lending practices could violate the Fair Housing Act, while Wells Fargo has declined to comment. The bank pledged $150 million to lower mortgage rates and refinancing fees for qualifying Black homeowners. Fair housing advocates say the program is legal under federal rules that are designed to address historic barriers to lending. I'm Mark Mayfield.
11: Secretary of War Pete Hegseth says the execution of Nidal Hassan by firing squad will be public. The former Army doctor killed 12 soldiers, one civilian, and an unborn baby back in November of 2009 at Fort Hood in Texas. Hegseth told media outlet Human Events, quote, "We'll make sure that people are able to watch it, that it's public, because people need to understand that there are serious consequences for these types of things." Hegseth recommended death by firing squad for Hassan, and President Trump approved the method. Hassan is set to be executed on December 3rd. There will be a Game 5 in Cleveland tomorrow in the American League Divisional Series because last night, once again, the Guardians managed to stave off elimination, beating the White Sox 9-5 in Chicago in Game 4. The winner will face the Tampa Bay Rays in Game 1 of the ALCS Monday. Meantime, the NLCS is already set. It'll be a rematch, the Brewers and the Dodgers. Game 1 is set for Sunday in Milwaukee. The NFL is asking the Supreme Court to take up a dispute over who has the authority to regulate prediction markets. The NFL argues that wagers should fall under state gambling laws. The league filed the request as part of a dispute between Kalshi and the state of New Jersey, which produced conflicting decisions at the appellate level. Kalshi and other prediction markets argue that the wagers they offer are known as swaps and are federally regulated by the Commodity Futures Trading Commission. States, however, view this as gambling and say it should fall under their jurisdiction. I'm Chris Caraggio, NBC News Radio.
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6: Another dry day is expected across the Northland, with temperatures rising seasonably into the 60s with a couple 70s down to the south. We will see slightly increasing cloud cover as we head through this afternoon, but most of those clouds will be high-level clouds, meaning it'll stay dry. We continue to be dry through the overnight and into tomorrow. Tomorrow's high temperatures will be into the 70s and even upper 80s. With Northland News Now, I'm meteorologist Brandon Pham for 610 and FM 103.9 KDAL.
24: Up in the morning to the rising sun. Up in the morning to the rising sun.
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24: For United States Marine.
1: Well, here we are. We are hour number two on a Friday edition of Sound Off. I'm really struggling. I really am having a hard time with the way our society is changing. You know, I was upstairs just now, got a cup of coffee, and I was watching Fox News talk, their talking heads talking about the fact that the Trump administration is going to go ahead with the execution of that guy that was a major in the United States Army, but he was a Muslim, and he had decided that he did not like what had happened during the war in Iran and Iraq and all of that, and he was going to make sure that he got some payback. And so he went on to a military base and shot up. I'm looking for the piece of paper here that has the story on it.
25: It was Fort Hood.
1: Fort Hood, that's it. Fort Hood. And what was the guy's name again? Nadal, right?
25: Yeah.
1: Wasn't it Nadal?
25: Yeah.
1: He was a doctor, supposedly. Anyway, he went on to the base where he was treating American individuals that had PTSD. He was supposed to be working as a psychologist, I believe. Anyway, he went on to that base and killed a number of military individuals. And now he's been found guilty of murder.
25: Brad, he killed 13 people.
1: 13 people.
25: Yeah.
1: Unbelievable. And they were having a discussion on Fox News about, oh, do we really want to have his execution be live streamed? What difference does it make?
25: You don't have to watch it.
1: Yeah, no, just keep it off. If you don't want to watch it, turn it off. But if you want to see justice done the way they do it in the military, he'll have a firing squad. He'll be offered a smoke and a and covering to his eyes. If he doesn't want to do that, then he'll see what's happening. And the people are complaining, we shouldn't have to have that. Well, how do we know for sure that this person is actually given justice for those 13 people that he killed? He killed 13 people and wounded a bunch more. And Hassan's execution will be the first by the U.S. military since 1961, and the first military execution by firing squad since back in 1945. Now, here's the other issue I have with what I see happening today. They, meaning liberals and whatever else, are making a huge issue about this woman that was attempted to be executed. I think, was it in Kentucky or was it in North or South Carolina? Somewhere down south.
25: Tennessee.
1: Anyway. Tennessee, there we go. Thank you. And they're worried now that she lived through the execution. Yeah,
25: She gets a get-out-of-jail-free card. I'm sorry.
1: Yes.
25: You survive exactly. A botched execution.
1: You
25: get the official game board card, get out of jail free.
1: And now they're concerned, she might have side effects from this, from the medication or the drug she was given, and she's going to live there, but she might have a limp, who cares? Do we not remember why she was being executed? Let me remind you. She was in a school mainly for kids that were struggling. It was a school, in a state-run school. And she got mad at another girl in her class because she thought the other girl was trying to hit on her boyfriend. So she and two other individuals took this girl out in the woods to talk to her. And when they got her out there, they tied her up. They cut pentagrams in her chest with knives, and then they beat her to death with stones. And this particular woman hit her with a rock so big and so hard it crushed her skull and broke out. And then she reached into the girl's skull, pulled out a piece of the broken skull, and took it back to school to show everybody, look what I did. I killed so-and-so, and here's a piece of her skull. Do we really as a society want to care about these people? I mean, and to go back to what's going on in Minnesota, what does Trump say yesterday? He says, Minnesotans got to learn how to fight back or be, fight up against these gangs. Well, this morning there was a piece written for Newsmax with two of Minnesota's Republican senators, Michael Holmstrom, who represents, I'm not sure exactly what area he represents. Anyway, he represents part of Minnesota, and so does Mark Corin. And they have criticized Democratic leaders over concerns about gang violence and crime involving members of the state's Somali community. Asked about local leaders' assertions that those involved in violence represent only a small portion of Minnesota's Somali community, Holmstrom questioned claims that the community has enriched, that the Somalis have somehow enriched the state. The reality is the Somali population in Minnesota is very tribal. They're a very tight-knit community, and they do not want to assimilate into American society. And the sooner we understand this, I think the sooner we'll be able to accept what is coming out of those communities and out of those Somali gang communities. Now, I gave you the information from the Bloomington police chief, but now I want to give you a second one here. Liz Collins, who's a reporter for Alpha News, she interviewed Ramsey County Undersheriff Mike Martin, who said Hennepin County Attorney Mary Moriarty does not want to confront this issue. Mary Moriarty is the biggest libtard in the world. She absolutely does not want to prosecute crime. She wants to empty the jails. This sheriff, the undersheriff, said, these groups, these Somali gangs, are highly mobile. They're brazenly violent. And the sooner we understand what's going on with these groups, the sooner we'll be able to accept and start punishing them. Martin has spent more than 30 years in law enforcement as a gang expert and also currently serves as the vice president of the Midwest Gang Investigations Association. In less than 10 days, there have been Somali gang shootings in Edina, Eden Prairie, Bloomington, and even a shooting between cars driving down Highway 100. Now, people are going to say, these are young kids. They call them kids, but young adults in the Somali community who are involved in gang violence and the level of violence, they're not kids. They are gang members, hardened gang members. And I think we identify those that are the most prolific criminals and target those folks. But at the same time, we reach out and hopefully to prevent younger kids from getting involved. In July, Ramsey County Sheriff Bob Fletcher posted a video explaining that Somali gang violence has reached a tipping point in Minnesota. Fletcher implored local leaders and elected officials to pay attention and get involved before it gets worse. He detailed that video more than 100 shootings, including some high-profile shootings at graduations and at the Minnesota State Fair, along with 14 murders tied to Somali gangs. Back then, Sheriff Fletcher said there are about 300 gang members and at least a dozen Somali gangs in the state of Minnesota. And we've better come to grips with it right now. As you saw in the Bloomington shooting the other night, 97 rounds. The casings were recovered. They were firing off 97 rounds in the middle of the night. They've seen that in other shootings. They've been involved in intimidation, primarily of each other. It's very different from our traditional street gangs. They're highly mobile, highly brazen, highly violent. And you know, what we saw the other night, right after you have a community meeting about this issue in Edina, an hour and a half later, they're shooting at each other in a gas station in Eden Prairie. Undersheriff Martin also points out that the social media itself is part of the problem. Social media really drives a lot of problems that we're having. They taunt each other. They brag about the stuff they're doing. Within minutes of shooting and violent events, they're posting it on social media, making fun of the victims. Meanwhile, more than a few elected officials seem more concerned about the language that is used to describe this behavior rather than the actual criminal behavior itself. So, you know what, Minnesota? You better get your act together and you better get a grip on what's going on right now in this election cycle, or it might be too late for Minnesota. It might be a situation where from now on, people are not going to want to go downtown Minneapolis or downtown St. Paul. They're not going to be want to be around anywhere where they could be struck by a spray bullet sprayed out of an automatic weapon by one of these thugs. Anyway, we got to go to our first break here of hour number two. Remember, today is Friday, and on Friday we do play taps. And I believe, Kenny, did we not have somebody that we were going to do taps for today?
25: Let me double check my list here, Brad.
1: Your rotisserie card?
25: Yeah, exactly. Yeah, I'll take a look during the break.
1: All right. Well, we'll go to break and then we'll come back.
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25: The KDAL time is 12:24:55 in Canal Park. Winds are out of the east-northeast, and boy, I'll tell you, Brad, a little bit of white caps out there, nothing too bad. Do we have somebody from Genereau and Company? We were on hold for a while there. Who do we have?
27: This is Andrew. How are
25: Andrew Bradley.
1: Andrew! Well, we got one of the two brothers, Andrew and Kyle Genereau, are the wonderful proprietors and guys that started this operation up. Now, right now, if we look at the jewelry business right now, you guys are in probably what is called a downtime. I mean, you've gone through Easter, you've gone through a lot of the wedding season, Christmas is coming up. What are you preparing for look at your business right now, Andrew?
27: Well, this is a fun time of the year. We're doing a lot of buying right now or have been recently, so we're receiving goods for Christmas. We had a watch event last night at the depot, which was spectacular. We had about 160 people at it.
1: Wow.
27: So we're doing some of that kind of entertainment. We had the trunk show 2 weeks ago. So it's just you're right. It's a little downtown time because kids are going back to school, so people are busy. But now they're through that, and we're getting back to normal, and still a lot of weddings all the way through the Christmas season.
1: Is there really that? I suppose, that would be any time of year, really. But, you know what, when people start looking at, let's say a wedding, for example, Do you get brides that still give gifts to the bridesmaids and things?
27: That is a great question, and yes, we do. And, you know, that was such a tradition when I started in jewelry 30 years ago. You got your groomsmen something and your bridesmaids and the ushers and the, you know, that kind of went away for a little while, but now it seems to be back. So we picked up the Orifors Costa Boda line. We've got some crystal things.
1: Oh, nice.
27: We've got, some reasonable priced bracelets and silver jewelry, cufflink things. And you know what? The building we're in, the type of store we have, we're a bit old-fashioned. We love that stuff. We love engraving it and making it personal. So those are a good idea, Brad.
1: Excuse me. When you were saying engraving, you can engrave glass, right? I mean, you can take a piece of Orifors and have a saying or a date engraved in it.
27: We do that all the time, and the date or thank you or whatever it might be, it makes it personal. I've got a glass that's engraved that I keep in my library, and I like to have a little drink out of it once in a while. But every time I use it, I remember my brother's wedding. And so it's a lifetime of remembrance when you do an engraving on an item.
1: Well, that's what you guys are known for there at Jen Ruin Company. And I think as the years go by, it'll be even bigger and bigger that you are a place where memories and thoughts and occasions are remembered. And with Christmas coming up, you might be thinking about things you want to get out of there as well. And the other thing, when you walk into Jen Ruin, you're not going to feel like you're being pushed down the line or that you're being pushed to buy anything at all. In fact, many times I know that you invite people into the back sitting area and you just talk to them and find out what exactly they're looking for. And it may take a little bit of time to come up with that.
27: It does sometimes. And that's one of the, after so many years of being in it, I love the relationships. I love watching the people I work with. Somebody will come in and two or three different people are like, oh, hey, Mrs. Mikitin, or hey, Jim, or whatever it is. So many of us know so many of the customers. It's a personal relationship. It's a professional relationship. It's just a fun place to come and find some jewelry.
1: Well, you know what? Let's do this, Andrew. Let's tell people a couple of things. First of all, if you want to call Jen Ruin Company, you do have a phone number, 218-522-4455. That's 522-4455. You might want to talk to John Panchishin. You're one of your jewelers. You have a second one now that develop and design and will make beautiful pieces. Or you might want to just ask about watches or what's available. But that's the number to call. And the store itself is open Monday through Friday, 9 to 5? Saturday, 10 to 4.
27: Exactly, yeah. And the store, like you said, experience is great. Come in, we'll have an orange juice or a mimosa or a glass of water, whatever, you know, or a soda back in that little lounge area. It's a lot of fun.
1: Fantastic. Well, thank you again for your time. As always, we love the kind of first-class experience that you guys have developed at Jen Ruin Company, located right on the corner of the Graceland Plaza, what used to be Hotel Duluth. You can't miss them. They're right on the main floor there on Superior Street, and you will love the experience at Jen Ruin Company.
27: Thank you.
1: All right. Kenny, we got to go to our bottom of the hour break here, I guess. Do we have a minute or two before we go to, are we going to go to NBC next?
11: Yeah, we're going to go to NBC News and get that
1: going.
11: Boy, I'll tell you, it took me by surprise.
1: I looked at the clock
11: when you said that. I thought, whoa.
1: Yeah. Well, I got this from one of our listeners today, and I'm going to make sure I go through this because I think he was a little angry when he read it, but he was talking about what's going on in Minnesota right now. He said, we're so nice. Minnesota nice. And he said, that's laughable. We're so nice that when we let a bunch of third world Somali pirates into our state, we even changed our 163-year-old traditional flag to accommodate the Somalis to be a Muslim-style flag to make them feel more at home, more like Somalia. Then we gave them everything carte blanche. And they could steal from us, but we're too nice to do anything about it. The federal government steps in to ask, what the heck is going on? And we resist. We resist the federal government. Crazy, crazy, crazy. And then most recently, one of the pirates actually plans to do a mass murder with an automatic rifle at the Mall of America to show his gratitude. We're so nice.
11: And?
1: And that's it. And we're laughable as well.
11: In 2023, Minneapolis became the first major U.S. city to change its noise ordinance to allow mosques to publicly broadcast Adhan via the rooftops and loudspeakers for the all five daily prayers ranging from before dawn to late evening. And I know some people that live in Minneapolis, and they hate it. Why do they have to be subject to that?
1: Well, they shouldn't have to be. But see, there again, that's the perfect example of people that come to this country have no intention of assimilating to be Americans. In fact, quite the opposite. They want you to assimilate to become part of them. We're going to take our NBC break, and then we'll come back with more.
12: NBC News Radio. I'm Chris Caraccio. Hurricane Isaias is now a Category 3 storm, putting the Gulf Coast on alert. The National Hurricane Center says it's about 175 miles south-southeast of the mouth of the Mississippi River, and it's heading north at 15 miles an hour. Landfall is expected tonight or early tomorrow near the Alabama-Florida border. ICE says the man shot by one of its agents in New York City yesterday had a criminal record and was in the country illegally. Speaking to reporters today, Department of Homeland Security Secretary Mark Wayne Mullen criticized the policies of New York and other sanctuary cities for releasing illegal immigrants back onto the streets. The man, who was from the Dominican Republic, was shot while inside a vehicle with a five-year-old child. Football Hall of Famer Mike Ditka has passed away at the age of 86. His family announced the news today. He was the first tight end to ever be inducted into the Pro Football Hall of Fame and was the head coach of the Chicago Bears when they won the Super Bowl in the 1985 season. I'm Chris Caraccio, NBC News Radio.
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17: Well, yeah, heat pumps and air conditioners. You know, we've talked about that a little bit this fall, about putting your air conditioners into the hibernation mode, and a lot of people like to cover them. We don't recommend covering them because two things: it traps moisture in there, and it causes corrosion. And the third thing that we find in there is it's a good place for habitat for rodents to get in there. So you don't want any of that in there. We just had a customer that had moved into the house, and they had previously always covered their air conditioner. They didn't know any better on that. They covered their heat pump. A heat pump you never, ever want to cover, because that runs in cold weather to give you heat in your house. And a heat pump is usually up on some type of pedestal stand. It's up in the air a little bit because it needs a defrost and has to allow it to drain. But if you're not sure, get a hold of your contractor and ask them if you have a heat pump or an air conditioner, if you're even thinking about covering it. But if you're going to cover your air conditioner, we just recommend putting a board over the top with a brick if you have a lot of trees and debris that can get in through the top. Snow is no different than, it's just a different form of moisture than rain, and they're made to sit out in the weather. They're not recommended to cover. Just make sure that you're doing it properly if you're going to, and if you do cover it, make sure you're pulling that power on it. 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
25: KDAL time is 12:37. I'm going to go back down to Canal Park, Brad, and I'm going to find 56 degrees still. Those winds out of the east-northeast are still kicking. And, we've got white caps out there, but things are going to change as we get through tonight and into tomorrow. Now, tomorrow, I heard Brandon Pham earlier say that we're going to see temperatures in the 70s, even into the upper 80s. I thought, upper 80s? Well, further south you go, you're going to see upper 80s. Maybe around Hinckley and, of course, down in the Twin Cities. Here in the Twin Ports, we might see the mid-80s in Superior. You get up on the Iron Range, they're forecasting, for instance, in Ely, they're forecasting the upper 70s. And then up in Eveleth, they're also forecasting maybe 80 degrees in Eveleth. So, again, tomorrow's going to be a very warm day. And Brad, today, October 9th, puts us 25 days from November 3rd. We've got 25 days. You know, look at yourself and say, what do I want for America? What do I want for our state?
1: Look in the mirror and say, are we happy with what's going on in Minnesota? Am I happy that we have had major waste, fraud, and abuse, and it continues to go on to this very day? And you know what? Sometimes we only change the look of the fraud. I got a story out of the Minnesota Take this morning. The Minnesota Reformer published this yesterday. The Minnesota Department of Human Services is planning, get this, is planning to replace the Housing Stabilization Service, a Medicaid program that was so riddled with fraud then it was shut down by the Walz administration last year. And you know this had to be a terrible program if Walz actually addressed and shut it down. The agency now plans to develop a new program and a legislative proposal for 2028. A spokesperson said the state agency is planning to start working with a vendor later this year on a potential replacement. Program integrity measures will be hashed out as the new program is developed over the course of 2027. In other words, this program, this Minnesota Housing Stabilization Program, was never thought through by the Walz administration, was never looked at and said, you know what, could somebody abuse this program? Would it be easy to do that? If they do, how are we going to handle it? How are we going to decide that there's abuse going on here? It got so bad. I believe, don't quote me on these, but I believe originally they thought the figure was going to be this program would cost like $8 or $9 million. The first year was over $100 million, and it was almost all fraud. And yet Minnesota just keeps chugging along. You got to look in the mirror and say, do I want to change? Or am I going to look in the mirror and say, oh, you know what? I'm a Democrat. I'm going to vote Democrat just like I always have. No, find yourself a candidate that maybe isn't hardcore conservative or hardcore liberal. Maybe somebody that will work within the system to try to make sure that it works for everybody in Minnesota. Now, I got to tell you this, Kenny. On Friday, we need good stories, don't we?
11: Yeah, we're trying to look for them. Sometimes yeah. we find them.
1: Well, I found one. Oh. Thanks to one of our listeners, I found one. And I'm looking at this picture. I may send it to you so you can post it. I'm looking at this picture. Two beautiful young teenage girls. One is a member of the Air Force Academy. The other one is a member and is in West Point. And she's a member of the Army. Well, guess what? The two girls are named Samantha Renswold and Kiana Dean. Well, a Montana teen met her long-lost sister when she unexpectedly came face-to-face with her in a softball tournament. After a teammate pointed out that a player on the opposing team was a dead ringer for her, Samantha Renbold, 19, was playing in a softball tournament in Montana last August when her teammate noticed Deanna Dean.

0: And then Renbold, not wanting to be wrong, didn't approach Dean after the game, but after telling her mother about the uncanny resemblance, they checked the tournament roster and found Dean's name. We looked at the roster and saw that her name was Kyann, K-Y-A-N-N, Renbold said. My mom knew that's what my birth mom's name named her, what the birth mom named her. So my mom was like, that has to be your sister. That's not a coincidence, she said. The next time they saw each other at a softball game, Renbold's mom approached Dean's family and discovered that their adopted daughter's biological mothers share the same name and that both girls were born at the same hospital. The sisters, who hadn't done a DNA test, were excited to find each other, even though it took a moment to process. It's like we didn't know what to feel because we'd waited our whole lives for this moment, Renbell said. Renbell grew up in Polson, Montana, where Dean grew up 400 miles away in Worden. The sisters told Inside Edition their biological parents were 19 and 17 when the Renballs were born, she said. We didn't know the exact reason, but I've always just assumed that they were too young and didn't want to give us a better life, and that maybe they couldn't give me what I didn't know is why they had their two children and then gave them up for adoption. Renbold said she discovered she had a sister from their other biological siblings, a brother who tracked down her family. The two sisters have found similarities beyond their appearance and the love of softball. Both also played volleyball in high school, wore the same number 6, and held the same position on the team. They also had the same little giggle. They both kind of laughed the same way. Renbold is currently a freshman at Spokane College in Washington State, where Dean attended college in North Dakota. When I would talk to people about my situation with my biological family, I'd always have to explain, I have a sister. But now it's so nice to be able to put a face to her and to meet her, hang out with her. It doesn't leave any doubt or wonder in my mind. So here are two. When you see the picture of them, they look like they're almost identical twins, and they found each other at a softball game. Unbelievable. Nice little story. Anyway.
1: Oh, and okay. By the way, I did check. We didn't have any names for taps this week, Brad. It was last week.
0: Oh, we didn't.
1: Yeah,
0: okay.
1: None this week. Nope.
0: Well, we play taps on Friday, even if we don't have anybody specifically to play them for, just as an honor to everybody that has ever worn the uniform of the United States military, whatever branch it happens to be. And we love you for that. And if we have a family member or someone who recently paid the price and passed on, you can call us, you can call Kenny, give them a little bit of background on what branch of the service they were in, when they served, that kind of thing, and we'll pay them honor on Friday as well. Well, Kenny, I was heartbroken today when I saw my buddy. I actually met him twice, enough to call him buddy, but Mike Ditka has passed away at 87.
1: You met him?
0: Now, I did. I met him twice. I met him once in Chicago, and then I met him a few years later in an airport in, of all places, California.
1: Wow.
0: And he walked up to me, and he said, aren't you the guy that I met in Chicago? He actually remembered me. And I said, yeah. Anyway, here's Corey sent us a joke this morning, and I kind of, when I saw it, I thought, you know, this is the kind of humor that Mike Ditka would have. He would have this kind of humor. So Corey sent this. He said, a football coach was heading off the field after a terrible loss, and a reporter asked him, how do you feel about your team's execution? Ditka looked at him and said, I'm in favor of it.

0: Oh, yeah. Okay, we'll give you one of these.
1: Thank you. I'm in favor of it. That's the kind of thing he would have said, though. But you know what I remembered when I thought of Mike Ditka right away? What I remembered is Saturday Night Live. They always had a takeoff on him, didn't they?
0: Oh, yeah. Da Bears.
1: Da Bears. That's Mike Ditka. You know, da Bears.
0: That's one of the most memorable SNL skits ever. When you stop and think about it. Yeah, it really is. It included Norm from Cheers, George Wendt.
1: Yes.
0: He was a part of that. Wow. That's good stuff,
1: man.
0: Oh, man.
1: Well, listen, I know we got to do our
0: You know, we do
1: break,
0: have a caller on hold, and I don't want him to hang here too much. We've got Gary.
1: Well, let's get him.
0: And it was, what was it? Was it Tuesday? We were talking about the homeless situation here. You had to go to the dentist.
1: Yes.
0: I had a guy named Mark that was on. And then Gary, he just wants to, you know, get in on this topic as well.
1: Gary, thank you for calling in this morning. So I didn't get to hear this interview that Kenny had with this guy, but I think wasn't he... somebody, wasn't he like a psychiatrist socialist or something?
0: No, a social worker, I think he meant to say.
1: Social worker, no?
0: He worked with TBI, but this is Gary. This is not Mark.
1: Okay.
0: I talked to Mark. Gary just wants to, you know, kind of tie in his thoughts on that topic.
1: Gary, what's going on?
2: What do we do about the homeless problem?
1: And, yes.
2: Mark was saying, you know, that they were treated poorly in the hospitals and so on. But that really wasn't true. I mean, maybe at the turn of the century, but as things developed after World War II, treatment got better and they understood it more. And the state set up a bunch of treatment hospitals, state psychiatric hospitals, and they did an excellent job. They, you know, treated them fairly and they are safe and they got the chemicals or medications that they needed to straighten their lives out. And I knew several people that went into state hospitals, did have seasonal problems or whatever. And then the state of Minnesota decided in order to show that they can really cut budgets, they closed all those hospitals and those people were turned out into the community and the communities really weren't set up to take these people on. They didn't have the expertise and the people available. And so here we have the homeless situation now. And I know the West Coast tried to set up camps for them. I saw one in Portland where, you know, they had like a couple city blocks of tents.
1: Right.
2: That they had out there. And they just became, you know, one-stop sales opportunities for drug dealers and there was all kinds of crime going on within that group. So it doesn't really work to move them to a park or a different place within the community. And, you know, if you move them to a park, then the people that paid for the park so they could take their kids there to throw the ball or take a nap or have a picnic or whatever don't have that opportunity anymore. So, you know, my thought is
1: Gary,
2: maybe they need to open up hospitals again.
1: Gary, I got to take our Minnesota news break, but I got to ask you real quick. You seem to have a good understanding of the issue, but what would you, if in a short, brief sentence, what do you think is the answer to the homeless issue? Or is there, maybe there isn't one, maybe there's a number of answers that have to be gone after.
2: Well, I don't think you can treat it by giving them new needles. You know, you have to have them committed to treatment, medical treatment.
1: Yes.
2: And,
1: yes.
2: You know, the judges have to go along with that. The police have to, you know, arrest them for vagrancy or whatever it would be to get them into that situation. And then the state or the community needs to open up treatment centers that they could stay at, that they could be committed to. And right. You know, I suggest maybe Central High School would be a good building to work that out.
1: Yeah, that's not a bad idea, because when it was a high school, there was, you know, it was full of crazy people like Kenny. I'm just kidding, Kenny. I'm just kidding.
0: Well, Central High School, old Central High School, is certainly not going to be the case. The historic Central, because it's owned by a corporation now that has its apartments. And the other school that I went to has been torn down.
1: Has it finally been torn down completely?
0: They took it down. Yep.
1: Okay.
0: Yep.
1: We got to go to Minnesota News.
3: This is Minnesota News Network. I'm John Anderson. Effective immediately, the Brown County Sheriff's Office has issued a burning ban for the entire county due to Saturday's forecasted critical fire weather conditions and current wildland fuel conditions. The DNR forestry burning permit system will be set to no open burning campfires allowed from now until Tuesday morning at 8 a.m. The order says recreational campfires will be allowed, but they must be contained in a ring of either rock, cement, brick, or metal. The Minnesota Public Utilities Commission has approved two major credit programs that will provide more than $120 million in bill relief to Minnesota Power customers. Customers will see the first credit on their January and February 2027 bills. The second credit will give customers a $15 break on their March 2027 bill. Customers do not need to take any action to receive these credits. 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
0: KDAL time, 12:56, 61 degrees in Eveleth right now. If you're in Canada, that would be 16 on the Celsius. You just flip that number. 61 becomes 16. See?
1: Is that way with all of the degrees that particular?
0: That's just the one I remember. 61 is 16 Celsius. And that's in Virginia, Minnesota.
1: Okay.
0: Yeah.
1: Hey, just real quick before we run out of time, my granddaughter's volleyball team last night played Deer River, won all three games again.
0: Ooh.
1: They're rolling, I'll tell you what. Man, oh, man. They're starting to play. She told me the other night on the phone, she said, I'm looking forward to the playoffs because I think we're peaking right at the right time. So, can I be the umpire? 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
0: Category 3, IEIEIEO.
1: Oh, man, is it up to a 3 now? You know where it's heading, Kenny?
0: Yeah.
1: I have friends right there where that's coming in on the tip of the Florida Panhandle.
0: There you go.
1: Not good.
0: Going to hit the Florida coast tonight. It's going to make landfall along along the coast. Mobile Bay.
1: Yeah.
0: Chakawatahatchee Bay. Okay. Near Pensacola. Near Pensacola.
1: Yep.
0: Significant impacts likely.
1: Oh. We haven't had any this year, but this could be one to start off with. Well, we'll be back. Hour number 3 coming up very shortly, folks. Right here on Sound Off, Northland News Radio, KDAL.
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7: NBC News Radio. I'm Chris Caraccia. Hurricane Isaias is set to reach the western Florida Panhandle coast this evening. The National Hurricane Center reports it remains a Category 3 storm and is about 145 miles southeast of the Mississippi River. A hurricane warning is in effect from Louisiana to the Florida Panhandle. ICE says the man shot by one of its agents in New York City yesterday had a criminal record and was in the country illegally. Speaking to reporters today, Department of Homeland Security Secretary Mark Wayne Mullen was asked if agents knew that a 5-year-old child was in the vehicle at the time of the incident.
8: As a father of 6, I would never endanger my kids. My job as a father is to protect my family, and I will die doing that.
7: Following the shooting, Governor Kathy Hochul called on the Trump administration to end all ICE operations in New York. Secretary of War Pete Hegseth says the execution of Nidal Hassan by firing squad will be public. The former Army doctor killed 12 soldiers, 1 civilian, and an unborn baby at Fort Hood in Texas in 2009. Hegseth told media outlet Human Events that he wants the execution public because people need to see that there's serious consequences for these types of things. Krista Pike is beginning to walk again as she recovers from a botched execution attempt in Tennessee. Lee Mowen reports.
9: A situation her legal team calls medically unprecedented. Krista Pike is walking in a recovery from 2 doses of lethal injections. She was on a ventilator days in a Nashville area hospital and declared brain dead on Monday, only to wake up the following day as she was supposed to be taken off life support. Pike's first words were, "Where am I?" and "Who are you?" Her legal team continues to ask for her to be on shackle while receiving medical care. Pike is convicted of murdering Colleen Schlemmer back in 1995. Her botched execution was the second one this year in Tennessee. Tony Carruthers' execution was called off after failing to place an IV in him for the injection.
7: I'm Chris Caraggio, NBC News Radio.
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7: Rallies and vigils were held yesterday across the country over how Cornell University has handled a gang rape allegation. Tammy Trujillo reports.
12: Survivors of assault, students, and others gathered in states from coast to coast at more than 150 events. The case centers around a former student identified only as Jane Doe, who filed a civil lawsuit over an alleged incident in 2024 at one of the Ivy League school's fraternities, where she said she was gang raped by several members. Nobody's been charged, and the university has retained former U.S. Attorney Sally Yates to review the school's procedures when it comes to reports of sexual assault. I'm Tammy Trujillo.
7: A Virginia county is suing the Trump administration over its plan to build a giant arch near Arlington National Cemetery. Arlington County is asking a federal court to stop construction of the proposed 250-foot triumphal arch, claiming federal officials violated the law by approving the project without a thorough review of the environmental impacts. In a lawsuit filed yesterday against the National Park Service and other federal agencies, the county is asking the court to block construction of the arch until a comprehensive environmental review is completed. If you get an ugly sweater under the tree this Christmas, don't blame Santa, blame AI. Rory O'Neill reports.
13: More than a third of holiday shoppers say they will use artificial intelligence to find items on their gift lists. That's more than double what it was just last year. The YouGov survey also found that shoppers are leaning into AI to make sure they get the lowest prices and best deals. About half of the Gen Zers and millennials who took part in the survey expect that they'll be shopping on Black Friday or Cyber Monday. I'm Rory O'Neill.
7: The Buccaneers went on the road and stunned the Cowboys last night 24-16 to kick off Week 5 in the NFL. It was Tampa's first win of the season. Week 5 will continue Sunday in London when the Eagles and Jags play. The marquee game on the schedule Sunday is an NFC West showdown taking place in Seattle between the 49ers and the Seahawks. I'm Chris Caraggio, NBC News Radio.
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19: So, what exactly is Grant Housechild doing down in St. Paul?
20: Not sure, but he's not stopping fraud.
19: Clearly. Well, it sounds like Grant Housechild is not getting my vote again.
20: That makes two of us.
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24: Another dry day is expected across the Northland, with temperatures rising seasonably into the 60s with a couple 70s down to the south. We will see slightly increasing cloud cover as we head through this afternoon, but most of those clouds will be high-level clouds, meaning it'll stay dry. We continue to be dry through the overnight and into tomorrow. Tomorrow's high temperatures will be into the 70s and even upper 80s. With Northern News Now, I'm meteorologist Brandon Pham for 610 and FM 103.9 KDAL.
4: 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Once again, here's Brad Bennett and Kenny Gallagher. For United States Marine
1: Corps. Thank you. Thank you, Johnny. Yes, we are back with hour number three, and we have on the phone with us from 15th Avenue East and London Road, where they've been for over 50-some years, we have Marine General Russ Francisco. Marine, you know what, Russ? I don't know that there's going to be any better fishing experience available to people than what they're going to have this weekend, huh?
25: Yeah, welcome to summer. One of those crazy deals. Normally we're talking about chilly temperatures and we're making ice, and what we're doing is we're just warming up. So that's okay. We're doing everything right now. We will be converted to ice fishing completely by the 15th of October. We got rods up and lures and winter boots, winter gloves, and we've got everything up. But we're still selling lots of summer stuff, rods and reels. So, I've been giving this speech for the last 2 weeks. I'm going to give it one more time. This would be a great weekend if you haven't to winterize your boat. Even if you're going to use it some more, drain the oils and lubricants, stabilize your fuel. I mean, do your lawnmowers, your motorcycles, do everything. It's a great weekend. You can even wax a boat in this temperature, you know, that we're going to have. So, take care of your boat and get it all done. And they still, if you're not putting it away, you can use it some more. But at least all that winterization stuff is done. And so it's a great time to do, especially with an outboard. So do that, and then if you're ready to quit, this is a great time to just be a place to draw the line and say, I'm done, I'm putting my boat away. I know I've talked to a lot of people that said, you know, I keep wanting to go, but I know I'm running out of time. It gets dark so soon, it's hard to go, you know, especially after work and stuff. So a lot of people have just resigned themselves to the fact it's done, and they're putting their boats away and calling it a date. This is a good time to do it. And it isn't terrible next week. I mean, 50s, high 50s, low 60s. I mean, it's a great October, but not this nice, so take advantage of it.
1: Exactly. I mean, with me, I would be procrastinating and I'd be fishing Saturday and Sunday in the 80s and then spend next week in the 50s washing wax and putting my boat away.
25: Yeah, for sure. I tell this story all the time, and probably people are tired of hearing it, but years ago, in fact, probably close to 45 years ago, it was like this, and we were fishing in October, and we thought we would get one more shot. It was November. It was still in the 50s, and we thought we'd get one more shot. And the day before Thanksgiving, I got up, and we took the outboard off the boat and turned it upside down in the front yard because it was 3 feet of snow overnight. So, I mean, don't procrastinate. I learned my lesson. Don't procrastinate. Put it away while you can.
1: Yep. When the weather is good enough to do it, I'm with you on that, Russ. Well, I'll tell you what, folks. As you heard from Russ, they're going to be switching over to ice fishing to the winter seasons. So get out to Marine General, 15th Avenue East and London Road. Take advantage of all the great offerings right now. If you need some lures to fill up your tackle box, you know what? Buy them now. You might not even use them this year, but they'll be good next year as well. So take advantage of all of that. If you want to call ahead and see if they have available for whatever it is you're looking, whether it's downriggers, trolling motor, anything else, 218-724-8833. That's 724-8833. Marine General Supply. We are so lucky we have them in the Northland. Got them right here. Okay, so Kenny, I finished that story, that beautiful story about those two young 16, 17-year-old girls that just found themselves. How do you suppose something like that would ever happen other than evidently one of her friends that played on the softball team with her? She had told her friend, you know, I'm adopted. I've never met my sister. I probably never will. And the girl took it to mind. And then that particular day said, look at her. She's your sister. She's got to be. She's exactly like you. She's got the same mannerisms. She does everything the same way you do. And then to have the two of them be on the volleyball team together and wear the same number. They both played volleyball. They both played the same position on the team, and they both wore the same number. That's just almost too freaky to even think about. So don't let anybody tell you that genetics don't play a big part in the way you come about. By the way, Kenny, I have.
0: Yes.
1: I'm going to give you the heads up on this right now. I have in my hot little hands here, because I just wrote it. I just wrote this out. The funniest joke you are ever going to hear coming out of my mouth.
0: That is awesome. That's the best joke ever.
1: That's not the joke.
0: What? Oh.
1: No, that's not the joke. I wrote the joke out. You're going to love it. See what you think.
0: Okay.
1: Three surgeons were standing around discussing who makes the best patients to operate on. The first surgeon says, I think it's electricians. They're the best. Everything inside them is color-coded, you know. The second surgeon said, no, I don't think so. I think it's librarians. Librarians are the best to operate on because everything inside them is in alphabetical order. The third surgeon shut them both up and said, you're both wrong. Politicians are the best and the easiest to operate on. There's no guts, no heart, no brain, no spine. Plus, the head and the butt are interchangeable.
0: Wow. It's the whole crowd, the studio audience, they think it's funny.
1: They love it.
0: They love it, Brad. Yeah. No, that's that really is something.
1: I have to be honest? Do I have to be honest on this now?
0: Well, we know you didn't write it. You don't have to tell us, Brad.
1: It came from Corey.
0: Oh, did it? Okay. Yeah. No. Well, we know Corey.
1: By the way, Corey, I know you're listening this morning. I'm going to just tell you this, because he keeps giving me the pronunciation of of the lady that wants to be senator here in the state of Minnesota. You Michelle mean, Tafoya.
0: Oh, yeah.
1: So I'm going to tell you this, Corey. I have sent Michelle Tafoya more money than you will ever think. So break open that purse of yours that's got fruit flies flying around it and send her a dollar or two. She just might win this race this year if there's enough people that are willing to support her.
0: Well, there you go. Of course, he's going to say, I didn't hear that. I wasn't listening.
1: No, I didn't hear. I don't know what he's talking about. By the way, Kenny, I looked up this story you had talked about earlier about, the fact that Starbucks is exploring taking over Chipotle.
0: Yeah.
1: This is really a big-time story. It really is. I mean, this is, when I think about it, I don't know how they would pull this off. First of all, I guess Starbucks has got the kind of money to make something like this happen. I didn't realize that Starbucks was that well-connected financially. Chipotle, the burrito chain, is a $41 billion market value. $41 billion.
0: Have you eaten there?
1: Yes.
0: Have you eaten there recently?
1: Actually, the last time I ate there, I didn't want to go back because I wasn't too thrilled. I had eaten there a number of times and was actually very pleased, but the last couple of times I thought their quality had gone downhill.
0: Well, the last time I ate there was 20 years ago.
1: Wow.
0: Maybe, 18, I was in the Twin Cities, and I went to a Chipotle. I liked it. I remember the servings being big. It's been a long time, and I liked it. And they've got one here in Duluth. I have not been to it, and I might have to change that and get up to Chipotle. But here's the thing, Brad. This editor-in-chief of Restaurant Business Magazine, he wrote this and said, such a deal would reunite Starbucks CEO Brian Niccol with the burrito chain that he headed for 6 years.
1: Oh, is that right? That's the connection.
0: The Financial Times says a merger would create a company that had almost $50 billion in combined sales last year. And actually, I do have a soundbite here. Let's just play this real quick, see what it is.
5: Brian Niccol is the one that is almost certainly driving this because he is seen under the hood at Chipotle. He knows what's there, and he seems to believe that these two concepts would work well under the same roof.
6: Writing, our team is laser focused on executing our back to Starbucks strategy. We have strong momentum and confidence in our long-term growth potential. The potential merger would reunite Starbucks CEO Brian Niccol with the fast food casual chain he previously headed for 6 years. Since Niccol left in 2024, Chipotle stock has nearly halved in value. The potential merger would just be the latest wave of mashups in the restaurant industry, like Applebee's and IHOP, or Buffalo Wild Wings and Jimmy John's. But analysts say it's too soon to count on Starbucks and Chipotle following the same playbook.
0: Well, there, we're just going to end that there.
1: That's interesting to me, though, what he said there, that Chipotle, its stock has nearly halved in value. Why is that? Something's not right in the situation there, or something is not headed in the right direction.
0: And maybe that's where leadership would make a difference. Because this Starbucks CEO headed the chain for 6 years, and maybe there's a desire to get back and get the ship going in the right direction. I don't know, but
1: it's interesting, though, because they talk about another acquisition between a fast food and a coffee place. Said the potential takeover of Chipotle would eclipse Burger King's $11.4 billion acquisition of Canadian coffee and donut chain Tim Horton in 2014.
0: Whoa. Wow.
1: But you didn't even know that, did you?
0: I didn't. I wonder why there are no Tim Hortons in Minnesota, or Duluth at least. That's kind of perplexed me. I mean, our state borders two Canadian provinces. It's kind of weird.
1: Yeah, that is. But I guess I didn't know that until I read this story either, that Burger King had acquired them back in 2014. Yeah.
0: Yeah.
1: It would also stand out as the latest mega deal in a merger and acquisition boom that is really has touched off a lot of things like that. The deal would create a combined company with almost $50 billion in sales last year. Starbucks has about 41,000 owned and licensed stores, two-fifths of them in the U.S., almost all of Chipotle's 4,200 restaurants are in the United States.
0: Well, so the company that owns Tim Hortons is Restaurant Brands International, RBI. They are a Canadian-American publicly traded parent company based in Toronto, and they own Tim Hortons alongside Burger King, Popeyes, and Firehouse Subs. Well, that's interesting, Brad, because we've got an empty storefront where Holiday Gas Station used to be on 27th Avenue West, right next to Burger King, that just did some they rebranded and put up some new signage and some new drive-up menu boards and stuff. Yes. I don't know what they've done to the inside, but could there be a Tim Hortons alongside Burger King on 27th Avenue West?
1: That might just be in the offering, huh? Wouldn't that be something? That would really be something. Starbucks said it did not comment on rumors or speculation about the company, so that means it's probably going to happen. Nichols served as Chipotle's chief executive for more than 6 years, gaining a reputation as a star restaurant executive after engineering a corporate turnaround in the aftermath of a major food safety crisis. So, yeah, he's really taken a few of them and turned them around. Might just be in the offering. That would be interesting. And I would love to see a Tim Hortons. You've been to a Tim Hortons, right?
0: No, they're in Canada. You know, I stopped. It was up. I was on my way to Ely. This was many, many years ago. And they had a store where you could buy Tim Hortons coffee. But I don't know. It's kind of bizarre.
1: Well, I was in a Tim Hortons in North Dakota, believe it or not, when I went over to visit my daughter in Bismarck, and it was in Fargo.
0: Okay.
1: But it was nice. I mean, the coffee was good. The donuts were great. Anyway, we got to take our first break here, folks. We don't want to get too far behind. We'll be back shortly with more on Sound Off on a Friday edition.
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0: KDAL time is 1:27. We're actually going to go 1:28. And there it is, 1:28. I'm going to go to Superior, Brad. The Bong Airport checks in fair skies, 58 degrees. And let's go up to Eveleth. Let's see what's happening at the airport in Eveleth. I just got to get the right clicks going there. There we go. And currently 61 degrees. And Brad, on the phone, we have Rob from the Bears Den.
1: Rob, I don't even know how you keep up with yourself this time of year. I mean, you're still in the bear season, right? I mean, kind of.
12: We are, yeah. We actually, I think last week we got our last one so far this year. That's number 84. Of the year, so it's been a lot of bears this year.
1: That's got to be, what is that, about 20 more than you had last year or something like that?
12: Yeah, last year we had 60, so it's been quite hectic, along with archery deer coming in, some tribal moose coming in, of course our own cattle and hogs that we're doing, and we're also doing those for farmers. Sure. So we're trying to cram everything we can in before deer season comes here. And then, of course, now next week, I believe, the 15th to the 18th is the MEA weekend. So that's a Minnesota youth deer hunt. So youth can hunt with a rifle for those 4 days with their parents.
1: Wow.
12: So yeah, it's crazy.
1: Now, you don't have to tell me if you don't want to, but how many deer did you take in last year, for example? I mean, just roughly. You don't have to.
12: Yeah, well, rifle season alone, that 16-day season last year was 360. that's without archery and muzzleloader and the youth hunt, you know. So I'd say had to be pushing 500 with everything. So yeah, this September, October, November, December is a crazy 4 months. It's just nonstop.
1: That is insane. And you know what? A lot of people don't understand the efficiency that your operation works at. And I'd like you to go through and explain that again, because if somebody's out there, and I'm sure we have them listening today, and they're thinking, yeah, I'm going to go deer hunting, but God, how am I going to get my deer over there to Bear's Den if I get out in the middle of the woods and I know I shot that deer and I can't find it until it's dark? They're going to be closed. I can't get that. Where am I going to take that deer to get it inside a cold facility? Explain what your operation is like, Bob or Robert. Explain how that works.
12: Yeah, so we put a remedy to that and opened up a 24/7 self-chirp drop-off, which is super convenient. The north building, north side of our building is always open, and that's a big overhead garage door, so you just open that door up, back your truck or trailer in. We have winches that come down from the ceiling, just electric winches that come down. You hook the deer or bear through the Achilles tendon in the leg. Up it goes, then we got like a upside down train track on the ceiling of their trolley systems with hooks on them. So you're on the opposite leg, hook that through the other Achilles tendon, let the weight down onto that hook, and then you just got to push your deer into the cooler. It's super simple. There's paperwork there, instructions. You know, you can fill out your cut slip paperwork, or get a lot of people just say, call me tomorrow with, you know, the cuts. But
1: most important
12: thing is to get that thing into the cooler. You know, tomorrow is supposed to be, I think, 82, I've seen. So, I mean, that's...
1: Yeah! Yes.
12: That is warm. You got to get that stuff in the cooler right away.
1: So, now, how do I know that you got my deer or that I'm getting my deer back? How do you tag the deer for the hunter?
12: That's good, because this year now, Minnesota has it away with the sight tags. So, we have no idea who's is who. So, what we did is one of our employees had a great idea, get numbered zip ties. So we have some guys that are got numbers on them. So you take that number, write that number on your gut slip, put that zip tie to your deer, and it's locked in. And it stays with that deer for the whole process. And now for rifle season, we got, I'm not sure if everybody remembers, but back in the day, there was a metal tag you used on your deers. It went through the tendon, and it was clipped and locked in. So I ordered those, I say Bears that on it, but one through 1,000. So, and that would be coinciding with the cut slip. So you just take your, that'll be rifle season, of course. But we do have the other tags now, too. But that, them tags will stay with that animal for the whole entire process. Otherwise, all of us were kind of up in arms going, what are we going to do? You know, there's 360 deer laying here. And we don't know who's who.
1: Exactly.
12: This will assure that, of course, you always get your own deer back with us. You don't get somebody else's deer. And by locking that metal tag on that deer, it's going to stay with it the whole entire process to assure that you get your own stuff.
1: Absolutely. Well, Northlanders, you can tell we're talking to Robert from the Bear's Den, and they handle your deer or bear, whatever it is, professionally so that you get your meat back. And of course, the Bear's Den is located at Highway 33 and 2. They're actually 5231 Highway 33. And of course, you can check out online, go to Facebook and just go to the Bear's Den Processing MN.com. And they'll give you a lot of information there. If you have any questions of Rob, you can call him at 218-591-1677. But no matter what time of night or day you get your deer, you'll know that you'll be able to take it to the Bear's Den, put it into a cooler, and they will get to the processing of it the next day, and you'll make sure your meat is coming back to you. And don't forget, on top of everything else, they're still the home of the $25 firearm transfer, where you can transfer a firearm from you to your child or to somebody else, and it'll only cost you $25 to do it. So good stuff, Rob. Thank you.
12: Thank you, guys. Have a good day. Good weekend.
1: All right. You as well. Thank you. Well, Kenny, we got to go to NBC News.
0: There is some kind of sort of breaking news right now. Uh-oh. And I can honestly say that I'm not familiar with this person, but let me, we're just kind of double-checking some things here. I'm not even sure how to pronounce her name. But apparently, the White House has offered the press secretary to a woman, and I got it via a Facebook post, and then I went to the Fox website, and I'm not seeing it.
1: Huh.
0: So let me work on this.
1: What's the name? Did you get the name?
0: No, I don't. Okay. And I apologize for being extremely vague on this.
1: I'll do.
0: You know, Facebook has this horrible feature, Brad, where things you see disappear, and I honestly hate it. I don't know if there's a way to fix that or not, but it was Fox News, and then you change it, and it just disappears. It's gone. So I don't know how to fix that or if there is a fix available, but now I'm not seeing it here. So
1: okay.
0: Sorry about that.
1: Well, I will tell you this, that the wonderful person that was really doing a great job, what's her name, Kaylee McEnany or something like that?
0: Yeah.
1: The last, she was the blonde that was the last press secretary.
0: Okay. No. The previous one was Carolyn Leavitt.
1: Leavitt, that's the name. There you go. Leavitt, who had just had a baby, had her second baby. She has now taken a job with Fox News. She's going to be a regular provider of information at Fox News. That makes sense to a degree. You know.
0: Okay, here it is. Her name is Katie Zachariah, and she's been picked as the new White House press secretary. This is the New York Times. The New York Post
1: does
0: is
1: it give any background on her?
0: Well, I'm going to have to look into this. So apparently there is going to be, Reuters has a breaking news 27 minutes ago, Katie Zachariah picked as White House press secretary. And they even quote New York Times reports. So
1: that name does not ring a bell to me for some reason. I don't know. Maybe I'll check it out as we go to NBC News here and see if maybe I can figure out who she is. Anyway, thank you for that, Kenny. That is good breaking news right now. And we will be coming back shortly right after NBC News here on Sound Off.
13: NBC News Radio. I'm Chris Caraccio. Hurricane Isaias is set to reach the western Florida Panhandle coast this evening. The National Hurricane Center reports it remains a Category 3 storm. A hurricane warning is in effect from Louisiana to the Florida Panhandle. ICE says the man shot by one of its agents yesterday in New York City had a criminal record and was in the country illegally. Speaking to reporters today, Department of Homeland Security Secretary Mark Wayne Mullen criticized the policies of New York and other sanctuary cities for releasing illegal immigrants back on the streets. The man, who was from the Dominican Republic, was shot while inside a vehicle with a 5-year-old child. Mullen said his agents were not aware that the child was inside the vehicle and blamed the man for putting his child in danger. Following the shooting, Governor Kathy Hochul called on the Trump administration to end all ICE operations in New York. And President Trump will be in New York today. He's scheduled to appear at a rally in Syracuse alongside Bruce Blakeman. He's running against Kathy Hochul. I'm Chris Caraccio, NBC News Radio.
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0: KDAL time is 1:41, 57 degrees in Canal Park. Those winds out of the east-northeast, about 9 miles an hour right now. And they're kicking up some white caps. It looks pretty cool, actually. And so no name for taps today, Brad. And what did I say, 25 days until the election on November 3rd?
1: That's right.
0: And 11 weeks until Christmas. We're 77 days from Christmas.
1: Oh, my God.
0: Yeah, yeah. Okay, so reports say Katie Zachariah has been offered the job as White House press secretary. Zachariah right. briefly worked at the Department of Homeland Security and also as a lawyer and conservative commentator. It's widely expected her new role will be confirmed soon.
1: She evidently has been working right now, Kenny, currently as a communication advisor to Trump Media and Technology Group, which runs Truth Social. And it turns out that she lives out in California and has worked with Fix California, a nonprofit founded by Rick Grenell, a Trump ally, to advance conservative agenda in the state of California, which they really need that out there. By the way, I have her press photo here too, and she's not hard to look at all either.
0: Yeah. Okay.
1: Not that should, but you know, if you're going to be press secretary, I guess Carolyn Leavitt was a perfect example of that. You have to be able to communicate, and she seems like she'd be able to do it.
0: You know, has there been a male press secretary recently? I mean,
1: not
0: Joe Psaki,
1: that I
0: the other, I,

0: There's been a couple of years we didn't get any, and then 20 roughly a year. We probably get 20
1: Okay.
0: kids.
1: Now, what is your go-to snack to pass out? What candy item do you give out
0: Oh
1: that's your
0: gosh, it
1: go-to?
0: varies. We usually get the assorted bag of the little candies and the small Snickers, Milky Way, Butterfinger, Mr. Goodbar, it's got a
1: Okay, well then
0: variety of
1: let me
0: stuff.
1: ask it this way. I have in my hot little hands here
0: Oh, okay.
1: the candy industry's list of the 10 most preferred
0: Reese's Peanut
1: giveaway
0: Butter
1: items.
0: Cup.
1: Okay, and I'm going to go from 10 to 1. Reese's Peanut Butter Cup goes right to the top of the line. That is the number one go-to deal. Reese's Peanut Butter Cup. In fact, this year I think I have Reese's. I think they're shaped like pumpkins, though, if I remember right, that I got to give out to kids.
0: Well, that's weird.
1: Yeah, it really is. They look like little pumpkins. Okay, so what other items do you think is on this list?
0: Well, Brad, I mean, chocolate, it's a variety of. You want me to guess a specific candy?
1: Well, I'll give them to you from number 10. Starting at number 10 is Twix.
0: All right.
1: Twix is number 10. Number 9, Skittles.
0: Number
1: You
0: nine,
1: know,
0: number
1: they
0: nine,
1: have those
0: number
1: small
0: nine.
1: bags of Skittles, yeah.
0: Yeah.
1: Then number 8, Haribo Gold Bears.
0: Yeah, all right.
1: Haribo Gold Bears. You know, those gummy
0: Yeah,
1: bears.
0: we know.
1: Okay. Number 7, Sour Patch Kids.
0: Okay.
1: Number 6, Kit Kat.
0: Okay.
1: I've been known to give out a few Kit Kats over the years.
0: All right.
1: Number 5, you referred to them, the small Snickers.
0: Yeah.
1: That's the fifth
0: Yeah.
1: highest. Number 4, M&Ms.
0: Oh, okay.
1: Just the general M&Ms.
0: Yeah.
1: Number 3, Hershey Milk Chocolates.
0: There you go.
1: And number 2, this is my go-to one, peanut M&Ms.
0: Oh, so peanut M&Ms and regular M&Ms are 2 and 4.
1: Yes, 2 and 4.
0: Okay.
1: They made the list high up. But the number one is Reese's Peanut Butter Cups. And I'm telling you, this year I got 2 bags of Reese's Peanut Butter Cup pumpkins.
0: You know, it's interesting because I've read over the years that Reese's Peanut Butter Cup is generally the most popular candy bar, if you will, in
1: Right.
0: the U.S. I like
1: Yeah.
0: it. I like them. I never buy them.
1: Really?
0: No, they're never my go-to candy bar. And I don't really buy candy bars much anymore because they're $2.50 a bar. Back in the
1: Well,
0: day, we
1: that's
0: could
1: it,
0: buy them
1: yeah.
0: for 50 cents.
1: That's very true. Hey, I got to ask you a question. You know, during the week, we have talked about the price of diesel and the fact that Trump is trying to make diesel more affordable to truckers and farmers, et cetera, and he's mandated the use of red dye diesel, which really isn't this exactly the same product as regular diesel, except that they throw some red dye in it for taxing purposes, so that you don't get taxed as much if you use red dye. Well, a number of states have gone along with the Trump administration right now and said, you know what, we're going to do that for our farmers, our truckers, all the people that are working hard.
0: What about
1: We don't want to
0: Minnesota?
1: have them.
0: What about Minnesota,
1: Now,
0: Brent?
1: that's what I was going to
0: What
1: ask
0: about
1: you.
0: Minnesota, Brent?
1: Be because there are a number of representatives in Minnesota that have now approached Governor Walz and said, hey, Governor, why can't we do the same thing and help our farmers and truckers out in Minnesota? What do you think the chances are that Walz will forgive or forbear the taxes on diesel for the rest of the year?
2: I could code talk to white guys watching football fixing their truck, doing that I could put them at ease.
1: Yeah, well, put us at ease and tell us you're not going to charge taxes
3: I'm a
1: on
3: retired
1: diesel for the
3: command
1: rest of the
3: sergeant
1: year.
3: major.
1: Oh, God. Well,
0: Tim
1: listen.
0: Walz is the worst governor this state has ever had. And
1: Worst we've ever had.
0: that's not even a debate.
1: No, No, it's

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6: Summer storms, wind, and hail. How is your roof held up? 90% of storm damage cannot be seen from the ground. With the recent high winds and last year's hailstorms, your roof may have been damaged. Fall is in the air, and there's still time to get your roof inspected before the snow flies. 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
8: KDAL time is 11:53, 57 in Canal Park, 57 degrees. Winds are out of the east-northeast, and we've got white caps on the Big Lake. And, Brad, we've got sports on the radio this weekend, starting tonight with the UMD hockey. Bruce Siski with the call, excuse me, tonight, 6:30, UMD hockey.
0: I see one of the plants is temporarily off the roster with an injury.
8: UMD Hockey tonight at 6:30. 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Now, we've got UMD Football tomorrow. They're going to play Northern State up at Milwaukee. This is the homecoming game for UMD. KDAL will be there. I'll be handing out free Shelton's Pizza and other swag.
0: Nice.
8: Yeah, and that's tomorrow. And on the radio, we're going to carry that at 11:30. Coverage starts tomorrow. Now, we do have Timberwolves basketball Saturday at 7 o'clock. We're going to move that to WDSM 710 AM on Saturday. And then, Brad, Packers football on WDSM 710 at 11 o'clock, Packers at Lambeau, and Mike Ditka has passed away at the age of 86.
0: Yes.
8: Green Bay did release an official statement honoring Ditka as one of the fiercest competitors in NFL history, recognizing his heavy impact on the historic Packers-Bears rivalry. But nothing's been announced of any type of formal pregame or on-field ceremony. And I know it's Lambeau when he was with Chicago, but you got to think they're going to do something tomorrow, Brad. I mean, it's,
0: you would think so, yes.
8: You got to honor the guy. I mean,
0: right.
8: You know, it's the oldest NFL rivalry, Chicago and Green Bay.
0: Yep. I'm sure something will be done. I got to ask you, as long as we're talking football, what do you think about the Minnesota Vikings dynamic duo now from LSU?
8: You know, all I know is that we're probably the worst 4-0 team in NFL history. I don't know.
0: You should get a certificate for that statement. That is very true. The worst 4-0 team in the history of NFL.
8: I mean, I don't know. I'm sorry, but we're going to be at New Orleans Sunday, noon start.
0: Has this Beckham got anything left? Does he have anything in the tank?
8: Well, it's funny because I was I mentioned it to Jason Manning at KQ when it happened because, you know, it was kind of breaking news. I said, Odell Beckham. He said, oh, I could probably outrun him. So, I don't know. You know, does he have anything left in the tank? We'll see.
0: Yeah. Well, at least it'll give us a little more option.
8: Just tell him, say, go across the middle.
0: Yep, that's all you can
8: Boom.
0: Do. Just keep doing it. In the meantime, realistically, Trump has come out yesterday and said he's not going to strike Iran before the midterms. This guy can't make up his mind. He's going to strike them. He's going to wipe them off. They're going to come up. They're going to, going to make them history. And then yesterday he comes out Thursday and says that they will not launch military strikes against Iran before the November 3rd midterm election, citing productive discussions with Tehran while vowing to maintain the American naval blockade that has cut off Iran's oil exports. So I don't know. You got at one gun, you got Pete Hegseth saying that they are organizing plans to just wipe out Iran, and the Pentagon is coming up with the plans for some very successful, very decisive attacks on Iran. And then Trump says we're not going to do anything before the talk about telegraphing a punch. And so anyway, who knows? What else did I want to make sure? Oh, remember when the other day I said, now that Caitlin Clark is not playing in the women's playoffs, is that going to affect the people that are watching those WNBA games? Well, according to Fox
8: people
0: News,
8: watch
0: the first
8: the WNBA?
0: Reports, oh, yeah. A number of people did. according to the statistics that just came out this morning from OutKick, Indiana's regular 10-season games on ABC, CBS, and NBC found an audience of 2.32 million viewers per game.
8: Okay, Brad.
0: So far, the playoffs, after Caitlin Clark was out of the playoffs, they've only averaged 1.16 million.
8: We'll do it again Monday, Brad.
0: You got it. See you then.
8: And now here's Taps.

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1: NBC News Radio, I'm Chris Caraccio. The Gulf Coast is starting to feel the impact of Hurricane Isaias as the storm heads toward the region. The National Hurricane Center reports it remains a Category 3 storm and is about 125 miles southeast of the mouth of the Mississippi River. Tropical storm conditions are starting to be seen along the northern Gulf Coast. The system is packing winds of 120 miles an hour, and it's heading north at 60 miles an hour. A hurricane warning is in effect from Louisiana to the Florida Panhandle. Department of Homeland Security Secretary Mark Wayne Mullen is criticizing New York and other sanctuary cities for releasing illegal immigrants. This comes after an ICE-involved shooting yesterday of a man who officials say is in the country illegally and has a criminal record. Following the shooting, Governor Kathy Hochul called on the Trump administration to end all ICE operations in New York. Football Hall of Famer Mike Ditka has passed away at the age of 86. His family announced the news today. Former NFL player and coach Ron Rivera remembered Ditka, who he played under when the Chicago Bears won Super Bowl 20.
2: I mean, he's a tremendous man who, you know, had a tremendous career, became an icon, and really just lived his life as the epitome of what it can be if you can come in and have success and work hard at it.
1: As a player, Ditka was drafted fifth overall by the Bears in the 1961 draft. He also played for the Eagles and Cowboys and went on to become the first tight end ever to be inducted into the Pro Football Hall of Fame. In a statement today, his family said, "While the world knew Mike as a Hall of Fame football legendary coach and leader of the Chicago Bears Super Bowl XX championship team, we knew him as the heart of our family." President Trump is touting the installation of a 13-foot Christopher Columbus statue on the White House grounds.
3: The reason I get all of the Italian vote, I really believe I resurrected. Christopher Columbus was, they were taking the statue down.
1: Today he hosted an event celebrating the Monday holiday, which is also known as Indigenous People Day. Trump said Christopher Columbus is back where he should be. I'm Chris Caraccio, NBC News Radio.

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2: The U.S. ambassador to Greece is being accused of asking a Trump donor to pay off her $100,000 credit card debt in exchange for access to the administration, Tammy Trujillo reports.
3: Kentucky businessman Eric Dieters says U.S. Ambassador Kimberly Guilfoyle asked him last year to pay off her American Express bill in exchange for her help with the Trump administration. Dieters told CBS News Thursday that it was quid pro quo. There's been no response yet from Guilfoyle about the claim. Guilfoyle is a former Fox News host who was previously engaged to Donald Trump Jr. I'm Tammy Trujillo.
2: Nearly 8 in 10 Americans blame the Trump administration for rising costs of living. A new Reuters survey found that 78% of Americans, including 64% of Republicans and 95% of Democrats, believe at least some of the responsibility for rising prices is on the White House. Dolly Parton's former L.A. home is on the market for the first time in more than two decades at nearly $8 million. The Hollywood Hills dwelling, built in 1977 and rebuilt in 2009, spans more than 4,600 square feet. Property records show that Parton and her husband of nearly 60 years, Carl Dean, bought the home in 1985, according to a report earlier this week by Realtor.com. The couple sold it 5 years later. A few homeowners have lived there since, and it was last on the market 25 years ago, the report states. And homebuyers have to overlook a lot when it comes to buying. Repairs, paint, flooring, and possible ghosts. Bree Tennis with more.
4: The Haunted Real Estate Report from Realtor.com says a lot of us believe we're living with ghosts. They say 54% of us report unidentifiable noises coming from inside the home. And it's not just us. 35% of pet owners report erratic pet behavior at things not visible to humans. But despite 86% of us believing houses can be haunted, more than half don't care if the price is right. I'm Bree Tennis.
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13: 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Jamie Markley, David Van Camp, Scott Robbins. Okay, here we go again.
14: Anger overnight after ICE officers shot a man on the streets of New York City. Residents say the shots rang out as school was letting out.
15: There is no explanation for federal officers firing this many rounds into a car that has a five-year-old in the car.
13: You like how they do that?
16: It's so awful.
17: They just rolled up and went, okay, corral on the guy.
7: on the streets of New York.
9: Oh, come on, man.
10: Just as the kids were being let out of school.
7: Right. Everybody knows you can't arrest anybody during, you know, that time of the day when kids are getting let out of school. Right. That can't happen.
10: No. You need the recess schedule, too, to make sure they're not outside at the time.
7: Yeah. God. Like Merrick Garland, he can't do anything at night.
9: Right.
10: Well, no.
7: He can't do it after school either.
10: No.
7: Okay. So that's the narrative from the left, and that's the thing. You got half the country thinking ICE is like the Gestapo, and the other half of the country is like, every time there's some story of an ICE shooting, it's justified.
9: Right.
10: Yeah.
7: Living in two different realities.
10: No, of course. And one doesn't exist. What? One is completely made up.
7: It's like, how many people on the left today, even though this guy was trying to use the car as a weapon?
9: Right.
10: It's been done before and failed.
7: Yes.
10: Yeah. That's not a good way to do it. No.
7: And it's this awful thing. I don't even know yet. Did the ICE officers know there was a kid in the car? He's in the back seat.
9: Right. Presumably they did not.
7: I'm guessing they don't.
10: No.
7: They got a car coming at them. They've already drawn their weapons. I mean, you're using your training. That's what you do.
10: Mm-hmm.
7: But it's like, oh, beyond the pale that they would shoot with a five-year-old in the car. We don't even know if they knew that.
9: Well, I also like it when leftists always say, there's no reason for that many shots to be fired. Oh, really?
7: Let's go to the range.
9: How do you, right, do you know how any of this works?
7: Yeah, and put a moving target out there and see how you do.
9: Yeah.
10: And he was probably coming home from a field trip that he took his kid to
9: right.
10: the Pop-Tart factory.
7: That's pretty good, the Pop-Tart factory out of nowhere there.
10: Yeah, well.
7: Have you ever been to a Pop-Tart?
10: No, I have never been to a Pop-Tart factory.
7: But I guess it's some sort of hidden need that was not met for you.
10: Probably, yeah.
7: It's terrible.
10: My dad had to go to work!
7: So that's part of the leftist narrative on that today. Mark Wayne Mullen, not having it.
9: Oh.
7: With Mamdani.
9: No, he's had it with this dump. DHS Secretary Mark Wayne Mullen going out telling people what actually occurred and went after the mayor of New York.
7: Yeah.
11: He's from the Dominican Republic. He came to this country legally a few years ago, and ever since he's come in, he's committed crime and crime after crime. Our records show that he may only have been in the country for 3 years. Of course, he came underneath the Biden administration. And he has 3 years of extensive criminal activity. You're going to call that a New Yorker? I think that's a far cry. He said that ICE is rotten to the core. Really? The men and women at ICE each day are enforcing the laws that he refuses to enforce.
7: True.
11: We arrest thousands weekly that are criminals going after the worst of the worst. And he turns a blind eye to it and won't even stand up for his own NYPD officers that, by the way, protect him every single day.
7: You know how they have that ongoing list of just terrible people that ICE has arrested? And that's the other thing that legacy media will never report on. Mm-hmm. Because, you know, even voting Democrats would be like, I'm glad that person's off the street.
9: Yeah.
10: Yeah. Yeah.
7: Well, they're not going to talk about that at all. It's just going to be Maryland man, New York man, great father, right. blah, blah, blah.
9: Just getting his life together. You know, he's turning it around.
7: Friends and neighbors.
9: Took his kid to the Pop-Tart factory.
7: Absolutely.
9: Which, by the way, actually, there are two major production facilities. One is in Arkansas, and the other is in Kentucky. And unfortunately, they don't do public tours, Scott.
10: Doggone it.
7: I bet they might for you. They understand your love of Pop-Tarts.
10: Yeah, I love the Pop-Tarts.
7: What's your favorite flavor?
10: Probably the cherry, the glazed cherry.
7: You ever had the s'mores?
10: I have, and they're really good, too.
7: Pretty good.
10: S'mores under any condition is good.
7: Pretty good. Okay.
10: Yeah.
7: Breaking it all down here on the show. That's what we do. Every part of it.
10: Yeah.
7: Robbins goes off on a tangent. We got to research it. Well, we got to figure out exactly where it comes from.
9: There is a YouTube video that they put out. It's inside the Pop-Tarts factory. I can send it to you.
7: Please send
9: a virtual experience.
7: That would be good. Now going to Michigan. There's a big debate last night. Mike Rogers and Abdul Muhammad El-Sayed.
9: Mm-hmm.
7: And the media coverage of that was actually pretty funny, at least for ABC, because they just highlighted anything good with El-Sayed.
10: Oh, right, absolutely. Yeah. So did NBC. They all do the same thing.
9: Not even good. just out of context, making it look like, oh, he's just attacking this Muslim guy.
7: Exactly.
10: This poor immigrant.
7: So on CNN, they were talking about the question that El Sayed wouldn't answer, basically, which was, all right, who's a bigger threat to America, Iran or Israel? Well, that's a stupid question. And Israel's done damage, too. I'm paraphrasing. And the panelists at CNN were like, you got to be kidding me. Peter Meyer, he's an intelligence advisor, a U.S. Army Iraq vet.
10: Mm-hmm.
7: This is what he had to say.
12: Who's the greater danger to America, Israel or Iran? Three times he was asked that. He refused to answer. Afterwards, he said that's a dumb question. And he was right. It is a dumb question because the answer is so painfully easy. But he couldn't say that. He criticized Mike Rogers for asking him to condemn Hamas, Hezbollah, Al-Qaeda, saying they're scary words, but he hasn't condemned them. And they are scary words because they've killed hundreds of thousands of innocents, including 3,000 Americans, 3 miles south of here. So at a certain point, it goes from either this is political malpractice at the best, or he can't or he won't because of something deeper, and that is far more troubling. And I don't get it because I don't want to get it because it really is dark.
16: I do. I get it.
7: And I don't know who this dude was, but he's like,
16: it's hard not to at this point. I mean, the associations are clear. Yes, Muslim Brotherhood, he said it a million times, but has the advantage of being correct. The man has surrounded himself, including high-profile family members with individuals who have ties to CARE, which is aligned, which has been implicated in terrorism financing scandals. Can't condemn the attack on the synagogue without condemning Israel in the same voice. Can't celebrate the death of the Ayatollah Khomeini, who killed Americans, and so on and so forth. Eventually, you have to confront the evidence of your own eyes.
7: Yeah, he's an Islamist.
9: Yes.
7: That's what he is.
10: I know. But again, if you're watching network news.
7: Oh, what was you would right in front of you last night was Islamophobia.
10: Well, exactly. That's the way it's portrayed. And they make Mike Rogers look like a bully.
9: He went after the guy's mom.
10: Right, exactly.
9: Without explaining why.
10: Right, exactly. That mom was involved.
7: Man. Okay. Save that. And then this other debate that I didn't see, I've just read about, David. You had some clips out of New York.
9: Well, I loved this. So you've got this lady, and I'm going to butcher her last name again, Sarita Comattaretti. She's the Republican.
7: Sounded good.
10: I think that's right. Yeah.
9: She's running for New York Attorney General against Democrat Letitia James and just absolutely mopped the floor with Letitia James because James isn't all that bright.
10: No.
9: And because Sarita is another woman of color, mm-hmm. the race card can't get played.
10: No.
9: But this is an ad that she put out, and I love how simple it is. I think this is basically the perfect ad.
10: Okay. Roll it.
17: New York spends $126 billion on Medicaid every year. That's more per resident than any other state in the country. Twice per resident than New Jersey. That doesn't make any sense. We're both blue states with similar demographics and similar policies. There's about $40 billion of unexplained spending that Letitia James has failed to investigate. The reality is we used to have one of the best Medicaid fraud units in the country under previous Democratic attorney generals. Cuomo, Schneiderman, we recovered about $250 million a year. Letitia James came in and it took a nosedive to $19 million. Under previous Democratic attorney generals, we got about 100 criminal convictions a year. Under Letitia James, we came to an all-time low of 8. She gets 2,000 patient abuse complaints a year and gets maybe one or two convictions. That means someone's punching an elderly patient in the nursing home and no one's doing anything. It's lost money, it's pain for patients, it's lost medical care, it's a total injustice.
18: Thank you.
9: Golly. That was from the debate. My apologies on that. But
10: gorging.
9: It is.
7: Well, that could be an ad.
9: Yeah.
10: No kidding, it could be an ad. You got to chop that thing up a little bit, but wow.
7: Yeah, my goodness.
9: Well, and the thing is, Letitia James, because she immediately has attached herself to, you know, the Cornell thing. She went after President Trump. Of course, we all know that. She just is enamored with the celebrity of the position.
10: Exactly.
9: And not interested at all in getting justice for the state of New York.
10: Absolutely right.
7: That's well said.
9: And it's obvious whenever she's confronted by somebody like Sarita, who can lay out the facts and figures and talk about how, hey, why aren't you prosecuting this? I mean, all over the country, especially post-COVID, there's been this huge spike in all sorts of federal entitlement and benefits programs fraud. Mm-hmm. How is it possible that your office is doing less than it did before the pandemic?
7: And she's had her own legal issues, Letitia James.
9: Well, yeah, she has.
10: But you're right. It's the addiction to the spotlight, man. Mm-hmm. It's exactly what it is. She gets invited to parties. She gets to hang with celebs. She gets to do all that stuff. Mm-hmm. She's not going to give that up.
7: Well, if they vote for her again, what are you going to do?
10: Well, right. That's it's right, exactly.
7: You know, I mean, I don't know what else to say.
10: They keep voting. That was my point about the whole thing. Just turn, walk away from them and go, okay, you guys are on your own.
7: Right. And I get what you're saying. Sometimes, you know, like in the perfect world, we talked about it before. It's like, all right, we're just going to say, here are the red states and here are the blue states. Go move to them. And here's the deal. For 5 years, whatever you pick, you got to stay.
10: You got to stay. I agree.
7: So
10: I
7: you
10: like
7: go
10: that.
7: Blue, you got to stay there.
10: Yep.
7: You don't get to just come over red.
10: Right.
7: Unless you offer up some cash.
9: Yeah. Rescind your right to vote, too.
7: Yeah, thank you. Yeah, don't take your crappy voting record into the red state.
9: Right.
10: Now, let's just say, though, that, because Illinois is a blue state, but, you know, maybe you want to go see a Cub game, but I live in Indiana, which is a red state. Can I get a pass, one-day pass, to go from one to the other? I mean, it's your utopia you're building here, so I just...
7: Well, I would tell you the Cubs aren't worth it, and Wrigley might be the most overrated park in all of baseball. I've been there many, many times.
10: All right, what if it's like Guns N' Roses is playing in Chicago? Can you go for one?
7: I can go to Indy, see Guns N' Roses, if this is the area you're talking about.
10: Okay, all right. You got it all solved then. I'm just wondering.
7: St. Louis is easy, too.
10: Yeah.
7: Yeah. I need to go in there.
10: You can go red to red there. Yeah, no problem.
7: So there you go. Yeah. What is the ad you were talking about?
9: Oh, dude, this is from the same lady in New York.
7: Oh, I want to hear this.
18: There's a three-word solution to affordability in New York. Just fight crime. When crooks steal a car, your insurance goes up. When scammers siphon money from Medicaid, healthcare costs go up. When Tish James forces solar and wind, electric bills go up. My name is Saritha. I'll be a different kind of attorney general. Letitia James spent $10 million making herself a celebrity. My motto is my career. Just fight crime.
7: Perfect. That's pretty effective, man.
9: Just fight crime.
7: Yeah. We'll see where that goes.
9: Dang.
7: That would be an incredible win. Okay, much to get to. Oh, someone released on cashless bail went out and got a little stabby?
9: Yeah.
7: Shocking. Yeah, we got to get to that. And the five stories we're watching today, straight ahead.

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10: Another dry day is expected across the Northland, with temperatures rising seasonably into the 60s with a couple 70s down to the south. We will see slightly increasing cloud cover as we head through this afternoon, but most of those clouds will be high-level clouds, meaning it'll stay dry. We continue to be dry through the overnight and into tomorrow. Tomorrow's high temperatures will be into the 70s and even upper 80s. With Northern News Now, I'm meteorologist Brendan Pham for 610 and FM 103.9 KDAL.
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12: How about them Cowboys?
11: Shut up! Yeah, I'd love to get into it, but unfortunately, we got the five stories we're watching today.
13: Oh, darn. All right, number five, legendary NFL coach Mike Ditka has died at the age of 86. Number four, young teenagers are far less likely to identify as lesbian, gay, or bisexual than just a few years ago. And I love the quote from a professor of psychology given to the Washington Post. It does look like a free fall, but what's causing it is unclear. Well, I think the fever is starting to break.
14: It's no longer a social contagion.
13: Right.
14: No.
13: Number three, the execution of the Fort Hood gunman will be live streamed for the public, according to the Pentagon. Yeah, they're leaving money on the table without the pay-per-view thing. I agree with you, Scott, on that.
15: Yeah, yeah. Just do it.
14: The freak out from ABC this morning.
13: Yeah. They're mad. Whatever.
14: This hasn't happened in years.
15: Oh, I heard that. Was that Martha Raddatz?
14: Yes.
15: She was at the first one.
13: Well, I have seen some, proven conservative record people who are out there like, this is just going to inspire more terrorism.
14: Really? It never seems to be needing inspired. It's never stopped in 1,400 years.
15: Right. Mark Halperin said this will never happen, by the way.
14: If we just love them more, they won't want to take over countries. It's crazy.
15: But give them more money.
13: Right.
15: Pallets of cash.
13: You're just going to radicalize people. Oh, I think they've been radicalizing themselves enough.
14: By the way, there's part of that clip, too, I didn't play for you with the Martha Raddatz thing from earlier.
16: There has not been a public execution in nearly a century. And, of course, that was long before the Internet, where the execution could live online forever. Senator Tom Tillis writing on X that live streaming the execution is beyond disgusting, saying public executions are what oppressive dictatorships do. It should not be happening in America.
15: Sit down there, Captain Morality.
13: Yeah. All right. Number two, New York Mayor Zoran Mamdani is very upset because ICE agents shot an illegal alien gang member during an arrest, claiming without evidence that ICE kills more people than they protect. By the way, a judge has blocked that guy's deportation. That's breaking news just now.
14: I'm guessing Obama appointed judge?
13: I'm not sure.
14: That's usually the way that story goes.
13: Then number one, the Democrat nominee for Senate in Texas, still in hiding, and nobody knows what's going on. They said he had the flu.
14: Yeah.
13: And he does have type 1 diabetes, and so there can be some extra complications with that. I mean, he was in the ICU a few years ago for like 5 days. The thing is I just don't buy it, because if it was like complications with diabetes and the flu, then they'd be giving updates on that.
15: Well, also,
13: almost certainly.
15: Right. And as a cause for this happening. Also, people who suffer from diabetes.
13: Yes.
15: That,
13: and hey, get your flu shot.
15: Same thing. Ridiculous.
13: I don't know.
14: Yeah, something feels off.
13: Something's off.
15: Sure it does.
13: Those are the top five stories that we're watching today. 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
14: Real quick, Mike Ditka on the 85 Chicago Bears.
15: Yeah, coach.
14: The only Super Bowl win. He brought it to the city of Chicago.
17: Mm-hmm. You know what it was, though? I mean, these guys were characters that had character, and I really never reined them in. I let them be themselves, and really America kind of caught on and believed in them, because when these guys were no nonsense. When they went out and played, they played. They played like Chicago was supposed to play. They just they kicked ass.
15: No, they did.
14: It's kind of what he was about, man.
15: Yep.
14: There's some other quotes I hope we have a chance to get to. And we have, news update and what's your story straight ahead.

0: 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I'm Chris Caraccio.
1: The Gulf Coast has started to feel the impact of Hurricane Isaias as the storm heads toward the region. The National Hurricane Center reports it remains a Category 3 storm and is about 125 miles southeast of the mouth of the Mississippi River. Tropical storm conditions are starting to be seen along the northern Gulf Coast. A hurricane warning is in effect from Louisiana to the Florida Panhandle. Department of Homeland Security Secretary Mark Wayne Mullen is criticizing New York and other sanctuary cities for releasing illegal immigrants. This comes after an ICE-involved shooting yesterday of a man who officials say is in the country illegally and has a criminal record. Following the shooting, Governor Kathy Hochul called on the Trump administration to end all ICE operations in New York. Football Hall of Famer Mike Ditka has passed away at the age of 86. In a statement today, his family said, "While the world knew Mike as a Hall of Fame football legendary coach and leader of the Chicago Bears Super Bowl XX championship team, we knew him as the heart of our family." I'm Chris Caraccio, NBC News Radio.
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9: If you're the parent of a college-age kid, do you track their location on your phone? If the answer is yes, you should know that you're not alone. New poll out of the University of Michigan C.S. Mott Children's Hospital found more than half of parents admit to keeping tabs on their 18 to 25-year-olds, at least now and then. Mostly, they say, for peace of mind. Look, I get it. I'm the dad of three girls, but here's the catch. For about one in four of those parents, watching that little dot on the app actually made them feel more anxious, not less. And knowing where your adult child is not the same thing as keeping them safe. What keeps them safe is having taught them over the years to make good decisions on their own. So the expert advice for you is this. If you do track, talk about it, be transparent about it, and set it up as a two-way check-in, not just surveillance. I'm Dr. Sanjay Gupta, helping you live a better life.
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14: This is Minnesota News Network. I'm John Anderson. Effective immediately, the Brown County Sheriff's Office has issued a burning ban for the entire county due to Saturday's forecasted critical fire weather conditions and current wildland fuel conditions. The DNR forestry burning permit system will be set to no open burning campfires allowed from now until Tuesday morning at 8 a.m. The order says recreational campfires will be allowed, but they must be contained in a ring of either rock, cement, brick, or metal. The Minnesota Public Utilities Commission has approved two major credit programs that will provide more than $120 million in bill relief to Minnesota Power customers. 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
19: Irate.
20: This is insane.
21: Yeah.
20: Well, what's that dude walking around in public? What's he doing walking around in public to begin with? He shot somebody.
21: No kidding. What's the left going to say to that? Well, he needed food.
20: Right.
21: He didn't want to. He was trying to look out for his family.
20: They feed you in prison.
21: Yes, they do.
20: It's not good food, but they feed you.
21: It's something. You stab somebody, intestines out. Yeah, just out later. He's out.
20: He goes and stabs somebody the next day.
21: Judge Butler said, you know, I don't think you're going to do anything like this again. Go ahead. Head on out. That's unreal.
22: It is unreal. It is unreal. And there should be ramifications against that judge.
21: No kidding, man.
22: Should be held accountable for what happened.
21: Here's the deal. What happened to this guy? He got stabbed, right? He's stabbed in the gut?
22: Yeah.
21: Okay. If this guy gets stabby again, all right, not only are we just going to give him a little stab, judge gets a little stabbed too.
22: I'm good
20: with
22: that.
20: There's restorative justice.
21: There you go.
22: Yeah, and we live stream it.
21: Or you know what? You want more people involved in it,
22: yeah.
21: The whole process?
22: Mm-hmm.
21: Okay. You tell me this would not get views online. All right, we're going to bring everybody up here. All right, this guy got stabby. He stabbed this guy. His intestines are out. Mm-hmm. How long should he be in jail? And you have a multiple choice there. No, cashless bail, he should be out now. This should be 6 months. It should be 6 years. Have people vote on it. Yep, 6 years. So long, see you later.
22: Mm-hmm.
21: Never happened, but it'd be good. Better than this.
22: Right. One option would be Yellowstone justice.
21: Oh, the train station?
22: Yeah. Take him to the train station.
21: Well, I'll tell you what, man. You've stabbed two people. You shot somebody else.
22: Mm-hmm.
21: I'd say one more. It's train station time.
22: Oh, it is train station time, yes.
20: Well, yeah, I mean, these are the type of people who just have no regard. And, you know,
21: no.
20: I know somebody is going to say, well, mental illness. Okay, I don't care. He's
21: right.
20: Too dangerous to be out in public.
21: Yeah.
20: He's too dangerous.
21: I don't disagree with that at all. Man, you talk about all of a sudden you got a couple of liberals that are starting to figure things out. This happened on a podcast. This is in California. David Spade and Dana Carvey.
22: Oh, yeah.
21: Doing a podcast.
22: Yes.
21: Have you heard this?
22: Yeah, I have.
21: And it's like all of a sudden they're figuring out this Gavin Newsom, he's kind of a crappy governor.
22: Yeah.
21: And where's all this money going?
22: Mm-hmm.
21: It's like all the people you vote for. But I just thought this was interesting.
23: A broader problem with people paying taxes in California when they're building a $100 billion train to Sacramento, San Francisco area. That I don't know if everyone's clamoring for it when you could take $10 billion and probably fix a lot of problems in California. But they keep pushing this 10-year thing about the train. That's just one of the crazy things. The homeless They lose $20 billion, but they want more money for it. Well, that's why people get tired of paying taxes and going, well, what are you doing? Gavin Newsom just vetoed a bill asking for an audit of where the money for homeless goes. He said, not a chance. Yeah. You're not going to see that. That's
0: well, I don't think anyone could disagree with this. There are states. I don't have them offhand.
21: It's funny because these guys don't know politics a whole lot. Mm-hmm. You can tell. They start talking about it a lot of times. It's pretty knuckleheaded. But you can't ignore the obvious forever. And well, that's what's happening.
0: Who basically, you go to their website, and they tell you where all the money's going.
23: Yeah.
0: Line by line. Maybe it's thousands of pages a year. But you can see where it's going. Mm. So when there's he's behind the curtain, don't pay attention to Gavin Newsom. You know, it's a little
23: bit frustrating because you go, you can't ask for more. I mean, if someone's if you're in a household and someone's blowing all the money, you go, what are you spending it on? Don't worry about it. Just give us more money. You go, well, I'd like to see some something.
0: Where are you, sons, mega?
22: Yeah, I mean. But it's so common sense, right? Yes.
21: It is, yes.
23: And if it's fixing homeless, great. But don't just take it and then be like, homeless has gotten worse. You go,
0: it's like, excuse me, Gavin Newsom. Excuse me. could we ask where the $20 billion went? Or,
23: that's a great question, but no.
0: Garth, I'm sorry.
23: That was Garth asking?
0: It was Garth, a little bit of Garth. Yeah,
22: He did. He slipped into Garth.
21: He did. It's kind of funny. But yeah, it's just, wait a second. Common sense came in there.
22: I know. That's the thing.
21: It is, man.
22: I mean, when you get past all the nuttiness and hyperbole and ego and everything else and strip it all down, it's just common sense.
21: $10 billion and the problem's worse?
22: Right, exactly. But the solution's always been more money.
0: You suck at your job.
22: You do. I agree.
21: All right. It's that time. We do it a couple of times a day. Go around the table. It may not be the biggest story out there, but it caught your attention. You want to bring it in. David, what's your story here?
20: This is hilarious. An interview, speaking of California, the state superintendent candidate, Richard Barrera, was asked about, reintroducing the SAT for state universities as a metric, because there have been several high-profile stories of professors saying, hey, look, we're getting freshmen who can't do basic math right now.
21: Fractions.
20: You can't do fractions. And so... but he said that doesn't really matter. I mean, testing for proficiency is no way to admit somebody into a university.
21: What?
20: Yeah.
1: Would you vote to bring back the SAT?
2: Absolutely not. That, again, is an approach that's about if kids are struggling, not ready to do college-level math.
1: You have math teachers at Cal and UCLA saying these students don't know fractions.
2: So math teachers at UCLA and Berkeley and every place else, part of your job that you get paid by the taxpayers to do is to teach our kids.
1: Teach them fractions when they're at the preeminent institutions of higher learning in the country.
2: Yeah. Listen, we've got students who are coming up from incredible experiences, first-generation students overcoming so many barriers to be on the campus. Those students are capable of learning quickly. What they need is a little support to be caught up. What they don't need is to be excluded.
21: Yes, they do.
20: Yeah, that's kind of how it works.
21: Because you know what happens to their self-esteem when they get on campus and they can't do the work? They feel like then they're stupid.
20: Right. Which is
21: it's not fair to them.
22: Damaging to their psyche, which of course leads them to crime, which of course leads,
20: Well, yeah, it is just kind of mind-blowing, too, where he says, well, you're paid to teach remedial math. No, not really.
22: No,
20: not in
22: not.
20: A college-level class.
21: No.
20: That's not actually part of your job. You know whose job it is?

0: suggesting that biological males competing in girls' sports should be allowed. But now that she's running for Senate, that's all stopped.
1: Yeah. Yep.
2: That's the lady that Trump called Tranny Annie.
0: Yes.
2: Yeah.
0: Yeah, because of her stance, right?
2: Yeah.
0: Yeah. Because it wasn't because she is. Because that's where she was. She was a big advocate of it.
1: Oh, my gosh.
0: And now, of course, she's running for Senate, and the election is just a few days off. Yeah, I never. I want you to know I adamantly oppose.
1: Of course. All right.
0: Until I get into office.
1: For my story, I'm going to switch it up. I'm going to do just a little bit of a tribute to Mike Ditka.
0: Wow.
1: He was a beloved
0: Bear
1: coach, but then not just the Bears. I mean, he did a whole stint of announcing, and I mean, he was a true character of the game.
2: Yes.
1: So just a couple of things. When he was coaching the Saints, and he was totally ticked off, that one presser he did, it still gets played. He's just grouchy.
3: There's three quarterbacks on this football team. Whichever one starts, whichever ones don't, will back him up. Period. Cut and dry. It's nobody's concern but ours. Nobody's. Next.
4: Injuries from the game.
3: Talk to the trainer. Next.
4: All right, Mike, why are you in such a bad mood?
3: What do you care?
4: Good.
3: Okay. If you were 2-7, you'd be in a bad mood, too.
1: By the way, if you hadn't heard, Mike Ditka passed away at the age of 86. Then, you know, he was just being himself on Monday night. And then had to apologize, if you remember this from a few years ago.
5: They won a couple games with this other guy, Orlovsky.
6: A couple, yes.
5: I mean, okay. I mean, it's more than they won with the other guy they had there.
6: With Curtis Painter.
5: They had a Painter, and then they got Orlovsky. They got a good Pullock in there.
6: Oh, God. He said that, not me. What a way to kick off the new year. I know there's another thing that you wanted to ask.
5: Yeah, I was saying earlier on SportsCenter, I used a poor choice of words when I was describing coach quarterback Dan Orlovsky, and I just want to apologize to anybody that offended.
1: Apologize to anybody offended. Calling him a Pollock.
0: Remember the national anthem? Or not the, it was Take Me Out to the Ball Game at Wrigley Field? Where he just sped through it?
1: Oh, yeah.
0: Take me out to the ball game. Take me out to the ground. It just went through it, and it was over.
1: Yes.
0: Well, it was the weirdest. Yeah.
1: Yeah. There was another hilarious moment when it was John Gruden, and he's interviewing Mike Ditka, but it wasn't Ditka. It was Frank Caliendo doing Ditka.
0: Yeah.
1: Which was hilarious.
7: 1963 world champion Bears. How do you sum up your playing style?
5: It was a different time. You know, that's when you could hit a guy. And I'm talking about not tackling a guy in a football game. I'm talking about you could punch a guy in the jaw and get away with it.
7: What was your coaching style like?
5: A lot of gum chewing. Absolutely. That's the way you could take any edge off of any game. You don't like a play? Chew some gum. Come on.
7: What kind of gum is that?
5: Fruit Stripes. You ever have that? Loses flavor in under 5 seconds.
1: That's absolutely hilarious. Oh, gosh.
0: Fruit Stripes.
1: Yeah. Oh, we got to get you set up with our Friday Five.
0: Oh, yeah.
1: Robbins didn't vote on it. He couldn't screw it up. But Robbins is involved. We'll explain coming up in just a few and get to a news update in a couple.

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10: Another dry day is expected across the Northland, with temperatures rising unseasonably into the 60s with a couple 70s down to the south. We will see slightly increasing cloud cover as we head through this afternoon, but most of those clouds will be high-level clouds, meaning it'll stay dry. We continue to be dry through the overnight and into tomorrow. Tomorrow's high temperatures will be into the 70s and even upper 80s. With Northern News Now, I'm meteorologist Brendan Pham for 610 and FM 103.9 KDAL.

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1: This poor guy in July in West Baltimore, 74-year-old retired postal service worker, going to 7-Eleven, get a drink. And a group of young people, teens, tries to rob him. And he says, well, no, you can't have my car, all that. Well, they beat him. They beat the crap out of him.
0: Oh, my gosh.
1: Months later, no arrests have been made. So he's frustrated. So he went to his local news station, knowing that they were on his side.
3: Yeah, they are, too.
1: And told his story, and he's like, hey, and by the way, stop calling these people kids, all right?
4: When they did that to me, all right, I did not think of them as kids or children. I think of them for what they are. Demonic hood rats.
1: Bleeping demonic hood rats.
0: Okay. Good for him.
3: Demonic hood rats.
0: Yeah.
3: I like that. That's very descriptive.
0: Yeah.
3: Mm-hmm.
0: Sounds like a band in a way.
3: I thought the same thing.
0: Yeah.
1: It's at least an album title.
0: Yeah, there you go. There you go. Oh, that sucks, man. The poor guy. Yeah.
1: It's all on video, too. And still
0: they can't find him?
1: No.
0: It's because they don't want to.
1: Right.
3: That's right.
0: The people that really wanted to make the arrest, it would happen. Mm-hmm. All right, we got to get you set up with the Friday Five. We were going to do this last week because it was a week ago yesterday. Scott got a major award. Pioneer broadcaster in the state of Illinois.
3: Yes.
0: And by the way, they had asked me to kind of rewrite something and do the whole open for the thing.
3: And you did. It took
0: a long time to write the thing and then record
3: it. Very good.
5: Just friends with Scott Robbins since we met backstage at a Van Halen concert in 1992.
0: They did this whole thing and you thanked me for it. It was very nice. The thing was, when you gave the speech, you couldn't help but rip me a little.
6: Jamie Markley is not only my show partner, but also one of my best friends, best man at my wedding. Truly one of the greatest guys I know. And there are some people that would disagree with me that worked with him, but you know, this is me.
0: Why that? For the Friday Five, we're doing the greatest Scots of all time. Could be first name or last name, greatest Scots, and we'll roll it out next.
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12: NBC News Radio. I'm Chris Caraggio. Hurricane Isaias is starting to impact the Gulf Coast as the storm heads towards the region. Tropical storm conditions are starting to be seen along the northern Gulf Coast. The system is packing winds of 120 miles an hour and is heading north at 16 miles per hour. Federal immigration agents say they didn't know there was a child in the car when they opened fire yesterday during a targeted operation in the Bronx. Natalie Migliori reports.
13: Homeland Security Secretary Mark Wayne Mullen says agents didn't know a five-year-old was in the back of 28-year-old Oscar Belgel's SUV.
14: Oscar knew he had a child in his car. Oscar chose to accelerate and ram two different vehicles, as it appears to be going towards officers.
13: Authorities say Belgel is an undocumented immigrant from the Dominican Republic who was part of an ongoing investigation in connection with the shooting of a Customs and Border Patrol agent in 2024, as well as his potential connection to the Trinitario street gang. Belgel has been arrested twice in New York for robbery and drug sales.
12: Nearly 8 in 10 Americans blame the Trump administration for rising costs of living. A new Reuters survey found that 78% of Americans, including 64% of Republicans and 95% of Democrats, believe at least some of the responsibility for rising prices is on the White House. This comes as President Trump's approval rating dropped amid the ongoing Iran war. The United States is sanctioning the International Criminal Court, accusing it of unjustly pursuing war crime cases against Israel, American service members, and the Trump administration. The announcement coincided with a former ICC judge, Navi Pillay, receiving the Nobel Peace Prize for her contributions to international law. Pillay was recently the lead on a UN report that found that Israel committed genocide in Gaza. Football Hall of Famer Mike Ditka has passed away at the age of 86. He coached the Chicago Bears when they won Super Bowl 20. In a statement, his family said, "While the world knew Mike as a Hall of Fame coach, we knew him as the heart of our family." I'm Chris Caraggio, NBC News Radio.
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12: The USS Abraham Lincoln is back home in San Diego. Kate Fisher reports the homecoming follows a 10-month-long deployment to the Middle East.
16: The intensity and the length of this operation led to reports about poor living conditions on board the ship, including shortages of supplies and water, plumbing problems, low morale, and worsening mental health among the thousands of sailors.
12: A large crowd of cheering family members and loved ones greeted the aircraft carrier yesterday as it pulled into port. Secretary of War Pete Hegseth flew out on Wednesday to visit crew members. He told them they changed the arc of history and awarded them the highest unit-level military decoration possible, the Presidential Unit Citation. Krista Pike is beginning to walk again as she recovers from a botched execution attempt in Tennessee. Her legal team said yesterday that she is taking limited steps with assistance and her injured arms are healing, but she continues to struggle with memory and concentration. The winner of this year's Nobel Peace Prize is Navi Pillai. Mark Mayfield has more.
17: Born in South Africa and of Indian Tamil origin, she served as the United Nations High Commissioner for Human Rights from 2008 to 2014. As a lawyer in the 1970s, Pillai fought and won a landmark anti-apartheid case exposing the torture of prisoners held at Robben Island, including Nelson Mandela. She also served as the president of the International Criminal Tribunal for Rwanda.
12: People who voted for President Trump in 2024 are less enthusiastic than those who voted for Kamala Harris to head to the polls this November. Tammy Trujillo has details.
18: The Reuters Ipsos poll found that 51% of Trump voters are very or moderately enthusiastic to vote in the midterms. Meanwhile, 66% who backed then-Vice President Harris are enthusiastic to vote this year. This comes after the pollsters found Trump's approval rating remains steady at 32%, with nearly 2 in 3 people saying they do not approve of his job as president.
12: I'm Chris Caraggio, NBC News Radio.
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0: The Markley, Van Camp, and Robbins Show. Jamie Markley, David Van Camp, Scott Robbins. It's Friday. That always feels good. That means the Friday 5-hour countdown. And it starts like this.
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0: Friday 5. When we do our countdown, a lot of times it involves music, but something different this week.
3: Yeah, it is.
0: To celebrate Scott Robbins, he's an award-winning broadcaster, the Pioneer Award in the state of Illinois for all he's done for the radio business. It's incredible, man. Congratulations.
3: Thank you very much. There's some chortling out there when you said that, all I've done for. But
0: what do you mean? You're a legend.
3: I've been around a long time, and I've had some success, yes.
0: You have, no doubt about it. And you said it meant a lot to you. There's nothing wrong with that. That's good.
3: It does mean a lot
0: yes.
3: to me, yeah.
32: I truly appreciate this. This means a lot to me. I often thought, well, that's no big deal. It's a big deal. And I thank you for that.
0: Yes.
3: Okay. See, David's laughing, too. This is what I was afraid of.
1: No. I'm more laughing because I'm happy for you. I want you to revel in your award-winningness.
0: Yes.
1: It's just that, you know, in the weeks leading up to this, you're like, oh, it's no big deal. Oh, it's grumbling about it. It's like, you love it. I want you to lean into that.
3: Okay.
0: Yes.
3: It was a good time. I had a really good time, and there's some really great people, and it was fun. I had a good time. Yeah.
0: I don't know if we have any other actual clips from the speech, maybe.
3: I'm very pro-wiener.
0: Well, I guess not. That was the wrong clip.
3: That was
0: I don't know what that's
3: not
0: from.
3: Not part of it.
0: Okay.
3: Not part of it.
0: I guess that's the wrong clip I was sent.
1: That was shame on that person. That was the wrong award ceremony.
0: Yes.
3: That was right. I rode the Oscar Mayer mobile to that one.
0: Okay. Mm-hmm. So for the greatest Scots of all time, it can be first name or last name.
3: Mm-hmm.
0: And you weren't here to rank it because you were well off doing your highfalutin act with all your important people and accepting awards.
3: We were going to do this last Friday, and then we had the meltdown and the equipment, and so we couldn't do it.
0: 1-888-485-MVCR is the number.
3: You know, that's the thing.
0: Again, hold on. Let me give the number again.
3: Okay,
0: 1-888-MONKEY-BUTTON.
3: That's not true.
0: Is the number to call.
3: It's not true. I mean, but you go to this thing, right? You got your group of peers there, and you get this award and this kind of thing.
0: Yeah.
3: And I hear about monkey buttons. Are you the monkey button guy? Yes! 48 years of doing this, I'm the monkey button guy. Thanks, Markley. That's stuck.
0: Well, you monkey buttoned so many different times.
3: I haven't monkey buttoned in a while.
0: Okay.
3: That's
0: when Scott would just hit a button and take us off. Because he would panic because an audio piece wouldn't be playing. Yeah.
3: Everybody's got the AI monkey sitting at a board now, and they send it to me.
0: Well, one time, David did have to use a button because you are the only guy on the show to have said the F word during a broadcast because you lost it. You were very upset.
1: Let's fix the
0: It was that day.
3: I know. That was terrible.
0: Award winner, though, Scott Robbins.
3: Yeah.
0: Pioneer.
3: Only one that's done that. Yeah.
0: To say the F word on a national radio broadcast.
3: Yeah, boy.
0: He's a pioneer.
3: Not proud of that moment, no.
0: All right, David, who's up first today?
1: All right, let's talk to, our good pal Woody. Hey, Woody.
2: Hey, guys. Love your show.
1: Mrs. Woody.
0: What a pleasant surprise.
4: So Mrs. Woody and I are lobbying
2: to be known for famous duos.
4: Share a mic.
2: Like Steven Tyler.
4: And Joe Perry of Aerosmith.
3: Yeah.
2: And of course, Jamie
4: Markley and Scott Robbins.
0: That was earlier this week with some technical issues.
3: Again. This time we shared a mic. That was a great show, by the way. Yeah, that's a Hall of Famer right there. Yep.
0: Yeah, no kidding. Wow. Good call, you guys. That was very well done.
3: Very good. I like that. Yes. Very creative.
0: Who do you have for our Scott selection?
4: Oh, our selection. Chachi from Happy Days.
2: Scott Baio.
0: Oh, yeah, Scott Baio. That's right.
5: We're going to get the job.
6: Yeah, but Chachi, what if we don't?
5: I won't let that happen.
6: You won't?
5: I won't.
0: He won't. Chachi for many years.
3: Scott Baio. Yes.
0: Scott Baio.
3: Yes.
0: Honorable mention. Not cracking the top five. Tough to crack the top five.
3: Yeah, it is.
0: All right, who's next, David?
1: We got Georgie in Scranton. Hey, Georgie.
7: Speaking.
0: Boy, it's been a while, Georgie.
3: I haven't heard from Georgie in a while.
7: Yeah, well, you know, I had me hiding from, you know, who.
0: Oh, yeah.
3: I don't know who.
7: Yeah. Yes, yes. I'm Georgie from Scranton. I am Joey Magoo's little brother from another mother.
0: Yes. Thanks for checking in, Georgie.
7: I just want to say that that I and Georgie, we got an award in 60s also. We ran a number one gang, I mean youth group in Scranton. We were called the Little Roaches.
3: The Little Roaches.
0: Yeah, well played.
3: All right.
0: What are you thinking for a Scott?
7: Well, what I'm thinking is, I know what is wrong with Talafrico. He got the monkey pox from Scott Hamilton.
1: From Scott Hamilton.
3: Hamilton.
0: Oh, my gosh. Did Scott Hamilton make it, David?
1: I thought so.
0: I thought so.
8: Now that I think about it, I wish I'd have put some money on Scott Hamilton.
0: Oh, yes. Yeah, the clips are so different this week because you got all these different Scots. You got actors.
3: Musicians.
0: Oh, yeah. From the sports world.
3: Yeah.
0: A couple of great clips there. So, yeah, it can be first name or last name, the greatest Scots of all time. And who's next, David?
1: Let's talk to Brian in Gresham. Hey, Brian.
9: Aloha Friday, gentlemen.
0: Yeah, Brian.
3: Hey, Brian.
9: Hey, you know, just in time for November primaries, Tina Kotex is sounding more and more like the 2026 version of a Woody Allen 1970s movie.
10: Really?
9: And why, for the love of Pete, does Mayor Keith Wilson look like the 1981 heavy metal movie cartoon character Hanover Fist? Why? Why does he look like that guy? Everybody else that's not familiar with that, please look that up. And
3: oh, it's good. Yeah.
9: I'm sure you'll see it. Yep. I need a quantum leap here. I'm going with Scott Bakula.
10: Oh, yeah, man.
11: Lisa wants to know if you're taking anyone to the Gobbler Hop after the game.
13: Oh, boy.
10: Nice job getting these clips, David. Yeah. Well done.
3: Is it the Gobbler Hop? Is that what she said?
10: For Scott Bakula?
3: Yeah.
10: I don't know that clip.
3: I don't know that clip either. I'm just wondering what it was.
10: No.
3: Okay. That sounds good, though. I like it. Oh, boy.
1: Yeah.
10: Yeah. Now, Scott's going to be upset, and he's going to say,
14: wait, let's don't let us up.
10: Again, the greatest Scots of all time, and who's next, David?
1: We got Mary in Delaware. Hey, Mary.
15: Hey, guys. Happy Friday.
10: Happy Friday, Mary. All of your fan club is happy to hear your voice today.
15: Well, yeah, and did you see Melinda's picture for a T-shirt? Oh, my goodness.
10: I have not seen it.
1: I haven't seen it.
15: Oh, you have to check that out. My family loved it, but it just.
10: Have you seen it, Scott?
3: I saw the prototype. Yes.
10: Oh, so it's on Facebook. Got it. Yeah, we got to see that. We'll be checking it out.
15: Well, Facebook was going crazy last Friday with you not there and with Scott getting his award.
10: I heard about that. So yeah.
15: You were definitely missed, but glad you're back.
3: Thank you.
10: Thanks, Mary. Well, what do you got for us, Scott?
15: So today, I'm going to go with Scott Stapp of Creed.
10: Mary, it's unbelievable. It's really unbelievable how you can come in and perform like
1: walking
10: this.
1: Number one.
10: Mary is the GOAT.
1: Actually kind of surprised that the Creed guy wound up at number one.
10: But... dude, we were cracking up because we were going, all right, how are we ranking this? It's, all right, at the height of their power, 1 to 10. That was a 10.
3: Yeah. Oh, yeah.
10: And it used to be test of time. He would not have scored well, but Creed came back so much.
3: Uh-huh.
10: All of a sudden, it's like a 9.
3: That's and what pushed it over the top for me. You told me your kid was listening to it, so.
10: Yes.
3: Yeah, I was like, okay,
10: you're
3: well,
10: listening to Creed. This happened a few years
3: that's
10: ago.
3: That's test of time right there.
10: And they're selling out shows.
3: Yeah.
10: Mm-hmm. Yeah. And then personal like. How do you not like it?
3: Yeah.
10: So, yeah. I mean, there's other great Scots that obviously we'll
1: so
10: get to.
1: Let's
10: but
1: go there.
10: Good job, Mary. All right, who's next, David?
1: Let's talk to Jeff in Delaware. Hey, Jeff.
16: What's going on, fellas?
10: Jeff, good to hear from you, man. All good.
16: Yeah, I got a couple things, and then I'll get to my answer. You know, you're talking about Kamala Harris. Is it this week or last week? How you know she's the one woman at the social club at the end of the bar.
10: Mm-hmm.
16: You know, almost there every night. She's firing up cigarettes with the last butt she smoked, and
3: yeah, right,
16: she could barely get. She could barely get the last, bit of scotch up to her mouth because she just,
17: call
16: you know,
17: myself
16: so
17: a joyful warrior.
10: Yes,
3: yes,
16: so,
3: I know
16: so
3: that.
16: We got
3: yeah.
16: a, so we got a nickname. Got a nickname for her.
3: Uh-oh.
16: Bubbles Harris.
3: Oh, Bubbles.
16: Yeah, and then I got
17: I
16: this
17: love
16: one.
17: You back.
16: How about this cowboy?
10: Thank you. Yes, of course,
3: yeah, of course.
10: Yeah, that was a great showing last night.
16: Yeah, nice going back. All right, I got George C. Scott.
10: Oh, George yeah. C. Scott.
3: Patton.
10: Oh, yeah.
3: The great Patton.
24: Number five.
26: We are advancing constantly, and we're not interested in holding on to anything except the enemy. We're going to hold on to him by the nose, and we're going to kick him in the ass. We're going to kick the hell out of him all the time, and we're going to go through him like crap through a goose.
10: Yes. Greatest Scots of all time.
3: Great movie.
10: Need number 2, 3, and 4. Still looking for them. And a bunch of honorable mentions. The number 1-888-485-MPCR. It's a different kind of Friday. 5, and we'll wrap it up in just a few.

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3: So, what exactly is Grant Housechild doing down in St. Paul?
4: Not sure, but he's not stopping fraud.
3: Clearly. Well, it sounds like Grant Housechild is not getting my vote again.
4: That makes two of us.
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8: Here's a Northland News Radio weather update. I'm meteorologist Hunter McCullough with Northern News Now. Low temperatures tonight getting down into the 40s and 50s with partly cloudy skies. Breezy conditions developing tonight, becoming gusty into our Saturday. We're going to be seeing near critical fire conditions into our Saturday as well, just a heads up. But it is going to be nice and warm both Saturday and Sunday. Temperatures on Saturday into the 70s and 80s with partly cloudy skies. Sunday some 70s. With Northern News Now, I'm Hunter McCullough for 610 and F1 103.9 KDAL.

0: The Markley Van Camp and Robbins Show. Jamie Markley, David Van Camp, the award-winning Scott Robbins. Got the Robbins Trifecta coming up, news updates, but we got to wrap up our Friday Five. It's the greatest Scots of all time in honor of Scott Robbins winning the award he won last week, Pioneer Broadcaster in the state of Illinois.
1: Mm-hmm. Are you kidding me? You guys.
0: That wrong clip again.
2: That wasn't
0: from
2: that.
0: I don't know where that was from. Not Man. Quite sure. But anyway, we're honoring Scott today for his broadcast genius.
2: Golly.
0: And
2: what a mouth.
0: Doing the greatest Scots. Number one was Scott Stapp from Creed. It's amazing. George C. Scott at number five. We've also had Scott Bakula as an honorable mention. Scott Baio. And others, and back to it, David.
3: Let's talk to John, who's usually in Connecticut, but I'm assuming doing some off-the-books paramilitary stuff in Bosnia right now. Hi, John.
4: That's correct, comrades. I would not have it any other way. Thanks to the beauty of Wi-Fi calling. Thank you, Al Gore. I can call in and congratulate you, Scott, myself, from all the way in Europe. So, anyway.
0: That's amazing, dude.
2: Yeah, see if I can get an award in Bosnia.
0: Yeah.
4: I think you'd be a hit here. Well, you'd be a hit anywhere.
2: Number one in Bosnia.
4: So my great Scott, since Scott Robbins was not on the list, got to see something about that. Scott Weiland.
0: Yes. Great call.
5: Number four.
0: And by the way, man, there's a montage we don't have time to get to all of, but all these songs that he sang on, I mean, great songs. Sometimes you forget how many songs Stone Temple Pilots had.
2: Oh, my.
0: Oh, that was huge. A lot, man. When do we cut it off, David?
3: I don't know, man. I'm just reveling in it.
2: I'm enjoying this, too.
0: Okay. It'll keep going until you say stop, because it goes for a while.

0: All right, you probably get the idea. We got to get to the other guys. Okay.
1: All right.
0: This is really good, man.
1: Let's talk to Damon. Hey, Damon.
2: Damon.
3: Hello.
0: Oop. Did we lose him?
1: We lost Damon.
2: Oh, he's in Boston.
0: What was he
2: got
0: to guess?
1: Bon Scott.
0: Oh, dude.
2: Oh, my buddy Kenny called for that one, too. Or he texted me. Yeah.
0: Well done, Damon.
2: Yeah, there we go.
0: And Kenny.
4: Number two.
5: With the bullet in his back.

0: If you want, I'll get a Bon Scott montage together for the next segment. Yeah. We'll do that too, man, because there's a, so many
1: ton
0: great
1: of stuff,
0: ones.
1: Yeah.
0: Oh, yeah. Yeah. Dirty D's, all that stuff.
2: With the bullet in his back.
0: Love that.
1: I love that too.
0: All right. Who's next, David?
3: Let's talk to Chris in Kansas. Hey, Chris.
4: Hey, guys. Love your show.
3: Chris. Thanks.
0: Hey, thanks, Chris.
4: My lone ambition in life is to be 100th as popular as Mary and Woody.
0: Oh, yeah. They're awesome, man.
1: Very popular, yes. You're on the right track.
4: So I guess it has to be a real person, because I thought I could slip one over the fence with Lieutenant Montgomery Scott of Star Trek, but Paul Screener said no guys.
0: Yeah.
4: So I'm going to go with Ridley Scott.
1: Ridley Scott, sure.
0: Sure.
5: You're reading a magazine. You come across a full-page nude photo of a girl.
6: Is this testing whether I'm a replicant or a lesbian, Mr. Deckard?
5: Just answer the questions, please.
0: Did he write that?
3: Harrison Ford.
1: Yeah.
0: Yeah, that is good. All right, we still got number three, and the number is 1-888-485-MVCR. Greatest Scots of all time, and who's next?
3: Chris in Vancouver. Hey, Chris.
7: Hey, how's it going, guys?
0: Great, Chris. How are you, man?
7: Good, thanks. Well, I was going to go with Scott Steiner, greatest wrestler.
1: Oh, Scott Steiner.
7: I like. But I guess he didn't make the list, but I'm going to go with Scott Scheffler.
0: Oh, Scotty Scheffler. I've got AI Scotty Scheffler.
8: It's number three. That felt kind of easy. I embarrassed Rory in front of his fans and won my first Open Championship in his hometown. I thought it was supposed to be hostile territory, but I didn't hear much noise when Sunday came. I looked for him on the leaderboard and on the fairway, but he was nowhere. Man turned into a ghost when it mattered most. At this point, I don't need a trophy. I need a pub in Northern Ireland named after me. This ain't Rory's home anymore.
9: Hey, Scotty, it was nice seeing you embarrass that little hobbit in his hometown, and I just got
0: the AI stuff with Scheffler is just very funny. He was number three, actually. So yes. that was the number three.
1: A little hobbit in his hometown.
0: Oh, yeah. Oh, I will tell you an honorable mention we didn't have time for yet.
1: What's that?
0: Is Scottie Pippen.
1: Oh.
0: What he said about Michael Jordan, I went back to this clip. It's unreal. We'll get to it. Even David was like, oh, my gosh, I didn't know he said that about Michael Jordan.
1: Theo.
0: What are you saying?
1: The Phil Jackson, the way he used to say it. Phil. I talked to Phil.
0: You're making fun of the way he speaks? Oh, my gosh. We'll get to our other honorable mentions, a news update, and the Robbins Trifecta all coming up.

0: NBC News Radio. I'm Chris Caraccio. Hurricane Isaias is now a Category 3 storm, putting the Gulf Coast on alert. The National Hurricane Center says it's about 125 miles south-southeast of the mouth of the Mississippi River. Landfall is expected tonight or early tomorrow near the Alabama-Florida border. ICE says the man shot by one of its agents in New York City yesterday had a criminal record and was in the country illegally. Speaking to reporters today, Department of Homeland Security Secretary Mark Wayne Mullen criticized the policies of New York and other sanctuary cities for releasing illegal immigrants back onto the streets. The man, who was from the Dominican Republic, was shot while inside a vehicle with a five-year-old child. Football Hall of Famer Mike Ditka has passed away at the age of 86. His family announced the news today. He was the first tight end to ever be inducted into the Pro Football Hall of Fame and was the head coach of the Chicago Bears when they won the Super Bowl in the 1985 season. I'm Chris Caraccio, NBC News Radio.
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6: 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I hope so. 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
7: The Markley Van Camp and Robin Show. 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
8: Yep.
7: More honorable mentions from the best Scots of all time. The greatest.
8: Greatest.
7: Well, you were kind of already number one.
8: Yeah.
7: We based the countdown off you and your award.
8: But I can't be number one because I'm on the show, right?
7: So yeah.
8: It's got to go to someone else.
7: Well, it was like when, what was it, Prince died?
9: Yeah, Prince.
7: He was the automatic number one. Or when Dolly died.
9: Yeah.
7: For the countdown that inspired it.
8: So after I'm dead, I'll be number one.
7: Well, you're the honorary number
8: okay.
7: one. And you got your award. What else do you want?
8: Jeez. Nothing. I'm very happy with everything. Yes.
7: All right. Very good. All right. News update, David Van Camp.
9: Well, of course, the controversy at Cornell continues, even though, I mean, you have these text messages where the woman who now claims that she was gang raped was telling them, hey, that was all consensual. Our bodies, our choice.
7: Yes.
9: So at the time, she said that. But, you know, people are still out of their minds. They're turning this into this. I mean, obviously, none of what happened was okay on a moral level. But on a legal level, I don't know what they really want to do. It looks like you don't really have the ability to charge anybody with a crime.
7: But on a moral level, what does Cornell teach their students?
9: Right.
7: You brought this up earlier this week. I've heard other people talk about it.
9: Oh, yeah. They have a health pamphlet that talks about how, you know, group activities can be a loving and healthy thing.
7: Freeing.
9: Yes. Well, part of the this is how insane this is. There is an organization of ornithologists. They follow birds. They like bird watching.
7: Okay.
9: And so the account on Instagram is Cornell Birds. And they have a fun little game that you can basically, it gives you like three squares of an image of a bird, and you have to guess what type of bird it is.
7: Okay.
9: I would have called it birdle, but that's just me.
8: Oh, that's not what they call it. Very clever. Yeah.
9: But they say, all right, make your guesses in the comments. Well, the comments, everybody, I'm deleting my Merlin bird ID until you speak up about the Cornell 7. They've ruined your name until you stand against it. These are bird watchers.
7: Again, man, the mob, they try to come for everybody.
8: Man,
9: WTF, seriously, guys? The Cornell 7. While your institute or while your organization still carries the name of an institution that allowed an assault to go unpunished, your silence is complacency regardless of your affiliation. Unpunished? Two of the dudes were booted from the school and they shut down the frat. What else?
7: Yes.
9: I'm not one to just automatically defend university administrations, but they did a months-long investigation, and there were consequences.
7: Exactly.
8: So one of these guys got fired.
9: What else do you want them to do?
7: Well, they were going off what she said to the police at the time.
9: Yeah. My favorite comment, though, in this weird dog pile, again, this is to the bird-watching fan club at Cornell University. Jazzy Kovac writes, "We can't bird if we aren't safe. We can't watch the skies if we don't feel safe. Your silence is violence. Your silence is complicit. What is the downside to speaking up for justice for half of the birding population?" We can't bird if we aren't safe is such a hilarious combination of words, isn't it?
7: It really is, yes. Can you imagine Thanksgiving with that person?
9: Oh, gosh. Well, they're not eating the turkey.
8: Sitting next to him at a ball game.
7: Oh, golly.
8: Oh, their whole life. Oh, my God.
7: Yeah.
8: All right.
7: Yeah, good story there, David.
8: Holy smokes. Bird watching.
7: Yeah, it's not like you can get the update of the story and see the text messages and say, okay, well, that looked pretty consensual. Nope. Ride or die with that.
8: And again, it was heinous all the way around, no question.
7: You're just not framing your mind
8: yet. I just want to make sure that
7: we're
8: understood.
7: Rule book again.
8: That we're understood collectively.
7: I know.
8: That's all.
7: I hear what you're saying.
8: Yeah.
7: So for our greatest Scotties of all time, you had Scott Stapp from Creed, Bon Scott, Scotty Shuffler, Scott Weiland, and George C. Scott. Then a bunch of honorable mentions, Scott Baio, Scott Bakula. There was also, not named yet, but Scott Walker, your guy.
8: Oh, yeah, Scott Walker.
7: 2016, that was your guy before your heart attack.
8: Should have been president, yeah.
7: There was Scott Hamilton, a few others. We mentioned Scottie Pippen.
8: Yes.
7: And as we were researching this, I'm like, he said something about Jordan a few years ago. I couldn't remember what it was. Because you were a big Bulls fan back in the day.
8: Oh, gosh, yeah.
7: And this is what he had to say, and then we'll get your take on it, Scott.
10: I seen Michael Jordan play before I came to play with the Bulls. You guys seen him play. He's a horrible player. He was horrible to play with. He was all one-on-one. He's shooting bad shots. And all of a sudden, we become a team and we start winning. Everybody forgot who he was. The success of the Bulls came from a team. It didn't come from Michael Jordan. It didn't come from him being critical of other players. If anything, that discouraged players.
7: Wow.
8: Well, that's a hell of a thing to say. It really is.
7: I think he was pretty ticked after the whole Last Dance thing.
8: Well, yeah, I'm sure he was, but I'm going to have to vehemently disagree with him here.
7: On which part?
8: Michael Jordan, Michael Jordan was instrumental in winning all of those championships.
7: Yes.
8: And he was the leader of the team.
7: Yes.
8: And in stat categories, he was pretty much the leader in every stat.
7: Yes.
8: So, I mean.
7: But it was a team. I mean, it's a team game.
8: Well, yeah, but.
7: I don't think they won him without Pippen.
8: He and Pippen were Batman and Robin. Yeah, no question.
7: It's like, would they have won without Horace Grant or Dennis Rodman?
8: Yeah, who knows? I don't know.
7: You don't know?
8: Yeah.
7: Yeah.
8: I suspect probably not as much. No.
7: Yeah.
8: I mean, it was a team effort, no question. But when you're being led by the greatest player who ever lived.
7: Yeah.
8: I mean, you know.
7: And then Right up there was Willard Scott for Greatest Scott.
8: Oh, Willard Scott. Oh, man.
11: Happy birthday from Smuckers. Take a look, if you will. Elizabeth Woodard, Greensboro, North Carolina, 104. And she was a pediatric nurse for years. Happy birthday. We love her.
7: Oh, yeah.
8: They still do that bit.
7: They do?
8: Yeah.
7: Really?
8: They did it today.
7: Does it have the same sort of feel-good that Willard brought
8: down? Yeah, that was the so-and-so's 104 years old today. They had one that was like 104. And, you know, everybody that turns 100 gets their little picture on there.
7: Wow.
8: And, yeah, I mean, it's amazing, but it lives on.
7: Well, that's good.
9: Who reads it now? Is it Carson Daly?
8: No, I think it's
7: Roker.
8: Roker. No.
9: Oh.
8: I could be wrong. I don't know. I saw it this morning, though, and went, wow, there was a person like 106 or something.
7: Okay. Oh, yeah, I don't have an actual montage of Bon Scott, but I got some songs.
8: Oh, okay.
7: For that honorable mention. Yeah.
8: Big one.
7: Oh, yeah, that's huge. There's a lot of great ones, really. One for David, especially.

0: Yes.
1: See, we could just keep rolling with this, but I think Casey's waiting.
2: They thought that was somebody thought that it was Dirty Deeds and the Dunder Chief.
1: I had never heard that before.
2: Thinking that like it was some Australian thing, like an Aborigine thing.
1: Really?
3: Yeah. Wow.
2: Yeah, the Dunder Chief. Everybody knows that.
4: Dunder Chief. I get that.
1: That is hilarious. I had never heard that before. Well, you heard the one. Done with sheep. Yeah, it's a different one.
4: I missed that one.
1: Oh, yeah, I had something. All right, well, are you ready?
4: Yeah.
1: All right, here we go.
5: Are you ready? 1, 2, buckle my shoe. It's the 3 most important news stories of the day.
6: I hit the trifecta.
5: Well, at least according to Scott Robbins. It's the trifecta on the Markley, Van Camp, and Robbins Show.
1: Every day about this time. Okay, we got it. Scott Robbins, trifecta, his top 3 stories with his hero.
4: I'm Casey.
7: Hey, Casey. Did you like that AC/DC thing there, huh?
0: Yes.
7: I knew you would.
1: He always said, man, I wish I could have played a whole lot more AC/DC.
7: Yeah, well, sorry about that, but this didn't get done. Yeah.
0: I'm ready. 3.
2: Number 3, you want to talk about James Tallarico, the Senate candidate who has gone missing.
7: Well, Spencer Pratt said earlier today his sources are telling him that Tallarico is in a mental health facility, that his campaign has stopped actively planning any events. And he said, you know, this is the home stretch of the

0: over the weekend, great. I'd love to see how he's doing. But this is just very strange.
1: Trump did say, campaigning, that he ate the meat and he got sick.
0: Yeah.
1: That's why he's out. He actually said that again. Yes. This is funny.
2: Now what the hell does he wants to beat meat?
1: Oh, yeah, the whole campaign. Saying he's vegan or whatever.
2: He called it beat meat. I don't know what the hell he meant by that.
3: But exactly. If the flu takes you out for 14 days and you're 37 years old.
1: Yeah, that's a lot.
3: That would be strange. And also, you have a cell phone. You can do a live stream whenever you want.
0: Well, that's the thing that's very odd about it, you know.
1: Say, hey, man, I'm fighting this flu bug, but I'm going to be back out there. It would be that sort of thing.
0: You'd be sympathetic, too.
3: Like, 2 minutes.
1: Well, yeah. Yeah. Jeez. You would think, I don't know.
2: Having a barbecue and eating a lot of meat.
4: Now, on with the countdown.
1: Scott Robbins, trifecta, the top three of the day, up to number
4: two.
0: Number two, well, somebody's not going AWOL. This grandmother of 12 smashed a world record.
3: 61-year-old grandmother of 12. Wow, that's for 61, that's a lot of grandkids. I'm just saying.
1: That's like Woody-type numbers.
3: That's Woody-type numbers for sure. She was a mother of 5, by the way. And so maybe that's why. I guess if you had the kids in succession and...
1: What was Woody's numbers again, Case?
5: Woody's a father of 13 and a grandfather of 29. And he says, they think I'm something.
1: Yeah.
3: She set a new record for abdominal planking.
1: Really?
3: Mind-boggling 5 hours straight.
1: Whoa!
3: 5 hours straight.
1: Dang. 5 minutes is impressive.
3: Yes. She's a retired school teacher, by the way. She didn't just beat the record, she demolished the record. Their previous work was 4 hours and 30 minutes. She went over 5.
1: You imagine one of those grandkids getting chubby? You're like, what are you doing?
3: Oh, no.
1: Plank it!
3: Yeah, but holding a standard plank, somebody said, for even 60 seconds is hard enough.
1: 5 minutes is impressive.
3: Yeah, let alone that. Holy smokes. So, anyway.
1: Good for her.
3: Yeah.
1: Wow, man. Yeah.
5: She's really a terrific lady.
1: No, thanks,
3: makes my stomach tight.
5: And the
3: just
5: countdown continues.
1: Did you say tummock?
3: Tummock tight. Yes. All of a sudden, I was tummock tight. I don't even know what happened.
1: Scott Robbins.
3: The T goes before every word. Yes.
5: And finally, one.
0: Okay.
1: Were you going to say tummy?
3: Yes. I was trying to, yes.
0: Tat Tayjack showed up again in public.
3: Tat Tayjack. Tay-tay-tack. He made a rare appearance. And he was inducting someone into the Hollywood Walk of Fame. And apparently they're best friends. And he's loved these two guys for a long, long time, according to him. He inducted Air Supply into the Hollywood Walk of Fame. I know, isn't that weird? I thought it was weird, too. Pat Sajak and Air Supply.
1: Are they buddies or something?
3: Yeah, they like hang out. He said they're some of his wife's and he's good friends.
1: Wow.
3: Said these guys have performed for over 50 years and continue to entertain their fans and are welcomed by sold-out crowds all around the world. He said, I know a little bit about longevity. I was around a long time, too. He said, but not like me. People got tired of my act, he said, after 47 years. They still turn out for Air Supply. So there's the weird story of the day.
1: Well, and if they would have asked you, you would have done it.
3: Well, yeah, I would have done it.
5: And there you have
3: it. Yeah.
1: Scott Robbins.
3: I don't care who you are. If you want me to induct you in the Hollywood Walk of Fame, I'm available.
1: Okay. I'm turning down Air Supply. It's just me, Scott.
3: You can't turn him down.
1: 100%. I would never listen to it. All right. Nimrod's in the news and a news update next.
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12: I'm meteorologist Hunter McCullough with Northern News Now. Low temperatures tonight getting down into the 40s and 50s with partly cloudy skies. Breezy conditions developing tonight, becoming gusty into our Saturday. We're going to be seeing near critical fire conditions into our Saturday as well. Just a heads up, but it is going to be nice and warm both Saturday and Sunday. Temperatures on Saturday into the 70s and 80s with partly cloudy skies. Sunday, some 70s. With Northern News Now, I'm Hunter McCullough for 610 and FM 103.9 KDAL.
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2: Tallarico campaign has issued a statement about his 13-day absence, saying James looks forward to being back out this weekend after recovering from the flu. 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
1: So he's going to be back out there.
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14: Having a barbecue and eating a lot of meat.
1: Don't know, we'll have to wait and
13: see. Yeah, well, it could be.
1: We'll see. All right, we got to get to Nimrod. Here we go.
15: When the going gets tough.
16: Damn it, this is too hard.
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18: I love the poorly educated.
1: All right. Nimrod's in the News. We go to Horry County, South Carolina, and it's happened again. Iris Gordon is this woman's name. She's filed a lawsuit. Why? Well, Ocean View Funeral Home and Cremation Services, they were doing mom's funeral.
13: Oh.
1: The mom was 87, had passed away, and the daughter gave the funeral home, you know, this black and gold African attire, a black and gold scarf, hat, wig, undergarments, you know, for the funeral.
13: Sure.
1: So they go in to view it, and, well, the clothes were in the casket, but wrong person.
13: Oh, my gosh.
1: Oh, yeah.
13: Oh, my gosh.
1: How in the world does that happen? It's like the third one of those this year. So, yeah, that's why the lawsuit. That's Nimrod's in the News.

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1: NBC News Radio, I'm Chris Caraccio. The Gulf Coast is starting to feel the impact of Hurricane Isaias. The outer bands of the storm are now starting to make landfall. Florida Governor Ron DeSantis warns residents to expect the worst.
2: We think it's going to land potentially as a Category 3, and we anticipate landfalls at about 11 p.m.
1: The National Hurricane Center says Isaias will be packing winds well over 100 miles an hour when it fully makes landfall. A hurricane warning is in effect from Louisiana to the Florida Panhandle, where forecasters are warning of storm surge along the coast and life-threatening inundation over the next day and a half. Florida, Alabama, Georgia, and Mississippi are all expected to get the worst of Isaias. President Trump is touting a diesel deal with Russia in a Truth Social post today. He said Russia will immediately supply over 300,000 tons of diesel fuel to the American and global marketplace after he concluded what he called a highly successful discussion with Russian President Putin. Trump says this is a great announcement for diesel prices for Americans. And President Trump has named conservative commentator Katie Zachariah as the next White House press secretary. She briefly worked at the Department of Homeland Security and is also an attorney. Zachariah succeeds Caroline Leavitt, who left the position in August to spend more time with her growing family. Football Hall of Famer Mike Ditka has passed away at the age of 86. Matt Mattinson has more.
3: His family announced the news Friday. Ditka coached the Chicago Bears when they won Super Bowl XX. As a player, he was drafted fifth overall by the Bears in the 1961 NFL Draft. He also played for the Philadelphia Eagles and Dallas Cowboys and went on to become the first tight end to be inducted into the Pro Football Hall of Fame. In a statement, his family said, quote, "While the world knew Mike as a Hall of Fame football player, legendary coach, and leader of the Chicago Bears Super Bowl XX championship team, we knew him as the heart of our family."
1: I'm Chris Caraccio, NBC News Radio.
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1: The Trump administration is investigating a Wells Fargo program aimed at increasing homeownership among Black Americans. Mark Mayfield reports.
6: The Department of Housing and Urban Development says the bank's race-based lending practices could violate the Fair Housing Act, while Wells Fargo has declined to comment. The bank pledged $150 million to lower mortgage rates and refinancing fees for qualifying Black homeowners. Fair housing advocates say the program is legal under federal rules that are designed to address historic barriers to lending. I'm Mark Mayfield.
1: Secretary of War Pete Hegseth says the execution of Nidal Hassan by firing squad will be public. The former Army doctor killed 12 soldiers, one civilian, and an unborn baby back in November of 2009 at Fort Hood in Texas. Hegseth told media outlet Human Events, quote, "We'll make sure that people are able to watch it, that it's public, because people need to understand that there are serious consequences for these types of things." Hegseth recommended death by firing squad for Hassan, and President Trump approved the method. Hassan is set to be executed on December 3rd. There will be a Game 5 in Cleveland tomorrow in the American League Divisional Series because last night, once again, the Guardians managed to stave off elimination, beating the White Sox 9-5 in Chicago in Game 4. The winner will face the Tampa Bay Rays in Game 1 of the ALCS Monday. Meantime, the NLCS is already set. It'll be a rematch, the Brewers and the Dodgers. Game 1 is set for Sunday in Milwaukee. The NFL is asking the Supreme Court to take up a dispute over who has the authority to regulate prediction markets. The NFL argues that wagers should fall under state gambling laws. The league filed the request as part of a dispute between Kalshi and the state of New Jersey, which produced conflicting decisions at the appellate level. Kalshi and other prediction markets argue that the wagers they offer are known as swaps and are federally regulated by the Commodity Futures Trading Commission. States, however, view this as gambling and say it should fall under their jurisdiction. I'm Chris Caraggio, NBC News Radio.
7: In a heartbeat, you could be the difference.
8: Mark collapsed from cardiac arrest.
7: 9 out of 10 people who suffer cardiac arrest outside the hospital don't survive.
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12: 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I'm Bob Sansevier, coming to you from the Bradshaw and Bryant and Smart Start MN Studios. 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And you and I, okay, we're going to jump into a conversation we just had off the air. We were talking about this Krista Pike, whose execution was botched. She's on life support. They're saving her life. And we were talking about, well, will she be executed again? And yeah, in the United States, that you if a botched execution doesn't mean you get to live. You can't be killed again. And you had mentioned that the guy, the Fort Hood terrorist, that there's talk of it being on television. And you asked, would I watch? Yeah, I'd watch it. And maybe I wouldn't watch all of them, but I would watch the one of a terrorist getting killed. I want to see this guy suffer. And is that, you know, and as I mentioned, I don't know that I would have the popcorn and soda pop, but I would watch it. Because I think that it's, I mean, and I hope that every would-be terrorist would watch it.
16: Well, that, I mean, that's different. And some of, I mean, there's an argument that by doing it to a terrorist, you're actually glorifying it.
12: Fine,
16: and giving
12: martyr
16: them to do it. Okay.
12: But, that's fine with me.
16: You're talking about watching it. I don't know.
12: You wouldn't watch it? You wouldn't be curious?
16: I don't think so. No. Watching a person die, I don't,
12: It's a watch party. I'm telling you, people would have a watch party.
16: Yeah,
12: it'd be pay-per-view.
16: Mm-hmm.
12: You team that up with a Jake Paul fight.
16: Well, you pay for those government U.S. government commercials on.
12: I can't believe that is still happening. This is the second week in a row paid for by the U.S. government of Trump walking down the hallway.
16: Week one, there was a lot of people who could say, "Hey, I didn't know that was coming," but week two, you're complicit. Don't care.
12: Well, that one,
16: you
12: I mean, again, I
16: actual theft from the U.S. government.
12: I don't get how they that
16: actual
12: he's gotten
16: theft
12: away with that.
16: From our government. Yeah, because they let them. Because the people in Congress have no backbones at all, and the people around them have no backbones at all, and they're willing to let this happen, and it's wrong. It's illegal. I mean, it's
12: crazy that he's obviously we know the guy's his ego is running rampant now. And it's, I tell you, if you're running for office in as a Republican, I wouldn't want him coming to endorse me because it's going to turn off people who are Republicans, too.
16: That's
12: I would think.
16: That's the question. I mean, he's telling them they should be, in his pocket, and they're running away from him. Because, I mean, apparently, their comments about him on Twitter have gone down to, record lows, by the people who normally would support him. And I don't know. We'll see how that all turns out.
12: I mean, it could be a massacre at the midterms for Republicans.
16: Yeah, well, and he'll say it's because they didn't embrace him, I guess, or that it's fraud. I mean, I haven't heard the fraud drums going yet, that it's a giant fraud, you know, that
12: there's a lot of fraud going on in this country.
16: Usually that's the point now, is they start the fraud. If we lose, it's fraud. If we win, it's because of democracy and everybody loves it.
12: Yeah.
16: You know, so which, something you might not know, because I don't know if it's hit the papers yet. Lindell got fined and found guilty, I guess,
12: for throwing out pillows during parades.
16: Throwing out pillows at parades. Yep, that was indeed a campaign violation.
12: Of course it was. I mean, how could you think it's not?
16: They tried to use the statute that allows $5, and he tried to claim they were less than $5. The problem is that statute was put together to basically buy a cup of coffee for a lobbyist, which would be not much of a cup of coffee anymore. But
12: good luck finding a $5.
16: That's where that
12: cup of
16: number came from, and it was a food thing. So even to say the pillow was under that, it's like, well, you don't eat it, so it doesn't.
12: Okay, and also go buy that pillow in a store and get it for $5. You can't.
16: Well, that was the question, is then if he's buying it for less than $5, then that's a corporate contribution that he's getting the campaign. So there's violations everywhere in this thing. You know, plus there's a question of whether it was ever paid for and when it was paid for. So was that a corporate contribution? So, yeah, there's lots of violations.
12: Well, I think there's
16: I was back and forth on the fine. I didn't want to see him get a giant fine, because they could have fined him per pillow per incident.
12: Oh.
16: And I didn't want to see that, because it would have just given him a way to raise money, and for them to say, look, they're coming after us, and a bunch of old people out there who love to spend money to these guys would send money to help poor Mike Lindell as he gets prosecuted by the government. I'm glad he wasn't. I'm glad it was a small fire. It's only,
12: well, how small was it?
16: I want to say it was like $5,000 or something.
12: Oh, that's really nice.
16: It was it's a really small number. But I think it's more the violation that's the big deal, you know. But
12: well, that I mean, was my feeling. I hope that this is the end of Mike Lindell's political career.
16: Maybe. Yeah, maybe. Might be. Who knows? Or he could be our next president. Who knows?
12: Hey, you know what? Maybe he'll be our next, if Klobuchar gets in, maybe she'll, no, she's never going to name him. And did you see the thing a few weeks ago that Jesse Ventura has cut some kind of a deal not to run for governor in exchange for being named a senator? Is there anything to that? Have you heard?
16: That's what he claimed the deal was going to be. That's what he's talked about, that he was going to make that deal, that he wouldn't run in return for getting it. I don't know if he cut the deal or not. I don't know. But my belief always has been that she's going to appoint Craig that position, that whoever lost that,
12: primary
16: was going to get it. But,
12: well, why wouldn't she name Flanagan? She's not a Flanagan person. If Flanagan were to lose.
16: The assumption is Flanagan's going to win. I mean, I don't see how Flanagan's going to lose with the numbers.
12: There was a report that came out just the other day that was very damning about her office. And the mismanagement of funds, and they just don't, I mean, it was run very ineptly.
16: Yeah.
12: Which doesn't shock me. Yeah. I don't know what it is about her that I just don't like her.
16: Are we bothered about mismanagement of funds?
12: I know, but still, it's just
16: really
12: another indication.
16: The commercial that's running out there, someone's going to talk to me about mismanagement of funds by a Senate campaign.
12: It was more that it was mayhem mm-hmm. and chaos in her office. Yep. And that's that's not what you want. And I will not vote for her. And I'm not convinced I'm going to vote for Tafoya when I go into the to vote, because entitlement.
16: I'm convinced on both. I'll have no problem whatsoever just writing in or doing something else on that race.
12: Well, that's where I am too. Yeah. I'm very likely to do a write in.
16: Yeah,
12: and
16: I don't think it matters.
12: You were in the running along with Amy Koch.
16: Oh,
12: now Amy Frederickson.
16: Now Frederickson.
12: Then Brian McDaniel. Yeah. The three of you are in the running for that. But you know what? Cool. I may find a spot for each of you.
16: Okay, well,
12: as
16: cool.
12: a matter of fact, if you lived in my district, I know I'd be voting for you'd be voted in for one of the legislative seats here in the state.
16: Yeah.
12: I do that.
16: Cool.
12: So, because you people are my, you're my folks. All right, now, I got it.
16: Okay.
12: All right, very quickly, this Patricia Krenwinkel, who was one of the Manson killers, killed seven people. Mm-hmm. She got parole in May of 2025, and Newsom I give kudos to him. Gavin Newsom, the governor, overturned it. Now she's up for it again. My question is, how do these people on the parole board give parole to someone who was involved in the murders of seven people, including, I mean, there were some high profile in there too. Sharon Tate and her baby, her unborn baby, was one of the seven.
16: Well, I mean, they look at the influence by Manson. They look at what they've done as model prisoners. They look at
12: the time that's
16: gone by. I mean, those are the things you look at for probation, you know. The expense on the state if they've got health issues that the state's paying for. You know, there's a lot of things they look at.
12: But the state would pay for it anyway, or the government would.
16: How old is
12: 78?
16: How 78, huh?
12: Krenwinkel, And she looks like this little old lady, but she was vicious. And I don't know. Again, some of the people they put on these parole boards, it's beyond my comprehension. All right.
16: Yeah.
12: Let's turn to something a little cheerier. The last episode of season four of Ted Lasso.
16: Maybe the last episode of all time.
12: It could be, because I saw that there was they've not been renewed for season five, and there's been no talk of it yet.
16: Right.
12: And they did it in case that is the end, because they put a nice little bow on it.
16: They did. They wrapped it up in a way. Although I think the last scene makes no sense to me at all. I don't see that happening in any.
12: Well, didn't he? Well, okay. I mean, there was a scene too, but wasn't, I thought there was talk of him becoming the coach of the men's team again.
16: Well, that's what I expected. What they put up there didn't show that. So I don't know. But that was my expectation, since he'd become coach of the men's team.
12: I don't want to ruin it for people who haven't seen it already, but although it's not like it's like one of these huge things, but I don't, whatever it is, my just assumption is that there's a season five, he'll be coaching the men's team.
16: That may be true. And it was kind of cool what they did, by bringing all the people they brought back, and how they did that, that kind of shout out to the past team.
12: Yep.
16: With with the little vignettes, the one player.
12: Yep.
16: Yeah, little vignette. They were all done very well.
12: And they brought back, was it Nate, the guy who was like, he was an equipment guy, then he became an assistant coach, then he became an enemy coach, and then he brought him back in. And I love that they brought back, what is that, when they do the woofing,
16: the dog pound.
12: Whatever it is. But that was that's funny.
16: Yeah, that was funny that they brought that back. And then I in the end really liked the main scene of the ownership of the team, which I won't say what happened. But at first I thought, holy wow, really? I thought this is going super bad, and it shocked me on what was going on. And then I watch it, and it's like, I thought that was done real well.
12: No, it was handled extremely well, and I'm a big, big fan. Now, you are not watching regular TV, and I do like the Friday night lineup, which will be out tonight with Sheriff Country and Fire Country and Boston Blue. So I'll watch all of them. I do watch Marshalls. Yeah, it's on Sunday night, I believe. Okay. And I like that show too. And I've got my stories on certain nights. Tuesday.
16: You got your stories. You like your stories.
12: I like my stories. Like, my grandmother had her stories, and I have mine now. Mm-hmm. Little House on a Prairie was one of hers. When it was daytime soaps.
16: Big into the Fantasy Island?
12: No. No, she didn't watch crap like that. I could never watch it. But she loved Little House on the Prairie and loved her soaps. Tuesday night, NCIS block. You got three of them now. Mm-hmm. The regular one, the Origins, and also, did you ever watch them, by the way? And now NCIS.
16: I watch them off and on, but never with like any kind of loyalty. Just off and on.
12: Well,
16: they're interesting.
12: Michael,
16: I know generally about the characters and that kind of thing.
12: Well, Michael Weatherly is back, the guy that played Tony DiNozzo, and he learned. And I'm not gonna, I don't think it's gonna ruin it for people. But he will be a regular again, so
16: nice.
12: Which is kind of neat. Maybe Z will come back, so I love that. And then Thursday night, see, they didn't have Ghosts on and Matlock because they introduced two other shows.
16: You like Ghosts, that's right. You like Ghosts.
12: I really like Ghosts, but it wasn't on. But they had a clip of them like introducing a new show called Eternally Yours about a vampire family, which I thought would be rancid. And actually, I will watch another episode. Because they did it. Nobody we know. Nobody. I didn't recognize anyone. But I saw enough in there to say, all right, I'll give it another look-see. And I like Elsbeth. If you if you've ever watched Elsbeth.
16: I have not, but I've seen that.
12: She's a good character.
16: Okay.
12: So, but anyway, cool. But tonight,
16: well, glad you got your extra entertainment.
12: I got my stories.
16: Have you seen Diggers yet?
12: Digger,
16: yeah.
12: I watched like 10 or 15 minutes, and I said, today's not the day I'm going to watch this.
16: Left the movie, huh?
12: I could not watch it.
16: Wow. No. Huh. You paid for it?
12: No. Actually was watching it. I somehow came across it on TV. It was on one of these channels.
16: Really?
12: But anyway, no, I didn't watch the whole thing. If I was in the theater, I probably would have stayed. But no, couldn't.
16: Tim said it's real different, but he really, really likes it.
12: And, well, I had to go more than 15 minutes then, I guess, or 10 minutes maybe to get into it.
16: It must be super different to you know.
12: I'm not a big fan of this guy. He's won two Oscars, the director, but I don't like his pacing. He did The Revenant, too, I think, and I didn't like the pacing of that. So
16: Yeah, it took me a long time to see The Revenant. It was Tom Hardy's really good.
12: Yeah.
16: Hardy
12: in The Revenant? I thought that was Leonardo DiCaprio.
16: Yeah, but he was the bad guy.
12: Oh, I know. I didn't watch the whole thing. I was watching. I got bored with, I think, every one of these guys' movies, Errata, whatever it is. So,
16: I'm pretty sure he's the bad guy in it, I think, but I could be wrong.
12: I'm going to find out. We'll talk about it.
16: Are you watching Mobland?
12: I did the first season. I have not started the second season yet. Are they going one episode a week, or are they doing the whole thing at once?
16: One a week.
12: Yeah, I'll let a few fill up first.
16: Let it fill up and then come
12: and
16: back.
12: Then power watch.
16: It's good. Yeah, it's good.
12: This weekend, I may start catching up, but not tonight because I have my stories. Hi, Mike.
16: Got your stories.
12: Thank you, Mike.
16: Football this weekend.
12: Oh, God, yeah.
16: The last quick thing is this the worst 4-0 team of all time?
12: Not defensively, but yes, offense. Yes, I would say that it's not exactly a sterling one, but keep in mind that a team won a Super Bowl without scoring a touchdown for 3 or 4 weeks. The Ravens, because their defense was so good, and they had Trent Dilfer at quarterback.
16: Oh, that's right, Trent Dilfer at quarterback.
12: And I think, was it Matt Stover? I'm trying to remember who the kicker was, but I mean, they won on field, like the Vikings, they won on field goals.
16: Yeah,
12: they've had one touchdown in 2 weeks,
16: and it's somewhat. It is a little bit confusing, though. Like, it'll be interesting in a couple more weeks to look back at who they beat and how bad they really were after. Like, they beat Tampa Bay, but Tampa Bay beat Dallas last night
12: with a rookie quarterback.
16: So it might be the whole league just sucks. It wakes up down to it that everybody sucks except. For what, the Chiefs and the 49ers? And
12: you'll get no argument from me. And I will say this, and I think we saw a little glimpse of it last week. Malik Willis does have great numbers, but he's the type of quarterback, and so is Tyler Shuck, who can give trouble to that defense because they have mobility. A mobile quarterback can give them trouble. So we'll see. All right, Mike, thank you. Mike Bryant from Bradshaw and Bryant. Take a quick break. The BS Show will be right back.
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0: This is Bob Sansiver, host of the BS Show, and I have known Ed Cohen and Mike Friedberg for many, many years. 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
1: So, what exactly is Grant Housechild doing down in St. Paul?
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1: 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Well, it sounds like Grant Housechild is not getting my vote again.
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6: I'm meteorologist Hunter McCullough with Northern News Now. Low temperatures tonight getting down into the 40s and 50s with partly cloudy skies. Breezy conditions developing tonight, becoming gusty into our Saturday. We're going to be seeing near critical fire conditions into our Saturday as well, just a heads up. But it is going to be nice and warm both Saturday and Sunday. Temperatures on Saturday into the 70s and 80s with partly cloudy skies. Sunday, some 70s. With Northern News Now, I'm Hunter McCullough for 610 and FM 103.9 KDAL.
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7: Hello.
0: How are you? And, you know, she's got a real name, too, but we don't go by that because, you know, in case she says something inflammatory, we don't want her to get in trouble. You know, you had mentioned something about we got Halloween coming up, and
7: yes.
0: I have to warn you. We have lived in, we've had acreage or lived in rural areas for 40 years. 40 years?
7: Okay.
0: No, not 40, 30 maybe. And I'm telling you, you now live in a rural area.
7: Yes.
0: I don't think we have had more, and this is over 30 years, more than a few dozen kids come to our door.
7: No.
0: Because parents, they want to go to neighborhoods. They want to knock them off, you know, with a bunch. And we did it too. We did have our kids go in our area.
7: Yeah.
0: We went to neighborhoods.
7: Yep, same. My kiddos were young and we lived in an area where it was like everyone had 2.5 acres. And so the big thing was the adults would get the hayride and we'd go, you know, down a few streets. But as the people that lived there, it was so funny because you wait for the hayride to come and then it comes and all the kids come and get the candy and you're like, okay.
0: Well,
7: Halloween's done.
0: Well, I mean, our kids made a killing, and we lived in Orono when they were younger, the older ones, and we made killing in Maple Plain. There was this one neighborhood we went to, and it was terrific. Now, nobody gave the full-size chocolate bars like when I was a kid. They didn't have those bite-sized morsels.
7: Yes. I have to give a shout-out. My aunt is the biggest Halloween lover in the entire world, and she lives in Coon Rapids, in a newer development of Coon Rapids, and she's lived there for 25, 30 years, whatever. She, to this day, still gives the full bar.
0: Wow.
7: Candy bars. And we used to go there a lot and with our kids, and the kids would do it in that neighborhood because, again, it was a big neighborhood. It was super fun, and it was so cute.
0: Okay, where is she finding the full sizes? Like, she's still giving them out from the 80s or 70s? Are they like...
7: No, the Costco buys the bulk.
0: Oh, you can get the big one. I didn't know you could even get them.
7: Yeah.
0: Well, that's interesting to me, I dare say. So,
7: would you go to do you like it when places decorate for Halloween?
0: I don't really care. My wife puts a couple of things out, but I'm not like, we're not like these people with the blow ups on the lawn and the ghosts and the, you know, where you walk up and somebody, you've got the wrapped mummy trying to scare you. It's okay, mummy. Go away. No. Leave me alone.
7: Go away.
0: I don't miss taking the kids out because I remember now. Do you know my daughter Sam, right?
7: She's
0: on the K102 morning show. I don't know what she was, 10, 11 maybe, if that. She went out as Britney Spears with the little microphone and the midriff. It had to be like 20 degrees. We lasted like 2 or 3 homes.
7: For sure.
0: Because she didn't want to cover up.
7: Yes.
0: You know. And so I look forward now, though, and when her son, who's not quite a year old, when he's old enough to go, I may just go ask to go with him just to watch that again. Because, I mean, I didn't mind going with them because the excitement that they would have, you know, then the youngest kid would always be like scared, whoever the youngest was,
7: for sure.
0: To go up. But they got a pretty good haul, I will say.
7: And it's so fun when they all come home and then they dump out their candy and they're sorting it out. And I would be one of the parents at some point. I mean, not terribly, but would take a big bulk of it and kind of hide it. And then forget about it. And find it in like 6 months and go, oops, okay.
0: Well, you know what? I see, and this is one of the things I don't like because I've basically have sworn off candy. Oh, I say that, but I had went to a 4-H meeting last night and I had a musketeer, a little bite-sized musketeer.
7: Oh, yum. Oh, those are the best.
0: Except I think they were around a while because it stuck to the wrapper. They stick to the wrapper. They've been around a while or they melted in the sun. And that's a problem. So I was like licking the paper. But I don't eat as much of the candy. And now, I mean, my kids aren't going for it. But we still get it because, you know, we have, you know, my wife gives lessons and does camps. And so there's kids that come. So she gets stuff for those kids to take. But, yeah, we don't see many kids come to the porch. Because you got to drive in. We get the circle drive. I mean, it's not easy to get in and out of. And, again, you take a kid to a neighborhood. You park. You walk down the block.
7: And you let them run.
0: Yeah, you let them go.
7: Let them run. That's what we did. It was so fun.
0: But we were not like the people. There were like groups of parents who would have, they'd make it into a big drinking night for them, you know, walking and walking.
7: You know,
0: yeah, I know. You were too. You did too. I know.
7: I might have been, I mean, allegedly might have been one of those group parents as well.
0: Oh, I have no doubt. That you had but you wouldn't even use a flask. You were right out there in the open, I'm sure.
7: Yeah, right out in the open.
0: With the bottle.
7: I was providing the beverages.
0: Yeah, yeah, well, you know, definitely. It gets cold and it helps warm me up, right? Give the kid a little shot, too. Keep them, no, I'm not advising that.
7: No.
0: Keep them happy too. Hey, by the way, now I've got it. Now I know I complain too much about this, but I went to, was it Starbucks? Who has the bagels? I think it's Starbucks. Not Starbucks. What's the other one?
7: Caribou. Panera.
0: Which one was it? Who?
7: I don't know. Is it Panera or?
0: No. It wasn't Panera. It was one of those. But it's one of these where the only reason they give you their little, they have the thing where they punch in your card. They only shove it out the window for a tip. And I'm thinking, come on, stop it. But now I've noticed it must be the time of the season, because now on some of these places, they hit you for the tip. And then would you like to upcharge or round off to the nearest dollar?
7: Yeah, that's funny. I just checked out somewhere at a, it wasn't a food place, but it was, would you like to donate to the blah, blah, blah?
0: No.
7: And then it was, and then, it, then would you like to round up for this? And would you like to buy a pumpkin for that? Three things. And I was like, all right, folks, pick one. Have it be what you're rallying around. Like, it's aggressive.
0: No, you know, here's what I, and I have said this, and I said, look, if you have a suggestion box, put in there on my behalf, tell your manager to let the whoever runs this place, why don't they donate it on my behalf? Because I just spent a couple hundred bucks with you on food. You
7: do
0: it. Don't ask me to do it, because I don't do it. I mean, I don't.
7: No kidding.
0: I've done it occasionally, but I'm tired of it. I'm tired of forgetting. And I also, Cup Foods does this a lot, where they let kids groups come in to
7: bag.
0: I said, nope, I'll bag him, but I'll give you, and I give him a donation, because I don't want anybody doing my food, because they don't know how to bag. All right, we're going to bag this segment for now. The restaurant gal, thank you. Take a quick break. The BS show will be right back. This is Bob Sansevier,
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11: The outer bands of Hurricane Isaias are starting to hit the Gulf Coast. The National Hurricane Center reports that the storm remains a Category 3 and is about 125 miles southeast of the mouth of the Mississippi River. A hurricane warning is in effect from Louisiana to the Florida Panhandle. President Trump says Russia will supply diesel fuel to the U.S. in a Truth Social post today. He said Russia will immediately supply over 300,000 tons of diesel fuel to the American and global marketplace after he concluded what he called a highly successful discussion with Russian President Vladimir Putin. Trump says this is a great announcement for diesel prices for Americans. And whoever wins tomorrow's Game 5 of the American League Divisional Series in Cleveland between the White Sox and Guardians will go on to meet the Tampa Bay Rays in the American League Championship Series. The NLCS is already set, with the Brewers and Dodgers getting ready for Game 1 on Sunday.
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8: on Thursday nights. Now, Ruth, the other day I gave you a call, sent you a photo of a horse that my son had, and I was thinking of trading another horse for that one, and I was asking, what's this horse's name want to be? And the reason I bring this up is because for people that are thinking of getting a pet, like a dog, or if they want it's a horse or a cat or anything, if they can get a photo to you, ask those questions before you even get the animal. I mean, because I learned a lot about that horse just talking to you from a photo. And I mean, we haven't done the deal yet because he's a little, now he's hesitant because he realizes how good a horse it is. But the other one he'd be getting is a real good one too. But my point is, for people that have reached out to Ruth or thinking of it, send her photos of your animal that you're thinking of getting. Or if you already have it and you have questions, send the photo of that. Because you could do a lot with a photo, right? You could tell.
12: Yeah, that's how I work with the animals. Sometimes, because it's always online when we do it, I have gone out to Barnes, though. And you can be there with your animal or just send the photo.
8: So it works, and it does. It works out great. And, I mean, you have, over the years, you have actually been able to diagnose issues that horses have. You know, what's bothering them, which is... you know, it's something that, I mean, obviously this is a gift that you have. And I got to admit, the first time years ago, I was skeptical of this, but then everything you said turned out to be the case. So I'm not a skeptic anymore. And, I mean, when I go back and think, there was a time we were at our national show in Tulsa, and you came and you did a class with Mary. It's called Liberty. And I had said to you, we had a horse, Phantom. There was over 100 horses in the class. And I said, Ruth, tell him to do his big trot. And he did. And then at the end, when Mary had to catch him, he wouldn't stop. And do you recall I yelled to you, tell him to stop doing the big trot? He stopped. They won the class of 100 horses or more because he was phenomenal. He was a great horse. But it's you've helped us with our horses over the years, and I know you can help other people. All right, is that a small percentage of your business doing animals, or has it gotten bigger as years have gone on?
12: Well, because people know me in horses, it's gotten a little bigger, but I think animals, it's more like dogs and cats and pets, but horses is a significant part. Remember, I give readings at Medina, which is horse territory.
8: Well, you also gave, remember you were giving, you did not readings, you did like seminars at the Horse Expo when it was at Canterbury Park.
12: Yeah, and this year I'll be at the Horse Crazy Market. They've asked me to come.
8: The Horse Crazy Market? Where is that? And when is that?
12: That's in St. Paul at the State Fair, in the State Fairgrounds. And it's in November, I think the 22nd. And it's a lot of vendors with horse, everything horse.
8: Oh, all right, that's good to know.
12: It's huge.
8: Because... And I should have Mary call you, my wife Mary, to get these horses have been great for her, but they are a team, and a friend of hers let her hook them up. We have the harness, we have the horses, we don't have the right cart or wagon for them, and she drove them down the road. They were terrific for her, so she should get a little reading on them at some point. But I should go and see if they have any of those wagons, because we need one. I've been looking online and can't find any. So anyone out there who knows of a wagon for two ponies... They're Hackney ponies. Find a way to reach out to me. It's easy to get in touch with me. It's not a problem at all. All right. Now, you do, like you said, you do the Medina Entertainment Center on Thursday nights. And do people bring, can they bring their pets into Medina, or they have to bring a photo? They're not going to let their animals in there, right? It's a restaurant.
12: On the patio, yes.
8: Oh, all right. Then you better do it soon, because the patio won't be there much longer if they haven't stopped already with the weather. Although 80s. Supposed to be 80s tomorrow, right? Supposed to be warm.
12: Yeah. I have a client, Extreme Stables. She's always bringing pictures of the horses, and I've gone out to Canterbury. And they're starting to become one of the biggest in racing.
8: What, Canterbury?
12: All around the country.
8: Oh, you mean the horses that you're giving readings to?
12: Yeah, the horses that they read for them. Yeah, Cupid's Crush, and they have a few others, yeah. There's some serious horse stuff happening in Minnesota in the racing world.
8: Well, there have been some successful horses come out of Minnesota, no question about it. The problem is that it's the season. I mean, a lot of them are sent south for winter, because you're not going to get much work done in winter around here.
12: Yeah, they have a training facility in Kentucky.
8: Yeah, that's what I mean. Kentucky, obviously, is the place where it's a lot of things go on. And then, I mean, some people send them to Florida. I think some go to Oklahoma. Yeah, they're spread out across the southern part
0: of the country. And Kentucky is, they get a winter, but nothing like what we get. So it's not too bad there. And they probably send their horses south too when that time comes. So is there an animal you enjoy reading more than others? Because you do dogs, cats, horses, you'll do any type of animal.
12: My favorite animal was, there were two, I've read lions, but only because I was once in a zoo, I made friends with a lion, and even the zookeepers were talking to me. And then when I was hiking in Malibu, way up, there is high mountains, and there was a mountain lion. And I looked at him, and we kind of communicated, and I was like, that's cool. And then when I came down, it's a Boy Scout headquarters thing. I talked to him and said, is there a lion? They said, you are so lucky he didn't eat you. He must not have been hungry.
0: But you and him connected. You were buds.
12: Yeah. And I know this, I don't know if this is for radio, but when I was at a ranch in Wyoming, I was a guest at a very big ranch in Wyoming, and I literally was walking, and there was a bull that had a herd, and he literally, I didn't believe it, was flirting with me and trying to get me in his herd.
0: Well, that's obviously you didn't fall for that one.
12: No.
0: Good.
12: I was like, whoa, this is crazy. But it was crazy.
0: That is a little crazy. All right, Ruth. Well, thank you. Psychic Ruth Lorden, ruthlorden.com. Take a quick break. The BS Show will be right back. Hey, this is Bob Sansevier, and I want to tell you about my go-to theater for movies on the big screen, St. Michael Cinema. Great seating, great popcorn, great food. By the way, real butter on that popcorn. Here to tell you more is Shelley Oslos, the manager at St. Michael Cinema.
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5: 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Steve, one of your techs came out last week and tuned up my furnace, thankfully. There wasn't anything wrong with it, so it's in pretty good shape, and he did a great job of cleaning that that flame sensor.
6: Drain cleaned?
5: What's that? The drain
6: did
5: was not
6: the
5: a
6: drain
5: problem.
6: Cleaned?
5: Wasn't it? Well,
6: really?
5: He said there was no issues, so I'm assuming it was fine. He was only there for 15 minutes. He wasn't there long at all. Wow, maybe more than that. But he really said there was nothing. It's looking good. So I'm excited about that, and I need another weekend out of my AC. Because when I woke up this morning, I didn't check tomorrow's temp. I saw when I woke up this morning, it was 45. And then I talked to you and said it's going to be in the 80s tomorrow in the Twin Cities. And
6: we get one more weekend of air conditioning weather. It's awesome.
5: That's all right with me. And you know what? Hey, if the kids leave the heat on, we'll open a window. I could get by with 2 days without the AC, but we'll get through with it. So are you seeing a lot of people ramping up for winter? You're still getting a lot of furnace calls, or you think people now are of a mindset, if there's a problem, that's when they'll call? Because a lot of people did call you weeks ago in anticipation, but those are the people who are always getting prepared. And when I heard it, I said, I better get prepared. But what do people normally do? They just let it go and take their chances?
6: Well, I don't know about that. We only see a percentage of the population here. But, you know, after Labor Day, people start calling in for furnace tune-ups.
5: Sure.
6: And we're pretty busy all September doing those. As well as a lot of air conditioner calls, because, you know, it's still warm in September, and when the air conditioner goes out, you just got to go and fix it. And so we do a fair amount of air conditioner calls, but furnace replacement season normally starts in September, but it really doesn't kick in until we start getting those cold nights and cold mornings like we had today.
5: Yep.
6: You know, last week, we were pretty slow at furnace changeouts. Then at the end of this week, we started getting busy. Now next week and the following week, we got all of our crews busy putting in furnaces. So all it takes is a little bit of cold weather and people start buying furnaces. And I think a lot of people, you know, we do a lot of bidding in August and September, and they just kind of hold and wait, sit on the bids. And then when it starts getting cold, we start doing furnace changeouts, and we'll be doing that all the way up to Christmas, and it slows up a little bit after that.
5: Well, and you had mentioned last week, I believe that there are a lot of good rebates, too, being offered for furnaces.
6: Yeah, manufacturers and then the utility companies also. Like I said, if you like gas furnaces, take advantage of the rebates this year, next year, because our goofy country is really pushing the electrical heating.

0: in the heat pumps,
1: Yeah, I
0: and
1: don't get that.
0: they're gonna do away with some of these gas rebates and go towards electric rebates and try pushing you into these heat pumps. I kind of question up here in Minnesota. I think we get down, central Iowa and south, they make a lot of sense, but you get north of that, it doesn't make a lot of sense. So I'm
1: No,
0: kind of
1: because
0: questioning.
1: they're not rated to go to the temperatures that we hit, how low they go, right?
0: Right. Well, today's technology, other than the mini split system, which works down to I think minus 20, 25, most of the split systems, your conventional heat pumps, they only go down to about anywhere from 35 to 0 degrees. There is some technology you're going to spend the money that they do work to zero, but once you hit zero and get below that, they kind of stop working. They lose efficiency, they lose capacity. So you just run out of BTUs to heat your house, and you have to either go to electric coils, plenum heaters,
1: Yep.
0: or go to natural gas or LP backup. But again, I don't. We hit zero plenty around here. I know you get
1: Yes,
0: up
1: we
0: in a
1: do.
0: little bit north of here. You get 3 hours north of here. I know our cabin is 3 hours north in Wisconsin. I mean, we have months where it doesn't get above zero
1: No, I
0: in a
1: look.
0: really bad winter, and we've had a couple of them over the last number of years.
1: It's the
0: So.
1: one thing, Steve, that I miss about being single. When the Viking season ended, because I covered the Vikings when I first came here in '84, and then I was a columnist. As soon as the football season ended, I went on vacation. I mean, the day after the Super Bowl, sometimes I left from the Super Bowl just to get away for a while. I remember I called back while at the Super Bowl, and I think they were measuring it differently, the wind chill, but in Duluth, it was over 80 below. This one time, and I was 80 where I was, or close to 90. So it was like 180 to 100, or 160 to 170 degree swing. So
0: Yeah.
1: that was rough. All right, now we also need to talk about this. We're probably going to be going into the rainy season, so people should check their sump pump. Because if you get rain, you want to make sure it's working and doesn't back up.
0: Yeah, we talk about it twice a year, once in the spring and normally once in the fall.
1: How do
0: With
1: you
0: this
1: check
0: one,
1: it
0: the
1: though?
0: rain.
1: What's the best way to check the thing?
0: Well, you have to take the cover off of your sump pump, your sump basket, and there's a little float in there, and all you got to do is lift that float up. And
1: Okay.
0: it should fire up. Now, if there's no water in there, like we haven't had a lot of rain this year. I haven't heard my sump pump run once this year. But you don't want to run those things when there's no water. But if you lift the pump up and it makes some noise, yeah. But the best thing to do is wait until you get some water in there, and then manually lift that float up and see if it pumps any water out of there. If it doesn't, you can get pumps just about anywhere. All the box stores have them. Obviously, we sell them and we'll install them for you. But if you're handy, they're really not that tough to do. But it's something you don't want to get into. We deal with it every year. We go out there, and when people's basements flood, and it's a mess. It's something you want to. People forget about. People don't think about it until it happens. So just be proactive and make sure it's working.
1: Well, you know what? I'm not going to check mine because it's in a crawl space. And see, this is what was great when we had my wife and I had 5 kids, 3 of them boys. Oh, this is great. When I get older, the boys will do everything. They know a dang thing. They're all too busy with their own lives to
0: Well,
1: come
0: I
1: and
0: think
1: check
0: that's
1: my
0: called
1: sump pump.
0: parenting. It's called parenting, and you're still supposed to teach them that stuff.
1: Yeah,
0: You're
1: okay.
0: not
1: I've
0: helping them out
1: tried.
0: when they get
1: Trust
0: older.
1: me. Yeah, all I get is the Heisman. All right, now. Racing this weekend is at Ogilvie Speedway for their fall nationals, and that's a big deal, right? They got a lot of cars coming, a lot of classes of cars.
0: I think they have like 8 classes of cars. Maybe I'm
1: You
0: exaggerating, but it
1: going?
0: seems to me,
1: Are you
0: no,
1: racing?
0: we're not going.
1: Okay.
0: No, it's too cold.
1: It's got to
0: But
1: be
0: don't,
1: 80s.
0: well, you're right. It is going to be warm. It's normally cold, but no, we're parked for a good part for the last few weeks. But no, they get a huge turnout there. I think there's 8 classes of cars, and each class has got quite a few cars. And I know they were out there practicing last night, and they're going to be racing tonight and tomorrow night. Tonight they got all the heat races, so they'll probably race well into the early hours of the morning, probably
1: Wow.
0: 1 o'clock or so.
1: Now, will you
0: But
1: watch it, or will you go got Dirt Vision or Flow Sports? Or are you going to be, or will you be there either night to watch?
0: no, I'm not watching. I'm kind of funny. If I'm not at the racetrack, if I'm not going there and got a car there, I'm not so interested in watching. The only stuff we really watch on TV are the big races, the ones that we talk about,
1: Yeah.
0: the outdoor races. Speed weeks in the wintertime is kind of fun because we're sitting here in the freezing cold, looking outside in the gray skies and all the snow. And it's kind of fun to watch racing when that happens. These shows I'm not huge fans of. They're a lot of people like, if you like to be at the track for 6 hours racing, they're great,
1: Too
0: but
1: much
0: I'm
1: vroom
0: not one of
1: vroom for
0: those.
1: me. right. Yeah. Well, Steve, have a great, enjoy the, maybe the last, well, it will be the last 80 degree weekend, I'm sure, of the year. So enjoy that. And listeners, please, everyone listening, please enjoy it as well. And have a great weekend. But before we go, give the number and the website, saberheating.com, SABRE heating.com. What's the best number to call to get in touch with you or one of your technicians?
0: Our number here is 763-473-2267. 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
1: Again, Steve, thank you. And everyone, have a great weekend. Thank you to all of our guests, all of our sponsors, all of our listeners, and our radio partners, News Talk 610, KDAL in Duluth, WNMT in Hibbing, WBHR in St. Cloud, KRWC in Buffalo, and KWOA AMFM in Worthington. 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
6: I'm meteorologist Hunter McCullough with Northern News Now. Low temperatures tonight getting down into the 40s.
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7: NBC News Radio, I'm Lisa Carton. The Gulf Coast is starting to feel the impact of Hurricane Isaias as the storm heads toward the region. According to the National Hurricane Center, it remains a Category 3 storm and is about 125 miles southeast of the mouth of the Mississippi River. Tropical storm conditions are starting to be seen along the northern Gulf Coast. The system is packing winds of 120 miles an hour and heading north at 16 miles per hour. A hurricane warning is in effect from Louisiana to the Florida Panhandle, where forecasters are warning of storm surge along the coast and life-threatening inundation over the next day and a half. Florida Governor Ron DeSantis.
8: You're looking at all of that coast, all the way down to Bay and Panama City, all the way beyond that to Apalachicola is going to see surge.
7: Governor DeSantis says trailing bands of rain will cause problems hours after the eye leaves Florida. President Trump says Russia will supply diesel fuel to the U.S. In a Truth Social post today, Trump said Russia will immediately supply over 300,000 tons of diesel fuel to the American and global marketplace after he concluded what Trump calls a highly successful discussion with Russian President Vladimir Putin. Trump says this is a great announcement for diesel prices for Americans. Despite more oil flowing out of the Strait of Hormuz recently, diesel prices remain elevated worldwide. President Trump is touting the installation of a 13-foot Christopher Columbus statue on the White House grounds.
9: The reason I get all of the Italian vote, I resurrected. Christopher Columbus was, they were taking a statue down.
7: He hosted an event Friday celebrating the Monday holiday, which is also known as Indigenous Peoples Day. Trump said Christopher Columbus is back to where he should be. He also praised Italian Americans, highlighting members of the community like Supreme Court Justice Samuel Alito and Hollywood icon Sylvester Stallone. 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
7: Secretary of War Pete Hegseth says the execution of convicted Fort Hood shooter Nadal Hassan by firing squad will be public. Staff Sergeant Alonzo Lunsford was shot 7 times in the attack, says he doesn't agree with that decision.
14: Let's not make a spectacle out of it, because, mind you, he said he wanted to be a martyr.
4: We're not trying to make him no martyr. We're not trying to make him no god.
7: Hassan, a former Army doctor, killed 12 soldiers, one civilian, and an unborn baby in November of 2009 at Fort Hood in Texas. Hegseth told media outlet Human Events, "We'll make sure that people are able to watch it, that it's public, because people need to understand there are serious consequences for these type of things." A Defense Department official told NBC News it will be live streamed. Hassan is set to be executed on December 3rd. The first debate in the U.S. Senate race in Michigan was combative between Republican Mike Rogers and Democrat Abdul El-Sayed. The two bickered almost constantly throughout the hour debate, with topics ranging from tariffs and the war in Iran to where they own homes, their finances, how many yachts they may or may not have owned, and whether or not El-Sayed is connected to groups that support terrorist organizations.
14: You're going to find out that this guy is not what he says he is. He is actually selling the best con I think I've ever seen.
15: The reason he's flip-flopping has nothing to do with policy, has nothing to do with your costs, has everything to do with his sagging poll numbers.
7: El-Sayed challenged Rogers to go ahead and say it when he was trying to connect him to the Muslim Brotherhood, Hamas, Hezbollah, and Al-Qaeda. Rogers did not answer when asked repeatedly after the debate if he had evidence to substantiate those links. El-Sayed said he didn't dispute Rogers' claims because it was about trying to point to somebody whose name is different to make all kinds of hearsay accusations that are just not worth the dignity of a response. And the horror flick Other Mommy, starring Jessica Chastain, is set to scare up around $20 million in its first weekend in theaters. Lisa Carton, NBC News Radio.
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0: Credit Union Studio. I'm Rachel Cruz with Jay Borshaw, and we are answering your questions about life and money. So give us a call at 888-825-5225. Up next, we have Phil in Louisville, Kentucky. Hi, Phil. Welcome to the show.
1: Hey, how you guys doing?
0: We're doing great. How can we help?
1: I was curious. Got a question. My wife and I recently retired, and we've got a 25-year-old son who everything's great except for, I guess he's a little bit delayed to launch. And about 2 months ago, he finally got a job, you know, after not having one for years. And my wife and I's only difference is really in anything is she is of the opinion that we should continue to pay for all sorts of things, rent and everything. Like,
0: why?
1: And well, her position is that, you know, she grew up very poor and ended up being very successful. And she wants him to not experience any of those things that she did. And I'm of the opposite opinion. I think that a little bit of struggle is healthy, and especially for a young man growing up.
2: Where has his struggle lied? Where did he struggle?
1: That's a good question. He hasn't really. You know, he hasn't really. He's been very well taken care of for sure. That's why we have that difference there. You know?
2: Yeah. I think, you know, this pains me so, and I can tell that it bothers you. One of the things that I'd want to highlight if I were talking with your wife is, you know, she's kind of projecting her own experience on him, and that's not his experience at all. You said she grew up poor.
1: He
2: has not been poor a day in his life. And
0: no.
2: It sounds like
0: she became successful.
2: She worked
0: through
2: hard
0: the struggle.
2: Out of the struggle.
0: Yes.
2: And look what it afforded her. And he hasn't worked yet until it looks like 2 months ago he got his first job. So
1: yeah.
2: I would really push back on the reasoning there. And then the second thing, and I'm saying this because I hope that you play this call for her. The second thing that really bothers me about this is every day that she says to a 25-year-old or a 24 or a 23-year-old, I'll cover you. I'll take care of it. You don't have to work. It's too hard out there for you. She is stealing bits of his confidence from him because she's saying you can't make it. And I don't think you can do it on your own. So why try?
1: Yeah,
2: that's the message
1: that
2: she's sending.
1: That's what I've really tried. It's just trying to find that. I was kind of worried. Am I being too strict or something? Because it was, you know, I mean, we obviously have a, you know, quite a bit of a capability to help him, you know, saying no, and we have, you know, a good bandwidth, being too strict or something, which I don't think it is, but I think she definitely does.
2: It's not, I mean,
0: it's
2: when
0: not
2: you
0: being strict,
2: strict
0: it's
2: yeah.
0: actually loving your adult child to be an adult. This is what, this is what the world is. And Jade is right. Every moment that you guys continue to step in and save him over and over and over and again, and the level of entitlement that really starts to grow of what he is going to expect. I was hearing someone say this the other day, and I thought it was so brilliant. She was talking about kids and entitlement, but she said kids that are entitled, they have a fear of frustration because they've never.
2: I heard that.
0: Because they never have been able to cope with frustration. The moment frustration enters, a parent comes in and solves the frustration so the little child doesn't feel frustrated. Then they grow up to be an adult. And she gave the example of being at the ticket counter at American Airlines. And
2: flipping
0: they're like,
2: out.
0: Well, I'm a medallion backflip silver member. How am I not upgraded? And you're frustrated. They're frustrated. Somebody fix my life. Somebody step in and fix this because I can't cope with my own frustration. You've literally, he emotionally, economically is like a 12-year-old, Phil. Like that, that's the son. You know what I mean? And no woman is going to find that very attractive.
1: I agree with you there. That's not been my experience for sure.
0: Yeah. Yes. So what do the conversations with you and your wife look like, Phil? Because you sound like a very nice guy. You sound very level-headed.
2: Uh-huh.
0: But she, I guess, has a lot of passion about this because her way is won so far.
1: Yeah, I mean, this is literally the only issue we've ever had. I mean, we're very agreeable and accommodating almost every other front. But she just, I think it's a natural, like, it almost feels like a natural, like, a reaction. I don't know, because she just does it. She always finds a way to justify she'll take care of it. She'll intervene.
2: Is he an only child?
1: Yeah, he is.
2: Mm. Yeah, I just, obviously, I feel like we're going past you. We're speaking past you and speaking to her because I think you understand it, Phil. I think you know what must be done. The hard part is getting her on board. What are your conversations like with your son? Because this is the other road. If you can't get your wife to say, hey, agree with me that we're kicking, you know, little Johnny out, then now you can go to Johnny and say, hey, you know, here's what I'm experiencing and here's what I want for you. And I would love if you took the initiative for yourself.
0: Mm-hmm.
1: Yeah.
2: You know?
1: Yeah, I think in the past he was been much, much, much younger and he kind of played us. Probably, you know, I mean, he was a teenager and back in the day and that sort of thing, and he played it against us. You know, of course, he wants it all. But I'm hopeful, you know, first job, really, you know, just a couple of months in here. But maybe
2: we'll
1: get some real-world experience out there, and then maybe,
0: And there needs to be a written timeline of, okay, you know, you don't have to kick him out tonight, but you guys need to look and say, okay, by January 15th, you're going to have your own apartment. By, you know what I mean? Like, here are some timelines because it's good for him. And Phil, I mean, for your wife too, I'm like, for you guys to be on the same page, yes, is very ideal, but it also doesn't sound like you rarely step in and say like, hey, this is harming our child.
2: Right.
0: Like,
2: this is not putting in a pool or not. This is like a big, big deal.
0: Yeah, this is failure to launch. This is Matthew McConaughey. I mean, like, this is the story. Like, this is literally playing out right in front of us, and it doesn't end well. It doesn't end well.
1: Right. Yeah.
0: So the frustrations, the struggles, all of that has to happen in life, right? And people have it at different degrees. But you are not immune to suffering in life. You're going to get it one way or the other. He's either going to feel it, you know, once he's married and mm-hmm. his marriage is hard or parenting is hard or his job is hard. He has to have some level of endurance and you have to experience that. And by just buffering, putting pillows around him his whole life, isn't going to do that.
2: Rachel, I love that you said that. And I want to double click on that because it's so true. Pain is so necessary, and the more you feel, your tolerance for it grows and you can handle more of it. But we both had babies, you know, when that epidural hits and you're like, okay, you're feeling good, but then if it wears off and that pain hits you all at once, you're like, I can't function. I've never had to function under these circumstances before. But if you let the pain build little by little by little, you can actually learn to adapt. You learn to cope with it. You learn to push through it.
0: And it creates, you know, perseverance, character, hope. Scripture talks about like there's a progression in life. And if you don't allow people to go through those progressions, they don't get to be who they were meant to be. I mean, like the fullness of who they are. And so, Phil's wife, if you're watching or listening to us, we love you. But let 25-year-old, let him go.
2: Let him go.
0: Let him
2: go. Cut him loose.
0: He'll find a great woman. Hopefully get married. Maybe have babies. He'll get grandbabies out of us.
2: God willing.
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11: I'm meteorologist Hunter McCullough with Northern News Now. Low temperatures tonight getting down into the 40s and 50s with partly cloudy skies. Breezy conditions developing tonight, becoming gusty into our Saturday. We're going to be seeing near critical fire conditions into our Saturday as well. Just a heads up, but it is going to be nice and warm both Saturday and Sunday. Temperatures on Saturday into the 70s and 80s with partly cloudy skies. Sunday, some 70s. With Northern News Now, I'm Hunter McCullough for 610 and FM 103.9 KDAL.
0: Life, not theirs.

0: Well, if you have worked hard and gotten yourself out of debt, if you have a fully funded emergency fund and you are baby steps four and beyond, we want to hang out and celebrate with you. We are going to be on a cruise for an entire week in March, and it is the Live Like No One Else cruise, March 14th through the 21st. And we will all be on it. Jade, myself, George, John Deloney, Dave Ramsey, Sharon Ramsey's going to be there. Some of our families are coming, and it's going to be a fantastic time. We did this, I guess, about a year and a half ago was the first one, and we've recorded shows. There's Smart Money Happy Hour. We recorded that. And it is just a excellent week to not only just enjoy some, you know, R&R for sure, but also, I mean, we have so much content, so many sessions. There's something constantly going on the boat that is Ramsey-esque, if you will, and we're excited to hang out with you. So make sure to reserve your cabin because they are selling out. So make sure to grab one if you go to ramseysolutions.com/events. Again, the cruise is March 14th through the 21st. We'd love to see you there. All right, let's go to Mike in Chicago. Hi, Mike. Welcome to the show.
1: Hi, how's it going? Thanks for having me.
0: Yes, absolutely. How can we help?
1: So I'm 27 years old. You know, recently this year we bought a home, and you know, I do have a full-time career, but I'm in about, you know, with the business debt around 650K. So wanted to know like a realistic timeline on when we, you know, or when I can see myself being debt-free. You know, I would like to be, you know, before I enter my 30s, but I don't know if that's, you know, quite practical or not.
0: Okay, so the $650,000. I mean, it is your debt because you signed for it, but it's technically, quote unquote, with the business, correct?
1: Oh, that's combined. So that's some of it's majority of it's actually the mortgage. You know, there's some of that at the business.
2: Okay, so the business, what's the mortgage?
1: Mortgage is around $420,000.
2: Okay. And then the rest on the business, is this just, are you a sole proprietor? Do you have partners? Explain that a little bit more.
1: Yeah, sure. So that's a sole proprietorship. You know, it's an auto sales business. So that debt is actually around $150,000.
0: Okay.
1: And then the rest of that is $85,000 or $90,000 on a student loan debt. And then the remaining $40,000 or so is personal and also some family debt.
0: Okay, gotcha. Mm-hmm. And how much are you making a year?
1: So full-time employed is around $95,000.
2: What about your wife?
1: Wife, she's actually finishing up some of her exams in her school for optometry program, so
2: wow.
1: She's currently not working yet. Yeah.
0: Okay. When will she start working?
1: Probably in about a year.
0: Okay.
2: And will she have student loans to add to the pile?
1: No student loans on her end.
0: Okay. Great. What will be her starting salary out when she starts? Do you know?
1: Yeah, approximately probably $140K.
0: Okay, that's great. Awesome. But that'll be in about a year, you said, right?
1: Yes, correct.
0: Okay. Yeah. Perfect.
2: So you just bought the house, the 420. I'm assuming you guys saved up a decent chunk of money to put down on that. How did you do this? How were you able to do that so quickly? Because if you were able to do a sizable chunk there, I'm thinking let's apply that same force to paying off this debt.
1: Yeah, sure. I mean, I would love to, you know, apply that same principle. Unfortunately, on that end, that was a lot of my wife's savings. You know, majority of the down payment was from her end.
0: Okay.
1: And I had a small part to play with it, you know, while I'm pretty heavily invested in the business. So, you know, trying to grow that. So, yeah.
2: Okay. So the only way your initial question was like, what's a realistic timeline to get out of debt? And I think the first thing that you have to decide is how important is it to you? Like how intensely do you want to move? Because what I'm kind of hearing is that you've easily pushed it to the side whenever it feels like you want something else more. Well, we want to do the house. We'll push the debt to the side. I want to do this business. I'll push the debt to the side. And so if you're ready to get intense, then it's going to mean some sacrifice. And I just don't know if that's what you're looking to do right now.
1: Yeah, no, I think that's, you know, if it does require, you know, a lifestyle change, you know, that's something that we are open to. I wouldn't say that we're necessarily, you know, lavish, spenders or anything, but I know obviously the mortgage is a big chunk of that, which of course we can eliminate that at any time if we wanted to. But then the business, obviously that needs to continue, right? That has to, you know, operations and expenses have to continue on that. And then, you know, savings and the student loans, it's just hard to really tackle all that, you know, with at least the income that I'm on at the moment.
2: Yeah. After you pay yourself from the business and, you know, obviously operating costs, how much margin is left for you to start tackling the business debt?
1: You know, at the moment, you know, with being my income only, it's probably $1,000 or $2,000 to spare, really. You know, you know, I do know when my wife starts working that might change a little bit. And also, you see with the business, it's pretty seasonal, so it's up and down. In the summertime season, business is good. In the wintertime, it kind of slows down a little bit.
2: What kind of business is it?
1: It's the auto sales business, the car dealer.
2: Okay. So what did you project when you took out this loan? What did you project on how quickly you could have the debt paid back?
1: Is this in regards to the mortgage or the business loan?
2: The business.
1: Yeah, that, I mean, the business is worth, you know, more than what the debt is owed to it. So if I, for example, wanted to kind of eliminate that debt, it's just a matter of, you know, liquidating the business and kind of clearing that. But
2: No. I think you missed the first question I asked you earlier. I said after you pay yourself in the business, after operating costs and all that, how much margin is left in the business that you're reinvesting? How much profit is there?
1: Oh, right.
2: And you said one or two thousand.
1: Oh, no, sorry, I misunderstood that. So in terms of the actual margin on what I'm reinvesting, that's probably closer to 3,000 to 4,000, you know, profit per month.
2: So there's no way that business is worth more than the debt. You're not making any profit hardly. Okay. So, okay. So yeah, what I would be doing if I were you is I would have to find the right balance between what you're reinvesting into the business to grow it versus what you're doing to actively pay off debt.
0: Mm-hmm.
2: I would be very aggressive towards paying off the debt right now because that, even though it's the business, it's affecting you because you're a sole proprietor. And side of it, until your wife starts working, I mean, you've got to be going hard in the paint because 95 is a fine salary, but when you hold it up to all of this debt, suddenly it shrinks it and it doesn't feel like. So that's the shovel to hole ratio that you've got to go and really work through at this point.
0: Yeah, I think I would have the two different goals. I wouldn't be thinking about the mortgage right now, Mike. I think in the business side, I'd be throwing as much money that's coming in, you know, after retained earnings and everything, I'd be throwing it at that debt. So on the business side, be working on getting that out of debt. And then from the personal side, you know, you guys have that $40,000 and the $85,000 student loan. I mean, I would be in the practice of not continuing to up lifestyle. I'm throwing that extra. If you have $1,000 to $2,000, be throwing it at that. You won't pay all of it off by the time your wife starts working, but you guys will have, you know, get a chunk down. I mean, hopefully, I mean, it'd be great if you got it down to 20,000, you know, in the personal loan side. And then when she starts working, my goal would be that we do not count her income at all. Her income, I mean, if it hits the account, it is
2: good
0: going
2: idea.
0: Straight back out, and it's going to be to pay off this debt. Because you guys then, at that point, could get all of this cleaned up in a year and a half, including the business debt, if you use some of her income. I just want you to be in good business practices, to be in a place, because you kind of made a comment of like, well, we, you know, for operating expenses and all that, you just have to have the debt rolling. And you don't. Your business 100% could be debt-free. We teach small businesses every day here through Entree Leadership about how to get to this place where they are in a cash flow position and they're not, they don't have a bank in their ear, you know, talking about loans. So, so on the business side, I would be getting out of debt, but create some good practices around that. Because once your wife's salary hits in a year, I don't want you to wait for a year, but when it hits, that's going to be pretty life-changing if you guys allow it to. And that's the thing, Mike, is what's going to be built between you all, between now and then, is a full year of character building and learning to live a certain way.
2: It's an identity shift.
0: Yes. And then you're almost immune to this new income until everything is paid off and there's some savings in the bank. But if you hold on the line, we'll get you maybe one of our Entree Leadership books, Build a Business, and then we'll give you Total Money Makeover too. Just walking through the baby steps, because you guys are at that point that if you want to make the decision, like what Jade said, if you want to do it, you can do it. It's just going to be, it's a heavy lift, but you guys, it's very, you're very, very capable of doing it. And we see people like with your numbers all the time.
2: Yes.
0: And they make a decision to do it. So that's going to be up to you guys.
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5: NBC News Radio, I'm Lisa Carton. Millions in the Gulf Coast region are under the threat of Hurricane Isaias. The National Hurricane Center reports it remains a Category 3 storm and is about 125 miles southeast of the mouth of the Mississippi River. NBC's Jesse Kirsch is in Pensacola, Florida.
6: Hurricane Isaias is going to act like a bulldozer, pushing seawater onto shore as it makes its way toward the coastline. And here in Pensacola Beach, that storm surge could be over my head.
5: Tropical storm conditions are starting to be seen along the northern Gulf Coast. President Trump is continuing his midterm blitz tonight, this time in New York. He's scheduled to appear at a rally in Syracuse alongside Republican candidate for governor Bruce Blakeman, an attorney and longtime Long Island politician who has closely allied himself with Trump. He's running against Democratic incumbent Kathy Hochul. And the football world is mourning the passing of Mike Ditka at the age of 86. Lisa Carton, NBC News Radio.
7: Minnesota News Network, I'm Ted Allen. Minneapolis Mayor Jacob Frey is expected to announce Bill Peterson as his pick to become the city's next police chief. Peterson is a 30-year veteran of the Minneapolis Police Department. He served as interim chief during the selection process. The choice comes following a nationwide search. Minnesota Power customers will get more than $120 million in bill relief after approval of two major credit programs by the Minnesota Public Utilities Commission. Customers will see the credits on their bills from January through March of next year. No action needs to be taken to receive the credits. And Minnesota had a much quieter mosquito season this year. Alex Carlson with the Metropolitan Mosquito Control District.
8: We were way below average throughout the whole summer, and every week was below the 10-year average.
7: Drought conditions in the state were seen as the main reason for a lower mosquito population. This is MNN.
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1: Hi. 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Just wanted to, my wife and I just paid off our mortgage today, and we're both in our 40s, so.
2: Wow.
0: Oh, my gosh. We should have done a debt-free screen, yeah. Michael.
2: That's crazy.
1: Yeah. Woohoo.
0: Yeah. Woohoo. Yeah. Paid off your house. That's incredible.
1: Yeah. She's 42. I'm 46.
2: Whoa. How much was that? What did that total?
1: Today's payout was 109. The original mortgage was like 240.
2: Wow. That's so cool, Michael.
0: How much is the house worth?
1: The house is worth about 440, 450.
0: Okay. Good for you guys. Amazing.
2: That's
0: all right.
2: Awesome.
0: So, sorry, we're going off. We're just so excited for you.
2: Yeah,
0: okay.
2: You can't just speed
0: so,
2: past that.
0: Yep. Paid off the mortgage today. No biggie. How can we help?
1: So, we have an emergency fund right now that's about $120,000, and we have about $500,000 in our 401ks collectively. And we're working on about a $230,000 to $250,000 annual salary between the two of us.
2: So cool. So good.
1: Yeah, so we're in a good position. We have a 401k index fund and like a Fidelity taxable account. So I'm just trying to figure out with all this extra now disposable income, you know, what should we do? Should we be looking at something else that I'm not thinking of or add more to the index fund and less in the emergency fund?
2: Yeah, I mean, this is, first off, let's just start by saying this is a good problem to have. To have so much margin that you're like, I don't know what to do with it all. That's so good. You guys are killing it. Baby steps millionaires. So just, gosh, kudos to you all around. So what is the amount of margin that we're dealing with? Because, I mean, obviously, I'm assuming you're investing the 15% and this is going above and beyond that. So how much margin do you have to work with?
1: So we're investing our 15% in the 401k, and then we just have whatever like disposable income that we can put into this taxable account. Or, I mean, because now we wouldn't have any bills essentially except our normal everyday bills.
2: Right. So how much margin do you have to play with
0: here? Put into that a taxable account, that brokerage per month? What would you say?
1: Per month? I mean, I would say, I don't know, $5,000 to $10,000 a month.
2: Yeah, okay,
0: that's great.
2: So I'm just wondering. I can tell you the things I'd be thinking of. I'd be very intentional that now that you guys are at this phase, because obviously you guys have buckled down in order to do this. I'd be making sure that you're enjoying some of this money, that all this margin is not just going directly towards hoarding or saving. Saving is very good, but if you're not living and enjoying your life, then it crosses a weird barrier. So make sure that you're enjoying, you're taking some vacations, you're being very generous, you're doing those things. And then I'd probably do some sort of a split. I don't know if you said that you're maxing out all of the available retirement that you have, but if you are not, I would kind of split it, and I would maybe do more to the retirement if you can, if you've got I don't know if you're each maxing out your 401ks, if there's any sort of after tax that you have available, if you're each maxing out your Roth IRAs, that sort of thing, or your backdoor Roth IRAs. If there's more retirement accounts, I would still go there, and then I would put a percentage to the brokerage, because my guess is, I don't know, if you ever want to retire early or if you ever want to take your foot off the gas in some perspective, you've got a big chunk of money that's not earmarked for 59 and a half.
1: Okay.
0: Yeah, because you guys each could invest around $25,000 in your 401ks, and I think it's $7,500 into your Roth. So I'm with Jade. If you can take some good, have those accounts and max those out, then anything above that, they have, you know, mega backdoor, you know, all of these other things. But there's a part of me that, because you guys are still so young, you may want to get to some of this money before 59 and a half. And so I would say, yes, maxing out the retirement and then putting whatever's left in that brokerage. I mean, I'll tell you, Michael, that's what we've done, my husband and I. That's kind of our goal, is to max out retirement accounts. And we even do like an HSA. Like, we'll find like little things that we can do here and there. But then everything else goes into a brokerage account. And then out of that account is where we have had some goals. And so I would say that for you and your wife, like, hey, what is the next goal? Is it a big giving goal? Is it a, we want to put in a pool one day, or we want to, you know, upgrade houses and pay, like, I don't know what it is, but whatever that next goal is for me, having that money. I don't know if you're a spender or a saver, Michael, but I know for, as a,
2: are you, saver. Sounds like a saver.
0: Are you, is your wife the spender?
1: I plead the fifth. Yes.
0: Okay.
1: Yes.
0: You know what? She it's is. Okay. You don't have to be anonymous to be a spender. I'm a spender. You can still be responsible and be a spender. I just know from my personality, if I just keep dropping money in accounts, I've told Winston this, it almost demotivates me in a sense, because I'm like, it just feels like this black hole that I'm like, am I ever going to see that money? Are we ever going to like use it? I don't know. Like, why? Like, what are we doing?
2: For sure.
0: So having something earmarked that you're working towards, I know for me, always feels better emotionally to be like, okay, this is what we're doing. This is where we're heading towards. And again, you guys get creative with it. Like, it doesn't, you know, I you know, we've even done some fun giving stuff, especially last calendar year. That was like a big thing for us. It's like, we're going to do some great, some big giving. And it was goals for us, these earmarked things. And it was amazing. It was so fun. But have something that you guys are working towards, Michael. That's what I would encourage you guys to do.
1: Okay.
0: Yep.
1: I greatly appreciate it. Thank you. And we are excited. So we even took a picture in the bank in the lobby after we paid off our mortgage today.
0: Oh, that's awesome.
2: That's really cool.
0: I've heard people say, I wonder if this was your experience. We've had people that do their debt-free screen when they pay off their mortgage. And they're like, it was a little uneventful.
2: Yeah.
0: They're like, I expected when we turned in that last payment.
2: There's something to happen.
0: There'd be balloons. Or the people were like, you know, the staff would have confetti and like celebrate with us. And they're like, and no one really did anything. What did it feel different for you guys, Michael? Like, did it feel great, or was it a little uneventful? Like, how did you guys experience it?
1: No, it felt like the butterflies in our stomach, and then like the weight of the world was kind of lifted.
0: Oh.
1: And we walked out of there, we were just giving praise to God, saying thank you for everything. And it was surreal.
0: That's amazing. Well, y'all have done what a lot of people would say is the impossible in today's world. To have a paid off house is just wild.
2: Amazing.
0: I was in Kansas yesterday at a speaking event, and I had a couple of women that were kind of coming through the line, and I was talking to them, and they always whisper, which always makes me laugh.
2: I know.
0: They're like, I have a paid off mortgage. I've been following Ramsey for 8 years. And I'm like, girl. She's like, one of them was like, I don't think I've ever told anybody. Like, there's no one to really like tell. She's like, but you know, it's happened, you know, it happens. And so it is like when you experience people that have walked these steps and they've done it for themselves, like,
2: yes,
0: we're over here just yapping on the back, you know, behind a desk, like, but you know, the Michaels of the world, and even some of these women from yesterday, like you all are the people out there that are listening, that are doing it. You're doing the hard work. You're getting up, you're having goals. You're choosing to put your money somewhere versus elsewhere. Like, you're making these choices day in and day out to further your financial progress, to get you in a place where Michael is, where he has questions like, I don't know what to do with $10,000 a month, you know?
2: Listen, I, for one, love when people share all those big money wins like that, because it should be inspiring for someone who's not quite there yet or nowhere near that. It should be inspiring, not the opposite of oh, this guy's bragging, or this guy's, no, like, that lets you know what's possible. They're in their 40s living in Connecticut.
0: Yep.
2: Hello.
0: And doing it. So well done, Michael. And you guys, they followed the Ramsey baby steps. And for some of you that are newer to this plan, it's these simple 7 steps. I say simple because they're easy to understand. They're sometimes hard to do, but you can walk through them. We'll put a link down below and you can check them out. But everything from save your first emergency fund, all the way through baby step 6, which is paying your house off early, which is what Michael did. And now they're on to baby step 7, which is to continue to build wealth. Like we were talking about, continue to invest
2: and
0: be wise, but also live like no one else and give like no one else.

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1: Hey guys, Dave Ramsey here. 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And we're not just showing up and doing speeches. 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
1: All right. Today's question comes from Travis in Hawaii. He says, is the $1,000 emergency fund and the 3 to 6 month emergency fund two different funds, or does one build on another? Also, are there different? Also, are they different from having sinking funds for car purchases, vacations, etc.? All right, Travis, I love this question. It's a fair question. So the $1,000 emergency fund, for anybody who's kind of new to that, that's what we would call baby step one. It's the very first thing that we have people do. Put $1,000 aside. It's just a quick buffer between you and life. It's not the be all end all, because after you pay off your debt in baby step two, you build from that $1,000 up to 3 to 6 months of emergencies. So the idea is that $1,000, it stays put. You know, if you have to use some of it for an emergency, you build it back up, but it stays put throughout baby step two. And then when you hit three, you're going to add to that same fund. So yeah, it does build on itself. Now, how does that differ from a sinking fund? They are very different. And I think that that's a really fair call out. So your emergency fund is sitting there. It is only for emergencies. Emergencies are very clearly defined as things that are completely unforeseen. It's like, wow, this is a surprise. It's something that's completely necessary. I must do it. And then there's usually an urgency to it, which is like, I got to do it now. So that's what emergency funds are for. Whereas sinking funds are things that we know are coming, and we know they're expenses that we can't necessarily cash flow. So it's like, let's kind of start putting up a pool of money for this thing. I know I'm going to need new tires. New tires are $800. Maybe I can't cash flow that. So I'm going to put aside, you know, $150 a month until I have the $800. That is a sinking fund. Now, I think it's fair, Rachel, to say, I feel like in baby step two, I don't like to get too hung up on sinking funds,
0: right?
1: Especially unnecessary ones. Obviously you need tires, that's fine, but vacations and sinking funds for things that you don't really need a sinking fund for,
0: that's right,
1: you can just cash flow it. Please don't do that. It's eating up
0: even
1: too much
0: like
1: of your...
0: even like a car. Like, people are like, well, I'll just put some money aside. I'm like, no, pay off your debt.
1: Yeah, pay off your debt.
0: Yeah. Because if this money is just, if you just have piles of money sitting places, you could be through baby step two so much faster. That is going to free up income, because you don't have payments anymore once you're debt free, to then really fund those sinking funds. So yeah, I'm with you on that.
1: Yeah. And then from there, once you're out of baby step two, some people, and I think this is a just to each his own, some people like George, he is a sinking fund fanatic.
0: For everything.
1: And
0: for everything.
1: I try to avoid them at all costs.
0: Me too.
1: Don't
0: Jade.
1: Like it.
0: I am.
1: So if you need to do it, do it. But I feel like it makes the budget harder to navigate. That's just me. But do what you want.
0: Yep.
1: And there's the answer to your question, Travis.
0: Yeah, because once you're past baby step three, especially, you know, you'll probably be having a fund that just some extra money is going into that can really catch a lot of those things that we're talking about. Now, if you know you're going to replace a car, that may be a time to be like, okay, we're going to spend X amount, so we need to be putting away, you know, a significant amount each month to get to that car purchase that we're wanting right after baby step three. You know, that all can definitely happen. But yeah, all the line items of all of the funds. But

0: I'll give Fair Ones a shout out though, because you can have up to 10 high yield savings accounts with them.
1: Wow, that's a
0: and
1: lot.
0: So okay. And we've done a couple. We put it our and we got one for our daughter. Earmarked because she worked some this summer, so I earmarked one for her. But you're right. I think George probably maxed out all 10 of his. Because
1: yeah, I'll just say this because I know people wonder how we budget sometimes. If there's margin, and I know this is not. I mean, we haven't had to put anything in the emergency fund in a long time, but it's just margin. It's like, we're going to save this in a high yield. We have a couple of high yields, and one is like for specifically for like home type things. If something pops up that we want to do on the home, it's there. And then the other one is more like a catch-all, but yes. I don't put a line item. This one's for this. This one, you know, this money's for this and that. And that. I just, it makes it too complex.
0: Yes. Nope. I'm with you. I hear you. All right. Let's go to Chelsea in New York. Hi, Chelsea. Welcome to the show.
2: Hi, it's nice to meet you.
0: Yes, good to talk to you. How can we help?
2: So I was just wondering the quickest way to help my parents come up with a plan to get out of debt.
0: Okay, yeah. How old are you, Chelsea?
2: I'm 23. 23,
0: awesome. And are your parents asking for a plan to get out of debt? Have they come to you and have you guys had these discussions, or it's something that you see and you're like, hey, my parents probably should get out of debt?
2: I think I definitely see it a lot more than they probably think they feel it.
0: Yes. So how do you know what's going on? Do they talk about it with you?
2: Yeah, they've asked me and my brother for some help.
1: Okay, that's what I was wondering.
2: I don't know that we really have like a great plan. We've tried.
1: What's causing the hardship? Is it they're not working, they're not working enough, or are they just crazy spenders? What do you see as the pattern?
2: I believe it's crazy spending, but they also have their own businesses. And then I just think the spending is honestly too high is what causes the problems. But this has been going on for
1: your
2: 30
1: life.
2: Years. But
1: yeah,
2: right now they're at like $500,000 in debt.
0: Woo. Okay. Is that all consumer debt, or does that include their mortgage?
2: They don't own a home, so it's $300,000 in student loans, about $100,000 in consumer. I say consumer, but it's a mix of consumer and business,
0: mm-hmm.
2: and then $100,000 in IRS.
1: How do you know?
0: Oh, gosh.
1: How do you know all of this? Like, because you have a detailed level of this. How do you know this? Are they?
2: I've tried to help gather everything to help them, but it's just very overwhelming.
0: Yeah, for sure. And when they came to your brother and you for help, were they asking about, did they need help financially? Like, hey, will you give us money? Or were they like, hey, we need help making a plan to get out of debt?
2: They need help making a plan.
0: Okay.
2: I've tried to get financial advisors and other things, but I think that they're just so overwhelmed. That
0: yeah. How much do they make a year?
2: Really think straight.
0: Their income, do you know?
2: About $200,000 net.
1: Okay. So there's a good income. Have they begun paying taxes to the IRS? Have they gotten in place like a bookkeeper? Okay. But have they gotten bookkeepers for their business to make sure that they don't get into this mess again?
2: Yes, they have.
1: Okay. That's very good. Well, listen, Chelsea, you're a good daughter, because this is really, really tough. So I would start with having them do some homework. I would have them read the Total Money Makeover, and we'll give you two copies, one for each of them, so they can read it on their own time. And then I would love for you to introduce them to the show, because that's one way that they can start to hear this information over and over. And I would love, because I just think that for them, this is going to be, and I've said this earlier in the show, this is going to be a complete identity shift for them. I would love if they can do that in community. We don't talk about it a whole lot, but we actually offer in-person classes. They're called Financial Peace University. And I would love for you to look on the site and see if there's one near you that you can go with them to and get in a community of other people who are trying to do exactly what your parents are doing, which is pay off debt. And my guess, Chelsea, is that you're also going to learn a lot while you're there, because you're just getting started. I mean, how do your finances look?
2: I'm in student loan debt from college, and I'm working on higher education too. So it's I'm not exactly where I'd like to be, but I actually do use a financial advisor from like the Dave Ramsey show back end. And he's awesome. And So that's been super helpful. I've paid off 80,000 of my student loans already.
0: Wow. Oh, wow. Great job, Chelsea.
1: Really good.
0: That's amazing. Why do they have 300,000 in student loan debt? Are they parent plus loans or are they degrees that they each got?
2: Degrees that they got.
0: What was it?
2: So it was a doctorate. They pulled out extra because they weren't working at the time. So I tried to warn against it, but
0: they did it. Yeah.
2: I don't know. It's hard. They have a really hard time looking at any of it. It's just really hard for them, of course.
1: Yeah. Well, I want you to approach this with a healthy level of involvement. I want you to help them, but I don't want you to feel the weight of
0: responsibility.
1: Yeah, responsibility for them, because they are grown adults. And so you providing those resources, I think you do that and you wait and see what they do with it. Mm-hmm. And that's going to indicate whether or not these are people that you can actually help with what they do with that.
0: But the 100,000 IRS is where I would start. Pay the IRS first and then start working on the consumer debt after that. And they should be living on 100,000, 80,000 and putting 120 towards this debt. I mean, after taxes and all, but that's where I would start.
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6: NBC News Radio, I'm Lisa Carton. The Gulf Coast is starting to feel the impact of Hurricane Isaias as the storm heads towards the region. The National Hurricane Center reports it remains a Category 3 storm and is about 125 miles southeast of the mouth of the Mississippi River. Florida Governor Ron DeSantis issued a state of emergency order for 25 counties.
7: We're preparing for Category 3 landfall. I think most people do not believe it will be that strong when it hits, but my view is you prepare, and then if you end up not having to use all the preparation, you're fine.
6: Tropical storm conditions already starting to be seen along the northern Gulf Coast. President Trump will be in New York tonight, the latest stop in his midterm blitz. He's scheduled to appear at a rally in Syracuse along Republican candidate for governor Bruce Blakeman, an attorney and longtime Long Island politician who has closely allied himself with Trump. He's running against Democratic incumbent Kathy Hochul. ICE says the man shot by one of its agents in New York City yesterday had a criminal record and was in the country illegally. Speaking to reporters today, Department of Homeland Security Secretary Mark Wayne Mullen said agents were unaware there was a 5-year-old child inside Oscar Belgal's car when they fired on him.
8: Oscar knew he had a child in his car. Oscar chose to accelerate at a high rate of speed and ram two different vehicles as appears to be going towards officers.
6: Mullen also criticized the policies of New York and other sanctuary cities for releasing illegal immigrants back onto the streets. Following the shooting, Governor Kathy Hochul called on the Trump administration to end all ICE operations in New York. Football Hall of Famer Mike Ditka has passed away at the age of 86. Former NFL player and coach Ron Rivera remembered Ditka, who he played under when the Chicago Bears won Super Bowl XX.
9: I mean, he's a tremendous man who had a tremendous career, became an icon.
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6: Consumer sentiment hit a five-month low in October. Matt Mattinson has details.
11: The University of Michigan's early reading for the month edged lower on concerns over high prices and worries about the economy. The survey noted a steep drop in sentiment among lower-income consumers as frustration over the cost of living continues to rise. Both short- and long-term inflation expectations increased to their highest levels since May.
6: Starbucks is reported to be considering a potential takeover of Chipotle Mexican Grill. That's according to the Financial Times, which says the coffee giant recently worked with advisors on a proposed effort to unite the two chains.
12: Starbucks buying Chipotle would basically create the third or fourth largest restaurant company in the world.
6: Jonathan Mays, editor-in-chief of Restaurant Business Magazine, says such a deal would reunite Starbucks CEO Brian Nickel with the burrito chain that he headed for 6 years. The Financial Times says a merger would create a company that had almost $50 billion in combined sales last year. More shoppers are planning to use AI this year to shop during Black Friday and Cyber Monday sales. A new report from YouGov found planned AI use among likely holiday shoppers more than doubled since last year at 34% planning to use AI. Those planning to use or considering using AI to shop said trying to find the best price is their top reason to use the technology. However, more than half of AI shoppers at 56% are concerned about inaccurate or outdated information. The report also found just under half of Gen Z and millennials are likely to shop during Black Friday or Cyber Monday. And Asia Wilson continues to make WNBA history, winning her fifth MVP award. In her ninth season in the WNBA, Wilson has averaged over 26 points per game, and it's the third year in a row that she has led the league in points per game. Lisa Carton, NBC News Radio.
13: Real talent is defined by what people can do, not where they learn to do it. 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

0: Credit Union Studio. We are taking your calls, 888-825-5225. We have Olivia in Charlotte, North Carolina. Hi, Olivia. Welcome to the show.
1: Hi. Thank you for taking my call.
0: Yes, absolutely. How can we help?
1: So I am calling because I'm trying to see if it is a good idea for us to pay off our mortgage. Currently, I just think that we are struggling, even though we have a pretty high income. We don't have a ton of monthly margin at the end of the month. And part of that is because I previously was working, and 3 years ago I stopped working. And so some of our expenses are still higher. So I'm trying to, you know, make an educated decision on whether it makes more sense for us to either A, evaluate some of our monthly expenses, or free up some of the margin from the mortgage to then be able to use towards other things that we currently are doing.
2: Okay, so how much do you owe on the mortgage? What's left on it?
1: It's about $490,000.
2: Okay, so this is not a, I mean, this is a long-term play.
1: It is, and so that's why I wanted to, like, call, because I didn't know if you guys would advise us to not necessarily take out a ton of money from our investments, as opposed to just trying to pay off a little more each month.
2: Is it retirement investments, or is it, like, brokerage non-retirement investments?
1: Brokerage non-retirement. So we have about, I think, $1.2 in brokerage, and then we have another $1.7 in traditional IRA and Roth IRA.
2: Okay. And what do you guys earn now? I know you said that you haven't worked for a while, but what's the income every month with your husband?
1: So our take home is about $11,000.
2: Okay. And how much is the mortgage every month?
1: $4,300. And so with two incomes, it wasn't a big deal. Obviously, now that does go beyond the 25%.
0: Right. How did you guys get 1.2 in a brokerage?
1: So they're called single accounts. I don't know if, so two singles and then one joint. How do we get to that
0: number?
1: Yeah,
0: well, you just said you just don't have a lot of margin each month. So I'm like, how in the heck did you guys save $1.2 million?
2: Yeah, were you working?
1: Oh, well, I worked for 15 years.
0: Okay, so that was just...
1: And we both were in very high earned incomes, yeah.
0: Gotcha. Okay, so that a lot of that was coming from your income.
1: From both of our incomes over the course of those 15 years,
0: okay,
1: yeah.
0: Gotcha,
2: well done.
0: Gotcha.
1: And then,
0: yes, well done.
1: Thank you.
2: Okay, so the question is, so you're thinking about pulling the full 490 from the 1.2 and just clearing this mortgage?
1: Correct.
2: Is it the only debt?
1: It is the only debt we have.
0: Yes.
2: I would do that.
0: I do it tonight. Be done.
1: Okay.
0: Yes.
1: Okay, good.
0: Have a party.
1: I'm gonna talk to
0: him. Pop some champagne.
2: Otherwise, what
0: was
2: the money for?
0: You're on baby step 7 like that overnight. 100%. Yes.
2: Do you have liquid cash? Okay. Do you have other liquid cash money that's not invested?
1: Well, so that's why I really wanted to, like, talk through it, because we had, like, 9 months saved at one point, and then we started to, like, have to start pulling from it, and I was like, this isn't how we're supposed to be operating. We should be, you know, having a sink fund instead or something of that regard that shouldn't be touched. And so once we started to have to pull from our high-yield savings account, I kind of felt like maybe we should have a conversation about just paying off the mortgage and then have that flexibility to use that $4,300 towards, you know, whether we want to put more towards other buckets.
2: Yeah, I 100% would do that. I would 100% pay off this mortgage, make sure, I would still keep the 6 months of liquid cash. And I think when you guys do that, you're going to feel the freedom of what you've actually built together over the last 15 years, which, by the way, is really, really phenomenal. How old are you guys?
1: I'm 41 and my husband's 43.
2: That's right. Amazing.
0: So I do think a little bit of your hesitation, Olivia, and I could be wrong on this, so tell me I'm wrong, is there a little bit of like, oh my gosh, we're not going to have to change really our lifestyle and our habits and our discipline because we can just reach over to this big bucket, pay it off, it'll free up $4,000 a month and we'll be fine. It almost covers your sins, if you will, where you're feeling like, but we've been having to dip out of this because we haven't changed our lifestyle. Like there's a discipline. There could be that discipline issue that makes you nervous, right? that then won't be a problem because you're going to have $4,300 a month freed up that you don't have to dip into that savings. So what I would say, though, is that for you guys to have some habits with money that create discipline, that could be living on a monthly budget. Mm-hmm. That could be like, mm-hmm. hey, we're going to be giving 10% every month. Mm-hmm. We're going like have mm-hmm. some parameters that you live by. So it's not so like nilly willy, if you will. That yeah. actually, I think, will make you feel more comfortable and more yeah. in control to know, like, okay, we can do this. Like, if we have to, here's some parameters we're going to set for our lives, and we're going to yeah. live within those. We're going to have to choose to live within those. And I think that's a healthy way at looking at it. And I think that may give you some internal peace instead of feeling like it's been a little chaotic and we've been able to cheat and, like, pull money out and keep our lifestyle, not have to really sacrifice.
2: Mm-hmm. Yeah.
0: That may feel
1: yeah,
0: good.
1: Yeah, we're really big on giving. We do actually do 10% each month and have our entire marriage. So that's been good.
0: Great.
1: I think where I also had a question is, so my husband loves to golf. And so we, a few years ago, did join a local like golf country club. And so that's one of the major expenses. And I felt bad asking him to pull that away because we obviously have worked really hard and we don't spend a lot of other things on ourselves. We have three kids, so
2: I don't think you have to pull that away. I think reshape it for a second, because you just made you flip-flopped a choice that we have a clear opinion on. So we would say beyond 15% of investing, you need to put that towards the mortgage. You guys clearly didn't do that. You said beyond 15%, we're just going to keep investing 15, you know, beyond mm-hmm. and beyond, because I can guarantee at some point you're investing beyond 15%. So yeah. if mm-hmm. you go back in time and say, gosh, if we had taken that money that we invested and put it on your mortgage probably would have been gone by now, right?
1: Yeah.
2: Mm-hmm. So exactly. when you look at it like that, you go, okay, we actually did have the money. Does that make sense?
0: Yeah.
2: We actually did have the money to buy this house. We really did have the money. You just had it sitting over there in a brokerage account waiting.
0: Yes.
2: You know,
0: that's right.
2: So
0: that's right.
2: I think that, and I mean, I'm just guessing based off of what the mortgage originally was. I mean, gosh, you must have been making 16 to 20,000 bringing home on your own, mm-hmm. right? Like you were killing it. So I
1: yes,
2: think that
1: together we were.
2: Yeah, I can just tell. So I think that you're well within enjoying the full, you know, give, save, spend of the $11,000 that you're bringing home now. And gosh, you're freeing up a $4,300 mortgage
0: yeah.
2: for
0: how
2: the
0: much
2: most
0: is,
2: part.
0: How much is the golf membership?
1: $820. It went up. So when we first joined, we were under 40. And so they get you that way, right? You get in and you're like under 40, you're paying a low amount, and then over 40, it goes up. And
0: yeah.
1: so
2: $820 a month.
1: Like, yeah.
2: I think that's totally fine, Olivia. You're bringing home $11,000 a month and you have zero debt from the moment you pay this house off. 100%. You go do that.
0: Yeah, as long as you guys are using it. If you feel like you're being wasteful and it's not being used, then maybe you pause for a season
2: sure.
0: and get back in later. But if you guys are using it and he's using it, yeah, I think you're okay. And I think you're going to feel even better from the numbers standpoint when this is paid off. And
2: yeah.
0: you're like, okay, our active income that we're living off of, that's our practice. We're going to mm-hmm. live off of what we make and live below what we make. And I think you can still do that with $11,000 a month.

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8: I'm meteorologist Hunter McCullough with Northern News Now. Low temperatures tonight getting down into the 40s and 50s with partly cloudy skies. Breezy conditions developing tonight, becoming gusty into our Saturday. We're going to be seeing near critical fire conditions into our Saturday as well. Just a heads up, but it is going to be nice and warm both Saturday and Sunday. Temperatures on Saturday into the 70s and 80s with partly cloudy skies. Sunday, some 70s. With Northern News Now, I'm Hunter McCullough for 610 and FM 103.9 KDAL.
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0: Texas, Sam in Little Rock, Arkansas. Hi, Sam. Welcome to the show.
1: Hi, how are y'all?
0: Hi, we're doing great. How can we help?
1: My question is, my husband and I aren't agreeing on this. We have our personal property and our rental property. And as landlords, we have a duty to make sure that if anything were to happen, we're able to cover expenses. So I proposed we do $1,000 and just figure it out if that were to happen. And my husband thinks we should have more. We're on baby step two, by the way. So trying to allocate the funds that we have in our savings and determine how much we should keep as due diligence for.
0: Yeah, for the rental. Well, do you guys keep a separate accounting for the rental property, its own checking account and rents coming in and things that you fix out of that?
1: We do, and we have a surplus every month, so we don't know if we should just keep it like at $1,000 and then fund it up to a certain threshold and take the rest and throw that at our debt, or
0: yeah, how much is sitting? How much is sitting in that account, the rental account, right now?
1: We have $5,000.
0: Okay,
1: covered for anything that might happen.
0: And how much do you guys have just in your savings?
1: We have $13,000.
0: $13,000. How much debt do you have?
1: We have $88,000 non-mortgage debt.
0: $88,000. And how much do y'all make?
1: Our income with the rental property included is $11,744 every month.
2: How much of that is from the rental? How much of the $11,000 comes from the rental?
1: It's $580 a month.
0: So not a ton.
2: Can you tell us? Okay, so $580. Can you tell us what you owe on the rental?
1: $176.
2: What's it worth?
1: $260.
2: Okay. And
1: your that's another topic. I've considered selling it and taking that. I think net after tax, we'd get about 50 or 60. Uh-huh. But we have like one of those sweet 2.1 interest rates from like the 2021 era. And so my husband's pretty gung-ho on keeping it. So.
2: And the debt, the total debt aside from the mortgages was $88,000. Did I get that right?
1: Correct.
2: Okay. Yes. You know, I mean, obviously you went out of order by purchasing the rental when you still had debt. I mean, if you could go back in time, would you have made that purchase or would you have focused on paying off the debt? I'm just curious. Knowing what you know now.
1: We bought the investment property and then it was our primary. And then we bought another personal property when we moved.
0: And you just kept it.
2: Oh, so that actually adds more fuel to my argument here. If you had told me, and I would have done it reluctantly, but if you had told me, oh gosh, we picked this rental because it was such a good deal and XYZ, and I might have worked with you on it. But the fact that it was kind of a default of, well, we lived in it and then we just didn't sell it. And so it became a rental. I don't know. I might look over at selling it just to get right side up and just to get in a better footing with all of this.
0: Yeah. And because it makes you guys $500 a month.
2: It's not a lot of money.
0: Yeah. And the equity in it is not, I mean, it's enough to help you in a situation, but it's not like you're holding onto a massive asset that you couldn't get back into. Mm-hmm. Right. So what I'm thinking is getting you guys in a place financially that, is pretty solid. So you could either, I mean, I'm good with one or two routes. I probably would lean with Jade of like, I almost would just sell it and take the 60, you know, you have 13, like you guys can almost be debt free. Because would you guys go back into the rental business if you wanted to, like, do you guys see yourselves building a portfolio of rentals?
1: Maybe, but we have to get this mess cleaned up before I think we can even think about that.
0: Well, for sure. Yeah. Well, I'm just trying to think if you want to stay in it, because for some people they love it. And if that's the case, then I'd say, well, then maybe then it's a choosing of that or 15 months of sacrifice just to get out of debt. And then you're going to have to attack the rental. I mean, it's going to be years till you're right side up on everything.
2: What do you owe on the personal mortgage? Just curious.
1: $320.
2: Yeah. Yeah, because I'm with Rachel. I think there's those two routes are there. But then when you play out the second route a little further and you go, okay, we're going to keep the rental and we just kill it on the $88,000. Well, now your road becomes long because it's like, well, now all the rent we're taking plus our other money, we're going to either pay off the rental first or we're going to pay off the personal first, because you're going to want to get to the point where this is all cleared out. And I think that's where you're going to start feeling the stress of carrying those two mortgages. So I think, honestly, when I play it like that, I think for that reason I would go ahead and sell it, because you're only clearing $500 on it.
0: Yeah, and that, and the $500, Sam, is before having to fix things in the house and all of that. Like, you guys may not even be making, I mean, gosh, $5,000. I mean, it's going to be $6,000-ish a year, and that doesn't include all the maintenance. So it's really not doing you guys a lot of favors. It's probably not worth, what's it called? Not worth the squeeze.
2: Yeah, I think I've convinced myself. The juice is not, the juice is not worth
0: yeah,
2: the squeeze.
0: Yeah, that's it. Thank you, Jade.
2: Yeah.
0: Yeah, Sam, I think I'd get out of it and take the equity. It was a great first house for you guys. But again, you're not making, you're just making $500 a month off this thing. You could do that babysitting, you know, a couple of times or something. You know what I mean? And not have the upkeep and the you know, the stress of a rental right now. And if you guys wanted to get back in, that's the other beautiful thing is, you know, you guys could look up in five-ish years and, you know, if everything's paid off and you guys put some socks and money away, you could get back into this if you wanted.
2: Was that your, I'm just curious, was that your plan from the beginning when you guys bought this house where you're like, we'll live in this for a while and then we'll buy a new one and we'll rent this one? Was that your plan and it just got you here, or what, did that just kind of default?
1: It was our starter home. And then we had an opportunity that took us out of that area. And so when we were looking in the area that we moved to, we thought it was a good investment to keep it and have it someone else pay our mortgage, essentially. And so
2: so this is
1: where we're at, but
2: I push for option one because it's now, it's also an intentionality play on your own life, which is you really didn't set out to have a rental in another area. It just kind of happened, and then you flexed for it, but it wasn't what you were gunning for or pushing for intentionally, if that makes sense.
1: It does. I have a second part question, if we have time, with like what we should do with our $13,000. I know you guys have a queue, so
2: hit it.
0: Yes. Yeah. Go ahead.
1: Part of our ADA is a vehicle. I can sell it and net about $4,000. Do we take that and get a cash car, and then, or do I put that towards other debts that come in the snowball order first, and then just keep that payment?
0: How much is the car loan?
1: It's $31,000.
0: Oh gosh. Yep.
1: $35,000.
0: Yes, I would probably sell it.
2: I mean, if you,
0: it's enough of the ADA. I mean, that gets you guys down to $50,000.
2: Yeah. And then suddenly this is,
0: so I would take, because what would feel like a good car to you? Like a $9,000-ish dollar car?
1: When I've been looking, I feel like that's where we land with something reliable and feel like we could take our kiddo in safely. But I don't know if that's unreasonable with the amount of
0: I think that's fine.
2: I think it's reasonable.
0: Yeah, I would sell it, step down. I mean, you're stepping down from a $33,000 car to a $10,000. So that's a fair sacrifice, I would
2: say,
0: Sam. So yeah, I would do that. Pull some money from that $13,000. And then, you guys should have around $8,000-ish left. Keep $1,000. So that's $7,000, going. So that, I mean, you guys will have close to $43,000 to pay off, which is awesome. And not to keep putting this in your ear, but if you sell the house,
2: and an emergency fund.
0: That's right. You'll have all baby steps 2 and 3, and that just sets you guys up for so many options in life. Like, it frees up your income. It's amazing. And so now the house may take a little bit to sell and a couple of things. So keep working on that snowball. Don't just depend on that. But man, when that sells, if you guys choose that route, and that equity check comes in, that's going to feel really good. You guys are going to have a lot of control over your life.

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2: 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From the Gitche Gumi Tattoo Studio broadcast booth, I'm Bruce Siski. Hunter Siski is here alongside to help out with Alex Nelson and Chris Allen, man of the controls back in downtown Duluth. Gitche Gumi Tattoo Studio has two Twin Ports locations, London Road in Duluth. Sorry Dad Tattoo Studio is on Tower Avenue in Superior, and our friends up north with Ely Tattoo as well. It is the Bulldogs ranked fifth on the road for the first time this season and for the first time ever playing regular season games in the state of South Dakota as UMD matches up with the homestanding Vikings of Augustana University. UMD at 2-0. Vikings opening their season tonight after an exhibition game last Friday against the University of North Dakota. We welcome you to the Stewart's pregame report. Stewart's Bike Sports and Trophies, the area's longest locally owned sporting goods store, stocked with everything you need to play like the pros. Gear from all the top brands like Bauer, CCM, and Howie's. You'll find them next to the Heritage Center. Visit Stewart's today. We will check in on what happened last weekend, recap that for you. The injury news, if you've not heard, we'll get to that as well. It is rather significant, as you can imagine. And if you already know, you know. If you don't know, you'll find out. We'll hear from the head coach, Scott Sandel, and we'll check out other UMD sports that are in action on a busy weekend. And we'll get you our Acme tools of the game as well. All that and more as we continue from Sioux Falls in 3 minutes. 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
4: Stewart's pregame report continues. Midco Arena, Sioux Falls, South Dakota, the home of the Augustana Vikings, and the first road trip of the season for these UMD Bulldogs. And last weekend's sweep of Long Island University did come at a cost, as UMD is missing junior forward Max Plant. He's in the building. I did see him, but he is not playing this weekend thanks to an upper body injury that he suffered at some point last weekend in that series against the Sharks, a very physical series as it was. So the Bulldogs have remade their lineup a little bit. We'll talk more about that after we get our Acme tools of the game. But it's a new top line, but it's a top line that was together last weekend. And a whole lot of what you saw last weekend, it remains intact. They've just made a couple of tweaks to better accommodate the Plant brothers that are remaining, Zam and Victor, with the loss of their dynamic middle child, Max, again out this weekend, week to week, with an upper body injury. 11 goals last weekend for UMD. And 10 different goal scorers. Newcomer Barrett Hall, the senior transfer from St. Cloud State, the only player who tallied more than once last weekend. He scored the opening goal in both games, about 8 minutes into the Friday game, and then 9 seconds, a program record, into the Saturday game. He tallied again. And his line with Jason Chagabe and Hunter Anderson, front and center, thanks to Max Plant's absence. Well, we've talked all offseason, really, once the roster became pretty crystallized, that this is a team that looks like it's going to be deeper early in the year. They get a chance to prove it. We'll check on the rest of the NCHC in 3 minutes. 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
4: About 25 minutes to face off from Midco Arena in Sioux Falls, South Dakota, UMD. And Augustana. Around the NCHC this weekend, last night, Western Michigan in its home opener, its final home opener at Lawson Ice Arena, took care of Ferris State by a final of 6-0. They are playing tonight in Big Rapids, Michigan, to wrap up that home-and-home series. And the Broncos are off and running there, leading 2-0 late in the first on goals by Zachariah Wisdom. And the first is a Bronco for the Wild draft pick, Adam Benock, out of Czechia. We saw him last year in the World Juniors, where he was very impressive, and now he will ply his craft in college hockey for at least the upcoming season. Battle of the Huskies in St. Cloud this weekend. Home opener for St. Cloud State, taking on Michigan Tech. 7 o'clock tonight, 6 p.m. tomorrow at the Brooks Center. First games as a member of the NCHC for St. Thomas, as the Tommies are home to take on Air Force tonight and tomorrow at Anderson Arena. North Dakota off a Frozen Four run with first-year head coach Dane Jackson last year. Opens up this weekend with a home-and-home against Bemidji State. They're at Sanford Center this evening, and then Grand Forks tomorrow. Arizona State, as the rumors continue to swirl about the potential of Brad Berry potentially taking over there. Sounds like it's him or Grant Patolny to take that job, possibly as soon as Monday, but it'll still be Mike Corbett running the show, with former NHLer Taylor Piatt as a volunteer assistant on the bench this weekend, as the Sun Devils host Holy Cross tonight and tomorrow at Mullet Arena. We'll check all those scores throughout the game, thanks to the Centricity Credit Union scoreboard. 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

0: UMD. Bulldogs play this weekend without senior goalie Ev Gascon and junior forward Caitlin Kramer. The Bulldogs' two best players are at the Canadian National Team training camp this weekend in Quebec. They'll be back next week for the series against Bemidji. And looks like 31 seconds into the second, St. Thomas has pulled that all square at a goal apiece. We'll keep you posted throughout the evening. Up on campus at Romano Gym tonight, the Bulldog volleyball team leads Minnesota State Mankato 1-0. They took that first set 26-24, had to work a little bit of overtime to do so. Bulldogs up 16-12 in the second set of the first of two matches at home this weekend. They'll get St. Cloud State at 4 o'clock tomorrow to wrap up homecoming festivities for the day on the UMB campus. So far, Bulldogs led in kills by Paige Decker, who's got 8. Madeline Getzko's got 5 for the Bulldogs, who are hitting 286 as a team so far in that match. And again, we'll keep you posted on that throughout. And despite dominating possession, a ninth-minute goal for Minnesota State Moorhead was enough. It held up today as the Dragons knock off UMB 1-0 out in Moorhead. Nora Helvig had 6 shot attempts, 2 on goal to lead the way for the UMB attack, which attempted 26 shots, got 10 of them on goal, but could not beat the Moorhead goalkeeper. Senior day for the Bulldog soccer team will be on Sunday in Duluth as the Bulldogs host Minnesota Crookston. That'll be a 1 o'clock kickoff at Mulaski Stadium. Bulldogs now 6-4-2 overall, 5-3-1 in the Northern Sun Conference. Also tomorrow, Bulldog football will have its annual homecoming game, and it's a big one for UMD, taking on nationally ranked Northern State. The Wolves have cracked the top 25 at number 22 this week. Bulldogs are ranked 18th. We'll have that game for you right here on Northland News Radio tomorrow. Jeff Papis and Greg Swartwood. Pre-game show 11:30, kickoff at noon. If you're going to Mulaski Stadium for what should be a beautiful Saturday, it sounds like. 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
4: Takeaways for you from opening weekend. You know, let's talk about as a starting point. The long season, what'd you think of your team's starting point against Long Island last week?
5: Well, we did what we wanted to do and was win two hockey games. Again, Friday wasn't pretty. There were some good moments. I like the fact that we went through a little bit of adversity that game. You know, giving up a lead and getting behind and then staying with the game and winning in, you know, the third period. Saturday I thought was better, but still a lot of work to do. I just thought we weren't as connected as we need to be as far as just all three zones, especially, just through the neutral zone, and we need to get better there and take care of pucks a little bit better for sure. Overall, it was a good Saturday for us. I liked our intensity that we had. And it was nice to see Carl obviously have a good start to his career with a shutout. But there was some bright spots early with the play of some guys. And, obviously Shoggs' line and Cal had a good weekend. But, some new guys, Paul and Platter and, Murphy and, guys like that I mentioned Carl, that are new to our program that had good starts.
4: One thing you mentioned Wednesday, and we were talking about Max's injury, which we'll get to that and all and everything it means, but you mentioned that you had 11 goals last weekend and only one of them came from a plant, and that was Zam in the third period on Saturday. And we talked going into the year about, you wanted to see this team develop more scoring depth, and I know it's just one weekend, but I have to think you were pleased to see that.
5: Yeah, for sure. I mean, I think, for us, it's going to take everyone, and again, like I said numerous times, everyone last year, one line team, really damn good line, by the way, but it was nice to see some guys, it was nice to see like a Bibby get a goal, it was nice to see Cal have a really good start, it was just nice to see some different guys and get some contributions, even from the back end, we get a couple guys scoring, so, hopefully that can continue, because again, we're going to need it to be successful the rest of the year.
4: All right, so Max Plant is out this weekend. He's week to week, upper body. And again, we just said it. You wanted to see more scoring depth. And we knew at some point that depth was going to get tested. You didn't want it to be this early. You didn't want it to be him for sure. But at some point, it's going to get tested. And obviously, you don't know the answer. You haven't played a game without Max Plant yet. But going in here, how comfortable do you feel? How good do you feel about the group you have, knowing what you think they're capable of as we get ready for this weekend?
5: Yeah, we have a group, and it's something we've said since day one. For us to be successful this year, it's going to take everyone. And you know what? Everyone's going to play a different role. Everyone's going to have, different ice time, different situations, but everyone has to push each other and be ready. And, this is a situation early where, again, you arguably lose one of the best players in the country. And, it is early. And, again, it's a good challenge for our team to go one of two ways, right? You either step up and go, we're fine, which I think this group will do, or you wallow around and worry about it and go, we're in trouble. And, certainly we're going to miss them. I mean, I think it's no different when you miss any key player, right? You're gonna feel it. But it's a good chance, like I said, for some other guys to to step up and carry some of that load.
4: One of those guys on the back end that we were talking about going into the year, and I was excited to see what he did this year's Graydon Seatman, and I thought he was, you know, Cal's line had a great shift before Zaremba's goal that made it 2-0 on Saturday, but I thought Seeps was the MVP of that shift, though his control of the puck, his willingness to move all over the place and eventually find the guy, Zaremba, wide open on the back door. What have you thought of his start? And we talked about him going into the year, a guy that I thought had a really strong, you know, kind of down the stretch last season, and let's see what he does this year.
5: Yeah, I mean, it was good. I mean, I think there's more there. I do. I think Seeps has got a really high ceiling, and I think we saw a lot of that as the year went on last year. And, you know, now with him coming in this year as not a new guy and having that, you know, experience last year, you know, we want him to, you know, be at that high level and take it a little further. And obviously, He's a key component back there for us. Obviously, great puck mover, gets pucks out of our end, can contribute offensively. Obviously, a really good skater. I think he's improved his defensive game. And being a power play guy, you know, again, I'd like to see him maybe shoot a little bit more on the power play, like all of our power plays. But overall, it was good. But I think there's more. Just like I think our team has more.
4: Friday to Saturday, what did you think the biggest difference was in your game? And it felt like, I hate to say it this way, but the best way I can describe it, it felt like you guys played a simpler game Saturday than you did on Friday.
5: It did. It certainly helps when you score, you know, first shift of the game, right? But again, that can go, we've seen that go different ways too, right? You know, you can think it's going to be an easy night, and next thing you know, it's a really hard game, and that game turned into, just because of that goal, our next shift wasn't very good. So, I think we took care of the puck a little bit better. I liked our intensity, though, in the game. I felt like we had that, a little bit of that swagger, so to speak, about trying to, you know, not let that team get any momentum. So I thought we did a better job there. And overall, I just asked our team to get a little bit better. I thought we got a little bit better, but there's still, like I said, a long way to go.
4: Augustana here this weekend, split last year in Duluth. Now you get to see this building, Midco Arena, for the first time. A fourth-year hockey program looking to replace an All-American goaltender. Your thoughts on the Vikings and keys for the weekend?
5: Well, it's going to be certainly a much different weekend. This is a team that has got a lot of experience. They've got a big senior group, guys that came in with the program, so there's a lot of pride in that group. They play extremely well. They get above pucks. They don't give you a lot. And they got four lines that are, like I said, it's a compliment. You can't always tell which is one through four. Like, I don't know all their new guys. I know their top line is good. You know, I've seen those guys play. But, you know, we got a couple defensemen that can create some offense, but you know, last year we knew they had a really, really stellar goaltender in Josh Kotai, and this year, you know, again, it's a new goaltender, but I think he played pretty well against North Dakota in the single game. But it's just going to be a different game. It's just going to be, it's kind of what you need, right? Like last week was a game where we didn't have to defend a lot. We had the puck a lot. Tonight we're going to have to fight for every inch on the rink, and we got to be willing to do that.
3: 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I think a simple game, simple, direct, is key against a team like Augustana. They defend so well. As Scott Sandelin said, they're above pucks. That means that they're between the offensive player, the puck, and the net. They make it very difficult. They defend in layers. You're going to see a lot of dump and chase, I think, this weekend from UMD. The carry it through the blue line might not necessarily be there. You saw more of a willingness to do that on Saturday against Long Island than you did on Friday. But getting control of that, making sure that pucks are getting as clean to the neutral zone as possible, those are big keys this weekend. And as Craig always says, and we repeat it here when we're on the road, take care of the puck. There's only one of them for a reason. Our starting lineups for tonight are brought to you by Duluth Lawn and Sport, your Northland Power Sports headquarters, 4715 Grand Avenue, DuluthLawnAndSport.com. In goal for UMD, Ethan Dahlmeier, Jr. from Lakeville, 1-0. Goals against the 4, save percentage 826 after stopping 19 of 23 against Long Island last